0: than 99% have been counted. Because you never know if you've counted every vote.
1: Yeah, maybe you've counted a few a couple times. Who knows? Who knows? Hey, we want to hear from you. Let me know in the comments what you think about this. When you see a state like California, does it give you more reassurance in your own local area? Maybe they're doing a better job in some of these other states and these other cities. We know Los Angeles is a mess, and maybe it is just proving the point that it's a mess, the fact that we are multiple days since this election for, again, really the primary for mayor. It's not like we're even talking about the general election at this point, unless you were to hit that threshold, which we knew that wasn't going to happen. And they still can't figure this out. A lot of calls for reform on the election side of it. We obviously always have an ACLJ petition about different election integrity issues. I want you to get involved that way. Go to ACLJ.org, sign all the petitions, get involved, a lot of free content that's available. And of course, none of that's free without you supporting the work financially. So of course, nothing's beyond a paywall. Nothing's on a paywall. But it's all there for you at ACLJ.org because you support. With that, we'll be right back with more on Seculo.
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1: In the clip we just played, they did say if you're a Republican, you should be smiling at these results. And we're going to be joined by Rick Grinnell, who's been really heavily working on California. And I think that they may not be quite there just yet, but these results are at least showing there is some change of tide there in California. Now, I have to say, California's had Republican governors. We know historically, Ronald Reagan, Arnold Schwarzenegger. You know, these are people who were running as Republicans that have won. And the gubernatorial race always gives, there's a little bit more of a chance, I feel like, than just Los Angeles.
8: Yeah, that's right. I mean, when you look at the numbers so far with Karen Bass, with all of the negatives on her. She is the only one right now that they're looking at saying she's made it in based off the statistics that she's performing in. And as you said, you add up all those other people that voted Dim. Well, they're not all going to necessarily go and vote for Karen Best because
1: they voted against her.
8: They voted against her. So it would, if Pratt is able to get through and it's not two Dims, his job will be going to those voters who didn't vote for him, but also didn't vote for Karen Bass. And you can look at it and say, okay, you know, you don't want her again. Here's what I can offer. And here's what my goals are. It's not to fundamentally transform the moral care makeup of this city, of this county. It's really just to get to basics.
1: It's not MAGA.
8: Security, police, get people back in their homes. Kind of like the basics of what you do as mayor.
1: Right.
8: Not flying around the world, meeting with other you know, in other
1: not
8: countries.
1: Not acting like you're a world leader.
8: When you've got crises going on at home.
0: Well, and to that point as well, the councilwoman, Rahman, had a lot of comparisons almost to Mandami, that she had a personality that was kind of charismatic, young. She also, policy-wise, was much more in line with someone like Mandami. So if you think about that, it's not like if Mandami had lost the primary to Mayor Adams before he was out of the race, it's not like all those people that were really excited about him would all of a sudden be like, well, we got to hold our nose and go vote for Mayor Adams. So that is kind of what you're looking at, even though I think that Karen Bass is much more liberal, much more progressive than Eric Adams was. That is kind of the dynamic that you're seeing play out in Los Angeles. So it's not all of a sudden that you're like, okay, well, Pratt may have done well, but then there's going to be another 110,000 people that are going to go vote for Karen Bass. It'll be a blowout. It still may be, but you can't necessarily count on all those people even caring to show up.
1: But it's whether the Democrat establishment, Jordan, that's something that's going to happen here. They're going to flood the money into this ad campaign against Spencer Pratt. So you're going to have the wildest amount of, I feel, negative ads running towards him to get all of those people who were voting against Karen Bass to now try to get them on board.
8: Yes, I would imagine if he is in, it could become the most expensive mayor's race in our history.
1: Yeah.
8: If Republican and independent donors, we're talking about the big groups too, the 527s, start dumping the tens of millions. They usually don't in mayoral races, but because we're talking about Los Angeles here and kind of the whole idea that if you can win in L.A., you should be able to win anywhere when those who've been elected to do their job, take the DNR out of their name, aren't getting the basics done, like roads, like having enough water ready if there's a fire to put out that fire. Again, and if you find out that that's happening in a place where you oversee, whatever international trip you're on, you need to get back as quickly as possible and not joke about, well, I'm not there right now, especially when you knew it was a high potential to happen. And then second, I think clear, as you pointed out, the Spencer Pratts of the world are the Republicans that have been able to win in California. Mm-hmm. Ronald Reagan, movie star.
1: Yeah.
8: Arnold Schwarzenegger, movie star. And again, who we agree with on the social issues may be very different than where most Republicans are.
1: He's certainly not a Republican in that sense. I mean, no. It's technically a bot, right? Isn't technically the mayor is not a partisan position?
0: The race technically is not even listing partisan. Yeah, because it's just people run. Yeah. Karen Bass obviously was a member of Congress as a Democrat, but that's also part of the confusion maybe for some people, maybe not for most people, but when you go into the ballot box or if you're getting a ballot, it isn't listing Republicans and Democrats or party preference.
8: Know the people by name. And so I think, again, it's one to look for. First, of course, to see as the votes come in, does he maintain the second place? And then two, if he does, do Republican and independent donors, both at the grassroots level, so that means from even outside of L.A., outside of Los Angeles, do they then decide, you know what, we're going to treat this like a Senate race because this would send a signal? Does it really – even if – the House is tougher for us this cycle. This would send a huge signal about the power of the Republican vote in places that look like they've been completely lost. And maybe that's actually where we need to go and look to run more Republicans in places that have been so mismanaged by the left.
0: Well, and I think what we also see is you see the governor's race there where we have Hilton, who has actually taken the lead, has the most votes. He has 1.3 million, almost 1.4 million votes with 58% of the votes in. Javier Becerra, who was the former attorney general of California, was also the secretary of health and human services under Biden, was chosen for that role because of how progressively pro-choice he is and all the processes and all the things that he put in place in California under his attorney generalship as he helped pave the way for the governor there to make more liberal laws as far as it comes to being pro-choice, but also going after like pro-life pregnancy resource centers, things like that. And then you have Tom Steyer, who's the billionaire, but not like a Michael Bloomberg billionaire running for office. He's the type of billionaire that decides, I have so much money, I can be as liberal as I want, and it doesn't matter. And so he takes the extreme far left on every single position. He has just under a million votes, and then there is a second Republican with half a million. So you look at this, they haven't called any of it yet. Steve Hilton is the leader, Jordan, with 27.8%. It looks very much like it could be Steve Hilton versus Becerra. It would be pretty big for someone like Tom Steyer to overcome a 300,000 vote deficit.
8: Yeah.
0: If the way that things progress, even with write-in, the mail-in voting.
8: Right.
0: But they haven't called any of those as moving forward yet. But it does look like it's going to be Steve Hilton versus Becerra.
8: Yeah, it's hard to imagine
0: that.
8: There's 400,000 plus, probably because Steve Hilton's going to get more in too with the 56%
0: right.
8: That's reporting. So how does Tom Steyer? So it looks like, again, we're not there yet, but it's close that we're going to have a Republican choice. This jungle primary system is actually backfiring on Dems in California as we speak, because it's not just finishing up with, well, we're such Democrat areas that we know that they're going to vote in. At least the two Democrats are always going to be the choice. It looks like that may not be the case when you're talking about the LA mayor as well as the governor. And again, it goes to, does the Republican Party, the apparatuses, the outside groups, do they go in and spend the big dollars to try and make a stunning victories in both the mayor's race and the governor's race? Also, a big shout out to very close with us. He was a former U.S. attorney, just recently former U.S. attorney in Montana, Kurt Almay. He, again, to replace Steve Daines in the U.S. Senate, won his Republican primary by 76% as the votes are coming in right now. So it'll be close to 80%. And excited then about, again, general election, Montana, you have to take seriously. They do elect Democrats occasionally, but we'll certainly want to get behind him. I know he's going to be on the broadcast soon.
1: Very good.
0: One other thing, and I think, we can go to.
1: Yeah, what other thing?
0: We should talk about, because once again, we're looking at California a lot. We're looking at some of these places that had positive results for more conservative candidates. You're also seeing things like in New Jersey, where there was a Democrat who won the primary there to run for Congress, who has ties to Al-Qaeda.
1: Oh, yeah.
0: And this is what is so shocking, is that this individual, Adam Hamawe, was an Egyptian-born former combat surgeon who volunteered and interned with a nonprofit that was linked to Al-Qaeda in Bosnia, as well as he was called as a defense witness for the trial of the blind sheikh. He has now become a nominee for the Democrat Party.
1: Background in who that is.
0: Blind Sheikh, big time terrorist.
1: There you go. Top terrorist.
0: Al-Qaeda that we have prosecuted in the United States and really dominated kind of even the New York political scene, like the trials around the Blind Sheikh for so long.
8: Yes. I mean, this is, again, it's pretty shocking. Like you said, that these kind of individuals are getting through the process, and it just shows you kind of where the left is right now.
1: New Jersey's so weird. I mean,
8: yes,
1: you feel like it should not be these kind of candidates out of New Jersey.
8: No,
1: spend any time in New Jersey, it does not feel.
0: Does it sound very Bruce Springsteen, the boss, having the blind shake?
1: I don't know about that. That's the worst example you could have given.
8: You can see definitely a lot of kind of like labor union type Democrats winning.
1: Yeah,
8: but not again. Not guys who were tied
1: to Pennsylvania
8: terror attacks that impacted. That impacted a lot of people in New Jersey.
1: Yeah, absolutely. We're going to take some more phone calls as Will decides that Bruce Springsteen is who we should be.
0: I was trying to get people fired up.
1: Yeah, I would have said,
8: he doesn't like us playing his music.
1: No, I don't think so. I would have said Bam Bam Bigelow or someone like that, you know, the king of Asbury Park. Phone lines are open for you, 1-800-684-3110. I don't know Bam Bam Bigelow's political affiliation. You know, rest in peace.
0: I feel like he was probably pretty conservative.
1: He had a head tattoo. 1-800-684-3110. 1-800-684-3110 to have your voice heard on the air today. Also, support the work of the ACLJ. 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I think you could be a part of it. Go to aclj.org/sign. I'd like you to do that. We have petitions, new petitions that go up all the time. Great way to get involved. Great way to start your journey here at the ACLJ or to continue on. Again, give us a call. 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
10: Danny, what's on your mind?
11: Clara, I think we need another big location.
10: Okay, where?
11: Do you remember the shot heard around the world?
10: Sure, it was the shot that started the Revolutionary War with England.
11: I'm thinking about buying a big firearms store not far from there.
10: Why?
11: It would give us a bigger inventory.
10: Danny, you've already got the largest inventory of collector's firearms in the world.
11: And this would help make sure we stay the biggest.
10: Are we going to go to the Old North Bridge where that shot was fired?
11: I've already got tickets.
10: Minuteman National Historic Park?
11: That's where we're headed.
10: Can I look for some Paul Revere silver while we're there?
11: Of course.

0: to Seculo. Phone lines are open for you at 1-800-684-3110. Over the next few segments, we're going to take some of those calls. And also run ahead to ACLJ Jerusalem with Jeff Balaban. But now we are joined by one of our attorneys out of, you know, right now in Washington, D.C., Christy Campagnone. We have an update, Will, and I think you can help set this up. This, of course, has to do with our case in Massachusetts. And again, if you're tuning in because you want to hear about Iran, don't worry, we're going to get back to that. But I think it's always important to discuss the work of the ACLJ, especially when we have some big news that coming out.
1: That's right. And this is the Your Options Medical versus Massachusetts and Wren case that we've talked about for quite a while here. This is where the state of Massachusetts was targeting pro-life pregnancy resource centers with an attack campaign, an ad campaign across the state, trying to call them deceptive, saying don't trust them. And we filed a lawsuit in Massachusetts to end this, essentially. We had that go on for a very long time because we got to refile, we got to amend our complaint, and all to have a judge say, agree with the state and the Commonwealth saying, this is dismissed. They granted the motion to dismiss. We are now, Christy, today filing an appeal at the Court of Appeals. Tell us what this action will do.
2: Exactly. So we had the district court dismiss our case. So we're starting afresh in a new court, the Circuit Court of Appeals. And here, the setting the stage on what this is, you have pregnancy resource centers who are simply giving free health care to women so that they don't perform abortions. And they also have abortion pill reversal options for these women, all free. And the state has now come and done this entire campaign to silence them, to chill them. This campaign isn't being done against Planned Parenthood. Planned Parenthood's not being investigated. They're not putting out, you know, these statements saying that Planned Parenthood is doing something wrong. But they have already stated that the PRCs are particularly trying to lie to you about what their services are and what they can do. And so we just, on principle, we can't let that stand. And so we are filing our brief at the appellate court, and we're arguing that the state cannot chill the viewpoint of our client, a Christian organization who is simply speaking out about other options, that women have choices. And the state can't just choose to silence their speech because they don't like what they're saying. And so that is what our brief is arguing here. And hopefully that this circuit court will take this up and really take it seriously.
1: And Christy, one of the issues here and what makes this important also for the audience to watch is that we've been talking about this a while. We knew that the trial court, the,

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1: I'm gonna praise.
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5: Have a different decision from what the First Circuit might decide. So if the First Circuit says, nope, there is not a chilling of your speech here, then we can go on to the Supreme Court. And the Supreme Court hears very often cases when there is a circuit court split, meaning one court is holding one way on a set of facts and a question of law, and another court is holding the other way, and it needs the Supreme Court to come in as the final decision maker to decide the question of whether this is chilling the PRC's speech or not.
6: And Jordan, this is core ACLJ work.
7: Yes.
6: It's why we have some of the greatest attorneys in the country working on things like this. Also knowing when we go into a case like this, that the potential, especially when you're in a contested area that doesn't really agree with your value system, like in the Commonwealth of Massachusetts here. But we know that we have to fight it all over the country. And if you get a split decision like this, it's we are uniquely positioned to keep fighting this all the way to the Supreme Court.
7: Absolutely. In fact, that's what the Supreme Court is looking for, especially in cases that involve core constitutional rights. Because we can't have this set of states under the Second Circuit say this does impact your constitutional rights, and the First Circuit, just north of the Second Circuit and in the Northeast, say this has no bearing on your constitutional rights. So again, that is where the court is almost, it doesn't force their hand, as Christy said, they don't have to take those.
6: Right.
7: But when you've got a clear constitutional interpretation issue going on, that's where the Supreme Court is important to come in and clarify for all the states, because this is in federal court, because it involves federal issues that the Supreme Court has jurisdiction over.
6: That's right. And Christy, thank you so much for that update. We'll keep everyone updated as this moves forward. But we filed today. We will see their response due in, it looks like, July 1st. So just a little over a month exactly a month from now. It's hard to believe it's June. And then we will reply to their response July 22nd. So we'll keep people updated. But thank you for that update, Christy.
8: All right. And with that, that's going to wrap up our first half hour of the show. Now, some of you don't get the second half hour on your local terrestrial radio stations. You should be watching this anyway. It's a great, full, interactive experience. We watch over on ACLJ.org or YouTube, Rumble, Facebook. We always stream live there from noon to 1 p.m. Eastern time. Of course, you can find it archived however you get your podcasts on the ACLJ app, whatever it may be. And I encourage you right now to call in, because we will be taking calls in the next segment and then the final segment as well. So there's three segments coming up. In the first one, we're going to take your calls. The last one, we're going to take your calls. In the middle, we're going to be joined by Jeff Balaban at ACLJ Jerusalem. If you do have any updates, or you want any updates of what's going on in Israel, feel free to call in and ask those questions too. I can take it during the segment with Jeff. Phone lines are open for you at 1-800-684-3110. Again, 1-800-684-3110. There is a petition right now on our website. And if you'd gone earlier, we actually just switched it over to a pro-life petition right now, specifically about what we're doing in Massachusetts. So you heard that update from Christy. Now I want you to get involved. We need you. They are trying to silence pro-life advocates with these politically motivated attacks, but you can be a part of it. Be a part of the next generation of pro-life leaders. 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I'm not going to overinflate my numbers. 23,000. Help us get to 50,000. 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Second half hour coming up after this very, very short break. There's less than a minute, so don't go anywhere. 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We'll be right back.
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1: Keeping you informed and engaged, now more than ever. 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
2: Welcome to Seculo. It's Friday, and what it seems like always when election season comes, there's one thing that can now feel like since 2000, really. Unless it's some sort of landslide victory, like maybe we saw in the 2024 election, or maybe that we saw in a couple previous elections, but really for the most part in general, whether it's local, whether it's state, whether it's federal, it feels like there's only one thing that can be assured, and that is that voting will never go as planned, and it certainly will not go as planned as is the this is really the counting of all the votes, Will. And what we have here, once again, in California, you immediately had about 50% of the vote come in. Feels like things were moving along.
3: Yeah, it's like, great job.
2: And then it took a standstill, and here we are.
3: That's right. So once again, if you look at recent elections, look back at 2024, when we had a presidential election, it took them 10 days to get to 95% of the ballots.
2: Yeah, they were able to call it earlier.
3: Right.
2: Because of the discrepancy was there. But, of course, we can go back to 2020. Of course, we can go back to even before then. This is become a real issue in this country.
3: That's right. And once again, you're talking about the most populous state, but you're also talking about the center of kind of the advancements in tech in our country. And they can't count even just one city, a mayoral election, without having to go for over a week, potentially longer. And that's what you look at. You still see that Steve Hilton is leading for the governor race with Javier Becerra and then Tom Steyer below that. And really, these proportions haven't changed much. So it probably will be Steve Hilton versus Becerra, yeah. And it probably will be Karen Bass versus Spencer Pratt for the mayoral election. But it's too many that are outstanding to call.
2: And I love they still say too early to call. No, it's not too early to call. It is because you have not decided to do this properly. When you only have 56% of the vote that comes in, you know, as of the last time that I checked, 56%. The election was on Tuesday. We're now on Friday. How is this still possible? How are these issues still being consistent? Every time. It feels like that they should have called it quickly. We should have known. And look, like you said, the problem is you also have these states like California and other states that have all of these rules, or really lack of rules, I guess you'd say, in the different options that you have to vote. So not only is it's mail-in that can be stamped by the day, not arrived by the day. Things can come in late. Ballot boxes that you can drop off in. It is not all digital, like it should probably be at this point. We are still dealing with a lot of paper mailed-in ballots, but still not all that many. It shouldn't be all that many.
3: Well, especially when you see how low the participation was right. For like the mayoral race in Los Angeles, you'd think that they'd be able to get to that 95%. That's kind of the threshold. They never officially know how many. That's an estimated, but it's based off of how many ballots were requested, et cetera. But you're looking at this and you're laughing almost. You're like, why can't they also realize this is why people don't trust their elections?
2: Yeah. Does it ever get to 100%?
3: Once it's over. But no, normally it has a greater than 99% have been counted. Because you never know if you've counted every vote.
2: Yeah, maybe you've counted a few a couple times. Who knows? Who knows? Hey, we want to hear from you. Let me know in the comments what you think about this. When you see a state like California, does it give you more reassurance in your own local area? Maybe they're doing a better job in some of these other states and these other cities. We know Los Angeles is a mess, and maybe it is just proving the point that it's a mess, the fact that we are multiple days since this election for, again, really the primary for mayor. It's not like we're even talking about the general election at this point, unless you were to hit that threshold, which we knew that wasn't going to happen. And they still can't figure this out. A lot of calls for reform on the election side of it. We obviously always have an ACLJ petition about different election integrity issues. I want you to get involved that way. Go to aclj.org, sign all the petitions, get involved, a lot of free content that's available. And of course, none of that's free without you supporting the work financially. So of course, nothing's beyond a paywall. Nothing's on a paywall. 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
6: Danny, what's on your mind?
7: Clara, I think we need another big location.
6: Okay, where?
7: Do you remember the shot heard around the world?
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6: Are we going to go to the Old North Bridge where that shot was fired?
7: I've already got tickets.
6: Minuteman National Historic Park?
7: That's where we're headed.
6: Can I look for some Paul Revere silver while we're there?
7: Of course.

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5: Welcome back to Secula. Look, we are covering what happened in California and what is still happening in California as the election results are still ongoing. Rick Grinnell's joining us. Rick, I want to get your just feedback from last night and where we stand right now. Thoughts?
6: Well, I think we've got mixed results here. Certainly, when you look at how many people voted in Los Angeles, I can't help but think we have such a very small number of people determining the government of Los Angeles. And this has got to change. We've got to get much louder and much more poignant about registering people to vote and getting people to the polls. You look at what's happening, it's like 150,000 votes is determining seats and determining who gets to become mayor. And this is just, for a city as large as Los Angeles, it's just unacceptable. We really got to get greater participation. By my calculation, the eligible voters in Los Angeles, we had about 15% of them show up to the polls. And that's unacceptable. For the direction that California is going, the direction that Los Angeles is experiencing with homelessness and high taxes and water not in the fire hydrants when there's a blazing fire in front of you, all of the just basic problems can be solved with common sense leadership. And we can't just have 15% of the people living in Los Angeles determining the future of this great city. So I think we've got mixed results there. When it comes to statewide, I look at the statewide results and I have to say we really have a shot here for attorney general. We have a great nominee on the Republican side. And Michael Gates, and he is really focused on the issues. He's not a partisan person. He's really a common sense leader, and I think he's got the best shot statewide, and so we'll have to really get behind him. Steve Hilton, I think, had a really good night. So did Gloria Romero, the lieutenant governor candidate. Let's see what they can do. I mean, the Democrats nominating Javier Becerra is just such a joke. Unfortunately, you know, California is such a Democrat state that he's going to have the inside lane. But I think we finished by saying Tom Steyer once again had the worst night. He literally spent $250 million and came in third. So he is over. His political career, which we thought was over when he ran for president, is now truly over running for governor of California.
7: Rick, one of the things I want to go back to is where you're talking about that the amount of people that voted in Los Angeles. And I think while, one, you say it's mixed results, I think there's also a positive silver lining to see about that for a tactic of someone like a Spencer Pratt that could be that insurgent candidate, that one that comes that, you know, no one expected to be doing what he is doing currently. But as you even said, the fact that reported votes right now are still under 500,000 votes in Los Angeles, one of the biggest cities in the country. Right now, clearly, there's still more outstanding, but we're talking about under 500,000 votes. That is what you see in mid-sized cities that get that for mayoral races. And the fact that you're saying it is that low percentage, does that almost, to some degree, give some hope as well that if the campaign can organize, can structure it in a way to get people that clearly just aren't voting to actually care about someone for a change instead of the machine that has run the politics there for so long, does that mean that there is an opening here to potentially see some sort of upset in November?
6: Yeah, there is an opening. I think we always have challenges for get out the vote, no matter where we are. But in California in particular, you know, this is a state, and I would say Los Angeles is even more so, a city that prides itself on not being that political. They don't like politics. They're too busy. The weather is perfect. We're outside. We're enjoying life. We're experiencing what California has to offer. And I think a lot of Californians are really proud of the fact that they don't get involved in partisan politics. However, we're at a point where we've got to shake them, and we're going to have to raise the money and get a get out the vote campaign, because Spencer can win. People are not happy with Karen, but the very few organizations, union types of organizations that are on the ground that do what they do best, they came out and they did their part for Karen. We don't have that system in Los Angeles for a common sense politician, a new politician or Republican. And so we're going to have to create that and really begin to bring out the vote, because this is doable. Spencer can win in November. There's no question about that.
5: And Rick, I feel like one of the major talking points that we have brought up today, which is if the election results stay, so if it's Spencer versus Karen Bass, I can't imagine the kind of money that is going to be coming in, especially from the left, to put in, and hopefully from the right as well, but from the left to say, okay, we got to do whatever we can to stop this candidate.
6: Yeah, for sure. They have already started sounding the alarms. I think Nithya and Karen do not get along, but there's going to be a lot of pressure on Nithya just to get behind Karen and support her and try to unite the Democrats. But I have to tell you, this is such a small turnout that we must be able to spend and get the people involved who are just usually not involved.
5: How do you do that, Rick, in the sense of, I can't imagine a mayoral race getting more public attention nationwide. You know, nationwide attention comes in on this race to the point where everyone is talking about it, and you still only have such a small percentage of the locals engaging. What do we do from there?
6: Well, look, I think I go back to the fact that part of this is just unique to California, and that we pride ourselves on not being part of it. Look, I'm a Trump supporter all through and through, Trump appointments, multiple Trump appointments. I'm known as a Trump person, but I have really lefty friends who are proud of the fact that I work in Washington, that I've had big jobs. They don't see a disconnect like we do on the East Coast, where you want to cancel someone or you hate your neighbor, or, you know, there's violence that arises because you have political disagreements. I don't get that in Los Angeles. Never. I get people who disagree with me, but they don't go to the next step to think they got to cancel me or, God forbid, you know, do violence against me just because they disagree with me. That is a problem, though, because when there is a brand new person like Spencer Pratt on the scene, we've got to be able to mobilize and get people more engaged by turning in their vote. I've got friends who don't even know where to go vote, and they're not even sure if they're registered. And they're kind of proud of it. And so that's this apathy that we have to really push back against.
5: All right, Rick. Well, I think this is going to be an interesting thing to see, whether that the results stay steady and the fact that we are still at a point where not just California, this is a problem we've seen now, it feels like nationwide, where counting does not seem to be our, well, I guess I'm going to send this to your friend.
7: I mean, we know we've been focusing on California with Rick, but Rick, did you see a candidate in New Jersey who is linked to Al-Qaeda and was a defense witness for the blind sheikh? Is now a nominee for Congress for the Democrats. I mean, I thought that even the mayor of New York was an out there candidate, but it seems like they just can't help themselves when they're nominating candidates these days.
6: Yeah, we should make him the poster boy along with Graham Plattner. Right. And now we also have Scott Wiener, who is going to be in Congress representing Nancy Pelosi's seat from San Francisco. This guy is bizarre, very far left, problematic beliefs that mainstream America are going to just hate. Nancy Pelosi endorsed his opponent, and he still won. So he's coming to Congress. Look, the Democrats got a lot of problems with their people. We should make them all famous.
5: Yeah, and not unlike California, we were talking about this. New Jersey is another one that I just don't quite understand. As someone who spent time there, visited there, as family, you know, spent a lot of time in New Jersey, It doesn't feel like a state that should be putting forward these kind of candidates. Sure, they're going to be Democrats, yeah, but maybe they'd be more like a Pennsylvania Democrat, a Fetterman kind of guy, something like that. But instead, you're still getting these radicals, I guess, out of the tri-state area, if you will.
6: Yeah, it's really crazy. It's sad. The Democrats have a real problem with the radicals. But in Los Angeles here, we're going to have a Pratt summer, so we should have ACLJ come out and do a whole week in California.
7: Hey, I don't think we'll fight you on that one.
5: Yeah, find us. We'll be there. We'll be there. Happy to take some time. Rick, I appreciate you joining us today, and thanks for giving us an inside look of what's going on. When we get back, though, I want to hear from you. We got a few lines open for you. 1-800-684-3110. 1-800-684-3110. And also, while you're doing that, while you're calling in, or maybe you don't want to call in, and I understand some people don't want to talk on the air, but what you can do is you can support the work that we're doing here. I want you to go to aclj.org right now, become a ACLJ champion, someone that gives on a monthly basis. 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
5: Here we are. Phone lines are open. 1-800-684-3110. Probably last time you're going to be able to get on the air today is if you call in the next minute or so. So give us a phone call. 1-800-684-3110. I do want to hop right to the calls. A lot of you are calling in about Israel. Some of you are calling in about California. We'll cover both of those topics. Really, whatever you want to talk about. If there's anything on your mind, 1-800-684-3110. The phone screeners like when I say that. Anything that's on your mind, if you want to talk,
7: call right in.
5: That's when you know we have a few lines open for you. I'm not going to lie to you. There's some questions that are coming in from social media as well. We'll take some of those on YouTube, but I much prefer to hear your voice. That is at 1-800-684-3110. Ephraim is calling from Virginia on line one. Go ahead.
11: Well, I wanted to comment on Netanyahu and Trump. I'm Jewish, was recently in Tel Aviv. I believe that both things can be true at the same time, that perhaps they had a heated conversation. As we know, Trump can often be hyperbolic. I also support him. But I think he is probably more than a bit miffed that Israel is pursuing its own best interests. by continuing to go after Hezbollah and in Lebanon, and perhaps Trump thinks that that is interfering with the terms with Iran. I can hear him perhaps having that conversation with Netanyahu, and Netanyahu standing firm that Israel has to do what is in its best interest. And by the way, support Israel, and thank you for supporting Israel as well. That's my comment.
5: Ephraim, I think you're probably right, which is those two things can be true. You can have a supporter and a friend in Israel. It doesn't mean you have to agree with every political decision they make. It also doesn't mean you have to be not frustrated if you're trying to create an end to a war and you feel like they've escalated it. Now, again, that doesn't mean that the Israeli government or Benjamin Netanyahu or whoever it may be is wrong. They're just making a decision for themselves. They're making a decision for their own government interest, not the government interest, their own interest of their people. And it's interesting to hear that you were in Tel Aviv recently. Look, I want to get back soon. It's been a number of years and I miss it. I want to take my kids there. I want it to be a safe place that we can all experience. If you've ever been, you know it's a life-changing experience for those that are Christians, those that are Jewish, people that have those religious beliefs, because you get to see, physically touch all of these areas. And it's an unbelievable place. Even take out the religious significance. It's an unbelievable place in this world. Beautiful place, beautiful people. So I would love to get back there soon. So sure, do I want a war to wrap up? I do, because I selfishly miss being there. And I would have loved to have taken my son there, who just turned 13, on his bar mitzvah, as I did when I first went during my bar mitzvah. So, but unfortunately, we're in the middle of a pretty hardcore war time. But you never know what's around the corner. Hopefully things can wrap up. I do want to take some more calls, though. We got a bunch of champions calling. I appreciate all those champs. Let's start with Marion in Texas. Go ahead. It's about California.
12: Yeah, I just wanted to talk about the elections that are being held for the mayorship. And I pray Pratt wins, and also in the governorship. The only problem that I have is that I believe that one of the reasons that the Democrats have been able to have such a stronghold there is through cheating and things like that. And that's the only thing that I fear. I'm not sure it's going to be a fair election. And I just wanted to see if y'all had a comment on that.
7: Well, Marion, here's what I look at. I agree with you, but maybe not for the same reason. I don't necessarily think that I think wherever you go, there is probably people that do illegal ballots, things of that nature. But I think that they have created a system that is so hard to defeat. And that's when Rick talks about the machine. When you think about how much money they have, how much they control every aspect of the government, of the of people's lives in California, I think it becomes very difficult to overcome that. And when you think about it as cheating, it may not be in the traditional sense, but it is an unfair advantage. And you even see that they'll tip their hand to that when they feel like they need to change the rules in order to benefit themselves. They will do it, such as their ballot referendum, where they change their congressional maps, which was supposed to be done by an independent commission. As soon as they feel like we're going to have an unfair advantage, we don't have a fair advantage or whatever, they go back and they redraw the maps because of what other states are doing. So they tell you that they just care about control. And I think that it is hard to overcome that when they have had decades of control. And what you see is, one, disheartened people on the state level that think, I'll never win. So they're just not motivated to go vote. And then on top of that, you have the levers of power, and you have systems like a jungle primary, which make it, it gives the advantage to the controlling power as it is. So it is kind of a double whammy. It isn't fair, but it's not necessarily cheating in the sense of they are changing votes or they are stuffing it full of illegal votes, etc. I'm sure across the country there are things like that that go on, but I think the primary reason is the complete system that they have built.
5: All right. There you go.
7: And if you're not motivated to go vote, unlike something you have
5: someone. Let's take Melissa in South Carolina. Melissa, go ahead. ACLJ champion as well.
13: Hi, everybody. I just want to encourage every California resident and anyone listening in California to this broadcast to go and vote. Please vote. Change California.
5: There
14: There you go, Melissa. I appreciate you calling in. She loves California. She loves L.A. She's like a Randy Newman song, Will.
7: That's right. She's a longtime former California resident and also one of our Rumble ranters that are frequently in the chat there. So you can join people on Rumble as well.
14: Yeah.
7: Hang out with Melissa. But I think to that point as well, it is hard to motivate people. And even when you look at the split in like a presidential election, I don't think it's truly a, you know, 75-25 state or 60-40 state. I think that just the motivation of people that have resigned to the fact that the Democrats are always going to win there, that they just don't go vote. And it's taking someone like Spencer Pratt to motivate people to do something different.
14: Yeah.
7: That maybe you'll see something
14: different. Speaking of something different, let's swerve a little bit. Joe's calling about Iran. Joe in Texas, go ahead.
15: Yes, sir. I just got one question, man. I mean, I hear that we own Iran's military. Their navy's at the bottom of the ocean, and their ground forces were basically non-existent. So my question is, why do we have to ask Iran for anything? Why don't we just step up to the plate and tell them what we're going to do? If we really own everything, if we really got them by the, you know what?
14: Yeah, Joe, I mean, we only got a minute left. There has been some strategic moves, and President Trump has talked about this, about not really going after the specific military.
7: Right.
14: While we, sure, they are thwarted. Like you said, a lot of their ships are on the bottom of the ocean. We've gone after them. There has been an attempt to minimize, actually, the attack on the Iran's military in a bit due to the fact that they think that they may not be as radical as the leadership was. So they may be people that we could actually utilize in the future.
7: Well, that's right. And Secretary Rubio was speaking. He was testifying before the Senate this morning, his former colleagues, and even said they still have a lot of drones. They still have them. That's because of where they keep them. It's not like they are they're easy to spot on a satellite, yeah, per se. And so, once again, you talk about the threat to the Strait of Hormuz with one-way drones that don't have to come back. It's not a fighter jet that has to go drop a bomb and come back. That is still a threat where if you're trying to keep even the shipping industry and all these things safe, you have to take that threat as a real threat.
14: All right, that's going to do it for today's show. We appreciate all of you joining us, and make sure you join us each and every day. Tomorrow we'll have the Fallout from California. 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
20: News this hour from Town Hall. I'm Keith Peters in Washington. President Trump wants more cuts in the National Intelligence Agency staffing.
21: Trump noted that the size of the office has been
22: way too high for way too long. Yeah, I wouldn't mind. If he cut, I wouldn't mind that.
21: Trump's administration announced last August that the office's budget would be cut by more than $700 million per year, while slashing the size of its workforce by roughly 40%. In an earlier interview with the Wall Street Journal, Trump says there's a lot of people that shouldn't be there. The Journal says that was a reference to intelligence officials who served under former presidents Joe Biden and Barack Obama. I'm Lisa Dwyer.
20: The screwworm fly is detected in Texas decades after the cattle threat was largely eradicated in the U.S.
0: The U.S. Department of Agriculture confirmed Wednesday that the New World screwworm fly has reached South Texas, the first time in decades that the parasite with flesh-eating larvae has threatened the nation's cattle industry, and only the third time it's appeared in the U.S. in that time. Agriculture Secretary Brooke Rollins said the case was in a three-week-old calf in La Pryor, Texas, about 50 miles from the Mexico border. Rollins said there have been no other detections of the fly in the U.S. Bernie Bennett reporting.
20: The U.S. military says it shot down four Iranian drones that were launched toward the Strait of Hormuz on Friday and then struck some of the Islamic Republic's coastal surveillance radar sites in response. U.S. Central Command said on social media that the attack drones posed an immediate threat to regional maritime traffic. The military is enforcing a blockade on Iranian ports in response to Tehran's chokehold on the crucial corridor for global oil and natural gas shipments. On Wall Street, the Dow down by 695 points today. More at townhall.com.
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20: The Kennedy Center is removing references to President Trump.
2: This move comes after a federal judge ruled that the Trump references were added illegally. A Thursday memo to staff from the Kennedy Center's Office of General Counsel says email signatures, letterhead, and other documents must reflect the name as the John F. Kennedy Center for the Performing Arts, or Kennedy Center. The changes must be completed by June 12th.
20: That's correspondent Andrew Stewart reporting. Meanwhile, the judge has also blocked the Trump administration from closing the venue for major renovations planned for July. But while on Air Force One today, President Trump said people were asking him to get involved in the Kennedy Center again. And the president accused the judge who issued the decision of being very conflicted in his ruling. News and analysis at townhall.com. From Washington, I'm Keith Peters reporting. One of baseball's top stars is dealing with a significant injury and isn't expected back soon.
23: New York Yankees outfielder Aaron Judge will be sidelined indefinitely with a stress fracture of one of his ribs. The three-time AL MVP was out of the lineup for a third straight game Thursday. The team later announced Judge was diagnosed with a stress fracture of the first rib on his right side and will need to rest and have limited activity. He'll be reevaluated after having additional imaging in about 4 to 6 weeks. The Yankees said Judge is expected to return at some point this season. I'm Geffen Coolball.
20: Jalen Brunson was the star of Game 1 of the NBA Finals, willing the New York Knicks to a series opening win. Victor Wembanyama, even while struggling from his field, put up big numbers for the San Antonio Spurs in his final debut. This is Town Hall.
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29: Larry Elder here, the sage from South Central, the Prince of Pico Union, the czar of common sense, the great Elderski. Don Lorenzo. Welcome to the program. No victor crests allowed because we've got a country to save.

0: 888-971-SAGE, 888-971-7243. I am Larry Elder. We are Salem News Channel. Marissa and I were talking about the phone call I had with Pastor David from Chicago. Very well-meaning gentleman, but peddling the idea that black people are victims is a cancer. It's corrosive. Thomas Sowell was born in the South. His parents died when he was very, very young. He was raised by relatives. Lived in Harlem. Very poor student. And ended up becoming an economist, Harvard-educated economist. The very definition of somebody who does not think of himself as a victim. He went on Meet the Press in 1981, sat in a chair across from four panelists. Number 12.
1: Well, Mr. Sowell turned down a cabinet post under President Reagan. He serves on the President's Economic Policy Advisory Board. The latest of his 11 books, Ethnic America, has been widely praised as a major contribution to ethnic history. Mr. Sowell, President Reagan's economic plan is under double attack. Some economists pointing to interest rates and projections of deficits say it's not working. Yesterday, speakers at the Solidarity Day rally said that the president's plan is damaging working people, poor people, minorities. What is your response to these criticisms?
2: Well, first of all, I am not now, nor have I ever been, a spokesman for the Reagan administration. I'm a person who is an outsider who is invited to join this board as they meet. In reality, I have not joined most of their meetings for my own reasons. And so I don't feel that I should comment on as a defender of the administration.
1: As an independent economist and a writer on ethnic history and racial issues, would you give us your comment on whether you feel the president's program is hurting minorities and poor people?
2: I think the general direction of the president's program is a good direction. That is, that he's trying to move away from the welfare state programs and the regulations and controls of the past generation, which have created many problems. Very often those controls are credited with the advancement of blacks, for example, or other minorities. In reality, these groups have been improving their own skills, their own education, and I think the advancement that they've achieved largely reflects that. Other people who've analyzed the same data seem to have the same kind of conclusion.
1: As an independent economist, but one identified with President Reagan and on his Economic Policy Advisory Board, you don't want to offer any comment to the question whether the program is working?
2: Well, it's awfully early to tell when an economic program is working. It's barely gotten started. Perhaps in a year we'll have some much better idea whether it's working. Most predictions by economists are not such as to cause me to make a lot of predictions.
1: What about the specific attack of black civil rights leaders who say that the president has turned his back on black Americans by pulling back from busing, affirmative action, such social programs, who say that the president is beginning an era of retrogression for blacks?
2: I think that those civil rights leaders have unfortunately in recent years themselves turned their backs on blacks, that they are promoting things which, as I see in the polls, most blacks are not supporting. For example, quotas, for example, busing. They're following what the white liberals are saying and not what the black community is saying as I read the polls and as I go around the country and talk to people in black communities.
1: Thank you, Mr. Sowell. Our reporters on Meet the Press today are Emory King of NBC News, William J. Eaton of the Los Angeles Times, and Marvin Kalb of NBC News, regular member of the Meet the Press panel. We'll be back with our question shortly.
2: Tens of blocks on such things as crime control, on such things as quotas, on such things as busing, that I find that their views are quite different from the views that I see in the press from the civil rights leaders and leaders of black protest organizations. In fact, I'm just struck by how often the same people appear saying the same things, which are totally at variance with what the black population as a whole has said.
3: A recent NBC News documentary showed that black people nationwide are extremely concerned about the effects the administration's cutbacks in certain social programs will have on their lives, and in some cases, their very ability to survive. Would you convince them in any way to be more trusting in a program that seems designed to benefit the rich at the expense of the poor?
2: Well, I wouldn't accept that characterization of the program because I wouldn't have even such small association with it as I do if I thought of it in those terms. I think that if you're going to take away anything from anybody, anywhere in the whole society, they're going to be apprehensive about it because they see immediately what they're losing. What they don't see is how this is going to help the economy and therefore help them as part of that economy.
3: Blacks have made more progress in the last 17 years than at any other time in history, progress that came about largely as a result of the government's social programs during that period, among them affirmative action. What do you propose or would you propose as substitutes as we see the administration going about the business of...
2: I would disagree with you entirely on your facts. As I've looked at affirmative action, I do not see blacks or Hispanics rising relative to the general population under affirmative action. I think there are a lot of assertions and foregone conclusions that are stated over and over again, but repetition is not a substitute for facts. The fact is that under affirmative action, Puerto Rican income, for example, has fallen from 60% of the national average to 50% of the national average. Mexican American income has fallen from 76% to 73% of the national average. Black income has fluctuated right about where it was before affirmative action. When you break down the figures further, what you find is that those blacks who have education, who have years of experience on the job, are rising absolutely in relative to whites, but that those who are average and who don't have that level of education, they are falling relative to whites. So they are falling behind from before. I would not date the progress from 17 years ago, the 1964 Civil Rights Act, I assume you're talking about. I think we need to go back 10 years before that, and in the preceding decade, blacks in high-level jobs more than doubled. What we're watching is a long-run trend based upon the rising skill level of the black population.
1: Mr. Eaton?
4: Yes, Mr. Soule, what happened to the Black Alternatives Association that was talked about last winter when you and other black leaders met in San Francisco?
2: It was talked about by the press, and it was talked about inaccurately by the press. There was some talk informally and some consideration of setting up such an organization. Contrary to the Washington Post, no such organization was ever set up. It's a matter of public record. When an organization is incorporated, anyone who wants to check this out may check the public record and find that's correct.
4: Well, do you believe there's a need for such an association?
2: I believe that there was a need, and there probably still is now. What I discovered was that I had more support than I was prepared to handle. That is, the volume of telephone calls, letters, and whatnot was just greater than I could possibly handle and still carry on the kinds of research that which is my major work. And so I had to decide quite early on whether I'm going to continue with this or whether I'm going to change my career. I decided I simply could not do both things.
4: And why did you turn down a cabinet job?
2: Well, I have never had a desire to be in government in Washington or anywhere else.
4: But you're very busy in public policy.
2: That's true. That's very different from saying that I'm very busy in politics.
1: Mr. Kalb?
5: I'm curious about one thing, sir. You have criticized the press on this broadcast so far, the leadership of the black community, white liberals, and saying that all of these people apparently have been talking inaccurately about the effect of these cutbacks upon the black community. And there are statistics put out by the government which talk about incredible figures, like more than 50% of black teenagers who are out of work now.
0: Yes.
5: Who's right and who's wrong? I mean, that statistic is rather shattering.
2: Of course it's shattering. It's more shattering if you look at the history behind it. Back in around 1950, that percentage was perhaps a fifth of what it has reached in the 1970s. And the reason that unemployment has risen, in my judgment, the judgment of a number of other people, has been that the minimum wage coverage has expanded greatly, as well as the minimum wage level itself rising, so that you've simply priced people out of a job. Many people think it's wonderful to raise people's salaries, but you can't raise their salaries. All you do is prevent them from working below a certain wage level. And if the employer doesn't agree to pay that level, they simply lose their jobs, and you're not making them better off. You're making them worse off.
0: This is, again, Thomas Soule squaring off against four panelists on Meet the Press back in 1981. We come back. We're going to continue the discussion that he had in 1981 against these panelists on Meet the Press. And you can see fact after fact after fact. 1940, 87% of blacks lived below the poverty level. 20 years later, 1960, that number had fallen to 47%. This is before the Civil Rights Act, before race-based preferences, before affirmative action. As Thomas Soule pointed out, black skills rose and were compensated accordingly in the marketplace. 888-971-SAGE, 888-971-7243. I am Larry Elder. Do not leave town.
6: Larry will be right back.

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5: Minuteman National Historic Park?
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Avoid the confusion. This

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1: 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I am Larry Elder, Salem News Channel. Back to Thomas Sowell, 1981, Meet the Press, 4 against 1, number 13.
2: Mr. Sowell, it's not clear to me what you would specifically recommend to help those black teenagers who would like to work, I'm certain,
3: yes,
2: but can't get the jobs.
3: I would recommend either that one repeal the law, if that were possible, or that
2: repeal
3: one exempt the minimum wage law, the Fair Labor Standards Act, so-called, that one either repeal it or that one have an exemption for teenagers, or as a third best possibility, that one have some lower minimum level so that these youngsters can get on the ladder, because if you don't get on the ladder, you don't rise up the ladder.
2: Do you feel that the press is generally misreporting or distorting the reality of black America?
3: Yes.
2: In what ways? Could you tell me and why? How
3: I would
2: does
3: say
2: that arise?
3: One, simply in having a relatively small group of people who are taken as the spokesman for the black population. And I see, as I say, people on the air saying things which are not only opposite to what I have seen in the black community, but opposite to what the Gallup organization and other pollsters have found as black opinions. Again, taking such things as crime control, that the traditional black organizations are taking a much more liberal stand on that as regards turning criminals loose and things of that sort, fighting against the death penalty and all, than I find in the black community, again, either by my observation or by the polls that I've seen.
4: Well, Mr. Sowell, wouldn't the press normally go to leaders of the established black organizations for spokesmanship, the NAACP, the Urban League? What would you say is the chief difference in approach toward the role of blacks in this country and the role of governments as related to blacks, the difference between you and the standard civil rights leaders we're accustomed to, the Vernon Jordans, the Benjamin Hooks, and others?
3: I would say that one enormous difference is that I have no financial stake in what I say. And obviously, if you're going to cut government spending and you're going to cut large sums of money that go to these organizations, they have a very large institutional stake in these programs, regardless of whether those programs do any good for blacks, and indeed, regardless of whether they cause harm for blacks. That's one big difference. Another difference, I think, is that I have a lot more confidence in what black people can do if given the opportunity than some of the other people seem to have. They seem to think that black people must either be led by the hand or else must be handed something directly by government. I think that once the opportunities are there, blacks have certainly made the most of such small opportunities.

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5: Across the country. If those young people come out of those school systems unprepared, it's not going to matter whether we follow liberal policies, conservative policies, or Marxist policies. They have to have those skills. They have to have that knowledge.
6: Mr. King?
7: Mr. Soule, would you agree that history has shown us that when government failed to take on those responsibilities of providing for upward black mobility and equality and justice, that no one did?
5: No, I would say just the opposite, that the government has been quite active in suppressing the advancement of blacks in the United States as well as in some other countries, that the great achievement of the civil rights organizations has been getting the government off the backs of blacks, notably in the South with the Jim Crow laws, but in other parts of the country with other kinds of laws and other kinds of practices, where they tried to get government to play a positive role, so-called. That's where they've not only failed, but where they've had counterproductive results.
7: Are you confident that the private sector will hire more blacks in management positions, that white banks, for instance, will loan black businessmen money?
5: Banks usually do not finance the starting up of any kind of business, black or white. Everything that I've seen about the way the market operates tells me that people who have an opportunity to make money have the maximum incentive to try to make that money without regard to their kinds of prejudices. When I study the history of South Africa, for example, I find that prior to the nationalists taking power in South Africa, blacks were rising even in South Africa, even in the most racist country in the world. And it was necessary, and is still necessary, for the Nationalist Party to maintain an incredible control of the economy in order to prevent blacks from rising.
7: Do you believe that it is a false precept that many black people have that racism is the major problem in America for them today?
5: I think that racism is a problem in America and throughout the world and down through history. The question is, how much of the income disparities that we see can be attributed to that? The work that I've done over the past 10 years has forced me to the conclusion that far less of it than I would have thought, or than most other people would have thought, can be attributed to that cause.
6: Mr. Eaton?
8: Yes, Mr. Soule, you have written that Social Security is the longest-running fraud in America. And I wonder if you feel that the Social Security program should be curtailed, abolished?
5: No, it's a fraud in the sense that people promised old people money that they would get when they retired without providing the money to actually be paid to them. So it's like writing a check when you don't have the funds to cover it. The problem is that people are now out on that limb, and some way has to be found to rescue them. So I'm not saying you should abolish the program. I'm simply saying that you can't continue indefinitely to pay out a dollar and collect 95 cents, which is where we are today.
8: Well, it has been a pay-as-you-go system. Are you against the Social Security system benefits that are now provided?
5: I think they're very inadequate for living on. I think the old people have a justifiable complaint that they have, in fact, been defrauded by government, not by this particular administration, but by those who originally set the program up, promising benefits for which there was not enough money.
8: But so far, no one has been denied a check that was they're entitled to under that.
5: That's program. Always true right up to the moment that the system goes bankrupt.
9: The Social Security system also rips off black people because black people don't have the same life expectancy as do whites. So Social Security is actually a net transfer of money out of a black pocket into a white pocket. And imagine if people were able to invest their own money in accounts that they can control with some government supervision, some government regulation. They'd have substantially more money when they retire than through the Social Security system. Other countries around the world have privatized Social Security, including Chile and others. And there's no reason why we can't and shouldn't do that. More with Thomas Soule when we come back. 888-971-SHGE, 888-971-7243.

with SRN News. I'm Keith Peters in Washington. The U.S. military says it shot down four Iranian drones that were launched toward the Strait of Hormuz on Friday and then struck some of the Islamic Republic's

0: coastal surveillance radar sites in response, raising the risk to a shaky ceasefire as the Trump administration ramps up pressure on Iran. The U.S. stock market had its worst day since October as a sell-off in big technology companies weighed down the broader market. Bond yields surged as a strong jobs report boosted expectations that the Federal Reserve will be forced to hike interest rates at some point this year. The S&P 500 slumped 2.6% Friday, finishing with its first losing week in the last 10. The Dow Jones Industrial Average fell 695 points. This is SRN News.
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4: Danny, what's on your mind?
5: Clara, I think we need another big location.
4: Okay, where?
5: Do you remember the shot heard around the world?
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5: And this would help make sure we stay the biggest.
4: Are we going to go to the Old North Bridge where that shot was fired?
5: I've already got tickets.
4: Minuteman National Historic Park?
5: That's where we're headed.
4: Can I look for some Paul Revere silver while we're there?
5: Of course.

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5: The Second Amendment does not apply to semi-auto rifles, nor does it apply to bolt-action rifles, pistols, or revolvers. Hey, the Second Amendment restricts government. The technology of the firearm is irrelevant. The restrictions on government remains the same, regardless of the firearm. The Second Amendment was not written to grant permission to citizens to own and bear firearms. It forbids government's interference in the right to keep and bear arms, period. Supporting the Second Amendment. This is the Big 1070, the answer. Fighting the socialist agenda every day. This is the Big 1070, the answer.
6: Larry Elder, doing the job that illegal aliens won't do.
7: 888-971-SAGE, 888-971-7243, Larry Elder, Salem News Channel. 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This is the remaining part of the exchange that Tom Sowell had with four panelists on Meet the Press back in 1981, number 14.
8: Mr. Cowan?
9: excuse me. I'm curious about the assertion that the best thing at this point is for everybody to have freedom. And in effect, the implication is just get the government off everybody's back. And freedom in and of itself is going to get people food and jobs.
10: People are going to get their own food and jobs because they have every incentive to do that, and they've done that. When you look at the history of blacks in the United States, prior to 1930, blacks were in the labor force to a higher percentage than whites. So the notion that the government has to figure out some way to drag blacks kicking and screaming into the labor force just will not stand up to history.
9: I don't think that's the issue. I think the issue is more that people are trying to find out whether the government can help people who need help. Now, what you seem to be saying is that these people don't need help, and cut loose, they'll do it all on their own.
10: Not at all. People do need help. The government has been a hindrance. You mentioned the unemployment rate, which has gotten up to 40 and 50% levels among ghetto youths. That was not at that level back in 1950. And the reason was that in 1950, the minimum wage law had been so eroded by wartime inflation that it was, for all practical purposes, repealed.
9: But what are you saying? To get rid of government regulation, government help, government subsidies, provide total freedom and all will be well?
10: I am saying that in those things that the government does, for example, education, they ought to provide more freedom in that, such things as either vouchers, tax credits, or any other system that will allow the parents their option of where to send their kids to school. In the job market, not price people out of a job. In the school systems, provide a better level of education where they do provide it, but at the very least allow parents the option of pulling their kids out if they're not satisfied.
9: No, but you're sounding a lot like a number of people you describe as white liberals and some of the black leadership. You're saying a lot of the things that comes out as kind of generalities. What specifically would you recommend be done to get the black teenager in Detroit a job?
10: Stop pricing him out of a job. The black teenagers.
9: How do you stop pricing anyone out of a job?
10: Excuse me?
9: How do you stop pricing them out of a job?
10: As I ran through before, you can repeal the minimum wage law. You can put an exemption in for teenagers. You can do all sorts of things like that so that he can then find a job.
9: And that will get him the job that one repeal?
10: It always has everywhere that I've studied it.
8: Mr. Sowell, you deal in your writings with gaps between black IQs and white IQs, between black income and white income, and you seem to have a considerable expectation that those will disappear in the next several decades, particularly if government leaves the situation alone. Why do you think those gaps now exist, and what makes you think they will disappear?
10: You mentioned income gaps. I don't believe I've ever said they're going to disappear because as long as blacks...
8: The implication seems to be in your book.
10: Well, not really, because as long as blacks are younger than whites in a society where age differences have an enormous impact on income, younger groups are always going to have lower incomes than older groups. I think that the magnitude of that difference has been declining in some periods, and there's no reason to believe that it would not continue to decline in areas where there is open opportunity. For example, The minimum wage law, for all practical purposes, doesn't really apply to experienced workers in that they get above that level once they have some experience. And the unemployment rate among blacks declines more rapidly from the teen years to the late 20s than it does among whites, simply because as they acquire the experience, this law becomes less and less of a handicap in getting a job, and the people begin to move up.
8: What about the IQ gap?
10: Well, that's declined for most of the groups that I've studied once they began to rise economically and socially. There are groups who, back at the time of World War I, had IQs as low as or lower than the IQs of blacks today. And as those groups found their way into the mainstream of American life, their IQs rose. At one time, Jews in the United States had lower scores on mental tests than the American population as a whole. That clearly is not the case today.
8: Mr. King? We have about 2 minutes, Mr. King.
3: Some suggest that you and other so-called black conservatives are being used, perhaps by the administration, to de-emphasize the importance of race in America. How would you respond to that?
10: I have been saying what I'm saying for 20 years, and I don't think that I'm a good enough political predictor to predict that the Reagan administration would be in office today, 20 years ago.
3: Are you saying that if these government programs are cut back, that racism will just... won't play a factor in any of the problems?
10: Racism exists. I have no reason to expect racism to disappear any more than I expect oxygen to disappear from the atmosphere. The question is not whether it exists. The question is how much does it explain of the income differences that we're talking about. I find racism throughout the world and down through history. What I do not find throughout the world and down through history is that the groups that are discriminated against are at the bottom of the economic pile. In many cases, the people that are discriminated against are further up the economic ladder than those who are doing the discriminating. We find examples in the United States, such as the Japanese and the Jews, and the Chinese, for example. 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
15: Okay, where?
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16: I've already got tickets.
15: Minuteman National Historic Park?
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15: Can I look for some Paul Revere silver while we're there?
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0: Jones. 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Is there a difference? Not much. After all, communism is the next step after socialism. 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
2: Larry's father, Staff Sergeant Randolph Elder, says hard work wins. You get out of life what you put into it. 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
3: 888-971-SAGE, 888-971-7243. I am Larry Elder. We are Salem News Channel. Last 2 minutes with Thomas Sowell, 1981, Meet the Press.
4: Not whether it exists. The question is, how much does it explain of the income differences that we're talking about? I find racism throughout the world and down through history. What I do not find throughout the world and down through history is that the groups that are discriminated against are at the bottom of the economic pile. In many cases, the people that are discriminated against are further up the economic ladder than those who are doing the discriminating. We find examples in the United States, such as the Japanese and the Jews and the Chinese, for example. You can look in other countries around the world and find a very similar phenomenon. So you cannot simply connect those two things as a foregone conclusion.
5: Mr. Eaton?
6: Yes, have you suggested to President Reagan the teenage exemption for the minimum wage or some modification?
4: I don't think it would be appropriate at all for me to say what I have said to someone else,
6: But you're on his senior board of economic advisors.
4: Well, as I mentioned earlier on, that in reality, for my own reasons, I have stayed in California through most of those meetings.
5: Mr. Kalb?
7: Do you favor a return to the gold standard?
4: That's a very tough one to answer in short order. I'm inclined at this point to say that things are so desperate that almost anything that gives some hope of controlling the government issuance of money ought to be thought about very seriously.
7: Do you feel that you yourself have benefited from the civil rights legislation of the last 20 years?
4: Some of it, perhaps. Some of it not. As I look at things like affirmative action, I find that in my career that there's nothing that I have done professionally that was not done by many other blacks before me and therefore long before affirmative action. When I think of how I began my career teaching at a women's college, I doubt if I could have been hired for that job today, given that there were undoubtedly women who were applying for that same job, many of whom had PhDs. And what the affirmative action program has done is pit one group against the other. Blacks are now lost in a sea of other groups who have better credentials and therefore have better chances under affirmative action.
5: Thank you, Mr. Sowell, for being with us today on Meet the Press. I'll be back in a minute with a look at letters.
3: That was a tour de force. Pastor David in Chicago. Pastor David, thank you for calling back. I appreciate it.
8: Mr. Elder, let me say this. If you think that the system is equal between black and white, then President Trump should be locked up because he had over 30 felony charges. Now, had he been a black man, he would be under the jail just like Larry Hoover.
3: Oh, for crying out loud.
8: Okay,
3: okay. Pastor David, I don't want to interrupt you, but let me just ask you a simple question. Let me ask you a quick question.
8: Go ahead.
3: What was President Trump charged with?
8: All sorts of crimes.
3: I just want to know what he was charged with. I don't mean all sorts of crimes. He was convicted. What was the charge?
8: The point that I'm making is this. Had President Trump been a black man like Larry Hoover, he would be under the
3: Okay, I got your point. I got your point, Pastor.
8: You telling people that the criminal justice system is fair, then why is over 90% of black men locked up? So the system
3: over 90% of black men are locked up. Are you kidding me?
8: Yes. If you got
3: that is incredibly false.
8: If you got money, you can.
3: Over 90% of black men are locked up.
8: Listen to what I'm saying.
3: Nine out of ten black men are behind bars.
8: I'm a 68-year-old black man without a criminal record. That's because I had money to fight them when they came after me.
3: No, it's because you didn't commit any crimes.
8: No,
3: you didn't commit any crimes. If you don't want to go to jail, don't commit crimes. How about that?
8: No. It's unequal.
3: There's a good chance if you don't commit crime, you won't end up in jail.
8: No. I'm a conservative. So I don't believe over.
3: Well, I don't care what your label is. You just now said something that was false.
8: But the thing of it is,
3: Pastor, can you just answer my question, please? Since you started out, attacking Donald Trump, just answer my question. What was Donald Trump charged with?
8: The black community. It was totally unconstitutional, and it should be rescinded.
3: Okay, I got it.
8: And I'm not going to sit here and argue with you about the...
3: I know you're not going to because you're not capable of it. I'm going to cut you off because this is ridiculous. Donald Trump would be under the jail if he were black because of the crimes he was convicted of. Tell me what he was convicted of. You can't even tell me. Eric Holder made similar arguments, claimed that the racist criminal justice system means that black criminal defendants get longer sentences for the same crime. He cited, Pastor, if you're still listening, the U.S. Sentencing Commission. And he's not wrong. Blacks get longer sentences for the same crime committed by whites. What he didn't tell you, and what is in the U.S. Sentencing Commission, which he left out, is that black criminal defendants have a longer record of convictions, and judges take that into consideration when they determine the sentencing. Black judges give black criminal defendants longer sentences. Are they racist? One more thing. Policemag.com has a website. And people who are very liberal were asked, how many unarmed black men did the police kill in 2019? 50% of those who self-described as liberal, very liberal, thought the police killed 1,000 unarmed black men in 2019. 8% of them thought they killed 10,000. Now, what about just regularly scribed liberals when asked how many unarmed black men did the police kill in 2019? 39% of the self-described liberal people thought the police killed 1,000 unarmed black men in 2019. 5% thought they killed 10,000. What's the answer? According to the Washington Post database, Washington Post, 12. 12. In fact, more unarmed whites were killed in 2019 than unarmed blacks. This is the gap between what people think is going on versus what is really going on. This accounts for why we had 4 or 5 months of protests and riots and buildings being burned during the summer of 2020 after the death of George Floyd, because of the assumption of what happened to George Floyd had to do with his race. When there's zero evidence, however you feel, about how George Floyd was treated, zero evidence that the cop was motivated by George Floyd's race. As I said yesterday, the trial was on television. You could watch it yourself. The lead prosecutor was a black man, and he took pains to say that the police in general were not on trial, that he had a lot of friends in the police office, police department in Minneapolis who were just fine cops. Cops had to make split decisions under great pressure. He never even implied that the officer did what he did because of George Floyd's race, and George Floyd was not he was not charged with a hate crime, either federal or state. But a bunch of people tore up a bunch of buildings, 25 people were killed, billions of dollars in insured and uninsured property damage because of an assumption that what happened to George Floyd had to do with his race when there was zero evidence of it. I'm Larry Elder.
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3: 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I am Larry Elder. We are Salem News Channel. One more thing, if Pastor David from Chicago is still listening. In 2015, Freddie Gray in Baltimore, black man in police custody, died. He was being transported in a van, and apparently they didn't strap him down, and his head hit the side and broke his neck, and he died. There were six officers that were charged, three of whom were black. The state attorney who brought the charges was black. A judge before whom two of them tried their cases without a jury was black, found them not guilty. The mayor of Baltimore was black. The top two people leading the police department were black. City Council was all Democrat, majority of them black. The U.S. attorney at the time, Loretta Lynch, was black, as was the President of the United States, black. After the two officers who were tried by that black judge and found not guilty, decided not to try the other officers. And yet people screamed, racist criminal justice system. When virtually every major party involved in that criminal justice system in Baltimore is black. We've had back-to-back black attorney generals, Eric Holder, Loretta Lynch, and a black president. If all these things Pastor David claims are taking place, racist criminal justice system, why didn't Obama do something about it? Why didn't Eric Holder do something about it? Why didn't Loretta Lynch do something about it? Donald Trump's DOJ is very active. They're filing all sorts of lawsuits. They're filing all sorts of actions. They're challenging all sorts of things. If the criminal justice system is systemically racist, Obama had 8 years to do something about it. Where are the class action lawsuits? Got a lot of black lawyers. Why haven't somebody filed a class action lawsuit against the racist criminal justice system? Where, by the way, if you get a verdict in your favor, you get triple damages. So it's an economic incentive to do it, because the evidence isn't there. How many cities have black DAs? How many cities have black mayors? How many cities have black city council members? And still, you're talking about the criminal justice system is systemically racist? The facts aren't there. I've talked about this before, Pastor. There's a black Harvard economist named Roland Fryer, look it up, did a big study to determine that blacks were being victims of deadly force against by the police because they're black. He found out that, if anything, the police are more hesitant, more reluctant to use deadly force on a black suspect than a white suspect. It's just not true. God bless. Have a great weekend, everybody.
15: What can I say? Mamba out.
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20: News this hour from Town Hall. I'm Keith Peters in Washington. President Trump gave a speech and met with farmers in Wisconsin in a preview of what his midterm campaigning might look like.
21: We love the farmers. We love everything about your state.
22: The president described the Republican Party as the only option for farmers.
21: As president, I fought for the American farmer like no one has ever fought before. Nobody's, like, I'm up here today. I don't need this. I got elected. I got elected. I'm here because I like the farmer.
22: Trump has scheduled a weekend at his estate in Bedminster, New Jersey, and will then attend Game 3 of the NBA Finals in New York Monday night. I'm Jennifer King.
20: The Treasury Department is warning banks about the risks of serving people living in the country illegally.
23: It's part of the Trump administration's efforts to tighten immigration controls. The Financial Crimes Enforcement Network, or FinCEN, issued guidance following an executive order by President Trump in May. That order requires banks to scrutinize customers' citizenship more closely, but it is less aggressive than initially expected, since it doesn't mandate collecting citizenship information. Treasury Secretary Scott Bessent emphasized preventing illegal aliens from exploiting financial institutions. Banks are pushed to watch for red flags like identity theft and payroll fraud. Hiya Pinjwani, Washington.
20: Texas Governor Greg Abbott is concerned that a new factory isn't expected to start work for more than a year on mitigating the new world screwworm fly infestation in his state. The factory breeds sterile flies as part of plans to stop the flies' flesh-eating larvae from threatening the $113 billion U.S. cattle industry. Abbott has pledged that Texas will help the Department of Agriculture accelerate construction of the $750 million breeding facility. On Wall Street, the Dow down by 695 points, the S&P 500 lower by 200. More at townhall.com.
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20: World Cup fans who thought they scored free tickets will now have to pay full price. We hear more on the story from correspondent Marcela Sanchez reporting.
0: FIFA has canceled World Cup tickets issued to about 60 fans who mistakenly got them for free because of a website error during the checkout process. Soccer's ruling body issued a statement saying it regrets the error and any inconvenience caused, adding that those tickets remain reserved for the fans who were affected to buy at the agreed price. The tickets were sold through the official World Cup site on May 21st. It's the latest glitch in an often controversial World Cup ticketing program. The attorneys general of New York and New Jersey are investigating FIFA for possible violations of consumer protection laws. I'm Marcela Sanchez.
20: News and analysis at townhall.com. From Washington, I'm Keith Peters.
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25: Danny, what's on your mind?
26: Clara, I think we need another big location.
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26: I've already got tickets.
25: Minuteman National Historic Park?
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3: From the wild world of D.C. politics to America's culture clash, brace yourself for the reality check you've been waiting for. The one and only Mike Gallagher.
4: I hate coming in here angry. I do. I hate being grumpy. I got nothing to be angry about. Look at the great news we can celebrate. Late last night, the Senate passed funding for ICE and Border Patrol through the end of Trump's second term. That's good news. On a personal front, on a show front, for the Mike Gallagher Show, we're about 25 kids away from hitting 900 sponsored children in our Angel Tree summer camp campaign. I think the number now is 874, 26. We just have to find 26 big-hearted members of our audience willing to sponsor a child for $200, and we're going to be at 900 children. My dream is 1,000. If I can go to my grave saying that in the spring of 2026, the Mike Gallagher Show audience donated $200,000 to send kids of prisoners to summer camps, my life will have been worth it. So I'm hoping and praying that you'll take a moment to go to MikeOnline.com. You'll see the counter there, the thermometer. It says 874. I'd love to get to 1,000. If we can get to 900 today, I've got a plan. I've got a scheme. If I can get to 900 today, we're going to get to 1,000, but more on that in a little bit later. So I've got nothing to be grumpy about. They got all kinds of headaches in the Democrat Party. They're falling apart. The New York Times with this supposed bombshell about Graham Plattner, this kook, this screwball, this maniac from Maine. But here's why I'm grumpy. Yes, he should drop out. Yes, the Republican should win, but the Republican is Susan Collins, one of four Senate Republicans to again unite with the Democrats and block Trump's Save America Act. Look at what's going on right now in California. Oh, 24,000 late-night ballots came in, and they were all for the Democrat in California. Spencer Pratt didn't get one vote in the 24,000 mail-ins that we just happened to find overnight. There's nobody that believes that. There's nobody that accepts that. You'd have to be a fool. If we don't fix voter fraud in this country, we don't have a country anymore. And Susan Collins, Lisa Murkowski, that wretched senator from Alaska, Mitch McConnell, and Tom Tillis joined the Democrats last night to again try to block the SAVE Act, the Safeguarding American Voter Eligibility America Act. About 80% of Americans favor the SAVE Act. They favor voter ID. The vast majority of Republicans and Democrats believe in fixing our election system. How long does it take to count up all the votes on American Idol? Isn't that a show out in California? They can tabulate, 75, 100 million votes in an hour? But California can't manage to count the ballots for an election. And yet, these, I'm going to say it, really wicked Republicans, four of them, thwarting Trump, and blocking the will of the people. And the only thing you can do is get rid of them. You got to vote them out of office. Tillis is gone. McConnell will be gone. Susan Collins? What, she's better than Graham Plattner? I'm not trying to be a smart aleck here. I'm not sure that the Nazi lover wouldn't be better than her. At least you know where he stands. According to the New York Times, he beats up his girlfriends. The guy's a creep. The guy's an absolute degenerate. Everybody knows he's a degenerate. Ro Khanna, I saw a post on social media where Ro Khanna goes through all of this litany of complaints about Judge Kavanaugh and Trump. You can't make this crap up. Ro Khanna, who is one of the biggest disgraces in the body politic, there's a post they found from X where Ro Khanna, this congressman from California, wrote, this was back in 2018. I believe Dr. Christine Blasey Ford. I believe Deborah Ramirez. I believe Anita Hill. Brett Kavanaugh should not be on the Supreme Court. And now he's traveling to Maine today to actually campaign for this cretin, Graham Plattner. You can't make this up. AOC, the other day, did you see her when she was asked about Graham Plattner? You know, believe all women? Humming. I don't want to weigh in. I can't weigh in. I don't want to weigh in. She was reduced to a babbling idiot, which doesn't take much, but she can't defend this. None of them can. But what do we do about our own? What do we do about the Susan Collinses? Somebody's got to explain Lisa Murkowski to me. Somebody has to explain Lisa Murkowski. I had to have my producer track down. Do you know the ICE funding that was passed overnight? The Senate, the U.S. Senate, finally voted to fund ICE and Border Patrol through the end of Trump's second term. You know the one Republican vote against it? Lisa Murkowski. I said to Tracy, can you find what the reason is that she's against it? And it has something to do with the budget reconciliation process. She's got no reason. She just wants to be a yes vote with the Democrats. She wants to thwart the Trump agenda. That constipated face looking ninny is against everything that Trump and MAGA and America First and Republicans stand for. And somebody's got to explain this to me. Is Alaska awash in crazy lunatic libs? Didn't Alaska produce Sarah Palin? I've been to Alaska on the Patriots Alaska cruise a bunch of times. Isn't it kind of a conservative state? Or are there a bunch of flaming Berkeley, Portland, Oregon, Birkenstock-wearing libs in Alaska? How does she stay there? How do the voters of Alaska tolerate her? So those are some of the questions I have for a Friday here in the Relief Factor Studios. Sorry for being a little cranky. I don't want to be. I want to be in a great mood. Maybe you can lift my spirits. My number is 800-655-MIKE. I have a question for you. When you hear that Tom Tillis, who's on his way out from North Carolina, Susan Collins, Lisa Murkowski, and Mitch McConnell again unite with Democrats against Trump, what do we do with our own? What do we do with our own swamp? How can they not get rid of Lisa Murkowski by now? What's it going to take for Alaskans to reject this diabolical malcontent? I'm all ears. Let's kick it around for a few minutes here on the Mike Gallagher Show. 800-655-MIKE, 800-655-6453. Your voice. Your one number does it all, don't forget. You can text or you could call, because we're only just beginning for a Friday. 800-655-MIKE. Join me.
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9: Minuteman National Historic Park?
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0: 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Mike Gallagher.
3: I really feel for the American voter, for the American Republican, for the American common sense citizen. Not only do we have to beat back these lunatic Democrats, but we've got to beat back the rhinos. Lisa Murkowski is the quintessential Republican in name only. I was just reading an article from Matt Margolis over at PJ Media, the real reason Murkowski is undermining election integrity. This is a woman who has no intention of integrity in our elections. She has no intention of getting anything done that would achieve that. And wait till you hear the real reason. I mean, she once invoked, and this is what she hopes you won't, that no one will remember. She voted to advance the John Lewis Voting Rights Advancement Act back in 2021. Had that bill passed, it would have forced states to get federal permission before changing their own voting laws. Her whole argument against the SAVE Act, evidently, is that it would federalize our elections. Well, if what she voted for in 2021, getting the federal government to give permission to states before they could change their own voting laws, if that's not federalizing elections, nothing is. She's a liar. She's a total wolf in sheep's clothing. She's disgusting. And for Alaskans to keep putting up with this miserable, wretched excuse of a senator is beyond me. I maybe somebody in Alaska can explain it. We've got people all over the country. Maybe if you're familiar with Alaska. Does Alaska have a big, wide swath of progressivism that I don't understand? Help me understand it. 800-655-MIKE. 800-655-6453. 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

0: one, I will be watching this very closely. If he puts a penny in her next war chest, if he's Speaker, I got news for you. They will never get another dime from me again.
1: I got you. All right, WJ, good to hear from you. Making me a little better. You're cheering me up a little bit. I need to be cheered up a little bit. Lou, we got a couple of kids sponsored now. We're up to 876 kids. Come on, we got to get to 900. It's $200 to send a child of a prisoner to a Christian summer camp. Stacy in Louisville. Come on, Stacy, cheer me up.
2: Well, I can't cheer you up about Alaska, but I am very excited about America's 250th birthday and just living here and being able to see it and all of the decorations. So I was trying to cheer you up by saying, you know.
1: I like that. I like that. I like that. You're right. That does cheer me up, Stacey. That does. That helps a lot. She's right. It's a great point. I mean, here we are getting to experience the 250th birthday of the United States of America. Let that say, we forget that. We've got more good than bad. And I just want to continue to focus on what our challenges are, but I don't want to be miserable about it all. But again, how could I be miserable? Look at what we've done so far with this Angel Tree Summer Camp. Come on, let's help get us to 900 kids. And speaking of celebrating the 250th, don't forget the big Gulf of America cruise in November. 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
7: With SRN News, I'm Ron Taylor. With virtually no strings attached, Congress is on the verge of providing a massive infusion of cash to the Homeland Security Department. The $70 billion package that was approved overnight by the Senate and now goes to the House will be able to power President Trump's mass deportation agenda for the remainder of his term. The military says it shot down four Iranian drones that were launched toward the Strait of Hormuz Friday and then struck some of the Islamic Republic's coastal surveillance radar sites in response. U.S. Central Command said on social media that the attack drones posed an immediate threat to regional maritime traffic. U.S. employers added a surprising 172,000 jobs last month as the labor market continued to show resilience in the face of rising costs from the Iran war. The Labor Department reported Friday that job growth was down

0: slightly last month from a revised 179,000 in April. 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
5: There we go. 877 kids. We're creeping up. Come on. We're 23 kids away from getting to 900, which is my unofficial goal on a Friday, to sponsor a child of an American prisoner. 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These are kids that are going to get to go to a Christ-centered camp. This is a big deal. And I know I'm overboard, but I'm excited because right now we're at 877 kids. We're 23 children away from hitting 900 today. And if we hit 900 today, we'll get to 1,000 by next week. I need you, $25, $50, $100, whatever you can spare to bless these children of American prisoners. 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And we're pulling out all the stops to get to 1,000. And with God's help, we'll get there. 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You'll see that counter. It says right now, 877 kids. That means I just need 46 people within the sound of my voice to pop in $100. If 46 of you will take a couple of minutes out of your day to go to MikeOnline.com and donate $100, we'll get to 900 today. And you'll feel better because you're doing God's work. Come on, let's do it. How could I not be in a good mood? Look, Nancy Pelosi will put a smile on your face. I mean, if Graham Plattner and the terrorist sympathizer in New Jersey isn't a good enough example of the state of today's Democrat Party, how about good old battle axe herself, Nancy Pelosi? Apparently, a reporter from Lindell TV, Mike Lindell's TV network, has had a little bit of a history with Nancy Pelosi. She wants to know why Nancy Pelosi didn't bring in the National Guard on January 6th. And she has asked this question of Mrs. Pelosi before. So she did it again yesterday. And this is great stuff. This is so fun. The way Mediaite puts it, Representative Nancy Pelosi had strong words for Lindell TV reporter Allison Steinberg yesterday. Here was the exchange. Now, you got to picture this. I hope you're able to watch on Salem News Channel, because if you see the clip, it's even funnier than what you're going to hear on the radio, because she's walking with great difficulty. Now, I don't want to make fun of her. How old is she? What is she, 90, 95? 98, I forget. She's got the dentures and the facelifts and look, we all want to get old and happy. I just want to be retired. I don't want to be 99 and shuffling around the halls of Capitol Hill like she is. So she's walking with great difficulty. And this young, pesky Lindell TV reporter decides to come up to her with a camera and a microphone. Hilarity ensues.
1: Last time I asked you about January 6th, why you turned the National Guard away on January 6th, you told me to shut up and that I was repeating Republican talking.
6: You're not going to shut up again because you're speaking lies. And
1: but you're right here. You're right here on record saying, I'll admit it.
6: No, I did not admit it. The president never sent, would agree to send the National Guard. Don't waste your time or mine on you.
1: Why was your daughter filming you on January 6th?
6: Why don't you get away?
1: These are just questions the American people want answers to.
6: Now, you know what? I don't even think you're a real journalist. You work for Mike the Pillow Man?
1: Actually, I do, and we're very proud.
6: Don't consider that journalism. Mike the Pillow Man, that's not journalism. I don't have any reason to talk to you.
1: I'd love to give you a free pillow.
6: I want you to record this. I want people to know that you're not a real journalist. You work for Mike the Pillow Man, and all you do is spout untruths. Okay. Get away from
1: me. You can insult me all you
6: get
1: want.
6: Get away from me.
7: Thank you, guys.
1: Thank you, Congresswoman. We'll give you a my pillow so you can have a nice sleep tonight, okay? Take care.
5: And she's Mike Pillow Man. Mike Pillow Man, she calls him. And you can see her, and she's huffing, and she's puffing. You get away from me. You get away from me. And your little dog, too. Get away. Be gone. You're with Mike the Pillow Man. Gosh, that's great stuff. How could that not? She is 86 years old, by the way. Now, you know, hey, she's like Donald Trump's elder sister. And I don't mean to make fun of her age, but when she's barely able to walk and she's going down the hall and she's stumbling. When she's having such a hard time, and this young, pretty, you know, vivacious reporter has got this long microphone. Get away from me. You're with Mike, my pillow. You're Mike Pillow Man. Are you Mike Pillow Man? Come on. How good is that? This is today's Democrat Party. Do you get it? Now, look, we've got our own relics. I know that. But bye-bye, Mitch McConnell. You know, bye-bye some of the... And being old in and of itself isn't certainly a disqualifier. But when you're old and cranky, I think I posted last night on X, MyPillow, promo code Cranky Nancy. When you're old and cranky, that's just hilarious. I could play that all day long. Should we play it again? Should we play it one more time? Because the beginning got a little clipped off. I want to play just the very beginning. Well, let's play the whole thing. Come on, it's worth it. In fact, while we're playing it, do me a favor. Look, we got another kid sponsored in the Angel Tree Prison. Come on, we need about 45 people to pop in $100 at MikeOnline.com to sponsor a child to go to a Christian summer camp. The son or daughter of an American prisoner. So while we're playing the clip, as you're laughing along with everybody else, do a little bit of God's work here and sponsor a child at one of the Prison Fellowship Angel Tree summer camps. I think we've got to play this one more time.
1: Hi, Congresswoman Pelosi. Last time I asked you about January 6th, why you turned the National Guard away on January 6th, you told me to shut up and that I was repeating Republican talking.
6: You're not going to shut up again because you're speaking lies. And
1: but you're right here. You're right here on record saying, I'll admit it.
6: No, I did not admit it. The president never sent, would agree to send the National Guard. Don't waste your time or mine on you.
1: Why was your daughter filming you on January 6th?
6: Why don't you get away?
1: These are just questions the American people want answers to.
6: Now, you know what? I don't even think you're a real journalist. You work for Mike the Pillow Man?
1: Actually, I do, and we're very proud.
6: Don't consider that journalism. Mike the Pillow Man, that's not journalism. I don't have any reason to talk to you.
1: I'd love to give you a free pillow.
6: I want you to record this. I want people to know that you're not a real journalist. You work for Mike the Pillow Man, and all you do is spout untruths.
1: Okay.
6: Get away from me.
1: You can insult me all you want.
6: Get away from me.
7: Thank you, guys.
1: Thank you, Congresswoman. We'll give you a my pillow so you can have a nice sleep tonight, okay? Take care.
5: And she says, we'll get you a pillow so you can get a nice sleep. And you can see she's like licking her, Nancy Pelosi's like chomping her gums. and she's huffing, and she's, and through that whole diatribe, she's wagging her finger at this girl's face. She's like sticking her finger in the young woman's face. Get away from me! Get away! Oh, Tracy, we got to get this out on the text line. Because if you haven't seen this, this is sure to put a smile on your face. We'll come up with a keyword. We'll do a keyword here. In fact, I'll tell you right off the bat, the keyword is going to be cranky. But give Tracy like about 3 minutes to get it turned around. But the keyword is cranky, so you can actually see the deliciousness of that exchange. Now, again, this is one of the superstars of the Democrat Party. The party is in shambles. You know it and I know it. What they're doing in California is criminal. And everybody knows how bad it is. I saw something last night that was astounding. Shouldn't surprise anybody. 24,000, a late night ballot drop last night of 24,000 votes. Spencer Pratt in the Los Angeles mayoral race didn't get a single vote out of 24,000. Now, you know that's impossible. You know that can't happen. The odds of that happening have got to be about a gazillion to one. They're cheating. They're cheating. You know it, I know it, and they know it. You know why they're cheating? Because it's the only way they can win. This is the party of Nancy Pelosi. This is the party of Graham Plattner. This is the party of the what's the guy's name in New Jersey who was the driver for the blind sheik? This is the party lining up behind that punk who plunged a knife into the chest of the young football player in Texas. This is the party that celebrates Charlie Kirk's murder. This is the party that downplays physical violence, like the New York Times tried to do with Graham Plattner. That's a doozy, too, the way the New York Times covered this. They have this big bombshell report in the New York Times, came out yesterday, about Graham Plattner. This is classic. This is classic New York Times. I got to find this headline for you. The guy was such a creep, apparently, that he's got ex-girlfriends coming out talking about all the horrific things he did to them. You know, like violent behavior. You know how the New York Times characterized it? I'm not kidding you. I'm going to read you the headline. Several women who dated Graham Plattner recall unsettling behavior. Unsettling behavior. And the behavior? Oh, yeah. Unsettling, all right. They go into details, first of all, about the Nazi tattoo where he fondly called it my Totenkopf. He knew exactly what the Nazi tattoo was. But they go into explaining his behavior. One girlfriend said he regularly grabbed her by the shoulders, sometimes hard enough to leave marks. On one occasion, yanked her out of a cab by her wrist after an argument when she wanted to stay in the car. During one argument, he twisted her arm behind her back, shoved her into a bedroom, held the door closed from the other side so she couldn't get out. Eventually, she fell asleep. She said, it hurt. It didn't break my arm, but it hurt. Now, that's physical abuse, right? That's assault. The New York Times calls it unsettling behavior. Yeah, it's unsettling, all right. And over in California, the guy over on CNN reports For whatever reason, the late mail-in votes in key races tend to pull Democrats ahead. Yeah, for whatever reason. So that's why the Democrats are in trouble. And everybody knows it. Yeah, the MyPillow, the Mike the MyPillow guy. Is that like the guy, the one on Drury Lane? Oh, that's funny stuff. Yeah, that's the key word, cranky, if you want to see that clip of Nancy Pelosi browbeating the Lindell TV reporter. Just text the keyword cranky to 800-655-6453. You're going to want to see that clip. It is hysterical. Our number, 800-655-MIKE, for you to jump aboard and join us. We'll put your voice front and center here on the Mike Gallagher Show.

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2: 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The right voices at the right time. This is the Big 1070, The Answer. 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
3: 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I'll plug your business. 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Coming up, you know the one thing I like about California, even if Spencer Pratt and Steve Hilton wind up not advancing, the whole country is going to see right through the scam that is the corrupt voting system of California. 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
11: News this hour from Town Hall. I'm Ron Taylor. Six more states held primary elections this week, and the top Republican in Congress is concerned about many of the results. On the Salem News program this week on Capitol Hill with Tony Perkins, House Speaker Mike Johnson says the Democrats seem intent on nominating far-left radicals for the House and Senate.
12: The farther and farther left candidates are making their way through these primaries, and some of them are prevailing, heading down into runoffs. Really dangerous people with really dangerous ideologies. They're Marxists, and they want to turn America into that. So we have to defeat them. This is a battle of ideologies. We say it often, the widening chasm between the two parties, it's, you know, in terms of our philosophy, has never been as great as it is, and that's why the stakes are so high.
11: Speaker Johnson's full interview will be heard when This Week on Capitol Hill is broadcast beginning at 10 a.m. Eastern Time tomorrow on the Salem News Channel. Astronauts on the International Space Station take shelter in SpaceX Dragon as cosmonauts try to fix an air leak.
8: Out of an abundance of caution, five astronauts aboard the International Space Station had to temporarily take shelter in the SpaceX capsule that is docked at the station, while cosmonauts worked to fix a new leak on the Russian side of the orbiting space station. That part of the space station has suffered from cracks and leaks over the years. NASA says Roscosmos decided to do a more extensive repair after fresh problems were found. The crew was able to return to regular operations after the repair work was paused. I'm Lisa Dwyer.
11: With virtually no strings attached, Congress is on the verge of providing a massive infusion of cash to the Homeland Security Department. The $70 billion package that was approved overnight by the Senate and now goes to the House will be able to power President Trump's mass deportation agenda for the remainder of his term. News and analysis at townhall.com.
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11: Three men are sentenced for the theft of an ornate Romanian gold helmet and various bracelets from a Dutch museum. We hear more on the story from international correspondent Charles de Ledesma, who files this report from London.
15: The Goto Veneti helmet and three golden bracelets, some of Romania's most revered national treasures from the Dacia civilization, were stolen from the Trent's Museum in January 2025 when they were on loan for an exhibition. Now the Northern Netherlands District Court says the three guilty men, whose identities have not been released in line with privacy rules, warranted a custodial sentence because of the nature and gravity of their crime, each getting 47 months for the brazen robbery that shook the museum world. Two bracelets and a helmet were recovered earlier this year after a deal with two of the thieves. A third bracelet is still missing. The recovered artifacts have been returned to Romania. I'm Charles de Ledesma.
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0: It's Kevin McCullough, Monday through Friday, on That Kevin Show. And now, from the Connors and Sullivan Broadcast Studios, the man who is not what he wants to be, but is way grateful that he's not who he used to be, here, the
1: thank you for being here. Thank you to those of you that are helping us with our Angel Tree Camp system. Friends, we have less than 100 children to go now. Thank you to those of you yesterday who added another almost dozen kids to the roster, and now we're now counting down from that magical number of 100. And I would like to get all the way to zero by the time we're done. But friends, it's going to take every one of us that can say, hey, I can help a kid experience camp this year, and I want to do it, and I want to make sure that I get it across the finish line, because we're running out of time. And if there were just 98 of you that heard me talking right now, and we're on 400 radio stations, so one in every four radio stations listening right now, if one person out of every four radio stations said, you know what, I can do a one-time gift of $200 or 2 one-month gifts of $100 each or whatever, but I want to make sure that one of these kids gets to camp. Friends, it would just mean the world to me personally, but it would mean even more to the child who you make it happen for. So we're at roughly 63 kids sent to camp today. Can we get another 12 kids and get to 75 this hour? Could we have 12 people who said, you know what, Kevin, I'm gonna see to it that one of those children gets to go to camp this summer. For $200, you can take care of all of the expenses that they have for the camp, and they will have the time of their life. But most importantly, they will meet Jesus firsthand in the lives of the counselors and the teachers and everybody else that they'll come into contact with, and it will change their life for good. So for those of you that have participated already, thank you. We got a really late start. Their phone lines weren't working. You have to go to thatkevinshow.com and click the banner at the top of the page. And I know there's a big hesitation to always just do things on the internet with my audience. So I'm asking you, please stretch outside of your comfort zone. Please, if you're a phone person, say, okay, this time, this one time, I will use my phone to go to the website and click the banner. And then I'll give the gift, and I'll make sure that a kid gets to go to Christian camp from the Angel Tree program. These kids, they all have the same thing in common. They had parents who went to prison. And through no fault of the child at all, they've had a life that's been punishing them for that ever since. So if the parent in the prison goes through the Angel Tree Bible Study program and they get to the end and they graduate, they get to nominate their kid for a week of Christian camp where their child can meet the same Jesus that they just met in the prison going through the Bible Study program. Here's what we need you to do. We had 162 names to start the campaign off with. The first 2 weeks we lost completely because the phone lines weren't working. We're behind schedule. We're up against the wall. It's so bad. And I want to make sure that all 162 kids get taken care of. So we have 99 to go. Can I have 99 of you help us? 98 of you help us say, yes, we will do this right now. Friends, if you're looking for a way to make a massive impact in the kingdom and you've got some expendable income, a $10,000 gift, I believe, would get 40 children to camp. And if you're willing to do that, I'll fly you to New York. We'll have dinner together. I'll say thank you personally for doing it. But whether you can do $10,000 or not, can you do a one-time gift of $200 or a two-month gift of $100 in each month? If you can do that, we can get all of these kids to Christian camp this summer. And I don't know about where you live, but here in the tri-state area, if you want to send a kid to a Christian camp, out of pocket, it's going to cost you $500 to $1,000, depending on the camp, depending on where it's located and so forth. These kids, their entire camp will be taken care of because these camps are investing in these kids as well. So we need your help. I need 98 valiant, incredible warriors for what is good to step forward and say, count me in, Kev. I'm in. We're ready to go. We must get these kids to camp. And I want you so badly to help us do what we need to do to get them there. Here's the phone number. Not the phone number, the website. ThatKevinShow.com. Don't call the phone number. The phone number has been having problems. Go to the website. ThatKevinShow at ThatKevinShow.com. 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All right. We've also got some breaking news that we're going to keep you on top of as well. The latest in Iran is really I find it quite puzzling because the president has, I think, a number of options at his disposal. And we're going to talk with KT McFarland about this. The options are what he could do, what he knows he can do, what he could do if the Europeans helped, what he could do if Iran showed an uncharacteristic tendency of wanting to help and bring this to a conclusion faster. But they all contain the same thing. The uranium has to leave Iranian hands. The uranium that's buried under the mountains, we have to dig it up and we have to get it out. Kazakhstan has offered to take it off our hands. Russia has the ability to deal with this. China could deal with this material. The U.S. certainly could deal with this material. Though, to be honest, we're the furthest away. We're the least likely possibility of making any sense of any of it. But in all of those scenarios, it gets it out of the hands of the Iranians. And that's what, even if you're China or Russia or Kazakhstan at this point, you've seen enough crazy come from Iran. They can't have enriched nuclear material. You just can't let them have uranium. It's just not feasible. They are nuts. And when they lose their temper, they get even crazier. They've still been attacking the last 3 days. They've still been attacking their neighbors, trying to shoot desalinization plants for water supplies, and other things. And if you're Saudi Arabia, if you're the Qataris, if you're, you know, in any number of these countries, you're like, they're the only ally, quasi allies that Iran had going into this, and they have just continually injured that relationship as they've gone along. So the president is still working through what he feels like will be the best deal. I'm going to ask KT in the second hour what do you actually make of who we're dealing with. Are we dealing with people that can actually make decisions? Because their president resigned, and then he didn't. He unresigned, and then he resigned again. And who knows what the truth is today? I mean, it could be something brand new all over that. And then there's something else we're keeping our eye on today. Today is election day in a number of states. California is going to the polls. New Jersey is going to the polls. There's a number of people that are going to the polls that all need active participation. So if your state has voting today, go vote. I did it in the middle of the day. I got some of my stuff done. I said, okay, got a little window, zipped over to the school where I vote, cast my ballot, did it. There was nobody there. And on a low election turnout, your vote actually counts much, much more than it normally would, because the fewer the participants, the more impact every vote matters. So even if you've had a low turnout in your district today, tell your people, go vote. Let's go vote. Let's get the best candidates lined up for the November general elections as we can. All right, that's all straight ahead. Kevin McCullough, we got a big, big show. Big, heavyweight names today. I'm so excited about where we're going with all of it, and I hope that you'll just stay right here. It's That Kevin Show, thatkevinshow.com.
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10: 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The Answer.

0: been with us all week. We have been asking the question, how do we live? How do we live in a culture that despises God? How do we live in a culture that really has no use for His Word? And how do we live as people who desire to structure our lives, hopefully, prayerfully, around those two things? And it's an interesting day for me because I'm out at the Talkers Conference on Long Island today, interacting with the rest of Talk Radio, who I will tell you, if you think that's the culture in the society at large, wait until you get a bunch of media people in the room together. Saphir Jenkins is with us, and Saphir, the atmosphere at the Talkers Conference every year is one of, well, we're the know-it-alls on the radio. We don't need God or His Word or anything else. So it's a very interesting environment for me to be in today, and I want to represent well, and I want to be practicing what we've been talking about. So I think it's kind of interesting that we're talking about legacy and activation of Elijah's story here on the last day. What are we looking at?
1: Yeah, it's been an incredible week and journey thus far as we examined Elijah's experience here in what we're calling the anatomy of a cave. So legacy, activation thereof, it really leads us to this de-isolation protocol. He's establishing legacy and succession. We look at it, verses 15 and 16 in 1 Kings 19. And Yahweh says to him, go, return on your way to the wilderness of Damascus. And when you arrive, you shall anoint Hazael to be king over Syria. Jehu, the son of Nimshi, you shall anoint to be king over Israel. Elisha, the son of Shaphat of Abel-Meholah, you shall anoint to be prophet in your place. The beauty of the story is that after Elijah goes through these varying degrees of anxiety, isolation, he now concludes here where God shifts the focus to action, community, and the ability to pass the torch as a cure for his despair. Now, God doesn't coddle Elijah's self-pity, the self-pity he presented with when he approached God. He gives him instead a concrete to-do list. He says, go, return your way. You shall anoint Hazael, Jehu, and Elisha as prophet in your place. And Elijah is therefore commanded to find Elisha and throw his mantle over him. One of the remarkable things about journeying with God is when we face challenge, especially following triumph, and we look to God for answers, oftentimes the answer does not come in the manner in which we expect. So God's first instruction to Elijah here, where he probably just expected some added security, some help holding him and perhaps shielding him from the impending attack. Instead, God's first instruction is go, return. Shuv is the root word for repentance, teshuva. In Hebrew thought, repentance is not just a feeling of regret. It is literally a physical U-turn. Similarly here, God tells Elijah that the cure for the cave is a physical reorientation back toward reality and back toward community.
0: Hmm.
1: What a remarkable illustration it is there, that God would not say, I'm delivering you out of the harm or out of the circumstances that we face. Rather, he is advising that we return to go back
0: right
1: to the community from which we've come, so that as he's blessing, as he's healing and setting us free, we're in a position to advance his kingdom work and build that succession, such as the case here with Elijah.
0: So here's the friends. Here's the deal, friends. We don't get a pass. That at the end of the day, he will be with us. And if he is with us, that is all we need. There's a longtime music producer out of Nashville who used to run a music group called Truth. I don't think they're together anymore, but they were kind of a choir. A lot of popular groups came out of them for him, Point of Grace, Avalon, some others. But his name is Roger Breland, and he used to say all the time that until God is all that we have, we sometimes will never know that he is all we need. But once he is all that we have, we then discover that he was all we need. And if he is all we need, then that can be all that we ever have and be fine. And that's kind of what Elijah's figuring out here. That, okay, he has the big mountaintop experience, literally. God blasts the enemies, blows their minds. The emoji of the mind blown could be 50,000 times bigger than it is. That's what God did. He's scared of the queen. He's in the cave. He's going through all of these anxiety-riddled exercises of, like, questioning. And yet, at the end, God says, no, I've got you. And if I've got you, then you don't need anything else.
1: Absolutely. And, you know, it's a reminder, too, that the challenge that Elijah faced, it was specifically his. It was specifically tailored for his life, his anxieties, his hang-ups, also for his shortcomings so that God could develop him. When we think about the mantle that the

0: in our life. We all need someone who we can turn to and ask for insight and wisdom and say, help me understand what God is saying about this. And we then need to be turning around and pouring that into other people. And it may not all happen at the same time, but I've found largely, Pastor, that when my life is the most content is when I have one of those on each end. I have someone that can turn to, and I have someone that is turning to me. And I think that's how God intends his people to do his work.
1: Yeah, absolutely. Absolutely. And even while he felt alone and didn't necessarily tap his resource, whom he should be turning to, he certainly finds peace, a sense of accomplishment and reward in finding someone else to pour into.
0: Yeah.
1: And God is remarkable that way, right? So one thing that really still resonates with the rest of this context here in the scriptures, the behavioral activation that takes place. So the way out of the cave, the clinical cure for this isolation, is physical movement and outward-focused tasks. And most often, you have to do something outwardly. You know, oftentimes we're so focused on what we're dealing with, the challenges we're faced with, that we have no room or capacity to do something for others. But God gives Elijah external work to pull him out of his own head. And so Elijah learns that he is a link in a chain, not the chain itself.
0: Yeah. Going back to my own personal experience, what you're saying resonates so strong because I've had really dark chapters of life, but the ones that have turned into something meaningful and something that I've really seen God do something in is when he has said, hey, focus on what you can do for that person there. And in a way, getting my eyes off of my own issues, my own fears, my own anxieties, my own problems is a form of turning them over to him, but so is serving where he sticks you. So if he kicks you back in the game, get in the game.
1: Absolutely. Absolutely.
0: Saphir, this has been so fantastic. We're out of time. Real quickly, if people want to join the congregation at Ruach this weekend, where do they go? How do they find you? And what will you be teaching on?
1: So this weekend we will be at actually First Park Baptist Church. That is at 315 West 7th Street in Plainfield, New Jersey.
0: Okay.
1: And that begins at 10 a.m. They can also continue to follow us. Our website is ruachoutreach.org to stay abreast of any coming events and look for opportunities to serve, because we're always looking for ways to...
0: And real quick, what's your text for this Sunday?
1: The text for this Sunday, I'm tired of all this, but it really relates to God restoring us and pulling us out of despair.
0: Yeah.
1: When we become
0: a really good message, I think, to follow up on this great week of discussion. Hey, thank you, Pastor, for being with us, and we look forward to having you back.
1: Thank you so much, Kevin.
0: You got it. Calvin McCullough, it's a big broadcast this Friday. Stay here.

0: with SRN News. I'm Ron Taylor. Congress is on the verge of providing a massive infusion of cash to the Homeland Security Department. The $70 billion package that was approved overnight by the Senate and now goes to the House will be able to power President Trump's mass deportation agenda for the remainder of his term. Texas Governor Greg Abbott is concerned that a new factory isn't expected to start work for more than a year on mitigating the New World screwworm fly infestation in his state. The factory breeds sterile flies as part of plans to stop the fly's flesh-eating larvae from threatening the $113 billion cattle industry. Abbott has pledged that Texas will help the Department of Agriculture accelerate construction of the $750 million breeding facility. U.S. employers adding a surprising 172,000 jobs last month as the labor market continued to show resilience in the face of rising costs from the Iran war. This is SRN News.
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0: Welcome back to That Kevin Show, thatkevinshow.com. Kevin McCullough, glad to have you with us. Yes, I have a little bit of a lisp. I'm still recovering from some of the injuries that I had, but we're grateful to be where we are. Because when you look around and you see where you could be, it should bring about a deep sense of gratitude for all the good that God has brought you. And from one of those perspectives, specifically in my own life, every time we would get to this stage of the year where the weekends start getting bright and warm and maybe even hot, and you think about swimming and you think about air conditioning and you think about fun and you think about all the stuff that summer will bring about, for me, when I was a kid growing up, it was always about getting to go to camp. I wanted to be at camp so bad. Camp was such a fun place to be. And I was not the son of an incarcerated parent, but I did have parents who were going through some stress. My mom had cancer. There were some other things that were weighing down in our home my final few years that I was able to go to camp. And the importance of the Christian fellowship and the people that loved on me and all the rest of it, it just made such a world of difference. And I didn't face one-tenth of the things that the kids that are in the Angel Tree program face before they get there. So I can only imagine if camp had that kind of, like, exponential impact on me, how much it has on a kid who is really insecure about everything related to their future, where their parents are, will they even remember them when they get out of prison, what's going on, etc. Steve Collins is back with us, and Steve is one of the senior camp directors for Angel Tree, and he's been at it for 25 years. He's a veteran at it. But Steve, you know the magic. There is something about taking a kid from a sweatbox public housing project and putting him in the beautiful outdoor experience, fresh air, bright stars at night. If you live in a major city, you may not have ever seen stars in the sky at night, because in the city they're hard to see. But in places like where the Angel Tree camps are in all 50 states, wide open skies, beautiful, breathtaking stars at night, and things like horseback riding or learning new games and making new friends and doing all these things. These are emotional power bombs that go off in the heart of the kid. I mean, it's just like they've never experienced it before. It's like having lived your whole life just watching black and white movies, and then you see a movie in color for the first time. You're like, what? It's that kind of overwhelming, in a good way, sensory experience. Talk about what kind of impact that has on the heart of the child, especially as they may be coming for their first time.
1: Mm-hmm. Yeah, it's amazing how much of an impact. It's hard to overstate the impact that outdoor setting has on these kids, because, yeah, for so many of them, they barely ever step foot off of concrete. And so when they get into this outdoor setting, there's been studies that show that getting into the outdoor setting relieves stress. It calms the anxiety that these kids live with on a daily basis, and it opens up their minds to new possibilities. And so getting out into nature, hiking down a trail through a pine forest, or riding a zip line between oak trees, or swimming in a lake that maybe is a little too cold to be comfortable, but it's just an invigorating experience. You know, these types of things that kids would not get to experience in the city, they get to experience in that outdoor setting. And when kids get into the outdoor setting and they see the stars, like you said, and they hear the birds chirping, and they see the trees swaying in the breeze, it opens their minds to the Creator, that God is a very loving, present God, and He has created something beautiful in this world. And it's not just about concrete and stress.
0: Well, I think you touched on something there that in classical education we talk about a lot, but we don't do a lot of classical education anymore, and that is beauty is one of those things, one of God's gifts to us. And we see it in nature. We see it in the design of the sky and clouds and sun and the deep blue and everything else. But again, the most important part, friends, because the goal of all of this is to bring Jesus into the life of this family. And if you're just joining us and you're saying, Kevin, how does the program even work? Well, it starts with the parent who's incarcerated. That parent has on some level been associated with the Prison Fellowship Program in prison. They've completed their Bible study program. Many of them are still studying with the Prison Fellowship program. Some of them have accepted Jesus. A vast majority of them do. And as they are going through the different levels of what they're able to do in the prison program, they're given the opportunity. At Christmas time, they give them the opportunity to nominate their kid to receive a present on behalf of them, and that's where Angel Tree got started. It was about helping kids who would not have anything otherwise at Christmas experience a Christmas in the name of their parent on behalf of somebody that gave the gift. The camping thing came a couple of years after that, but I think it's equally important. It's another opportunity for that child to kind of know that the parent not only hasn't forgotten them, but actually wants them to receive something very special and very unique and so important. If the parent has come to faith in Jesus, imagine how badly they want their child to know Christ as well. And getting them into an Angel Tree camp is really a powerful way to do that. So here's what I need you to do. Go to thatkevinshow.com, thatkevinshow.com. 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I don't want to leave any of them out. 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
5: 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The answer. Here he is from New York. That Kevin. Kevin McCullough.
0: Welcome back. It is That Kevin Show, thatkevinshow.com, and that's where you go to help a child find a Christian summer camp this year, Angel Tree Camp. And not just any kid. People have asked me, Kev, why is Angel Tree Camp so special? And I say, well, it's actually a really in-depth program, because what happens is the Angel Tree children are suffering not because of choices that they made, but because of choices that their parents have made. Sometimes one or both of their parents happen to be incarcerated, and as they are in the prison and going through the prison fellowship program inside the prison, completing a Bible study program and doing some other things, they are given the opportunity to then nominate their child for a scholarship to go to a summer Christian camp. And you may say, well, of all the things in the world, why would they choose to do that? Because Prison Fellowship understands how important this camp experience can be in interrupting the recidivism cycle of not just the inmate, but their family. Kids that have parents in prison that don't have people that intervene actively in their life, a lot of times end up going to prison themselves. So Angel Tree, from their Christmas gifting program to their Angel Tree camping program, they're all about intervening in the life of the child, especially while the parent's not able to be there, but kind of on behalf of the parent in many instances, where the parent has remorse, has sought redemption for what they've done. They've studied scripture. They've accepted Jesus. They've said, hey, I want to know more about this, and I want my child to know more about this. And that's how these children actually get nominated for these scholarships. Now, I have a list of names that still has about 150 children on it, and we want every one of them to receive a scholarship to go to Angel Tree Camp this summer. Here to discuss is Steve Collins, who's the Senior Program Manager at Angel Tree Camping. He's got about 25 years of firsthand experience in Christian camp ministry. And Steve, I'm sure you've had the same conversation. How do you tell people the difference in Angel Tree Camp and the camps that you've worked at in the past?
1: Well, you know, there are some key things. We have, in Angel Tree, we've got two types of partner camps. Some of them are more traditional camps, and so Angel Tree kids are able to attend a traditional camp environment. And then we have what we call focused camps, and these are camps that have a focus or an intention in reaching specifically Angel Tree kids or kids with incarcerated parents. And in those instances, the kids are able to get specialized programming at camp. So, you know, you've got the regular camp stuff, you know, the camp activities, the games, the s'mores, the archery, you know, the crafts, all these great things that we think of when we think of camp. But then at the same time, they're able to bring in speakers who can maybe have a history of incarceration or know what it's like to have an incarcerated parent. And so they can relate to the kids in a very special way. And they can have discussion groups where the kids can open up about what it's like to have an incarcerated parent. And one of the most powerful things that we hear from parents who attend these camps is that my child learned that they're not the only one. A lot of these kids go around feeling like, I've got an incarcerated parent. I've got to keep that under wraps. I've got to, you know, keep that away from public knowledge, you know, because they feel, you know, a level of shame for whatever reason. And so when they go to an Angel Tree camp and they find out that all these kids have an incarcerated parent, it frees them to talk openly about how they feel. And when the kids feel that freedom to talk about it, then they're able to not only express their feelings, but they're then able to receive healing and growth and compassion from the camp staff and find out how, even though maybe I've got a separation from my my biological parent, God is a father who loves me and he cares for me and he's present with me right now. And so it's a very special experience for those kids.
0: We want to give that focused experience to the children whose names are on my list, because every one of them has an incarcerated parent. Every one of them wonders day to day, am I loved? Am I forgotten? Did my mom or dad forget about me when they went to prison? This is actually one of those really unique opportunities where when you give your gift, $200 to send a child to Angel Tree Camp, when you give that gift, it actually is done in the name of the parent. The parent is actually given some credit, if you will, for getting that kid to camp, from the standpoint that they're remembered and the child knows that they were important enough to their mom or dad that they were nominated for this program. And by the way, they don't just hand out the opportunity. The mom or dad have gone through prison fellowships in prison program where they are studying scripture, they are listening to Bible teaching, they are being confronted with their own sin. Most of them come to faith in Jesus along the way, and as a result, their hearts are naturally overjoyed, and they want to share the gospel with their own children. Who wouldn't want to? I'm not in prison, and I've always wanted my kids to know Jesus. It's one of the most valuable things that you can help a child and a parent experience, is for that child to come to faith. So that's kind of the context that all of this is kind of set against. And I really want you to understand, friends, that when you give your gift, you're completing the circle. There's a piece of it that can't be done, but because you give the gift, that last few steps of connecting those dots for that child happens. And Steve, I think it's great that, especially for the Focus program, that you have people with incarcerated backgrounds or knowledge of incarcerated backgrounds coming in and talking to these kids, because I'm sure they're loaded with questions that they've never really been able to ask anybody, and to do so in a safe Christian context where they can not worry about who's looking at them when they're asking their questions, you know, in the middle of that, has to be a reassuring thing.
1: Absolutely. Yeah. Yeah. These kids, they come away from that camp understanding that they're not forgotten, that, yeah, my parent does still remember me, still loves me, still wants me to have an experience like this. And then at the same time, they're coming away with some real tools for coping with this separation and how they can move forward in their lives.
0: When you give the gift of camp to one of these Angel Tree kids, you're giving them green grass, bright stars, fresh air. 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And I can't encourage you strongly enough to go to thatkevinshow.com, click the Angel Tree banner at the top of the page, thatkevinshow.com, and click the Angel Tree banner. It's got a little animation on it. You'll see it. It's very simple to find. Click that and give your best gift right now and help a child find Jesus this summer.
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11: 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The Answer. 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The Answer. Drink minimum. 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
0: I'm so grateful for you, and I'm so grateful for those of you that have helped us along the lines of getting the message out for Project Angel Tree Camp this year. Friends, yesterday, another 8 children were given the gift of Christian camp for the summer because of your generosity. And that brings us to 62 kids that have been spoken for. We are in the process of needing to get to 162. So we've still got a lot of wood to chop, as they say. But I'm confident that if there were 100 of you within the sound of my voice, and there's easily way more than that listening right now on 400 stations across the country, if just 100 of you said, I will adopt one kid and give one kid a scholarship to go to summer camp this year. It's a $50. It's a $200 gift one time. If you need to break it up to, you know, $100 a month over 2 months, or four gifts of $50 each, whatever you need to do to make that happen, that will still count. It will still help get a kid to camp, and it would be incredibly meaningful for you to do something along those lines. These kids, they share one thing in common. All of their parents, they all have parents who have been incarcerated. But they also share another thing in common. Not only have all of them have a parent who's been incarcerated, they also all have a parent who's gone through the Prison Fellowship Bible Study Program in prison, and upon graduation have been given the opportunity to nominate their child for a scholarship week of Christian summer camp. And if you don't think that this might just reverse the cycle of what that family has been going through already, think again. Because when the parent finds Jesus in prison and then says, hey, I want my kid to know Jesus, will you send them to a Christian camp where they're going to be, you know, confronted with the claims of the gospel every day? That's a powerful thing. So go to thatkevinshow.com, click the banner at the top of the page, thatkevinshow.com, click the banner at the top of the page. You can select how much you want to give on the page. You'll see right up to the minute how many kids we have going. But friends, we've got 118 that still need help, and I know that you could help them. And I threw this out last hour. If there's someone that would like to give a gift of $10,000, $10,000 one-time gift, I would like to bring you to New York, treat you to dinner, and have a one-on-one evening with you and your significant other get to know a little bit about who you are, maybe if you have a business, what that consists of. But I would love to just say thank you in a tangible way if you would help 40 children find their way to camp through a one-time gift of $10,000. I believe that there's someone in the audience that could do that. There may be more than one. And for everybody that does it, we'll do the same thing. But I need your help right now, because I don't want to leave any of these 162 names off the list of kids who get summer camp. So would you help us? Would you be willing to help us right now? Go to thatkevinshow.com, select the amount, and give the gift. It takes like 25 seconds if you're good on the computer or on the handheld device, and then give that gift. And then let's figure out ways to make these children's lives so much more than what they are facing this summer without the possibility of going to camp. And again, if you can make that gift of $10,000, I will do something personally for you. But if we didn't have that at all, that would be fine. As long as we had 118 people that said, I will take care of one child this year. Would you at least go that far to say, there's a kid whose life can be majorly impacted by Jesus at Christian camp this year, and I want to see to it that child has that opportunity. ThatKevinShow.com. 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Kevin McCullough, so glad to have you with us. Thank you for being here.

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1: News this hour from Town Hall. I'm Ron Taylor. NASA has temporarily ordered astronauts to take shelter during repairs to fix a fresh leak aboard the International Space Station.
2: The five astronauts moved into the SpaceX capsule that is docked at the station while cosmonauts work to fix the leak, which is on the Russian side of the orbiting laboratory. NASA spokesperson Bethany Stevens said via X the decision was made out of an abundance of caution. The crew left the capsule and returned to regular operations after repair work was paused. That part of the space station has suffered from cracks and leaks over the years. NASA and Roscosmos decided to do a more extensive repair after fresh problems were found. Bernie Bennett reporting.
1: President Trump says he'll stay involved with the Kennedy Center, sounding more defiant than last week when a judge blocked his plans for a major restoration.
3: And a lot of people have asked me to stay involved with the Kennedy Center. We had a judge who's totally conflicted, but that's all right. He's a totally conflicted judge, should be ashamed of himself. But they've asked me in the strongest of language to stay involved with the Kennedy Center. We want to see, because the building will, I mean, it's very dangerous, number one. Number two, it was losing for years tremendous amounts of money. So I'm concerning that. But a lot of people have asked me to get it fixed. We have to fix the Kennedy Center, or we're both physically and from the standpoint of attendance.
1: Lebanon's president and prime minister are criticizing Iran for rejecting the latest ceasefire deal between the Lebanese government and Israel. In separate remarks Friday, they said their country should not be used by Tehran as a bargaining chip in its talks with Washington. President Trump says he wants his new acting director of national intelligence to cut the office, which has already been significantly scaled back during his second term. The president noted aboard Air Force One the size of the office has been way too high for way too long. News and analysis at townhall.com.
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1: Federal regulators giving the head of the MARTA transit system in Atlanta 2 weeks to put together a report on security and spending after a woman is brutally stabbed to death. Correspondent Laura Winters reports from Atlanta.
9: The feds will now be stepping in and investigating two stabbing attacks in Atlanta that happened on the MARTA transit system in the same week. The Fulton County Sheriff's Office says a 66-year-old woman, Margaret Swan, was stabbed to death, a 25-year-old under arrest. Transportation Secretary Sean Duffy posting a picture of her on his X page, writing, "Margaret's family deserves accountability. No one should be forced to fear for their safety on public transit." Laura Winters, Atlanta.
1: FIFA has announced that it will now allow fans to bring their own water bottles to some stadiums during the World Cup, adjusting a policy that had barred spectators from bringing refillable water bottles into the tournament's 16 stadiums across North America. Breaking news found at townhall.com.
10: Portions of the following program may be pre-recorded.
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0: It's Kevin McCullough, Monday through Friday, on That Kevin Show. And now, from the Connors and Sullivan Broadcast Studios, the man who is not what he wants to be, but is way grateful that he's not who he used to be, here's the Kevin.
1: Welcome back to That Kevin Show, thatkevinshow.com. For everything related, including the opportunity to blow a kid's mind. Literally, these kids that we're talking about, they're sad. They don't have much to look forward to. Summer's coming up, and it's not going to be a wonderful thing for them. It would likely be a very hot series of days in public housing and concrete boxes and all kinds of things that are just so unattainable in terms of like what you would think for, you know, proper childhood. But the idea, the opportunity of sending these same children instead to a Christian camp to experience nature, to see God's beauty, to experience activities they've never done before, that is the miracle of Angel Tree Camp, and it is one of the reasons why I am so excited to tell you about it. And joining me now is Betsy Wright, who is overseeing much of Prison Fellowship's operations with Angel Tree, and the whole emphasis, Betsy, of reaching these kids. Really, I tell people all the time, Prison Fellowship isn't just about reforming people. It goes so far beyond that. It's bringing people spiritual transformation and family reconciliation and connecting parents and kids that are otherwise separated by, you know, no fault of the kids, but many times by the faults of the parents. But there's such a redemptive aspect of the inmates going through the Bible studies, understanding their relationship to Jesus, many times coming to faith, requesting their kids be given an Angel Tree gift at Christmas or Angel Tree camp in the summer. And it's just, there's few things that warm my heart as much as what you guys are doing.
2: Yes, I am privileged to be able to get to do what I do at Prison Fellowship, serving these families. You know, God redeems any story, and it's so great to be a part of his redemptive work of relationships that are broken between the person and our Heavenly Father, but also within families. Yeah. And so it's amazing to see those come together.
1: Talk to us about Angel Tree Camp specifically. For you, why is it so special?
2: You know, I'm sure a lot of your listeners have probably been to summer camp and know that that is just a special week of the summer to go hang out with your friends, do the fun things. You're out of the house. You're away from parents. It's just a fun time of, it's just having fun. It's relating with friends and just making those connections. But to children with incarcerated parents, a lot of times it's not part of their vocabulary. Hmm. It's not something parents grew up doing. It's something they've never done. But when we can take a child out of their experience, because these kids carry a heavy burden, not just a lot of times it's the single parent home, or they might be living with grandparents. And so funding is so tight. They don't have access to a lot of the fun things that normal kids would get to do. And just the burden of having a parent who's incarcerated, that loss, that shame that comes with that, is a very lonely and isolating journey for these kids. And so when we can take them and put them out in God's creation, surrounded by loving adults who are going to love them and accept them as they are, and get to share the love of Jesus and the hope that we find in Jesus, it is life transformational for these kids.
1: That's so well said. And I'm thinking, you know, I grew up, my parents were law-abiding. My parents didn't smoke or drink or anything. I mean, we were like, you know, fundamentalist Baptist kids. Like, we just stayed on the straight and narrow. But even in a Christian home and a Christian environment, as a kid from the suburbs, going to camp, Christian camp, advanced my discipleship. It reinforced a commitment to the love of Jesus, that he had saved me and that he had a plan for my life. And I remember how potently emotional camp was. When I got to the end of my time at camp, I didn't want it to end. It was something so special and so connecting me to so many important aspects of my life and what I really wanted my life to be. And I have to think that for a kid in the suburbs who didn't really have any major needs or anything like that, that walked away with that kind of experience, that for kids that are in these circumstances, and a lot of them in very hard living situations, I mean, think about an uncle or an aunt who's taken custody of one of these kids because the court told them they had to, and they don't really have any, you know, commitment beyond what they're being told to do towards the child themselves, and they kind of, you know, well, the parent messed up, and now we have this burden that we have to take care of. These kids get so many messages that are the opposite of anything I experienced growing up. I can only imagine that the camp experience is going to be something that explodes their heart with love and emotion in ways that it's very hard for some of us to even imagine.
2: Yeah, I think sometimes we discount the experience, the spiritual journey that kids go on, that we think as adults, oh, well, they're kids, they don't really understand, wait till they get older, then they can make an impact. But God does amazing things in calling children to Him and bringing healing to kids, whether it doesn't matter where they grew up from, right? It doesn't matter if they grew up in a Christian home or a broken home. God, the Holy Spirit within the Spirit within us talks to the Holy Spirit. You know, there's communion there, and He comforts these kids. And it's amazing to see that they begin to lead at home. You know, they come back transformed. They come back having encountered our Heavenly Father at camp, and their spirit is changed. And they start to lead in the home in that way and bring that message home. Like I hear all the times the kids come home singing the songs, right? They're fun songs, but the message in those songs stick with you and you remember through music. They're reading their Bibles. And so the parents are seeing this changed behavior. The child is completely different from when they left. Yeah. And it impacts that. And the child's like, I want to go to church. And so they're leading in those spaces, and they can be the voice that changes a family.
1: Wow. Another whole reason, friend, why your gift is so important. Every one of the 162 kids that are on the list of names that we're asking you to help get scholarships for camp, every one of them have a parent in prison. Every one of them have gone through the prison program and requested that their child be given the opportunity to be considered. And every one of these kids, friends, are children that I believe desperately need the gospel. And once they interact with it and feel it at work in their life, it will change them forever. And your simple gift of $200 transforms that child's experience from oftentimes one of hopelessness and kind of decay about society and life, to one that you just heard Betsy describe, takes on new hope, new joy, brings the joy of Christ to the people around them, including their family and their home. $200, friends, does that. And I was thinking, by the way, here's the phone number, 888-206-2794, 888-206-2794. 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
2: They all do.
1: Hopefully they find the joy of Jesus in the process. Okay, friends, here's the number, 888-206-2794, 888-206-2794. Kevin McCullough, you can also give online at thatkevinshow.com. 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
11: For those who have served our nation reminds us of why we salute our flag, why we put our hands on our hearts for the Pledge of Allegiance, and why we proudly stand for the national anthem. 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
8: 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Here he is from New York, that Kevin McCullough.
1: Welcome back to Times Square. Kevin McCullough, That Kevin Show. Always glad to have you with us and always grateful for the opportunity to make an impact. You've been hearing me talk in just the last few days, maybe for the first time, about my memories as a young kid that just loved summer. Yes, I wasn't in school. That was a big part of it. But getting to go to a Christian camp where I made friends and learned about God and discovered things I had never even dreamed of discovering before, all made those summers so magical and just came to life. I never wanted them to end. That's basically the concept behind what our friends at Angel Tree Camps are doing. And here to discuss is my colleague from Salem Media, Tom Tradup, who gets to kind of advocate for different ministries that we do. And Tom, you and I, from the first moment we heard of what Angel Tree was doing, immediately understood the power of it. Because if you've ever gone through one of those summer situations where you've gone to a camp, especially a Christian camp, you walk away just a completely different person.
12: It's totally true, Kevin, and thank you for having me. I grew up in upstate New York, and one of the Finger Lakes, Skaneateles Lake, once the home of Hillary Clinton when she was allegedly our senator, was on the shores of Skaneateles Lake. They had a huge Catholic youth organization, CYO camp, called Lourdes Camp. And my grandmother owned a cottage not far from there. And even though I wasn't Catholic and I wasn't part of their camp, they would allow me to come over and participate in the activities with the kids. There was horseback riding and swimming and archery and the kinds of things you get to do in the fresh air. But the reason that this is such a special campaign is because we're dealing with exclusively children who have a mom or dad in prison, as you mentioned. And a lot of them are in, it sounds like a stereotype, but it's true. They are in, trapped in hot cities, in bad neighborhoods, gangs, drugs nearby, maybe with a caregiver who isn't terribly happy that they're there, but they're taking care of the child. And so here's an opportunity for somebody to donate a few dollars and to literally transform a kid's life by sending them to an Angel Tree camp. They get in the fresh air and they have Christian fellowship. And it is, having been there myself with some of our other hosts on Salem, it is a life-changing experience for these kids.
1: I know that as a dad, and my kids have just gotten to the age where they've been going to camps in recent years, but I know that as I watch them leave and come back, I understand the effervescent joy that they describe everything that they did. And they want to tell me, like, when they walk in, they're like, "Dad, on day one, when we got there, when we went to register, you know, we had our first orange soda pop." And then they just, like, walk me through, like, every second of the day. Part of that is because the memories are so potent that are being imprinted on them, that they just, like I said, they don't want it to end. They want it to live forever. And I think for Angel Tree kids, you were telling me off air yesterday that these kids kind of come in with a certain expectation, very nervous, not knowing if there's going to be anybody else like them. And they walk away with almost identical feelings as my own kids. Explain how that works.
12: Well, little McCulloughs are little versions of you. They are already gregarious and happy to outgoing kids, and they just want to go have the experience. A lot of these children, unfortunately, because of the stigma that's attached with, we call them the silent victims of crime, mm-hmm. because they didn't do anything wrong. Mom or dad, or in some cases both, are in prison for something they did, but the children didn't do anything. But other kids in their schools or in their neighborhoods tease them, "Ha ha, mom or dad is in prison and jailbird," and all that kind of thing. So when they get a chance to go to camp, they don't know sometimes that every other one of the kids at the Angel Tree camp also has a parent in prison. So the first day they walk in, as you said, with their head down low and, "Gee, I hope nobody finds out about my parents." And about halfway through the day, one of the other kids will sidle up to them and say, "How long is your dad in for?" And he goes, "What do you mean?" "Well, my pop robbed a bank," or whatever he did. And pretty soon, it doesn't take long, they find out every other child in the camp has a parent in prison. That opens them up. By dinner time, they've shared hot dogs and beans, and they're having a good time running around. And on Tuesday, it's horseback riding, and on Wednesday, it's swimming. And by Friday, these once sort of, I don't know, shy children who were afraid to talk to anybody, you have to literally peel them off the counselors to get them back onto the bus to go home. It's such a wonderful experience. And during all that, they're learning the gospel. They're being given Christian fellowship. Some of them are hearing about Jesus for the very first time. And that's the kind of investment that when somebody ponies up $200 or whatever they can afford, that's what it takes to send a child to Angel Tree Camp for a week of fresh air and Christian fellowship. I can't think of a better way to invest $200.
1: Yeah, no, I think you're totally right. And friends, if you think if you question whether or not that's a deal, I just want you to know, when we're looking at sleepaway camps for kids in the tri-state area, you're talking about $500 at the bare minimum to maybe $1,000, maybe $1,500 for the week for the kids to go to some of these camps. And it's not any slight against any of those camps. They're all Christian camps doing a great job. Angel Tree has just figured out a way to make it really cost efficient, but also make it very meaningful. Let me give you a phone number, because what I don't want to just tell you about this. Obviously, we're talking about it because I want you to do something. And there are 162 kids on the list whose names we want to take off one by one. 888-206-2794, 888-206-2794, and a $200 gift will supply that full week of camp

0: prison fellowship. They've never looked at just the convict himself as the issue. They want to help the whole family. This is
1: yes.
0: They have the prison Bible studies that these parents go through, and at the conclusion of it, they get to request camp for their kid by name, and that's how the kids are exposed to it. I mean, this is all about redemption of the person.
1: It's an amazing ministry started by Chuck Colson years ago, and they do Angel Tree Christmas programs. They have sports camps featuring some of the NFL teams, Dallas Cowboys, Atlanta Falcons, and they really are a year-round ministry for the families of prisoners, not just the prisoners themselves. As you said, they do have Bible studies in prison. They do an awful lot of great work, but we're so blessed to be part of it. And people say to me many times, why should I help a kid who I will never meet? And the answer is, you're going to turn that kid from an introvert, maybe sourpuss looking for trouble on the streets kid, into a good citizen who's got a faith-based way of looking at life after a week at Angel Tree Camp, and it makes them into a powerful part of our society, and that's the blessing that we all get.
0: Well, that's the beauty of what we can do through redemption, and hopefully it has a spiritual benefit, obviously, for the family, but it has a societal benefit. So you're actually improving, you're doing something tangible for the world around you. And for those of you that are always like, oh, Kev, you're feeding kids on, you know, foreign planets and stuff. Well, no, we're not. But in this case, we're definitely not. We are helping children right here in the U.S. that would otherwise be overlooked, forgotten, and probably ignored for most of the summer. This is going to give them an experience like they have never even dreamed of. They don't even know what to dream about because they never experienced anything like it, and it will be something that they will never, never forget. Let me give you that phone number one more time. It's 888-206-2794, 888-206-2794. 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I saw it yesterday for the first time. 888-206-2794, 888-206-2794, 888-206-2794. 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

0: With SRN News, I'm Ron Taylor. The Red Hot Knicks are going home, two wins away from an NBA championship that the capital of the world has been waiting to see for generations. Jalen Brunson hit a go-ahead free throw with 9.5 seconds left after a turnover by Victor Wembanyama moments earlier. Then Wembanyama missed a jumper at the end of New York's 105-104 win over the San Antonio Spurs on last night for a 2-0 lead in the NBA Finals. U.S. employers adding a surprising 172,000 jobs last month as the labor market continued to show resilience in the face of rising costs from the Iran war. The Labor Department reporting yesterday that job growth was down slightly last month from a revised 179,000 in April. The unemployment rate stayed at a low 4.3%. The job market has been recovering this year from a dismal 2025. This is SRN News.
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1: 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We are not giving in to the left. 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The answer. Here he is from New York. That Kevin. Kevin McCullough.
4: 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And that's because that kid went to an angel tree camp and had an amazing experience finding Jesus and learning all about life. Here to tell us why it's so good is Tom Tradup, who's been an advocate for Prison Fellowship and Angel Tree for a long time. And Tom, I think there's something very sweet, very innocent, very pure about a child that goes to camp for the first time. They're kind of not knowing what to expect, even if their parents haven't been in prison. I mean, just regular kids that are growing up in the suburbs feel sure this way. But imagine the multiplied impact of living in high-rise projects in a hot city where the sun beats down and there's no air conditioning and you're surrounded by gangs and crime and all the rest of it. And you get to be taken out of that environment and put in a place where your feet touch grass. And you get to see what a tree feels like up close. And you get to, I don't know, ride a horse or paddle a paddle boat or take a canoe up a creek. You get to do all of this stuff that you've never done before. And the emotional impact of it, I think of it as like kind of like an exploding marker in some of those illustrations where kids get to color things and the color changes in it. And as it becomes like more 3D, the more they color. That's what you're doing to this kid's experience when he goes to summer camp. It's a life that they've never dreamed of, and it just takes them by surprise.
5: So many people who are watching and listening can't relate to what you just said, but it's totally, totally true. If you've ever seen the movie West Side Story, or if you go back further into the old black and white Glenn Ford Blackboard Jungle movie, that's where these kids live. I mean, the excitement is, oh, I get to go on the basketball court for half an hour and run around on the hot concrete. They may have a park in their neighborhood that's got one teeter-totter that, you know, 80 kids are trying to play on. Here's an opportunity where they get on a bus, they go out of the city, they are experiencing suburban and then rural life for the first time, and they get off that bus, and man, it's like in the opening of The Wizard of Oz, to keep the movie theme going, when Dorothy goes from black and white into Technicolor, they suddenly are at a summer camp that is Christian fellowship from morning till night. They get three squares a day where they sit together with other kids, all of whom have a mom or dad in prison. So they don't feel in any way ostracized or like they're the odd person out. It's such an amazing experience for them. And because of you and your dollars that you donate, the miracle happens. It truly is a transformation of them in a way that changes their life for eternity.
4: And I think that when you're talking about wanting to have an impact on the next generation, you know, there's a lot of things that we can kvetch and complain about easily, and how culture goes wrong and all the things, fatherlessness and all the things that take place. And you're taking them to a completely different level of life. And I really believe it's the best thing. I had a personal fondness for Christian camp when I was a kid growing up, and I didn't grow up in any of the challenges that these kids have. So imagine the impact it makes on them.
5: One of the things that they tell me is that, and I hear this from kids at several of the camps that we've visited, biggest thing for them, other than sitting around a campfire, because campfire is a huge deal, and never seen one of those before, is breakfast. A lot of them never get breakfast. And to have an opportunity to race across the lawn and get to the cafeteria, and they've got a woman who looks like Aunt Bee on the Andy Griffith Show mixing up pancakes. Some of them have never seen a pancake. Yeah. Can you imagine this? And to get bacon and eggs or pancakes.
4: And to go back to sit with their friends. To be like not worried about. Like,
5: yeah, it's just crazy how wonderful it is for them to take things that we take for granted home with them and to be excited about it. And it just really transforms their lives. I don't know how other to say it.
4: In rural Louisiana, where I went to camp, there was a cook that lived in the town where the camp was located. And towards the end of my time there, she could only come in one day a week. But when I first started going to camp there, she was there all 5 days of the work week. And her name was Aunt Mona, and elderly black lady, sweetheart. She would come in and make these biscuits on Wednesday that from scratch, nobody knew the recipe. Only Aunt Mona knew the recipe. Those of us that were on kitchen staff for our counselor duties, we would try to figure out what was in the recipe. She'd never tell it to anybody.
5: Thief.
4: But then after we would have our lunch on Wednesday with an ample amount of Aunt Mona's wonderful biscuits rolls in us, we would all ask her to come out and sing because she had this lovely singing voice. And at like 96 years old, she would kind of hobble her way to the front of the dining hall. She had a little microphone and she'd sing us a song. And it was always an old spiritual of some sort. And it was like the highlight of the week. And talk about something that nobody had experienced. But for me, camp always meant not only food, but good food, and maybe better food than these kids have ever tasted in their life. Because as you said, that's kind of like the Nonas are all in the kitchen doing the stuff for the camps. And so it's all really good stuff. Friends, it's so simple to do. It's a one-time gift of $200. Takes one child to camp this year. 888-206-2794. 888-206-2794. You can also do it by going to thatkevinshow.com and clicking the banner at the top of the page. thatkevinshow.com. 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Kevin McCullough, stay with us.
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17: 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Overnight Drive, coming up at midnight on the Big 1070. The Answer. Here he is from New York. That Kevin. Kevin McCullough.
4: All right, Kevin McCullough, very glad to have you back with us. It is That Kevin Show, thatkevinshow.com. All things related to the show are found there. You can get the podcast. You can join the newsletters. And we've got several that are kind of cool. If you want to think and talk about travel, we do that. There's a food newsletter there. There's the things that we do on the show every day, and you can get them delivered in your inbox, and it's just really cool. And I would really strongly recommend that you join us, because you don't want to miss any part of what happens. And I was, I had a very kind of epiphanal, is that a word? Epiphanal? It is now. Kev said it, so it must be. I had an epiphanal morning. I was sitting in bed, and I was trying to be quiet, because if I get noisy at all, I wake up the bride and she's like, I'm still trying to sleep, and I don't want to disturb her in that moment. So, but I started thinking about something as it relates to our effort to get kids to camp this year. And my heart filled with gratitude. Just as I began to think about it, I was just overwhelmed with emotion, and the people that I was overwhelmed with emotion about are you. Those of you listening to me right now, those of you hearing me on the radio or via the podcast, because I was thinking back to we've only been on the air 5 months, and I'm thinking about what we have accomplished together in that time. Let me recount some of these for you. I actually put a little thing up on Instagram if you want to go see it for yourself, but 228 human slaves have been freed since our time together started. In the month of January, we helped 346 unborn babies and their mothers receive the help that they need so that those babies will be born. Just something little, providing an ultrasound for a mom who has bad information about what her pregnancy is about, but we did that. And because of that, 346 children and 346 moms are impacted directly because of what we did together. And I started thinking about this stuff, and my eyes started welling up. I started getting tears. I was so moved that just in those first few weeks, 228 human slaves, mostly women and some of their children, were able to be given freedom and given a safe place to live and a place to enjoy the rest of their days with. And 346 babies and their moms were touched. Now that's, I don't know, 600 people or something in just the first month. But then, and this blew me away, I went and looked it up. You helped us feed 1,938 starving children for the next year. 1,900 children will eat every day for the next year. Oh, and they all got clean drinking water too, which is probably more costly than the food. But friends, you poured out your heart on these kids. You poured out your heart for these moms, for these slaves. You just opened your heart and said, I love you, and I'm going to do what I can to help. And additionally, we've helped 67 kids get to camp already. And I'm looking at this going, that's 2,579 lives that in the 5 months that we've been together, in those 5 months, we have changed 2,579 people's lives for the better because of what we did together. And I'm sitting here going, I don't know of other radio shows that make that impact. I don't know of other media personalities that have audiences that care that much about the world around them. Friends, I am humbled and overwhelmed with how much you care for the people and the world that God puts in our path. And it's one of the reasons why I want to see those other 95 school children, or children of incarcerated parents, rather, be able to go to camp on scholarship through Angel Tree. I don't want to leave those 95 kids out of the amazing story of what this year is. It costs $200 to get one of them to the Angel Tree camp, which is way low. If you try to send a kid to a sleepaway camp, you're spending more than that on every camp that you can. The camps help subsidize some of the cost, and that's how Angel Tree is able to do this. But every one of them has an incarcerated parent. Every one of them has a parent who has completed a Bible study program, and most of them have received Jesus as their Savior in prison. And now they have nominated their child to receive a scholarship so that that child can go to a Christian camp and in a beautiful setting be introduced to the same Jesus that saved them in prison. They want their child to find that Jesus at camp, at Christian camp. Please go to thatkevinshow.com like so many of you already have and be as generous as you can. We are running out of time. I think I have about 10 days to get the final 95 kids sponsored, which means we need to do about 10 kids a day to get this done. And we've averaged, I don't know, 4 or 5 kids a day for a lot of this campaign. But it's a heavy lift now. We need to do 10 kids a day. If you are able to do that, that's just, by the way, 10 people doing a $2,000 gift. If we did 10 people doing $2,000, all of those kids would be covered. And if you could do, more than that, that would help as well. But if we just had 10 of you that said, okay, I'll do 20 of those kids, that would be 10 of those kids, that would be amazing. But most of you can't do that. I can't do that. But we could do something together. And if you could give $200 and I give $200, there's two more kids that are taken care of. Could you search your heart? You've already been so generous this year. You've already done so much. But I'm going to ask one more time. Could you find it in your heart to dig in and say, okay, let's get a kid to camp. ThatKevinShow.com. Click the top of the page. 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
4: All right, friends. Kevin McCullough, glad to have you with us. Just a few minutes left in today's show, and I just want to reiterate what I said earlier. If there are five of you that will stand with us today that will say, I am not going to let these precious kids who have nothing working in their favor. They don't have a stable home life. They don't have two parents that aren't in prison. They don't have so much in life they are robbed of. And yet they have this. They have all of this in common. They have a parent who's in prison who has gone through the Bible study program for Angel Tree Prison Fellowship. And in prison, for the Prison Fellowship Angel Tree program, once they've completed it, they have asked, they have been given the opportunity, and they have requested, they have nominated, if you will, their child to be allowed to go to a Prison Fellowship Angel Tree camp this summer in all 50 states, for the one closest to them, to be able to go to an Angel Tree camp this summer so that they can experience Jesus, so that their child can know the God who made them, so that they can begin to learn about how God loves them and why it's so important. And friends, my earnest pleading with you is that today we would help at least five children, that five of you would be courageous enough to say, I'm going to care about these kids that nobody else cares about. The rest of the world has given up on them. Their parents are in prison. They're getting what their family deserves. That's how everybody else thinks about it. We, as followers of Jesus, we should be thinking about it from the perspective of, what does Jesus want for these kids? What if one of them turns out to be the Billy Graham of his generation? What if one of these Angel Tree kids this year finds Jesus and spends eternity in heaven in ways that they don't even understand or realize could be possible now? Friends, it's so vital. And that's why I put the challenge out there. I will match the first five children that we send to camp today at 888-206-2794, 888-206-2794. I'm going to match you child for child personally. I need five of you to go and say, take a name off the list. I'm taking care of that child's scholarship to camp. The only way these kids get to camp is through scholarships because they don't have money. And Angel Tree understands how expensive camping is. If you go to a commercial camp, you're paying $500 to $1,000 for the week of sleepaway camp for that kid. They're doing it for $200 per child in all 50 states. Kids whose parents are incarcerated, who under no fault of the child at all, find themselves living in a situation that's horrible. You rescue them out of that. You take them to the beautiful outdoors. They ride a horse. They swim. They learn about Jesus. They open their Bible. They begin a relationship with him. They make friends with other kids that have had similar circumstances when they show up thinking nobody's going to like them because their parents are in prison. Friends, this is such unadulterated good. How can we not help? How can we not help when the future, the salvation of these children hang in the balance? Friends, my plea with you is, will you join me in this effort? And I will put my money where my mouth is. I need five people to stand up and say, yes, we will help a child today. Kevin, we've been listening to you for the first 3 days. Now it's time to take action. We're ready to go. Friends, there's 162 kids on my list. I want all of them to be sent to Angel Tree Camp this summer. 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
2: News this hour from Town Hall. I'm Ron Taylor. President Trump wants more cuts in the National Intelligence Agency staffing.
22: Trump noted that the size of the office has been
23: way too high for way too long. Yeah, I wouldn't mind. If he cut, I wouldn't mind that.
22: Trump's administration announced last August that the office's budget would be cut by more than $700 million per year, while slashing the size of its workforce by roughly 40%. In an earlier interview with the Wall Street Journal, Trump says there's a lot of people that shouldn't be there. The Journal says that was a reference to intelligence officials who served under former Presidents Joe Biden and Barack Obama. I'm Lisa Dwyer.
2: The screwworm fly is detected in Texas decades after the cattle threat was largely eradicated in this country.
24: The U.S. Department of Agriculture confirmed Wednesday that the New World screwworm fly has reached South Texas, the first time in decades that the parasite with flesh-eating larvae has threatened the nation's cattle industry, and only the third time it's appeared in the U.S. in that time. Agriculture Secretary Brooke Rollins said the case was in a three-week-old calf in La Praia, Texas, about 50 miles from the Mexico border. Rollins said there have been no other detections of the fly in the U.S. Bernie Bennett reporting.
2: Congress is on the verge of providing a massive infusion of cash to the Homeland Security Department. The $70 billion package that was approved by the Senate now goes to the House. The Red Hot Knicks are going home two wins away from an NBA championship that the capital of the world has been waiting to see for generations. Jalen Brunson hit a go-ahead free throw with 9.5 seconds left after a turnover by Victor Wembanyama, Moments earlier, then Wembanyama missed a jumper at the end of the New York's 105-104 win over the San Antonio Spurs last night for a 2-0 lead in the NBA Finals. You'll find news and analysis at townhall.com.
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2: One of baseball's top stars is dealing with a significant injury and isn't expected back soon.
3: New York Yankees outfielder Aaron Judge will be sidelined indefinitely with a stress fracture of one of his ribs. The three-time AL MVP was out of the lineup for a third straight game Thursday. The team later announced Judge was diagnosed with a stress fracture of the first rib on his right side and will need to rest and have limited activity. He'll be reevaluated after having additional imaging in about 4 to 6 weeks. The Yankees said Judge is expected to return at some point this season. I'm Geffen Coolball.
2: The three remaining correspondents at 60 Minutes have decided to stay with the show despite recent turmoil. Leslie Stahl, John Wertheim, and Bill Whitaker expressed their anger over recent firings, including that of Scott Pelley. They said they had a hard time deciding, but decided to ultimately stay. More news at townhall.com. The Kennedy Center is removing references to President Trump.
5: This move comes after a federal judge ruled that the Trump references were added illegally. A Thursday memo to staff from the Kennedy Center's Office of General Counsel says email signatures, letterhead, and other documents must reflect the name as the John F. Kennedy Center for the Performing Arts, or Kennedy Center. The changes must be completed by June 12th.
2: Correspondent Andrew Stewart. The stock market had its worst day since October as a sell-off in big tech companies weighed down the broader market. Bond yields surged as a strong jobs report boosted expectations that the Fed will be forced to hike interest rates at some point this year. The S&P 500 slumped 2.6 yesterday. The Dow fell 695 points, or 1.4%, and the NASDAQ composite fell 4.2%. More on these stories at townhall.com. I'm Ron Taylor.
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25: 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Larry O'Connor, Mike Gallagher, Alex Marlowe, Scott Jennings, Hugh Hewitt, Larry Elder, Jay Sekulow, and Kevin McCullough are right here. 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

0: time to cue the microphone. What do you say? Are you ready for a Friday? Ready or not, here we go. We will turn the page on the calendar, time zone to time zone. Make it day number 5 here in the month of June. As we welcome you aboard the Steve Summers Overnight Drive, live from the Hot Shot Secret Studios. There's still a bit of cloud cover outside the secret bunker. A warm June night. Hanging somewhere in the mid-60s at this hour. Everybody ready for the warm-up? Little taste of summer coming your way for much of the eastern USA. First things first, we got a stormy night. Strong storms. South-central portions of South Dakota. Some of the adjoining counties right there in north-central Nebraska. Yeah, primarily we're talking strong straight-line winds, 60-mile-an-hour winds, quarter-size hail impacting those areas there. That'll slow down your travels. Yeah, the bigger picture, we've got a line of showers and thunderstorms, several distinct areas. That is where we see some of the strongest storms. We've been seeing torrential rain at northeast Kansas, northwest Missouri, on up into south central Iowa, extending on up into southern portions of Wisconsin tonight. Yeah, some flooding issues in areas, say, south of Des Moines. In northwest Missouri, they've had some pretty feisty storms rolling through in the last several hours there. Actually had a couple of tornado-warned cells. But definitely some flash flood issues taking place there. And maybe we can zoom in and see what we've seen here as just before the midnight hour Eastern. Radar indicating thunderstorms producing heavy rain. Anywhere from 2 to 6 inches of rain has already fallen in some areas there. Could see an additional maybe up to an inch and a half of rain in those flood-warned areas. So, again, that's the northwest corner, northeast corner of Kansas, northwest Missouri. Heavy rains. But let's start with our warm-up. Here we go. It is Friday. And many folks are going to see hot conditions, higher humidity. Yeah, widespread highs, 80s expected across the interior northeast. Yeah, temperatures along the I-95 corridor going to reach the low to mid-90s. So we're talking New York City, Philadelphia, Washington, D.C. And this is going to last for 2-3 days, right through much of the weekend. You combine the intense afternoon sunshine, rising humidity, real feel or heat indices are going to be close to 100 degrees for both Friday, Saturday, maybe even Sunday along the mid-Atlantic. Even up into New England, you're going to be trending much warmer and humid from Friday to Saturday. You compare to last weekend or going back to Memorial Day weekend, daytime highs in many areas were actually challenging record cold high temperatures. Yeah, we'll see 35, 40 degrees warmer compared to Memorial Day there in the northeast. All right, for early June, a lot of evaporation taking place on any given day. We can quickly go back to drought conditions in parts of the northeast. Yeah, we're going to see a bit of a dry stretch that should end at some point during the weekend, with some showers and thunderstorms developing across the interior mid-Atlantic up into New England. We've been telling you for several days. Of course, we've got the final leg of the Triple Crown, the Belmont Stakes, coming up this weekend in Saratoga Springs. We could see some downpours interrupting some of the activity there. Lightning could cause some delays. Showers and thunderstorms will gradually spread southward and eastward through the upcoming weekend. That'll bring an end to the dry spell, and kind of wind down some of the heat for some areas. Some storms Saturday afternoon into Saturday evening. From portions of Ohio to upstate New York and western New England could become severe. Sunday, similarly, some of those storms that occur from Kentucky all the way over to the Delmarva and southern New Jersey will be locally severe. And we'll see a more concentrated area of stronger storms that may focus on portions of the I-95 Mid-Atlantic zone for a period of time there. But rain. Yeah, the central portions of the country, this pattern has been kind of stagnated for much of the week, night after night, repeating rounds of showers and thunderstorms. Tonight, the bigger focus is on the north central states. Just some spotty activity through portions of Oklahoma, Texas. No real concerns there tonight. That's going to kind of change, though, over the weekend. The jet stream interacting with this warm, moisture-rich air is going to be triggering a lot of thunderstorm activity across the central states right on into the weekend. As the storms develop and track eastward, producing damaging wind gusts, large hail that could damage some crops and gardens, and torrential downpours triggering localized flash flooding. Now, even the non-severe thunderstorms producing dangerous lightning and heavy downpours will slow your travels. During torrential rain, you're going to have to slow it down. If visibility becomes poor, pull off only if the vehicle can be moved completely away from the roadway to avoid creating hazards for other drivers. So here we are, rolling into a Friday. What do we look for? The severe weather threat extending from central and northern Kansas up into southern Minnesota and southwestern Wisconsin. Now, a few of the stronger storms could actually produce some brief tornadoes today. A more concentrated zone of severe weather forecast for central Iowa. Some of the major metro areas that could experience a stronger storm during the afternoon on into Friday night, stretching from Topeka, Kansas, Kansas City, Missouri, on up to Omaha, Nebraska, Des Moines, and Madison, Wisconsin. As we officially get the weekend underway Saturday, additional severe thunderstorms across parts of the plains, mainly during the late afternoon and evening hours. Greatest risk would extend from eastern Montana and northwestern South Dakota up into southeastern Saskatchewan. AccuWeather says we could see wind gusts approaching 80 miles per hour in some of those stronger storms. Another zone of severe storms will develop to the on Saturday over parts of the Midwest and the interior Northeast. Thunderstorms Saturday afternoon and evening will stretch from northern and central Indiana through northern western Pennsylvania on into upstate New York. Isolated, gusty to severe storms may develop in parts of central New England as well. All right, thunderstorms may create disruptions, requiring extra caution for the activities there surrounding, as we mentioned, the Saratoga Springs there in New York. Saturday evening is when that is scheduled, of course, for Sunday. Some risk of severe weather will extend further to the south in the east and the Midwest, causing some localized damage, power outages possibly extending from Kentucky to the Atlantic shores of Delmarva and South Jersey. Philly, Washington, D.C., Richmond, Virginia, Charleston, West Virginia, forecast to be in that severe weather threat zone by Sunday. And some of those stronger storms may stretch from New York City to Boston. We'll be looking at the severe threat continuing across parts of the northern and central plains, as well as the upper Midwest Sunday as well. So anybody with outdoor plans through the weekend, monitor the weather conditions and watch for any approaching storms. Seek shelter indoors or an enclosed building. Golf carts, tents, picnic pavilions, they do not provide adequate protection when it comes to lightning. Don't use those for shelter during thunderstorm activity. So we welcome you into the greatest day of the week. It is, yes, Friday, June 5. Hello to the Guardian of Chaos. 61 degrees clear, going up to the upper 80s today here in the former Constitution State. There you go. God bless. Stay safe. Thanks for the ride, good sir. Jeffrey's on board. Morning, Stephen, the overnight family from southern Florida. Saddle up, nocturnal listeners. There's Pappy. It's Friday, the real greatest day of the week. 67, Cincinnati, Ohio. Sitting on the ramp from 562 to northbound I-75. Yes, orange barrels everywhere. Drive safe. Watch your six out there. Shout out to the overnight crew and the truckers that keep this country moving. The 15 car checking in. Happy Friday, Steve. Ready to see 17M Mac Daddy make a run for the dream this weekend. All right, that would be sweet, wouldn't it? Dale McDowell. He finished third Wednesday night. I just pulled up the results from here Thursday evening's A main. Not seeing him in the top five. Thursday night's A main feature. Bobby Pierce with the win. Tyler Erb second. Hudson O'Neill. Devin Morand. And Ricky Thornton Jr. Top five there for Thursday night. Got another 30,000 to win here coming up Friday night, and the big one, $100,000 to win the dream Saturday there at Eldora Speedway. There you go. Good luck, Mac Daddy. Marianne in the house. Hello, Steve and the overnight family. Everyone have a blessed day and a great weekend. Hello, Crazy Ray, West Michigan. Check it in for the best 5 hours on the radio. Looking at 68 degrees, clear skies at this hour. On down, there's the two-time world champion, Bull Huller, Lauren Weiss. 71 degrees in Benton, Kentucky tonight. Just landed my powerful chrome-plated cow truck after a very fast trip south from America's Dairyland. Now, we've got a mere few hours to rest, then live action starts when the sun comes up. We'll load some stout bluegrass steers for a trip to the cowboy state. It's that time of year. No rest for the weary. Burn it up the boulevard. Until then, it's break time in my plush camper. Have a great show, Steve. Everybody be safe. Have a great weekend. Remember, if you keep the hammer lane clear for the large cars, we can all get along a little better. Rub it in. Rub it in. Special bluegrass shout-out to Kentucky Ken tonight. All right, Larry, good afternoon. Hammer down, 67 Plattekill, New York. Still no coffee. But I got my nap in tonight. Round four to Schenectady, then it's back to Wilmington, Delaware. We'll reload for a Saturday morning in New Haven, Connecticut. Buckeye boy, Ackworth, Georgia, with 62 degrees. What a beautiful day. Wildcat and I got some errands done after I took care of some issues with trucks getting loaded early this past morning. Going to be headed over to the Suns later today, celebrate his birthday, which is Saturday. Wife's throwing a party for him, so it'll be the first gathering in their new home. We'll head to Pigeon Forge with his kids come Monday for a couple, 3 days. Should be a great time there. This time next month, we'll be jumping aboard a ship for an Alaskan cruise. Be at sea for 7 days. Then we're going to take the train to the Denali Wildlife Preserve. Pretty excited about that. There you go. Have a great night, better weekend. Everybody be careful out there. Yes, indeed, underway, a Friday edition of the Steve Summers Overnight Drive.
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0: Hey, give you an update on your potential for the Northern Lights. Hasn't happened yet. The latest from spaceweather.com says we're still waiting on the CME, coronal mass ejection, a cannibal CME expected to reach Earth. It's a bit overdue, a little bit overdue. The later-than-expected arrival means the CME is moving up a bit slower than the forecast models predicted. Therefore, it may deliver a less potent blow. Nevertheless, a strong G3 geomagnetic storm with mid-latitude auroras are still possible as we head into the morning of June 5 here. You know, what is a cannibal CME? Just what it sounds like, a CME that eats other CMEs. We had Sunspot 4455 that exploded several times, hurling multiple CMEs into space. One of them was so fast it caught a slower CME and swallowed it. They've got some of the NASA models depicting exactly what happened there. So, but the combined cannibal CME expected to reach the Earth here the early hours of June 5, which is good news for skywatchers. Cannibal CMEs are usually very good at producing geomagnetic storms and the Northern Lights. Yes, I remember the great geomagnetic storm back in May of 2024. Yeah, that was caused in part by a cannibal CME. Tonight will not be as intense as May of 24. But it could be pretty good if Noah's model is correct. All right, there you go. On down the line. Hello, Gary. Gary Montgomery. Morning, Steve. The overnight crew on a casual Friday. Scrapyard waving all five. All right. Shorty rolling I-77 northbound at the North Carolina-Virginia line. We've got 65 degrees at this hour. Columbus bound. All right. Sneakers checking in.

0: with the U.S. energy industry, according to the People. The warnings come as recently as late last month. Data from the Energy Information Administration and other sources began showing that fuel makers were increasingly relying on oil and fuel from their storage tanks to replace products no longer arriving from the Middle East. Yeah, we are approaching dangerously low levels already, according to one industry executive who was granted anonymity to discuss private conversations with the administration. More on what they had to say coming up here following our news break. Phone lines open. It's 844-844-3388. 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
4: Florida Congressman Byron Donalds opposed that resolution, saying he believes Trump will resolve the conflict soon.
5: He's not one for long-term military engagement. Even when this thing started, even some people were thinking, oh, it's going to be World War III. I'm like, then you don't know Donald Trump.
4: The measure faces uncertain prospects in the Senate and would likely face a presidential veto. The White House says President Trump has signed a new action strengthening customs enforcement, targeting illegal imports and forced labor concerns in global supply chains. The move directs federal agencies to tighten oversight and increase penalties on goods entering the U.S. that violate trade and labor laws.
6: At the closing bell, the Dow Jones Industrial Average gained 874 points. The S&P 500 added 30 points. The NASDAQ lost 23 points. I'm Sarah Lee Kessler.
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8: With SRN News, I'm Ron Taylor. Congress is on the verge of providing a massive infusion of cash to the Homeland Security Department. The $70 billion package that was approved by the Senate and now goes to the House will be able to power President Trump's mass deportation agenda for the remainder of his term. The military says it shot down four Iranian drones that were launched toward the Strait of Hormuz yesterday and then struck some of the Islamic Republic's coastal surveillance radar sites in response. U.S. Command Center says on social media the attack drones posed an immediate threat to regional maritime traffic. The Red Hot Knicks are going home, two wins away from an NBA championship that the capital of the world has been waiting to see for generations. Jalen Brunson hit a go-ahead free throw with 9.5 seconds left after a turnover by Victor Wembanyama moments earlier. Then he missed a jumper at the end of New York's 105-104 win over the Spurs. This is SRN News.
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0: is indeed underway here as we make our way into a Friday. Josh, you've had a good week. Get plenty of industry headlines to bring your way. Let me get back with the rest of the story. What are they saying? Some of these oil executives that were already at dangerously low levels, they're saying. We've shared these concerns at the highest levels of the government about what's coming mid to late June, they're saying. I hope they're paying attention to inventories right now. You're hitting tank bottom. As we know, Iran has effectively closed the Strait of Hormuz. And we're now nearly 3 months kicking off what's become the biggest disruption in crude oil flows ever. Countries are drawing down supplies, fuel storage tanks, to make up for the shortage of supply coming from the Middle East. But inventories are running dangerously low, and some companies and market analysts are kind of sounding the alarm that a price spike could come our way later this month. Some of the conversations, they say, have been general warnings, while others have focused on tight inventories of specific fuel types in particular locations like jet fuel on the West Coast, according to another involved in the conversations there. It says a White House official denied any senior members of staff have been warned privately by the industry about inventories. According to Politico's sources, they're saying these anonymous people are wrong. An Energy Department official said that while the agency remains in regular dialogue with energy industry leaders, there's been no such discussions about inventories. Executives from ExxonMobil, Chevron, and other oil companies are also raising the alarm, warning last week that fuel prices are poised to jump if inventory levels continue their rapid decline. The U.S. average gas price was $4.26 a gallon Wednesday, according to AAA. A gallon higher, $1.28 a gallon higher than before the war started off. We were approaching levels near $4.50 nationally a few weeks ago. Neil Chapman, Exxon's senior vice president, told an investor conference last week that dated Brent, the benchmark for physical crude oil prices, could hit $150 or $160 a barrel in that scenario. You can debate whether it's going to hit those really low levels in 2 weeks or 3 weeks. Once you get to that point, then you'll see prices shoot up. The administration's already been told that, according to a second oil company executive that spoke to Politico. The recent public pronouncements from industry executives are kind of a message for the consumer, this person says. Don't think that an open strait's going to mean your July 4 gas bill isn't going to be higher than what it is today. It's going to be. Now, the White House closely watching the oil and fuel supply level, according to another who's in touch with the administration on energy policy, again, granted anonymity to describe private conversations. U.S. crude stocks held by companies fell by 8 million barrels last week, the eighth straight weekly decrease. They are now 3% below the five-year average, according to the Energy Information Administration. The government also released 8 million barrels from the Strategic Reserve last week, bringing it near the low that was hit back in July of 23 after the Biden administration had tapped the supply in the wake of Russia's invasion of Ukraine. The Trump administration has pointed to record high U.S. production, along with new supplies unlocked in Venezuela and through the Jones Act waiver that allows foreign flagship to make deliveries between U.S. ports. Those all looking to protect American motorists from spiking prices. Of course, it's been promised the eventual opening of the strait would bring cost back to levels we saw back in February, maybe even lower. President Trump and his energy team anticipated short-term market disruptions. They communicated them openly to the American people and implemented an aggressive plan to mitigate impacts. That, according to White House spokesperson Taylor Rogers. Yeah, President Trump will never allow Iran to possess a nuclear weapon. He'll continue to advance America's core national security interest. Now, he says the United States is in an excellent position. We're in a position of strength when it comes to Iran. White House National Energy Dominance Council Executive Director says, as he was consulting with a firm on Wednesday, we do not have a supply problem, he says. Rich Goldberg, former senior counselor for the National Energy Dominance Council, said the White House is aware there's a discussion about the inventory issue and should be examining closely whether global stocks can outlast Iran's ability to cope with the ongoing U.S. blockade on their exports. Yeah, the whole strategy rides on whose timeline is longer, who has a longer runway. So therefore, if I were in the White House, I'd be studying this very closely, he says. Well, he's now a senior advisor at the Foundation for Defense of Democracies, whoever that is. Goldberg added that some industry officials disagree that a price shock is imminent and expect the markets are going to be able to adapt through a combination of alternative supplies and reduced demand. Now, he did say, I don't personally know where the White House comes out on it, but yet separately, this past day, OPEC experts expecting robust oil demand growth. They're not changing their estimates. The Secretary General said this past day at the St. Petersburg International Economic Forum, despite the Middle East conflict and the closure of the strait, despite all the commentary out there that oil demand is declining, we've not registered signs of that yet, he says. We still see robust demand growth at 1.2 million barrels a day for this year. He also said that investments in the oil industry should not be affected by one-off events that happen anywhere around the world. But we need to invest well ahead of time to be prepared for the demand that we're still seeing coming in the future here. All right, there you go. It's 844-844-3388. Yeah, Buckeye Boy said, how is it possible when we, the U.S., hardly gets any oil from overseas and we're producing at record amounts? And now the oil from Venezuela that we're getting. Yeah, they're wanting to hack the price up or jack the price up, you know, so they can make more money. Things that points to ponder there. Correct. Thank you much, Buckeye Boy. All right, phone lines open at 844-844-3388. On to several industry headlines as we get the new day underway. Looks like we had a little surprise inspection detail in Virginia on Wednesday. Multiple agencies partnered for a single-day commercial vehicle inspection operation. Again, Wednesday, June 3rd in Bealton, Virginia, resulted in the discovery of 156 violations. including commercial vehicle violations and driver violations, according to the county sheriff's office. Large trucks need to be safely equipped and operated, or every driver nearby is at risk, he says. So we did, what did we see? 46 vehicles inspected, 147 vehicle violations discovered, 9 driver violations, 19 vehicles placed out of service. That means extreme safety violations. 4 drivers placed out of service, not properly licensed. Let's see, total number of vehicles weighed, 19, and 11 is the number of summonses issued for overweight violations. Washington, Dateline, Washington, the American Transportation Research Institute is conducting a follow-up survey for carriers and truck drivers on adoption levels and the user perspectives for all these new and upcoming safety technologies. This is part of what they call the ongoing TechCelerate program, which is sponsored by the FMCSA. The TechCelerate research team includes the American Transportation Research Institute, the ATA's Technology and Maintenance Council, and the OIDA Foundation. TechCelerate, this follow-up survey on industry adoption of onboard safety systems will allow the research team to compare and contrast updated findings with the original TechCelerate survey that was conducted in 2023. The two surveys will help the research team improve messaging and issue resolution with the goal of improving safety and efficiency. There's like two different surveys that they have the link shared for. The motor carrier survey, looking to identify which safety technologies are most and least preferred by the motor carriers. What issues and perspectives they've encountered related to like driver acceptance, repair and maintenance, safety benefits, among other things. The survey, they said, would take approximately 10 to 15 minutes to complete. So again, that's the motor carrier survey. On the driver's side, the driver's survey focuses on truck driver familiarity with and experiences with some of these newer onboard safety technologies. Which technologies had the most or fewest safety benefits from the driver's perspective? Now, they say the driver survey also should take 10 to 15 minutes to complete. I clicked on the link, and when it comes on, like for the driver side, they're asking about familiarity with things like automatic emergency braking, adaptive cruise control, the active lane keep assist technology, the active lane centering assist, adaptive steering control, lane departure warning, forward collision warning, driver-facing cameras, road-facing cameras, camera-based mirror systems. So they're kind of asking your familiarity with, for those that have used any of these technologies, do you give it a thumbs up, a thumbs down, you know, like on a scale of 1 to 5 sort of thing. So interesting, but yeah, this, which of these technologies do you think are going to be mandated? Yeah, that's kind of what the research is ultimately all about from the American Transportation Research Institute. They share that with the FMCSA, of course, who makes the rules for the trucking industry as a whole. 844-844-3388.
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0: sudden your heat wave on board. You're asking about, who are these, who are the four House Republicans that actually joined the Democrats on limiting the president's authority to conduct military operations against Iran? President Trump posting, this is unpatriotic, accusing the lawmakers of undermining his efforts to negotiate an end to the conflict. The vote was actually on Wednesday, 215 to 208, the final vote. The first time lawmakers have actually backed legislation looking to restrict the president's ability to continue military action without congressional approval. As far as the four Republicans who broke ranks to join the Democrats, you've got obviously a very bitter right now Thomas Massie of Kentucky, who lost his primary bid a few weeks ago. He could care less. Brian Fitzpatrick of Pennsylvania, Tom Barrett of Michigan, and Warren Davidson of Ohio. Now, the president says it's a meaningless vote. The House voted four bad Republicans and all the Democrats to limit my war powers. Right in the middle of my final negotiations to end the war with the Islamic Republic of Iran. Who would do such an unpatriotic thing? They know where the negotiations stand. He says the Democrats are just driven by Trump derangement syndrome. They're more interested in denying him a political victory than actually supporting American interest. They'd rather have our country fail than give me another of many victories. Now, he did reserve particular criticism for the Republicans that voted alongside the Democrats. The four Republicans, that's a whole other story. They're grandstanders. They should be ashamed of themselves. Obviously, it's pretty much just a symbolic thing. It's, first of all, questions whether it could pass the Senate. Ultimately, the president would veto if it came to his death. They don't have a supermajority by any means to override a presidential veto, so for all practical purposes, they're just wasting time and effort. I think they voted on this like eight different times now. This is the first time they've had enough to actually pass it. A waste of time. Morning, Senor Heatwave.
1: Good morning, Senor. Were these four, were they already primaried out? We know one of them was, but were the other ones, did they lose their bids?
0: That I'm not sure about, like Fitzpatrick, Barrett, Warren, I'm not sure.
1: Because, I mean, all that is, it's just, I'm taking my ball and playing with the other team type of moves. So, there's a reason why Trump didn't endorse these people. So, anyways, now, I know we produce clean oil. And we have refineries for dirty oil that comes from Venezuela, Mexico, Canada. Oh, thank you, Biden, for the XL pipeline being shut down and demolished, you stupid son of a... Anyway, we get the dirty oil and we can refine it. And, we send our clean oil to Europe because their refineries over there are set up to refine this clean oil. Now, my question is, how hard would it be to get some of these refineries, if not all of them, you have to have some for the dirty oil, but how hard would it be to convert these refineries to refine the sweet crude that we have over here?
0: Mm-hmm.
1: And for those that are griping about, that they're against new refineries, but then they're screaming about, the high gas prices. Well, you can't do both. It's either one or the other. And if you're voting against new refineries being built, then of course we're going to have higher gas prices. So you're part of the problem. And now if we can, the one that they were talking about building, is that still in the phase of looking at, or are they actually starting to build that new refinery?
0: Groundbreaking supposed to be taking place sometime, anytime, yeah, mid-2026. That's like at the Port of Brownsville.
1: Okay. All right. Now, I wonder if that is going to be a big, humongous refinery, if it's going to be like a small one like they got in Spring, Texas. Because, I mean, if we've got all this oil and we're pumping it and we just can't get enough of it, then we need to have something mm-hmm. that's going to be a mega refinery.
0: Yeah, what I'm seeing here is, for the scope of things, I'm not sure, but it is being built, designed specifically to process our American light shale oil. 168,000 barrel per day capacity, they say. Low carbon gas, diesel, and jet fuel is going to be their specific what they're looking to. It's a $300 billion project. Yeah, we'll come back, pick up there after this. 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
0: Trump says.
6: News this hour from Town Hall. I'm Ron Taylor. President Trump gave a speech and met with farmers in Wisconsin in a preview of what his midterm campaigning might look like.
7: We love the farmers. We love everything about your state.
8: The president described the Republican Party as the only option for farmers.
7: As president, I fought for the American farmer like no one has ever fought before. Nobody's like, I'm up here today. I don't need this. I got elected. I got elected. I'm here because I like the farmer.
8: Trump has scheduled a weekend at his estate in Bedminster, New Jersey, and will then attend Game 3 of the NBA Finals in New York Monday night. I'm Jennifer King.
6: The Treasury Department is warning banks about the risks of serving people living in the country illegally.
9: It's part of the Trump administration's efforts to tighten immigration controls. The Financial Crimes Enforcement Network, or FinCEN, issued guidance following an executive order by President Trump in May. That order requires banks to scrutinize customers' citizenship more closely, but it is less aggressive than initially expected, since it doesn't mandate collecting citizenship information. Treasury Secretary Scott Bessent emphasized preventing illegal aliens from exploiting financial institutions. Banks are pushed to watch for red flags like identity theft and payroll fraud. Haya Pinjwani, Washington.
6: Congress is on the verge of providing a massive infusion of cash to the Homeland Security Department. The $70 billion package approved by the Senate now goes to the House. The Red Hot Knicks are going home two wins away from an NBA championship that the capital of the world has been waiting to see for generations. Jalen Brunson hit a go-ahead free throw with 9.5 seconds left after a turnover by Victor Wembanyama moments earlier. Then Wembanyama missed a jumper at the end of the New York's 105-104 win over the San Antonio Spurs last night for a 2-0 lead in the NBA Finals. Next game is Monday night. News and analysis at townhall.com.
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6: The countdown to the nation's 250th birthday is on. Planned celebrations will include dazzling pyrotechnics, concerts, and an ultimate fighting championship fight on the White House lawn.
11: Officials are also planning a massive 16-day Great American State Fair and a ball drop in Times Square. While President Trump teased that the UFC arena under construction could be permanent, he said maybe we'll never ever take it down. The president suggested canceling the state fair concert after many artists pulled out, including Milli Vanilli, the Commodores, and Bret Michaels of Poison. Vanilla Ice, however, said that he is super honored to perform. Bernie Bennett, Washington.
6: Television and movie actors have voted to ratify a 4-year contract with studios and streaming services. This comes after union leaders negotiated protections under synthetic actors created by AI. The ratification was widely expected, and a strike never seemed likely. News and analysis at townhall.com. World Cup fans who thought they scored free tickets will now have to pay full price. We hear more on this story from international correspondent Marcella Sanchez reporting.
12: FIFA has canceled World Cup tickets issued to about 60 fans who mistakenly got them for free because of a website error during the checkout process. Soccer's ruling body issued a statement saying it regrets the error and any inconvenience caused, adding that those tickets remain reserved for the fans who were affected to buy at the agreed price. The tickets were sold through the official World Cup site on May 21st. It's the latest glitch in an often controversial World Cup ticketing program. The Attorneys General of New York and New Jersey are investigating FIFA for possible violations of consumer protection laws. I'm Marcela Sanchez.
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18: 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The Overnight Drive.

0: Yes, indeed. We are rolling into a brand new day. Good to have you with us as we kick off a Friday edition, Casual Friday. The Steve Summers Overnight Drive, live from the Hot Shot Secret Studios. And hello to Eskimo Mom. Check it in via Facebook. Howdy, Overnight Drive Nation. And happy National Donut Day. Uh-oh. Did you know that, Pappy? National Donut Day. There you go. Friday, hump day, whatever day it is. 16 days till Dad's Day and the summer solstice. 29 till Independence Day and, sadly, 94 days till Labor Day. Here we go. Finishing up a combo live unload at the gas station and a drop and hook at my store. Getting ready to head back to the yard. We'll start this all over in about 18 hours. Hopefully, Friday's commute's better than Thursday. Had a semi loaded with hay that caught fire. Had 75 South closed for a time between Piqua and Troy. Yeah, my normal 25-minute commute doubling to nearly an hour because people were using the alternative that I was on. And to add insult to injury, Troy actually has their strawberry festival this weekend, forcing traffic to avoid the traffic circle downtown. But if you want good strawberry donuts, yeah, that is one thing the festival is known for having here on National Donut Day. There you go. Hazy sky, 70 degrees, Owensboro, Kentucky at this hour. Be safe. Have a good weekend when you get to it. And there's the Missouri Dragon. Check it in from Osceola, Arkansas tonight. 78 degrees at this hour. Gilligan. Morning, Steve, fellow listeners, driving in the moonlight, Mayberry, a.k.a. Mount Airy, North Carolina. 59 at this hour, keep it shiny side up. All right, we left off there, top of the hour, talking what is going to be the first new refinery built in this country in like 50 years. I think 1976 was the last one. So at 168,000 barrels per day, producing low-carbon gas, diesel, and jet fuel. As far as the deal was made with, I think it's India's largest energy company, Reliance Energy, a 20-year binding agreement where Reliance Industries will purchase 1.2 billion barrels of U.S. shale oil ultimately. I mean, we're talking valued at over $125 billion in refined products. Should create about 500 direct full-time positions, thousands of indirect construction and logistics jobs. The new Texas facility, they say, will stand out from most of the legacy U.S. refineries, which were historically built to produce or process heavier imported crudes. All right, so they say for job postings, official announcements, developments, you can follow the progress via the Port of Brownsville or the America First Refining corporate pages. But again, last U.S. refinery built 1976. That was the Garyville, Louisiana plant. And I guess we need more of that. Welcome back, senor.
1: Thank you for holding me over. Did you say it was Indian, as in East India Indian?
0: Like the
1: company?
0: The country of India, yes.
1: Good Lord. I mean, we can't even have our own damn company spend their money here? Chimney Christmas. Well, at least I guess the good thing is we're not exporting our refinery to them. They're actually coming here and spending money, but dadgum. Well, no damn wonder where we're at as far as a lot of things go. All right, well, the hell with it. Yeah, it'd be nice if some of these smaller refineries, like the one here in Jamestown, New Mexico, at Exit 39 Refinery Road, where the pilot Flying J is, our jackass governor, Lujan Grisham, she shut it down here during the COVID era. And so it's just sitting there doing nothing. That'd be nice if they could, somebody could go over there and try to, you know, refurbish it. But I don't guess that's going to be worth it. I just had something else on my mind and it slid off like cheese on a pizza, just gone. Oh, well, I guess it probably wasn't that important then. But if it is, I'll call back. All right. Oh, yeah, yeah. Speaking of Michelle Lujan Grisham, did you hear her statement she made last week? I think it was last week. She was at a Democrat group of women, and she was saying, we don't need men. All we need are all the Democrat women to vote, and we will be fine.
0: Wow. Okay.
1: Now, if you don't want men in your party, just say so. Let the gays be in there. You know, they're in the wrong frame of mind anyways. They'd fit right in with the Grisham and her group. You know, if they're going to act that way, why would they expect to be taken serious? And another damn group of people, the Alphabet Group, did you see that Washington, D.C. Mayor Mariel Bowser, Boswell, whatever her name is, saying that D.C. is the gayest city in the world? Did you see that nonsense?
0: I did not, no. Yeah, what?
1: Good night. And, you know, and for a group of individuals who think they're something else other than what they are, you know, like Grump was saying yesterday, oh, they want special, you know, they want to be treated different, but they want to be, they're just the same. No, you're not. You're mentally ill. You don't need a damn month. And Jennifer Lopez was saying, if it was up to me, it'd be your day all year long.
0: Yeah, every day.
1: I mean, catering to the sickest people. There was one girl, and I think I posted it on your page, that was asked how many genders there are. And she said there are three. There are men, there are women, and there are the mentally ill. I think that was enough said. So with that being said, I'll let you go. Have a good weekend, folks. Let's do this again next week, huh?
0: Yeah, we'll be back if all goes according to plan. There you go. Yeah, rolling up on 14 past the hour. It's a Friday. And clear lines at 844-844-3388. We've got plenty of other industry headlines to throw your way coming up. I guess a little bit of an update. I don't know, maybe if Braindead's out there tonight, he might chime in on looking at saving college sports.

0: C license in order to continue to drive passenger cars now. Now, this after the Department of Transportation and California had clashed for months over the stricter new federal standards for non-citizen truck drivers and the enforcement of new English language rules. The FMCSA said that a federal audit, as we know, found more than 25% of non-domiciled CDLs issued by California had been issued unlawfully. Of course, January, the Department of Transportation revoked $158 million in transportation funding for failure to cancel thousands of improperly issued CDLs by the given deadline. Thousands of non-domiciled CDLs were set to be canceled on January. Did we lose a connection? Stating, I urge the House and Senate to come together to pass a final bipartisan law that I can sign this summer. You know, we have to save college sports. The Protect College Sports Act of 2026, negotiated by Cruz and Cantwell, designed to create a national framework governing college athletics amid the growing concerns over the impact of the name, image, and likeness payments. Then you got the transfer portal activity, eligibility disputes, rising athletic department cost. According to the Senate Commerce Committee, this legislation would establish uniform national rules covering NIL agreements, the athlete-agent relationships, recruiting, transfers, eligibility standards, and enforcement mechanisms. The bill would also require NIL disclosure standards, provide academic and scholarship protections, establish health and safety requirements, and create a student-athlete ombudsman, and provide medical coverage protections. Now, supporters say this would preserve athletes' ability to profit from their name, image, and likeness while preventing college sports from evolving into essentially an unrestricted professional model. There's also provisions aimed at protecting women's and Olympic sports, preserving traditional rivalries, preventing excessive consolidation among major conferences, and allowing conferences to voluntarily pool their media rights to increase revenue. At this point, everything's been pretty much out of control, chaos. Looks like the Senate Commerce Committee is expected to hold a hearing on that legislation sometime here in the next few weeks. But yes, saving college sports. It's 844-844-3388.
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0: back at it here, rolling into a Friday. So around the country, it's 844-844-3388. 21 past the hour, and, well, what do you say, Grump?
1: No, not much. Just, I drove through that mess of rainstorms that you was talking about there earlier, and, man, I'm telling you what, it was coming down. Just the damn wipers throwing sheets of rain off the windshield. Yeah, it's pretty rough. You know, talking about these oil prices and whether or not we build new refineries here in the United States, one of the problems that we're going to have is we can build 1,000 refineries here in the United States, but it's not going to improve our economic status with fuel prices and things like that, because so much of it, you know, other countries depend so much on the United States shipping gasoline out. So I don't know if it's ever going to get any better. You know, oil sold on the global market, and OPEC right now, it's kind of teetering on the edge of breaking up, which would probably be the best thing in the world. Countries could control their own destiny with their own oil instead of having, you know, mm-hmm. that OPEC board that's having to do so much of the controlling of it. But when you look at how many just take a good look sometime at all the companies that are countries that are investing in oil here in the United States, that they have an active stake in drilling here and you know, off our shores and the oil shale and so much other things that they've invested in. Everybody from China, Italy, Brazil, Colombia, Norway. I mean, all these companies have come here, brought, to have a vested interest in our oil. And, it's a sad reality, man, but, it's going to be dependent upon the oil companies on how much they actually want to refine and then give back to the United States, sell it back to the companies here in the United States. I mean, you know, the retailers and stuff. So we're going to have until our government gets off their ass, Steve, and actually does something about that and says, you know, something like, you know, 90% of the oil or 80% of the oil or whatever they want to do, you know, that's recovered here in the United States actually stays here in the United States in the form of gasoline and diesel and other products such as jet fuel. I don't think we're ever going to see anything better, you know. I mean, it's just going to, you know, continue to be sold on the global market, and that's what's kicking our butts right now. But, looking at some of this, though, when you was talking about the NIL just a second ago, I was looking at, like, Kaia Trump, you know, she's a golfer. You know, here's a kid that's worth $50 million damn dollars, you know, and in her bank accounts, and her NIL money just to play golf was $1.2 million. You know, that's what she got a check for. There's just too damn much money handed out in college sports. There's, you know, it's no longer about NIL. It's players are bought and paid for. And I don't know, Big Ed, you know, he's sick of it. I'm sick of it. You know, just watching some of the things that's happening, you know, throughout the sports industry, especially in college football.
0: I mean, when we talked a couple of months ago, Ed, at one point, I don't know if it was on the air or off the air, he said, Steve, I may not even do the college football thing next year if this, you know, keeps going like this. I'm really fed up with it, right? Like he's ready to write them off.
1: Yeah. Well, I'm kind of that way, too. It's a damn shame, you know, that whatever schools can I forget what the hell they call those agents or whatever they, you know, the NIL, you know, just the agents, I guess, they whoever they're lining up for their teams and stuff, you know, actually going out and shopping around, you know, it's not about the best education anymore. They, you know, they're not even talking about education. You know, especially look at Florida. You know, they had them two guys that were playing that had graduated the year before, but they still held eligibility to play, you know, in college football. And they were making, you know, a buttload of damn money, you know, just by playing in college football. So it's, you know, Congress is going to have to do something. They shouldn't have never allowed this to happen. I can understand the players being compensated some for their likeness, you know, or, you know, that actively

0: years, you know, and so they're moving into siphoning off all these, you know, these players now that wants to move into the Big Ten. It's ridiculous that they can just pull up and go wherever in the hell they want to go, you know, and
1: year after year, right? With, I mean, right now, are there any limits on it? We got to pause there. News, a service of Industrial Injection since 1985. 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
7: With SRN News, I'm Ron Taylor. The military says it shot down four Iranian drones that were launched toward the Strait of Hormuz Friday and then struck some of the Islamic Republic's coastal surveillance radar sites in response. U.S. Central Command said on social media that the attack drones posed an immediate threat to regional maritime traffic. Congress is on the verge of providing a massive infusion of cash to the Homeland Security Department. The $70 billion package that was approved by the Senate now goes to the House and will be able to power President Trump's mass deportation agenda for the remainder of his term. U.S. employers adding a surprising 172,000 jobs in May as the Labor Department continued to show resilience in the face of rising costs from the Iran war. The Labor Department reported yesterday that job growth was down slightly last month from a revised 179,000 in April. The unemployment rate stayed at a low 4.3%. This is SRN News.
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0: we just roll on into a Friday, get ready for the weekend. I guess we got NASCAR in Michigan. Anybody really interested in the Belmont Stakes? Yeah, ain't going to be a Triple Crown winner. I haven't even checked who's going to be running there. The Kentucky Derby winner that didn't run in the Preakness. I'm thinking they were supposed to maybe run here at the Belmont. Could they pull off maybe a 2 out of 3 in the Triple Crown? Meanwhile, back to Grump. Here we're talking college sports. Yeah, the system that's a mess right now.
1: Yeah, and it's going to stay a mess. And I hate to say it, but it probably is something that Congress needs to step in and get colleges back on the right track. You know, and get rid of so much of this damn NIL stuff. And if somebody trades once, they can't, you know, at the end of the damn year, swap over to another school that's in a winning bracket, like we've seen. And if they should have to sit out a year, as far as I'm concerned, take away their eligibility for a year and see how that happens. But put caps on what these damn college, these students can earn. Why not turn it into another professional sports? I mean, hell, they're making more. Some of them are making more money than they do in the NFL. You know, it ain't no wonder they, want to stay 6 years, in college and stuff for eligibility and, or 5 years or whatever they can stay eligible for. Because, damn, they're getting rich. But anyway, that's,
0: mm-hmm.
1: We'll definitely get into that. They got some of the new magazines that are coming out on college sports. I was reading some of the articles and stuff that's going to be what they're going to be about, but they're kind of finalizing some of them. And I love getting those magazines because they break it all down and it has a lot of the sports writers and stuff that are talking about it. We'll damn sure be talking about it later on.
0: Mm-hmm.
1: Let's jump back on these gas prices and stuff here, in the United States. There's 12,000 7-Elevens in the United States, and not a damn one of them's owned by an American. The Japanese and Indians own them. In fact, Japanese owns probably the majority of them, but they're leased out to whoever they can lease them out to. Steve, that's a scary reality that about right now, about 61% of all convenience stores, truck stops, everything, when you combine them all, about 61% is owned by foreign governments or foreign entities,
0: mm-hmm.
1: conglomerates and things like that. We talked about one time about some of these, one family there or two families in India owned 73, between the two of them owned 73,000 hotels, motels, stuff like that here in the United States, and then about 17,000 gas stations. This is a big country we have. The United States is a big area wise. We got a lot of population, and it's a damn shame though. I just you have a hard time understanding how our congressional members, how Congress or our government can allow that to happen. I mean, we're talking interstate commerce here. What would happen if they decided to hell with it? We're shutting them down. Would they have to get the National Guard in there to, open them back up or they're not going to order them to open them back up. There's no telling what they could do to shut them down permanently. If they wanted to cripple this country, well, hell, we've given 61% of it away in our infrastructure and gas, in gas stations and things like that. So it's, I don't know. I don't know where in the hell Congress's head's at. Why are they not realizing that they're the ones that makes the laws for businesses to come over here? Hey, go to China and try to buy 12,000 gas stations. You're not going to be able to buy one. One American ain't going to go over there and buy one damn gas station because it's forbidden. But they can come here and buy up everything that ain't nailed down, and it just it's just a scary thought that, you know, they wouldn't even have to fire a shot with us. All they got to do is shut all the damn gas stations down and you know, the energy that they're investing in here in the United States, pull out of it somehow, and we're done. I mean, you talking about fuel prices going up? My God. You know, hell, you'd have to go take out a loan just to fill your tank.
0: Right.
1: And they better get a handle on this crap, you know. And I figure Donald Trump will do something, but he's a big business guy. He really, you know. He's in it for the money, just like everybody else. He don't take a salary here, but, you know, as the president of the United States, but hell, he doesn't have to. You know, his interest that he gets off of his bank accounts and stuff is probably 10 times what his salary would be, you know, annually. So he's set up pretty good. He ain't worried about that. And I don't know. I think people ought to be flooding their congressmen and senators and people like that with emails and letters and saying, look, you know, take a good look at how many Americans own here in the United States. You know, what would happen if foreign entities just pulled the plug for whatever reason? You know, we'd be screwed in just a matter of no time. And it's just, it's just sad that we've given so much away of this country. You know, China's bought up all these housing projects all over California and places. I mean, gated communities that they've built. And, you know, huge building, all office buildings, all over San Francisco, LA, places like that, Las Vegas, they have their hand in casinos. They got their hand in every damn thing. And this is the government of China that's doing this. I mean, it's not private individuals. They're sanctioned by the government of, you know, by Chinese government. And it's a damn shame, man. It just, I can't believe that we've come to this point in our lives and, you know, where we can see this country, you know, and everybody can talk about how beautiful America is, you know, and yeah, well, that's about all we got left is the Rockies and stuff like that. Cause hell, we've given away, you know, every damn thing else, you know, it just seems, look at Mike Pence and them when they sold the Indiana toll road for that conglomerate out of, Australia. How long did that last before they went bankrupt?
0: Mm-hmm.
1: You know, right now you cross the toll road up there, it's probably damn near $100. You know, at one time a truck could cross it for $18. And, you know, it's just, hell, I was spending $320, $330 a week every week when I would go out east and come back, you know, just on tolls, you know, but I had to run the toll roads. I mean, there just wasn't no other way to, you know, to mm-hmm. do what I had to do and make my appointments and stuff. And, I don't know. I just, you know, it really ticks me off that this is where we're at in our life, you know, and in this country. And I think we could do a hell of a lot better, number one, by just getting some new laws on the books and things like that to bring this stuff to a stop, that, you know, our businesses being able to sell to anybody and everybody. And then, you know, it just seems like that's all that we've gotten done. I mean, you know, America's for sale to the highest damn bidder. You know, nobody seems to want to talk about it, but it's just the reality of it, I guess. But anyway, I just wanted to throw that out there and a couple other things, talk about that NIL and then there's, you know, of course these refineries and stuff. It's, you know, as long as our oil and everything's sold on the global market, you know, we're going to have a hell of a time, you know, getting any kind of control over anything. But, that's the way it is. All right, buddy. Well, I'll let you go tonight and you have a good night.
0: Good night and a good weekend, Crump, if you get a weekend there. I think it's going to be working on the pool kind of weekend for me. Try to get things cleared up. What a mess. All right, about 17 before the hour. 844-844-3388. Well, there is old brain dead. I guess so your ears were burning there earlier.
2: Yeah, buddy. So are you going to be the grand marshal in Pappy's Donut Day parade today?
0: Right.
2: So you'll be giving out free dozen donuts on your dime, right?
0: It's his special day, yes.
2: Yeah, I know. He's probably sitting there on the side of the road there at that little Care Bear job he's got. He's probably already about a dozen down anyway right now. But anyway, I don't know if you've seen that or not, but NC State and Arizona, they canceled their game in Brazil coming up. I don't think you saw that, did you?
0: No, but did not.
2: I don't know what it is about our sports. I mean, you can pick a, pick a sport about it playing a game or something overseas. What is the purpose? I mean, yeah, okay, you got football fans in England and Germany and wherever. I don't know if any American fans are going to spend the money to fly to Germany to watch a football game just to fly back. I mean, maybe it's just they're trying to get some of our tourism dollars and stuff down there, but they said the payout for both teams was $2 million apiece. And the company that was doing this is going to have to write them a check of $1.2 million each because they canceled this. And what was the other thing I saw? And that they were going to give special ticket packages and deals. Steve, I don't know about you, but I have no desire to go to Brazil to watch a football game.
0: Right.
2: But let alone even one in my own country here too, Steve. But yeah, Grump was spot on about that whole NIL thing. And Brother Rambler tagged me in something on Facebook earlier in the week that I'll get it right in a minute, was testifying in front of Congress about it. And he hit the head right on the, you know what I'm trying to say.
0: Yeah, right, right.
2: And it's the Wild Wild West. It just truly is the Wild Wild West right now. But you want to take a break and come back?
0: Yeah, we can do that. We'll take care of business here on a Friday. Got to pay the bills, right? Quick note, according to spaceweather.com, they have updated. One CME has arrived. More to come. A CME struck the Earth June 5 here. Yeah, since we started the program at the midnight hour Eastern, it was not the big one forecasters expected. The relatively weak impact has not yet triggered a strong geomagnetic storm. One possibility, this might just be the first of several CMEs produced by the explosions on June 3rd. If so, more strikes could occur here in the coming hours ahead that could spark auroras after all. So it's a work in progress, I guess, as they say. We'll be right back. The Steve Summers Overnight Drive.
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0: once again, rolling toward the weekend here. Hello to the Iron Duck. Looks like he says his truck's going to be in the shop this weekend. Got to pass a DOT inspection. There it is. All right, welcome back, Brain Dead. Take two.
1: Yeah, got to pay them donut bills somehow now, because, you know, Pappy going to eat you out of house and donuts, too, so. But, yeah, you know what? That'd be a good job for him since he's retired, is it'd be like Jolly Green, just go around the U.S., find the best donuts in the country. Hey, you know what? Make a good, get a little bit of a good living off of that. But yeah, we're going to Michigan this weekend, Brooklyn, Michigan, that is, right here in, Chevrolet and, Ford's, backyard. And, you know, this is one of those Atlanta style tracks, high downforce. You'll hit 200 miles an hour, no problem. It's going to be interesting to see with the way they have this horsepower package they got coming out, because last weekend was very interesting to see how Denny Hamlin handled that car. And he said it too with the new horsepower and downforce package they got. It really shocked him. But, I don't know if you've seen this or not, but they're coming out with a Gen 8 car. You haven't seen that, have you?
0: I did see like a little snapshot, something about it. I didn't really delve into it though.
1: I'm sorry. Stop while you're ahead. To me, I saw this too. It looks more like one of those, the new Corvettes, if that kind of puts that little, or Ferraris, or, because is that what they're trying to bring over, is the Ferraris and the McLarens and the Mercedes, and run those type of cars? Because when I think stock car, that ain't a stock car to me. I don't know how many people could afford one of them Ferraris or Lamborghinis type cars or not. I know my pocketbook's not that deep. You got a few dollars I can borrow.
0: Yeah, maybe, right.
1: Maybe we pony up.
0: You take a check?
1: But, well,

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2: 20th. That is what killed a lot of these rookies to be better than what they are now.
3: All right, well, Brain Dead, yeah, we got you. We're moving on as we roll into a Friday. I've seen where we've had some connectivity issues this morning. I haven't had to reboot or anything, but you know, I know the stream had dropped out once or twice. I think we've lost connection with our Comrex once or twice. Somebody screwed up royally in Cincinnati this past day. I think it was actually late Wednesday night into Thursday morning. Yeah, some construction project that severed a major fiber optics cable that was like 27 feet under the ground. I think the biggest impact was actually a service that fed like southeastern Indiana, thousands of residents there. So they didn't say specifically where that occurred in Cincinnati, but I know that they're working on getting, you got to splice one line after another. 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
8: News this hour from Town Hall. I'm Ron Taylor. Six more states held primary elections this week, and the top Republican in Congress is concerned about many of the results. On the Salem News program this week on Capitol Hill with Tony Perkins, House Speaker Mike Johnson says the Democrats seem intent on nominating far-left radicals for the House and Senate.
9: The farther and farther left candidates are making their way through these primaries, and some of them are prevailing, heading down into runoffs. Really dangerous people with really dangerous ideologies. They're Marxists, and they want to turn America into that. So we have to defeat them. This is a battle of ideologies. We say it often. The widening chasm between the two parties, it's, you know, in terms of our philosophy, has never been as great as it is, and that's why the stakes are so high.
8: Speaker Johnson's full interview will be heard when This Week on Capitol Hill is broadcast beginning at 10 a.m. Eastern Time this morning on the Salem News Channel. Astronauts on the International Space Station take shelter in SpaceX Dragon as cosmonauts try to fix an air leak.
10: Out of an abundance of caution, five astronauts aboard the International Space Station had to temporarily take shelter in the SpaceX capsule that is docked at the station, while cosmonauts worked to fix a new leak on the Russian side of the orbiting space station. That part of the space station has suffered from cracks and leaks over the years. NASA says Roscosmos decided to do a more extensive repair after fresh problems were found. The crew was able to return to regular operations after the repair work was paused. I'm Lisa Dwyer.
8: Congress is on the verge of providing a massive infusion of cash to the Homeland Security Department. The $70 billion package that was approved by the Senate and now goes to the House will be able to power President Trump's mass deportation agenda for the remainder of his term. News and analysis at townhall.com.
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8: 3 men are sentenced for the theft of an ornate Romanian gold helmet and 3 bracelets from a Dutch museum. We hear more on this story from our international correspondent Charles Deladesma, reporting from London.
12: The Coto Funesti helmet and 3 golden bracelets, some of Romania's most revered national treasures from the Dacia civilization, were stolen from the Trents Museum in January 2025 when they were on loan for an exhibition. Now the Northern Netherlands District Court says the 3 guilty men, whose identities have not been released in line with privacy rules, warranted a custodial sentence because of the nature and gravity of their crime, each getting 47 months for the brazen robbery that shook the museum world. 2 bracelets and a helmet were recovered earlier this year after a deal with 2 of the thieves. A 3rd bracelet is still missing. The recovered artifacts have been returned to Romania. I'm Charles Deladesma.
8: You'll find breaking news and analysis at townhall.com. Big tech sinks and stocks slump at the closing bell on Wall Street yesterday.
13: Stocks slumped on Wall Street Friday for the market's worst day since October. The S&P 500 fell 2.6%. The Dow fell 695 points or 1.4%. The Nasdaq fell 4.2%. Big technology stocks were among the heaviest weights on the market. Nvidia and Broadcom slumped. Both companies have pricey stock values, which tend to heavily influence the broader market's direction. Treasury yields surged in the bond market following a strong jobs report. It boosted expectations that the Federal Reserve will be forced to hike interest rates at some point this year. Oil prices fell. Damian Troisi, New York.
8: Inflation is rising again, squeezing budgets and making essentials a bit harder to afford. Inflation hit 3.8% in April, which is the highest in some 3 years. You'll find more on these stories at townhall.com. I'm Ron Taylor.
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18: Finally, polling is back, and it came back in a big way. This is the NTPA Overnight Report from the NTPA headquarters in Marion, Ohio. I'm Greg Hunter. The Bush Light Nationals in Evansville were last weekend, with four sessions of polling over 3 days. Everyone was ready. The pollers were so excited, some started showing up Tuesday afternoon for a hook that didn't even happen until Thursday evening. With light superstocks hitting the track first, it took a hook over 300 feet to get on the podium, with Brian Bowles taking the top spot with a pull of 311, Martin Daniel held on to second with a pull of 307, and Adam Spiegelberg, with his tractor he calls Detonator Black, got on the podium in third with a hook of 302. Later in the evening, the Super Farms hit the dirt, and this was a massive hook of 325 by Greg Fries to take the win with this tractor he calls Deer Tracks. In second with a hook of 321, Steve Yeagy and Holy Smokes, with Chris Weidlinger and J.D. Hogg taking third with a pull of 317. On to Friday, six Grand National classes were slinging dirt. The Superstock tractors put some big distances on the board. Colin Ross and Triple Bypass took the win after going 346. In second, Esden Lane and Redline Fever going 334, with Mark Bradish and M80 getting third with a hook of 328. Pro Stock Trackers had Grayson Shelton getting the win after a hook of 351 on Cutting Edge Pro. Jeff Sapp with Blackjack took second with just 2 feet over third place Chance McGrath, and Last Chance with a hook of 346. The Superstock Diesel Trucks got back on the track with Jeremy Yeager picking up the win. In second was Risa High School grad Trip Hazley going 330, and Blake DeBrew getting third with a hook of 328 on Flammable. As we look at the minis, they were the tightest class, with the top three all within 3 feet. Jeff Gauza and Grandpa's Disaster took the win with a pull of 317. In second, Bryce Cullen and Dr. Dirt going 316, and Troy Arnett aboard Slingshot came in third with a hook of 315. The light minis had a great show. Les Corporal took the win, followed by Chase Richardson and Todd Feiss. They were all within 10 feet, which isn't too bad since they haven't hooked since September. Rounding out the evening were the Unlimited Mods. Joe Ader took Skag to the win with a hook of 300. Jeff Hurt and his new super mod Running Bear Full Streak took second with 295, and Chase Richardson getting around 286 with Foursome. On Saturday, the Superstock Tractors, the top three were Colin Ross getting the win again, followed by Kent Payne and Esden Lane. Then the Pro Stock Tractors had Kevin Schmucker and Rampage getting the win over Grayson Shelton and Rhett Parrish. The Superstock Diesel Trucks had Trip Hazley getting the win after a second the night before, followed by his grandfather Van Hazley and Jeremy Yeager. The Mini Modifieds were a wild show on Saturday, as Doug McKee ended up on his head with the Black Widow Jr. If you haven't seen it live, you can definitely see the replay on Full Pull Live. The top three on Saturday were Dusty Price, Adam Kester, and Renee Theobald. The Light Mods had Steve Bollinger getting the win, followed by Les Corporal and Todd Feiss. Rounding out the night were the Unlimited Mods. Ricky Rose got the win after a hook of 333. Billy Beers and David Richardson rounding out the top three. Coming up this weekend, there's only one hook, a Region 2 pole in Boswell, Indiana, with all eyes on the Power Pole Nationals next weekend in Hutchinson, Minnesota. If you want more NTPA Championship polling, Wednesday is the flashback to Rockwell, Iowa in 2025 for the North Iowa Nationals. This week, two-wheel drives hit the track, 8:30 Eastern, 7:30 Central on RFD-TV and streaming on the RFD-TV app. This has been the NTPA Overnight Report. I'm Greg Hunter. Remember, pull hard.

0: Just like that, another hour underway on a Friday. Casual Friday to boot. Yeah, fifth day of June coming our way. Rolling into the weekend. All right, this hour we'll get a market update. Meanwhile, California chaos. We've been talking that the primary is on Tuesday. Yeah, we are now rolling into Friday. Yeah, last I checked, where are they at? About 60% of the vote counted. What in the world gives... What's the deal with California? How are you so screwed up? Now, on top of that here, apparently a few hours ago, what they call the Decision Desk Headquarters just called the gubernatorial primary runoff. Yeah, they called it for the Democrat, Xavier Becerra. He's got the green check mark advancing in California's gubernatorial primary runoff. Yeah, with only 60% of the vote counted. The problem right now, Steve Hilton, the Republican, is actually leading by roughly 75,000 votes, 1.2 percentage points. The graphic tells the story. Yeah, Hilton actually at 27.2%, Becerra at 26%, but he's got the check mark next to his name. Yeah, what are they saying? We know we've got it in the bag. We've got enough uncounted mail-in ballots that will ultimately put Xavier ahead. Do what? How do you know that's guaranteed? Yeah, so this premature projection just reeks. The same old games that have turned the Golden State into a one-party disaster. They say while more ballots keep rolling in, now obviously often the mail-in kind that mysteriously favor Democrats. The fix definitely feels like it's in. Now, he said California is not electing leaders anymore. They're manufacturing outcomes. Another day, another reminder why the state of California is a national train wreck. I've been saying since Tuesday night when the first numbers were coming in, when they hit that big tranche of votes, 13,000 plus, that all went to Democrat candidates. None of them, I think that was on the mayoral race, wasn't it? That was the race with on the mayor's side. What's her name got like 12,000 plus. The other Democrats all picked up several thousand, but the Republican got a big fat zero. Not a single vote in that tranche. Meanwhile, let's move over to truck drivers who have difficulty reading road signs or communicating with officers, as we know, facing growing scrutiny all over the country. As we know, the rules have been for decades requiring commercial drivers to know enough English to read road signs, understand directions, respond during inspections. But for years, drivers who failed to meet those were allowed to stay behind the wheel. That changed after OIDA pushed to restore tougher enforcement soon after the president signed that executive order, bringing back penalties for drivers who failed to meet the English requirements, after which the CVSA followed suit. They reinstated out-of-service penalties. Now, more and more states are moving to put those federal rules into state law. Arkansas and Oklahoma led the charge last year. So far this year, Alabama, Indiana, Iowa, South Dakota, Utah, and Wyoming have all joined the effort. Tennessee, the latest state to tighten the English rules. Governor Bill Lee signed a bill aligning a state law with federal rules. If an officer finds during an inspection a truck driver can't meet English requirements, the truck is parked on the spot. The driver stays sidelined until they can prove they meet English proficiency standards. They must be able to communicate with public, read road signs, answer officers' questions, and complete reports in English. The state will create the test that drivers have to pass before returning to work. If a driver is sidelined, another qualified English proficient driver can take over that truck. Carriers that continue putting unqualified drivers behind the wheel facing fines of up to $500. Yeah, safety concerns helping drive this legislation. Concerns about a truck crash that occurred in Monroe County, Tennessee, where the driver reportedly could not read the road signs. All right, let's see. License exams, vehicle registrations, a related rule change again in Tennessee covers driver's license exams and vehicle registration requirements. The new law requires written driver's license exams to be given in English. A one-time exception is included. To register a vehicle, applicants must provide proof of citizenship or legal status in the U.S. New Hampshire lawmakers taking a similar approach. A bill headed to the governor there will require all CDL skills and knowledge tests be offered only in English. Right now, applicants can take tests in six other languages in that state. House Bill 1252, drivers who passed the test in another language within the past 5 years must retake the test in English. Failure to do so results in loss of CDL privileges. Interpreters will also be banned during testing. This simply brings state law in line with federal rules. According to the New Hampshire Transport Association, telling lawmakers, this comes down to safety and consistency. Even well-trained drivers can face emergencies on the road. Our roadway signs are in English. And if someone's going to be driving such a potentially dangerous vehicle, we ought to expect the driver can understand the signals and the signs, say on I-93. Add Pennsylvania in, lawmakers pushing tougher English proficiency rules there. The Senate approved a bill requiring English proficiency for all CDL-related testing. They already require road tests in English. This bill would expand the rule to the written tests as well. Now, it says CDL manuals would still be available in other languages. Senator Judy Ward said the bill closes the loopholes that led drivers who don't meet federal standards to stay behind the wheel. The goal is simple. Keep safety standards high. Ensure qualified drivers operate some of the largest vehicles on the road. That is in the House Transportation Committee there. Lastly, California lawmakers taking a very different path. A resolution there calling on Congress to revisit the federal CDL disqualification rules and related penalties. SJR 16 urges federal officials to review and potentially revise penalties that can suspend or revoke CDLs. Supporters argue the truck drivers are essential to moving goods and keeping the economy running. Democratic Senator Anna Caballero said federal disqualification rules have led to an estimated 17,000 CDL suspensions. These rules are effectively ending a driver's ability to earn a livelihood. Changes are needed to help address what she claims is a truck driver shortage. California. Yeah, go figure, right? It's 844-844-3388. What do you say, Plowboy?
1: Morning, Steve.
0: Morning, Plowboy. What's on tap for your weekend?
1: Not much. Playing in the rain. Not that bad yet down here in Kansas City, Missouri yet. But, wow. Okay, I might shake a few people out of bed, and I don't give a rat's ass because here it is. You brought up something before the last break. That, how about this? This might be a new feature. Senators, congressmen, state, and U.S. I'm going to die my ass laughing, Steve. If somebody forgot to call 811 DIG, is that in English or is that in Spanish or Arabic or what? All I've ever seen was in English, but did somebody forget to dial that number before they cut that big cable that shut down southeastern Indiana?
0: Right, right. I suppose they were drilling some pylons or something. Going deep into the ground. That's all I know.
1: Right. I'm just getting that. Hell, I remember a bunch of those fly-by-night companies years ago. Hell, we hit a phone cable. We hit this, and yeah, we had to pay out the ying-yang a few times. But yeah. And like I've been saying with my little chat groups here and there, I don't give a damn what it is. A beautician to whatever, cosmetologist, lawyer. If you can't pass an English proficiency test in your line of work, get the hell out of my country. Get away from your job. I don't give a damn. Make tacos, flip hamburgers, but you don't need to have a licensed profession.
0: Mm-hmm.
1: But now, Grump and Braindead, y'all are very close on something. Remember that story that I had in Eskimo Mom sent you here a while back about KU out here across the state line from me and how they were feeling the effects of the NIL money in their academia? No teachers got a raise because of it. And I'm glad things are being done. Really, I'm hoping everything's we'll kind of curtail what's going on because we don't need to lose any of our universities. We don't need to have any teachers making nothing for umpteen years when their players are getting paid almost better than professional. And I look at what LeBron James' son, when he hit college court, hell, what was $1.3 million that he had in his pocket? Nobody's worth that coming fresh out. In fact, he was going out of high school, if I remember that one right. But I heard a little bit of fake news, though, Steve. I remember in 2003, the reason why I said fake news, and I'm not being derogatory, I hope, when I said it. But in 2003... remember, they're talking about a screw worm right now.
0: Yes.
1: 2003, our industry got hit with what they call the mad cow disease. I remember there was a bunch of us that we had cattle in the feedlots, and it was like we went from talking about a good price for our cattle to, yeah, we were sitting in our banker's windows saying, we don't know. And I think they're a little bit off, I hope. But yeah. But as far as I think the mad cow disease, in my opinion, was more scary than what we're looking at now. But, Grump brought up about the foreigners owning all of our gas station fuel pumps and all that, or greater percentage of them. Well, hell, what would happen to Bentonville, Arkansas, if all of a sudden something happened over in China? Would not Walmart basically fold up and go away and take Target and all your big box companies along with them that rely on the Chinese manufacturing instead of ours here at the house? I mean, it's just one thing after another, but know.
0: Right? Interesting question.
1: I hear you. Go ahead, Steve.
0: Interesting question, Plowboy.
1: I don't know, but I hear you're getting the pool ready for this weekend. I'm going to have it up by the this weekend, or is it going to be up how long out?
0: I don't know how long it's going to take. I think I got my work cut out for me, to say the least.
1: I understand that, but I don't know. Well, I guess I'll let some more intelligent caller call in, but I appreciate it. Y'all have a good weekend.
0: Right.
1: I don't call before.
0: You do the same, Plowboy. Have a good weekend. Let me see. It's 844-844-3388. Yeah, news break just around the corner here, and promised we'd get a market update. Yeah, what are we looking at? All right, got a Friday. TGIF. Yeah, lawmakers wanting to eliminate a tax, which it's on the surface sounds like, well, yeah, I'd be in favor of anything that's going to slash as much as, say, $30,000 from the cost of a tractor trailer. Senators Todd Young of Indiana, Angela Ausbrooks of Maryland introduced the Modern, Clean, and Safe Trucks Act earlier this week that would repeal a 12% federal truck tax. Senator Young says repealing this tax is a simple step that can help the American trucking industry and consumers. This tax hurts the small businesses and independent truckers that are the core of the American trucking industry. It promotes the use of older, less efficient trucks. Cutting the federal excise tax on heavy-duty trucks and trailers will lead to newer, safer, cleaner trucks on the roads. Now, the American Trucking Association supports the bill, saying the tax that started in 1917 is outdated. Keeping this antiquated tax on the books imposes an enormous hardship, particularly for the family businesses and independent truckers who make up the overwhelming majority of the industry. Removing this burden would allow carriers to replace their trucks and trailers with modern, safer, cleaner equipment. Now, the group that represents small business truckers, the Owner-Operator Independent Drivers Association, says they have some concerns about the bill. Yeah, they're not against eliminating a tax, they said, but they can't support the bill without knowing the offset or how the feds are going to try to make up for that lost tax revenue. While we support any proposal that might provide financial relief, it's unlikely that a federal excise tax repeal would benefit small business truckers, according to Bryce Mongian of OWIDA's Legislative Affairs. We know our members typically purchase used trucks and hold on to them for a long time. A federal excise tax suspension would also create a significant shortfall in the Highway Trust Fund, and without a proposal to address that,

0: Hugh Hewitt for townhall.com. The next few months are anniversary heavy for our nation. Before the fireworks of the 250th 4th of July begin, try with family and friends to agree on what we are celebrating. Try as well to articulate how we defend what our country has long been committed to. We're also only 3 months away from the 25th anniversary of the 9/11 terrorist attacks by Al-Qaeda. The great and awful anniversaries are connected by that which the first proclaimed and which the second attempted to end, freedom. We ought to spend the part of this celebration in reflecting on and admiring the courage of not just those who voted yes on the Declaration, but also those who had the courage to actually sign their names to that document on August 2nd, 1776. This brace of anniversaries ahead should remind every American that ours is a unique and enduring commitment to human liberty. May we all renew our commitment to the country's first principles. I'm Hugh Hewitt.
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3: With SRN News, I'm Ron Taylor. Democrat Xavier Becerra has advanced to the general election for California governor after pitching himself as an experienced choice to lead the nation's most populous state. Becerra leaned on his more than 35 years in public office, including as state attorney general and U.S. health secretary. Ugandan authorities have tightened border controls with Congo to prevent Ebola's spread. Traders are frustrated as their goods, including plantains and fish, risk spoiling in long truck queues. The border closure, effective since May 28th, followed Congo's Ebola outbreak in Ituri province. Officials aim to reduce cross-border movement, fearing contagion. The Red Hot Knicks are going home, two wins away from an NBA championship that the capital of the world has been waiting to see for generations. Jalen Brunson hit a go-ahead free throw with 9.5 seconds left after a turnover by Victor Wembanyama, and they will, of course, win 105-104.
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1: Hugh Hewitt explains the midterm strategy.
0: I was all in for Mitt Romney in 2008, and John McCain beat him, and the next day I said, okay, McCain's our nominee, let's go for it. Same thing. It's a two-party system. The parties pick their candidates. You abide by their candidate. You can say what you want to say up until that point, But after that, you get behind them, because what matters the most is the control of the Senate.
1: 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The Answer.

0: right, so got the weekend just around the corner here. Got to get through your Friday. But it's underway. Trust you've had a good week. Let's see. The West Tennessee Grandpa says, Morty, if you finally got my coupon for Hot Shot Secret. Made my order yesterday. All right. Thanks for the update. On down the line we roll. Pappy. Oh, just sitting on the side of the road on National Donut Day.
1: Hey, there's a place over in Indiana near Friendship, I think. It's a donut store, and it's my understanding that these people come all around the Midwest to buy donuts from this place on this day.
0: Oh, yeah?
1: I remember last year, one of the guys at work during briefing, he was like, hey, anybody want to order some donuts? And what he talked, he goes, oh, man, I can't remember the name of the place. It's over in Indiana and not that far from here. And he was like, yeah, National Donut Day, man. He goes, I'll be leaving about 4:30 in the morning to get in line. He said, if you don't get there before, like, 6 or 7, you will be standing in line for 2 or 3 hours for these donuts. And he actually called ahead and placed orders.
0: Really?
1: Okay. Supposed to be the best donuts this side of Mississippi. So told brain dead, man. I'm like, hey, man, you're leaving me hanging out here, dude. I'm sitting out here with no donuts. Did you get them pictures I just sent you?
0: I have not yet. Let me pull it up here. Yeah, the road sign written in English.
1: Yeah, did you get the next one? The one after that one? You see a road sign? What do you see next to that, Steve?
0: That's your vehicle.
1: Yeah, cruiser with its pretty lights on.
0: Yeah.
1: Steve, we're worried about illegal immigrants who committed a crime by crossing the border that can't read these damn signs. We got Americans, Steve. I'm sitting here in this car, and now listen, this lane to go northbound is shut down for probably a quarter of a mile to a half mile, right? I mean, there's no mistaking. So this sign is right at the ramp where it's either do or die. You got to take this ramp or not. So that's where I'm sitting, right next to this sign. And this white car pulls up and this lady gets out. Now, she's in the left lane, blocking the lane to go south. And I know what she's going to say. Officer, is the ramp closed? Is the road closed? Can I get through?
0: Wow.
1: That's just a common joke amongst officers, Steve. You can have a highway shut down because of a crash. You have 6 cars out there, flares all out, blocking every lane of travel, and somebody will come walking up to you. Hey, is the road closed? No, man. We're just sitting here for fun, just to aggravate drivers. Can't make it up. California. Steve, we had the Republicans actually rock and roll Tuesday. Right?
0: Mm-hmm.
1: I sent you a screenshot. It was like, I think it was last night, right? What's today? Maybe it was the night before. Hell, I don't know. I'm losing track of time here. But it was about 4 a.m., and they had Hilton leading in the government race. A Republican.
0: Correct.
1: Now, grant you, we gotta wait for the mail-in ballots to come in, right? What did they say up to June 16th or so? I don't know, a couple weeks out, to count them all? I don't know. and Miss Bass running for the mayor of L.A., Steve. Now, she's an incumbent. We all know how hard it is to even attempt to try to beat an incumbent. Steve, she only won by a few percentage points here. Now, listen, this was a big deal. You're talking about the mayor of L.A. He had two Democrats and a Republican. What was that guy's name? Brat or whatever,
0: Spencer,
1: that, whatever it is.
0: Spencer Pratt. Yeah.
1: His campaign, Steve, I don't know if you've seen some of his commercials, but he has been knocking it out of the park. He smoked her in a debate. So I think she only beat him like by 8 points or so, maybe a little more. I can't remember exactly. But, Steve, that's a big deal for a Republican, right, to come that close in L.A.'s primary for the mayor spot. The reason it's such a big deal now is because come November, Mongino explained this real well, that if we do not have a Republican on the ticket in November, Republicans will stay home. You follow me?
0: Absolutely.
1: So if anybody doesn't know, so the way this worked in California on Tuesday, there were three people running for the mayor of L.A. The top two finishers get to run in November. Same way with the governorship, right? So if we do not have a Republican that would have finished second, and there's two Democrats running for the mayor of L.A. or even in the governorship, there's two Democrats running against each other, the Republicans are going to stay home, and that would hurt us voting down ballot when it comes to all the other House seats and Senate seats, you follow me, that are below ballot. So this is a big, big deal if it stands, right? I'm telling you, Steve, I would not doubt this a bit, that once these mail-in ballots are counted, they're going to come out and say, look, Hilton's in last place. He went from first place to last place, just like Biden, right,
0: mm-hmm.
1: in 2024. And same way with the mayor's race. You're going to watch this other lady's going to bump him and be up in second place now. Steve, shenanigans, man. You need to wait and see what happens here. But what did Democrats really have to run on, Steve? Everybody's leaving these blue states. If their policies are so good, why is everybody leaving? I saw a clip. It was an interview with Bass in L.A., and surprisingly, right, the dude interviewing her said, hey, listen, you ran on cleaning up the homeless population. That's what you ran on. They showed a couple clips of her during her campaign. And now he brought it up. The homeless population is worse now than it was when you took office. And her response was, well, it's the system. You know, I had trouble with this. Well, honey, you are the system. What are you talking about? It's a system. You're the system. I'll send you, I think I took a screenshot of this. It was like New York Post, New York Times, not just right wing, but left wing articles about people moving the hell out of these blue states, especially California.
0: Mm-hmm.
1: Getting the hell out. when you got mayors, what was that lady? I think it was in Seattle. We talked about it, I think, on your show. What hell business was that? What's that restaurant? Daggone it. Oh, God. There's a restaurant in Seattle. It started that there. It's a big home base there for... Anyway, they were talking about leaving because of some tax she was going to do or something.
0: Right.
1: Yeah, and Chipotle, that's it. And she said, well, bye, see ya. I think the same lady in New York said the same thing. They don't even care, man. It's unbelievable. Unbelievable. And like Eagle said the other night, and you got people that will still vote for these people, man.
0: Right.
1: Steve, listen, man. These Democrats, I believe this with all my heart, they are running because they literally want to destroy this country as we know it. How can you explain some of the stuff that they support? Who's this dude in Texas? What's this dude's name in Texas? I think he's running. What's he running for, a Senate seat maybe, or governor? I don't know. They've been talking about some. He's a vegan in Texas. I think Bongino was talking about that.
0: Is that
1: I think
0: Tallarico? Is it Tallarico, that guy, the Democrat?
1: Hey, he's kind of a younger dude. White guy, but I think he made the comment, Jesus is binary.
0: That's him. That's him, yes. That's the guy.
1: Steve, they are still all in on this wokeness. And, I mean, they ain't holding back. We thought we were in psycho world, man, upside down world. They're putting a foot to the metal, man. They ain't holding back. They're just going as crazy as far left. Dude, they got a dude, right, running with Bernie Sanders, a big supporter. Where's Bernie at? Where's he up? Up in Maine? Is that where this dude? The nipple Nazi, man. He's got he had a tattoo of a swastika on his chest. He had to get it covered up. They call him the nipple Nazi. And he's running, and this is who the Democrats want to put up.
0: Right.
1: They want to sit there and call Trump a Nazi, and now they're... You can't make this crap up. I swear to God. Real quick, oil prices, I'll get out of here. I think I said this at the beginning of the war. These daggone oil prices, you still, Steve, you got these globalists that are going to control these big bankers, these big globalists. One world order type dudes, right, that can control these oil prices, whether the straits open or not. They can use that for an excuse to jack these prices up higher than they would be and hurt Trump at the same time, because they would love nothing more, right, than to put a boot down on Trump. So if they can keep these oil prices up, if nothing else, just to make Trump look bad and hurt him, they would do it. Hold on, I gotta back up and let somebody through. So, and the thing is, Steve, is, and I, listen, man, I get it, especially with, like, Blump, you know, these independent truckers, man, and they see these oil prices are coming out of their pocket. But Steve, I sent you a week ago some screenshots of what the oil prices and gas prices were in June of 2022.
0: Yes.
1: You remember getting them?
0: Yes, they were higher.
1: They were higher than they were now, are now. Oil, if memory, $108 a gallon. Well, it was $120 a gallon. Went down to either $118 or $108. Gas was up over $5 a gallon. And I just don't remember the backlash that we're getting now back then. I know everybody, you know, there was some complaining, but I just don't remember it being this bad. When oil prices were $50 more a gallon.
0: A barrel.
1: Or a barrel. Gallon, Jesus. I need to go home. All right, brother. Nothing more these globalists would love to do. So I don't know. We'll see what happens here. A lot of yakking coming out of the White House. I think Trump made a comment that he thinks this week, by this weekend, he thinks a deal is going to be reached. But, you know, Steve, listen, people are getting tired of hearing this, man. Tired. If nothing happens this weekend, I hate to say it, but there's going to be a lot of people that have supported him in this are going to start pulling back on the reins a little bit. Better get something done. If he can work out a deal somehow, listen, if we can get everybody home, get these economies squared away, my personal thought is these mullahs, dude, we need to do away with them. We're going to have to deal with them in the future unless, I don't know. We'll have to see. Preferably, I'd rather see him go in and kind of take care of it. Drop the hammer on him.
0: Yep.
1: Preferably is my thing.
0: Get it.
1: All right, brother. I took enough of your time.
0: Get it done, as they say.
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0: on this mess of election counting, ballot counting in California. What the hell? We're now three days later. And on the mayoral race, Karen Bass was ahead. So, yeah, she would move to the November runoff. Yeah, Spencer Pratt had a solid hold on that second spot. Like, at least 10 percentage points ahead of that Cincinnati councilwoman. What's her name? Lithia Raman? But, the margin is getting closer and closer and all, you know. The idea is ultimately that they're going to make sure that there's only two Democrats on the ballot come November. Yeah, the margin narrowed after the first post-election update. Yeah, the president said this, the delay needs to be investigated. Even Governor DeSantis of Florida. Yeah, criticizing the pace of these updates. It's become the national story because California elections often shift after Election Day. As you get all these mail-in ballots that get verified, processed, and then added to the totals. Yeah, California officials have long said final results can take days. Because ballots that are postmarked by Election Day can still arrive afterward. And because large counties verify signatures before counting them. You know, you tell me, if I'm going to do a mail-in, who in the hell waits till actual Election Day to put their ballot in the mailbox? Come on, be realistic. You get the mail-in ballot weeks in advance. The idea, you're going to vote. Yeah, maybe you're going to, well, it's supposed to be. You're going to be out of town, or you may have a surgery scheduled. Whatever reason, you're not going to be able to actually physically vote on election. That's the only reason people should have mail-in ballots. Yeah, but I think, do they not send everybody that's registered to vote in that state a mail-in ballot? I think that's the case. I mean, it's so, the fraud, it's so easy to screw the system there in California. But really, how many people wait till, it's Election Day. I better mail in my ballot today. Okay. I digress. Meanwhile, rolling up toward the midnight hour on the West Coast, clear lines at 844-844-3388. The National Motor Freight Traffic Association launching a free threat report portal that will allow carriers, brokers, shippers, third-party logistics to anonymously submit reports of freight fraud or cargo theft, those sort of things. More on that coming up. In our next hour, as we again roll into a Friday, news, a service of industrial injection, fuel injectors, fuel pumps, turbochargers, complete diesel engine kits for the heavy duty world. If it burns diesel, we can help keep it working. 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
2: USA.
3: News this hour from Town Hall. I'm Ron Taylor. NASA has temporarily ordered astronauts to take shelter during repairs to fix a fresh leak aboard the International Space Station.
4: The five astronauts moved into the SpaceX capsule that is docked at the station while cosmonauts work to fix the leak, which is on the Russian side of the orbiting laboratory. NASA spokesperson Bethany Stevens said via X the decision was made out of an abundance of caution. The crew left the capsule and returned to regular operations after repair work was paused. That part of the space station has suffered from cracks and leaks over the years. NASA and Roscosmos decided to do a more extensive repair after fresh problems were found. Bernie Bennett reporting.
3: President Trump says he'll stay involved with the Kennedy Center, sounding more defiant than last week when a judge blocked his plans for a major restoration.
5: And a lot of people have asked me to stay involved with the Kennedy Center. We had a judge who's totally conflicted, but that's all right. He's a totally conflicted judge. He should be ashamed of himself. But they've asked me in the strongest of language to stay involved with the Kennedy Center. We want to see, because the building will, I mean, it's very dangerous, number one. Number two, it was losing for years tremendous amounts of money. So I'm concerning that. But a lot of people have asked me to get it fixed. We have to fix the Kennedy Center or we're both physically and from the standpoint of attendance.
3: The president says he wants his new acting director of national intelligence to cut the office, which has already been significantly scaled back during his second term. President Trump noting aboard Air Force One the size of the office has been way too high for way too long. Lebanon's president and prime minister are criticizing Iran for rejecting the latest ceasefire deal between the Lebanese government and Israel. In separate remarks yesterday, they said their country should not be used by Tehran as a bargaining chip in its talks with Washington. News and analysis at townhall.com.
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3: FIFA has announced that it will now allow fans to bring their own water bottles to some stadiums during the World Cup, adjusting a policy that had barred spectators from bringing refillable water bottles into the tournament's 16 stadiums across North America, including some with limited or no shade from the sun. Noted actor Anthony Head has died.
8: British actor Anthony Head was known for his TV role as Rupert Giles, the watcher who guided Buffy the Vampire Slayer. He was also a villainous ex-husband on Ted Lasso, the Prime Minister in Little Britain, and Uther Pendragon on BBC's Merlin.
9: How do you expect anyone to fear a king who does not know his own mind?
8: Head's career spanned 5 decades. After training at the London Academy of Music and Dramatic Art in the 1970s, he appeared in West End and major British stage productions. In a statement, his daughters Daisy and Emily Head say he died at age 72 of complications from pneumonia. I'm Jennifer King.
3: More news at townhall.com. Various rumors and mistrust have persisted in the Eastern Democratic Republic of the Congo as the region battles an Ebola outbreak.
2: The rare Bundibugyo type of Ebola has taken locals by surprise after weeks of spreading unnoticed. Hundreds of cases were suspected when the outbreak was declared in May, but many dismissed the news as a Western conspiracy. Like many people living in Eastern Congo, Shanti Jokis has struggled to make sense of the outbreak. She laments that there were so many rumors about Ebola that people didn't know what to believe. She says the rumors I hear are that people don't believe Ebola exists and now people are afraid to go to the hospital. I'm Charles Diladesma.
3: The Red Hot Knicks are going home, two wins away from an NBA championship that the capital of the world has been waiting to see for generations. At the end, New York's 105-104 win over the San Antonio Spurs last night provided a 2-0 lead in the NBA Finals. News and analysis at townhall.com.
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0: as we cross over the midnight hour on the West Coast. Here it is a Friday. And good morning to Just Ignore Them. He said if the Justice Department doesn't go after these criminals in California with this fraud, election fraud, I'm done voting. Rubber Duck, hey, good morning. He said, hey, that doesn't sound like retirement. It's buzzing by. Pappy, did he go back to work so we could afford gas and beef? No, I think it's so we could afford donuts there, Rubber Duck. Come on. Rick in Columbus, check it in. Coffee up. Good morning. Good to have you on board. There's Michael. A quick check-in. He said to reply to Grump. In regards to refineries using domestic crude oil, we have three Ohio refineries that do that, and one large U.S. petroleum company that ships it all over. They go through a type of distilling process that cleans it up and separates it. We use 80% of the oil we pull out of the ground domestically. So, yeah, Michael works in the oil fields, the oil biz, I don't know, with the crude. Meanwhile, 844-844-3388. Something we were talking about a bit earlier in the week. Concerns about this artificial intelligence getting to the point where it gets downright scary. You know, kind of like a real-life version of the original Terminator, you know, when the computers and the robots took over. Anthropic is one of the top artificial intelligence tech companies out there. And they are indeed calling for other artificial intelligence labs to slow it down. Hold your horses. We got to slow the pace of development here. Anthropic, recently valued at nearly $1 trillion with a T, warned that artificial intelligence systems are advancing so rapidly that they may soon be able to improve themselves without human intervention in ways that could pose significant societal risks. According to the Wall Street Journal report, citing a company blog post written by the head of Anthropic's Internal Research Institute and head of policy. And I quote, "We believe it would be good for the world to have the option to slow or temporarily pause frontier artificial intelligence development to enable societal structures and alignment research to keep up with the advance of the technology." Marina Favaro and Jack Clark proposing that the companies form a global agreement on how to potentially slow down the development and create a mechanism to verify the companies are respecting this agreement. Now, the two wrote that the Anthropic Institute is conducting research and will help build systems that would allow a slowdown to occur. These systems would enable frontier AI developers to verify that others around the globe are actually stopping or slowing, and that a bad actor couldn't use the auspices of a coordinated slowdown to jump ahead of everybody else in secret. If this sort of system existed, we expect we would slow down or temporarily pause if other developers at or near the frontier also did so in a verifiable manner. Now, they warned we don't have long before a pause is going to be necessary. a unilateral pause by, say, one lab could be done immediately, but it doesn't really accomplish anything. It would just change who the front runner is. It would not create the wider deliberative process that's currently missing. Now, there's a gentleman, Ethan Moloch, who's an expert on artificial intelligence transformation, who agrees, praising the post. He said there's a bit of a navel-gazing, some marketing, and a lot of very sincere beliefs about what Anthropic thinks is likely in the near future of artificial intelligence that you probably want to be aware of. Yeah, getting to that point. Yeah, I think it has happened a lot quicker than most anyone expected it would. We're almost there. All right, moving on. America's 250th birthday. Well, there are some things that are going on here in the next few weeks. And apparently there are some things that will not be going on that had been planned. President Trump announcing a mass rally in Washington for June 24th to celebrate America's 250th. Said he'd cancel the concerts that had been planned after several artists had pulled out, was making it all a political thing, in celebration of our country's 250-year anniversary, our 250-year history. We will be bringing you live the greatest rally ever. It'll be special at every level. A rally to end all rallies, he posts. We don't want singers with no talent. Yeah, but big fees to put you to sleep. Yeah, we've told all of them stay home. All we want is you, me, a few speakers, and the greatest music ever played, the same music you've listened to for years. He said those would include the likes of Lee Greenwood, a singer of God Bless the USA. The rally would feature the U.S. military bands and choruses, all your favorite hits, plus a fine, highly dignified gentleman known as President Donald J. Trump. I previously suggested holding a rally for his Make America Great Again movement. Did not mention that during the announcement yesterday. He's tried to stamp his mark on America's 250th birthday, most notably staging the mixed martial arts fight in that specially constructed arena on the White House lawn that's coming up on the 14th. But everything's been getting kind of complicated, they say. Shortly after they announced the performers in the Washington concert series around the July 4 holiday, some of the artists started backing out, saying, yeah, you're politicizing this. That included, Plowboy mentioned the other, believe it or not, Martina McBride. Yeah, the country singer Martina McBride, Bret Michaels, who was the front man of the 1980s band Poison. They were supposed to kick off like on the 25th, part of a major events on the National Mall organized by the group known as Freedom 250. That is a kind of a public-private entity. The rest of the musicians, you had Vanilla Ice, CNC Music Factor. A lot of you probably never even heard of CNC Music Factor. They all sparked a flood of sarcastic comments via social media. So I guess he's just saying, all right, just stay home. Screw it. We won't do that. Find something better to do. All right, 844-844-3388. As we've been hearing in the news, we mentioned last evening that first case of the New World screwworm found there in southern Texas. I guess they're trying to reaffirm, calm any concerns that they're going to have this contained. Agriculture Secretary Brooke Rollins Thursday said the Department of Agriculture believes they can contain this there in Texas. This is the first case since 1966, apparently. We do not believe this will be an infestation. We'll be able to isolate each case. We've got the teams on the ground ready to go. Now, that one day after they confirmed Wednesday a case in a calf in La Pryor, Texas, a town about 30 miles northeast of the U.S.-Mexico border. In the event that this were to become like an actual screwworm outbreak in the cattle industry, it would be a major economic blow, they tell us, to the cattle industry. All right, back after this. Rolling into a Friday, the Steve Summers Overnight Drive.
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0: Yeah, just a quick confirmation there. California with this potential election fraud. Confirmation, I did pull it up. Yes, in California, all active registered voters are mailed a ballot before each election. Yeah, mail ballots for the June 2nd, this week's statewide primary, were delivered to the U.S. Postal Service on May 4th. Yeah, like a whole month ago. Yeah, that's what you're talking about. Yeah, how are all these ballots coming in all of a sudden? That, if it was mailed on Election Day, they've got a whole week. Got a whole week. They can still count them. Come on. In the event that you lose, damage, or mismark your ballot, you can request a replacement ballot. You fill out an application that can be returned in person or by mail or by fax or by email. Yeah, people could start picking up official ballots Monday, May the 4th. All right, so moving on. There we go. It's 844-844-3388. Market briefs. Promise we'd get to GameStop in the news. Kind of betting on theirself. GameStop just authorized a $2 billion share buyback. What's a buyback? When a company purchases its own stock, usually because it thinks the current price is a good buy. GameStop's been sitting on $8.4 billion in cash and securities, most of which was raised during that big meme rally back in 2021. Plus, buybacks shrink the share available, so each remaining share gets a bigger slice of the company, they say. Tariffs times 60. The White House is proposing tariffs of at least 10% on imports from 60 trading partners, like the European Union, China, Canada, Mexico. Now, we could flash back, the two previous tariff attempts, of course, were struck down in court. This time, the president's saying all 60 partners are making goods using forced labor, which is against a 1974 trade law. All right, the savings slide next on the list. The U.S. personal savings rate dropped to 2.6% in April, lowest since June of 2022. Households are turning to stashed cash to cover the likes of rent, food, gas. At the same time, the Fed's preferred inflation gauge, the PCE, rose 3.8% in April. Obviously, fuel prices, a contributing factor there. Meanwhile, Japanese automaker Nissan had a UK plant that was on shaky financial ground. Then China's Chery showed up with a deal to build cars there, helping protect some 6,000 jobs. The bigger story, they say, is global automakers. Global automaking's borders are getting kind of blurry as some of the old-school car giants are teaming up with the Chinese electric vehicle brands. Oil shock that we're all seeing. The OECD is warning the Iran conflict could drag global growth down to 1.8%. That'd be like the weakest pace in some 40 years outside of the COVID pandemic And going back to the 2008 financial crisis, prolonged disruption at the Strait of Hormuz could keep inflation hotter, push unemployment up, and actually cool investment potentially through much of next year, 2027. All right, a house in an upscale part of San Francisco just sold for $15 million. So what's the big deal? Well, they say it was listed at $7.95 million. Home prices in San Francisco are up nearly 15% year over year, the fastest of any major U.S. metro area. And the AI IPO money hasn't even started rolling in yet, they say. $15 million. All right. In the crypto club, Stripe, Visa, MasterCard are basically saying when it comes to crypto, if you can't beat them, join them. The credit card giants are apparently jointly building a stablecoin platform, and Coinbase might join. The opportunity, the global stablecoin market, is worth roughly $325 billion. Transaction volume now rivals traditional payment networks on a monthly basis. A miracle story from Mount Everest. A missing Sherpa guide who disappeared on the mountain while working with a Polish climber. Actually found alive after nearly a week having gone missing. The last time anyone saw the 52-year-old Dawa Sherpa was a week ago, like Friday, as he was descending the mountain alongside his client. According to ABC News this past day, the client made it to base camp. Dawa was nowhere to be found, prompting an aerial search. He was eventually spotted by a cleaning crew early Thursday. It was as he crawled down the slopes just above base camp. More to the story. We'll come back with, well, as Paul Harvey would say, the rest of the story. Coming up following a news break here. 844-844-3388 on a Friday. 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

0: This brace of anniversaries ahead should remind every American that ours is a unique and enduring commitment to human liberty. May we all renew our commitment to the country's first principles. 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
3: With SRN News, I'm Ron Taylor. The Red Hot Knicks are going home two wins away from an NBA championship that the capital of the world has been waiting to see for generations. At the end, New York's 105-104 win over the San Antonio Spurs last night provided a 2-0 lead in the NBA Finals. The series now shifts to New York. Game 3 is at Madison Square Garden Monday night. President Trump, a native New Yorker, plans on attending. And ticket prices on the secondary market for the worst seats at Madison Square Garden were approaching $9,000 each as of last night, with the Knicks fans evidently willing to pay top dollar just to be in the building as the team nears what would be its first championship in 53 years. Democrat Xavier Becerra has advanced to the general election for California governor after pitching himself as an experienced choice to lead the nation's most populous state. He leaned on his more than 35 years in public office as state attorney and U.S. health secretary. This is SRN.
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right back on a Friday. What's going on? The rest of the story.

0: described as nothing less than a miracle. The missing Sherpa guide, Dawa, survived alone for nearly a week without food, water, or supplemental oxygen, navigating the treacherous Kumba Icefall. Even after the fixed ladders had been removed for the season, according to the Nepal Mount Everest Hiking Company, this is nothing short of a miracle. Ultimately, a rescue helicopter transported Dawa to a hospital on Thursday. Video footage showing the moment he was loaded into the aircraft, The Telegraph reported that before he was found alive, his family had been told to begin funeral preparations. He was presumed dead on the mountain. The team that spotted him, they say, was part of the Sargamatha Pollution Control Committee. They're the ones that apparently lay the ladders and the ropes on the route at the start of each climbing season. That they remove the equipment and clean up the site after the climbers have left. Rescue crews were reportedly delayed due to complications because Dawa had a permit through one company but was climbing with another company. His daughter said when relatives learned he was found, they weren't sure it was actually. They asked for a picture to confirm his identity. Then only we were sure, which, yes, we were very happy. How about that? Since Edmund Hillary and Tenzing Norway first summited Everest in 1953, more than 7,000 people have indeed reached the peak, but over 300 have died trying to do that, have died on the mountain. 132 of those were actually working Sherpas. To this day, there are about 200 bodies, they tell us, on the mountain, frozen in ice and snow. Quite treacherous. All right, on to other industry headlines. Things have got quiet on a Friday. It's 844-844-3388. A Connecticut man accused of defrauding wholesale food companies out of hundreds of thousands of dollars through his trucking scheme. A federal grand jury in Hartford returning a 10-count indictment charging 61-year-old Michael Salvaghi with 8 counts of wire fraud, 1 count of mail fraud, 1 count of interstate transport of property taken by fraud, according to the U.S. Attorney's Office this past day. Officials said Salvaghi contacted Connecticut wholesale food suppliers representing themselves as the owner of trucking and wholesale food businesses using various names, AJ Produce LLC, Express Transportation, Salvaghi Brothers Trucking, as well as Express Fresh Produce and Dairy. He allegedly arranged to purchase loads of food product on credit and then to pay on delivery or pickup. After receiving the food, he would pay with fraudulent checks, according to officials. Numerous wholesale food companies suffered losses of hundreds of thousands of dollars as a result of his scheme. Salvaghi's been in custody since March the 7th when he was arrested in St. Johns County, Florida, apparently. We know wire fraud and mail fraud carry maximum sentences of 20 years on each count. Interstate transport of property taken by fraud carries a maximum sentence of 10 years. Case was investigated by the Department of Transportation, Office of Inspector General, in coordination with the FBI. So right along with the freight fraud issue, mentioned earlier, the National Motor Freight Traffic Association launching a free threat report portal where carriers and brokers, shippers, and third-party logistics companies can anonymously submit reports of freight fraud or cargo theft or ransomware attacks. It could be phishing campaigns, network intrusions. The portal is up and running. It's live. The problem it targets is well documented. Criminal organizations hitting the freight industry routinely use the same tactics against multiple companies. But most of those incidents go unreported because operators worry about reputational exposure or possible legal liability. These threat actors are constantly adapting their tactics, and no single organization has visibility into every threat facing the industry, according to the NMFTA Chief Operations and Technical Officer. We plan to support API access for carriers seeking threat intelligence updates, and we're exploring expanded data sets, including motor carrier authorities being marketed for sale. So the idea is the portal's value compounds with every submitted report. If your company experienced, say, a fictitious pickup, or an identity manipulation scheme, or a cyber intrusion in the past 90 days, they say, report it. What may look like some sort of a one-off incident is usually part of a pattern that somebody else is about to walk into. So it's kind of a place where people can go and get the rundown. Schemes, scams that are taking place in more and more every single day. Well, on a casual Friday, it is 844-844-3388. Did we lose the horse feathers there? Take two, horse feathers! I think he's having phone connection issues. He or me, one of the two. Okay. Let's move on. Nobody knows better than truckers what it takes to move freight from point A to point B, and all the headaches from failing and outdated infrastructure. Most importantly, truckers know what needs to change and how to fix it. This is one of those opportunities for truck drivers and other industry stakeholders to share their problems and solutions as the Wisconsin Department of Transportation considers updates to their freight plan. The Wisconsin DOT said comments from affected stakeholders will be crucial to integrating freight considerations, future construction projects, and prioritizing funding for future projects. These future investments will allow Wisconsin to remain competitive in the global marketplace. The state's Freight Advisory Committee will be consulted throughout the process, according to the draft of the 2027 Public Investment Plan. All right, driving impactful industry change starts with the men and women behind the wheel, according to OOIDA on their Fighting for Truckers website. These states want to hear from truckers, according to Louis Pugh. We all have phones. We all have the Internet. Send them a quick email or maybe make a call while you're on the road. If you build that relationship, you'll be surprised how many of these state DOT folks use you as a resource. Now, they said feedback for Wisconsin's plan can be submitted by email. They do have a website. You can use the old-fashioned snail mail. Texas as well is also in the process of updating their freight plan. Truck drivers can complete an online survey there, provide your input to the Texas Department of Transportation. According to the Texas DOT, without reliable transportation and distribution of freight, including raw materials, intermediate and final goods, the Texas economy would come to a complete standstill. All right, let's try again. Are you with me?
1: Yeah, morning there, Your Honor. Happy Casual Friday,
0: yeah,
1: as we always say.
0: Third time's a charm.
1: Yeah, there you go. I don't know what happened there. Everything kind of went just kind of dead on my end there. It's kind of disappeared, so I don't know. Down areas there that's got some bad cell service there going up and down some hills and valleys. But anyways, yeah, remember, Casual Friday. Casual Friday don't mean drive naked. That's N-E-K-K-E-D. And, but anyways. Hey, have you heard about ghost students? Do you know anything about ghost students?
0: Ghost students. I can't say that I do, no.
1: Well, the Baltimore City College here apparently has had a program run against their financial aid people using AI. And did you know AI is two words, Your Honor?
0: Yeah, thanks to Kamala Harris. She made me aware of that, yes.
1: Yes, yes, AI, two words. So they're using AI to make fake students, ghost students, and get the financial aid. And then somehow or another, the program actually has them doing, I guess it'd be online classes, and actually has the AI doing some of the online classes to make it look like these ghost students are actually attending the classes. Which never happened. It's just the computer AI sucking up electricity and water for cooling systems, and somebody's putting a lot of money in their pocket, and supposedly this one got found out about, and it's possible the college is going to have to possibly return federal financial aid funding.
0: Wow!
1: But anyways, yeah, check it out, But how many colleges are there in this country that use financial aid, you know, help students get financial aid that, boy, you talk about a fraud, Your Honor. So, and of course, most of it goes back to the federal funding. So there's our tax dollars at work, you know, supporting criminals that are using now AI. But anyways, that's what I had for you real quick there. And other than that, I don't know. I'm looking for a shade tree today, I think.
0: You're going to get up to 90?
1: Yeah, it's supposed to be 90 today in Baltimore, mid-90s tomorrow on Saturday. Chance of showers overnight into Sunday, but still 90 degrees on Sunday. And I guess Monday is supposed to be back into the 80s there, so we'll see how all that works out for us. But other than that, So how'd you make out with Ace? Is Ace doing better?
0: He's fine. He's fine. He's okay. Yeah, no worse for the wear.
1: Okay. How about the cement pond? What kind of condition is it in?
0: Not good.
1: Uh-oh. Repairable?
0: No, I'm talking about the water itself, though. Water condition's pretty good. I didn't really see any damage to the liner. So,
1: okay.
0: Thank goodness.
1: Well, that's
0: I don't know. I ordered a bunch of chemicals yesterday. I got something called green to blue and got more shock. And I don't know. At some point, I guess I have to take that little sample up to the pool place, and they'll say, all right, you need 400 pounds of this and 30 pounds of that. And
1: yeah, well, I'm surprised, you know. Some of them people might say, well, my brother owns a water hauling company, and you got to drain the whole thing and start all over again. But you know how that would go. Anyways, it's too bad we can't just pick up the phone and call Andy Natouche because, you know, he was a pool guy.
0: He knew a lot about that pool. Yes, he was. Yeah, sure enough.
1: So, all right, Your Honor, I'm just coming through a gate, and I got to open it up first, so. We'll let you all go. Everyone have a good weekend and be safe, be careful, and we'll talk to you all on beginning of the week, hopefully, sometime.
0: All right. Well, thanks for checking in here on a Casual Friday, and thanks for clarifying that it does not mean drive naked. All right. Dan checks in here just ahead. housing prices, artificial intelligence. Coming up.
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0: All righty, back at it here early on a Friday. What's going on, Dan? Good morning.
1: Good morning, Steve. How you doing? Hey, before I forget, did Buckeye ever decide what to do with that double insurance bill or that insurance rates doubling on him?
0: He got insurance somewhere. I don't know which he went through. I don't know. He didn't say exactly what ultimately the price was. He saved like $14,000 by paying for the whole year up front, he said, though.
1: Yeah. Oh, yeah. Yeah. Yeah. If you prepay, that's. I mean, I was just curious because I'm kind of surprised it got down to that timeline. You know what I'm saying? Because you want to prevent those cancellation notices from going out if they hadn't already intent to. You know, what they'll normally do is send a notice in 10 days in advance that the policy's not been renewed. So. Glad that he got saved the money like that. Mm-hmm. But anyway, I called on a couple things. The housing prices. I shudder to think if interest rates go down, what that's going to do to the prices. Because, I live in outside St. Louis in a subdivision, a nice subdivision, but I paid $285 for my house in 98. There are homes, now it's not the same, it's a nicer home, but right down the street from me, they listed it for $8.25. And the home ended up selling for a little over $1 million, 1.1. Now, this is in the Midwest, and, I mean, when you told me about the one in, that out, when you mentioned the one in San Francisco, I think sold for 15, and they were asking 7. Well, if interest rates go down, that's just going to push the price of houses further up. And I don't know. I was shocked this home went for, I've often told my wife, once they get to $1 million, we're gone. So I may be putting a sign up. You know what I'm saying?
4: I mean, it's a nice home and everything, but then the other side of that is, where do you go?
0: Mm-hmm.
4: Because if they're jumping up that much, you're either going to go to a less desirable neighborhood to live in, with a less, you know, those homes are even seeing greater appreciation because they're more affordable. What was selling for $200,000 is now bumping $400,000. So it is a real eye-opener what's going on with residential real estate. But the other thing with that AI is, I don't know how they're going to stop it. I mean, they're saying everybody restrict it. Well, they don't have to do that. And if the system fixes itself, is that what you said, that the system could actually do the upgrades or the improvements on its own without any human being?
0: It's almost to that point where the AI is going to be supposedly, quote, bettering itself without any human input or interaction.
4: Well, I know this, that right now, I don't want to say, but a large number of college students don't go to college. They're enrolled and they do the courses online. And I think that's going to be going down into the high school years. I mean, I already know it is. I have a family member who's in high school who's a very talented soccer player who doesn't go to the high school. He's enrolled at the high school, but he doesn't go there because mm-hmm. he's traveling with the soccer development program. So, another one of my nieces, she just became a CPA, and she felt as though when she went to University of Missouri School of Accountancy, business school for accounting, that really what they taught them was what's behind what AI does. You know what I'm saying? For making, they're not actually making the entries. AI is making the entries. So all she learned was what, you know what I'm saying?
0: Mm-hmm.
4: What's behind that, why that was done that way, the theory for making that. And I'm starting to wonder if that's not the way life's going to be. I go to a doctor, and the doctor says, if it's all right with you, I'm going to be working with AI as I'm treating you.
0: And I know right now they're actually talking about actual, like, robot doctors, AI doctors?
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8: News this hour from Town Hall. I'm Ron Taylor. President Trump wants more cuts in the National Intelligence Agency staffing.
9: Trump noted that the size of the office has been
10: way too high for way too long. Yeah, I wouldn't mind. If he cut, I wouldn't mind that.
9: Trump's administration announced last August that the office's budget would be cut by more than $700 million per year, while slashing the size of its workforce by roughly 40%. In an earlier interview with the Wall Street Journal, Trump says there's a lot of people that shouldn't be there. The Journal says that was a reference to intelligence officials who served under former Presidents Joe Biden and Barack Obama. I'm Lisa Dwyer.
8: The screwworm fly is detected in Texas decades after the cattle threat was largely eradicated in this country.
11: The U.S. Department of Agriculture confirmed Wednesday that the New World screwworm fly has reached South Texas, the first time in decades that the parasite with flesh-eating larvae has threatened the nation's cattle industry, and only the third time it's appeared in the U.S. in that time. Agriculture Secretary Brooke Rollins said the case was in a three-week-old calf in La Pryor, Texas, about 50 miles from the Mexico border. Rollins said there have been no other detections of the fly in the U.S. Bernie Bennett reporting.
8: The New York Knicks are going home two wins away from an NBA championship. That's the capital of the world has been waiting to see for some generations now. At the end of New York's 105-104 win over the Spurs last night, provided a 2-0 lead in the NBA Finals. The series now shifts to New York, Game 3 at Madison Square Garden Monday night with President Trump attending. And ticket prices on the secondary market for the worst seats at the Garden were approaching $9,000 each as of last night, with Knicks fans evidently willing to pay top dollar just to be in the building as the team nears what would be its first championship in 53 years. More news at townhall.com.
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8: One of baseball's top stars is dealing with a significant injury and isn't expected back anytime soon.
13: New York Yankees outfielder Aaron Judge will be sidelined indefinitely with a stress fracture of one of his ribs. The three-time AL MVP was out of the lineup for a third straight game Thursday. The team later announced Judge was diagnosed with a stress fracture of the first rib on his right side and will need to rest and have limited activity. He'll be reevaluated after having additional imaging in about 4 to 6 weeks. The Yankees said Judge is expected to return at some point this season. I'm Geffen Coolball.
8: The three remaining correspondents at 60 Minutes have decided to stay with the show despite recent turmoil. Leslie Stahl, John Wertheim, and Bill Whitaker expressed their anger over recent firings, including that of Scott Pelley. They said they had a hard time deciding whether to stay or go. More news at townhall.com. The Kennedy Center is removing references to President Trump.
14: This move comes after a federal judge ruled that the Trump references were added illegally. A Thursday memo to staff from the Kennedy Center's Office of General Counsel says email signatures, letterhead, and other documents must reflect the name as the John F. Kennedy Center for the Performing Arts, or Kennedy Center. The changes must be completed by June 12th.
8: Correspondent Andrew Stewart. The stock market had its worst day since October as a sell-off in big technology companies weighed down the broader market. Bond yields surged as a strong jobs report boosted expectations that the Fed will be forced to hike interest rates at some point this year. The S&P 500 slumped 2.6% yesterday. The Dow fell 695 points, or 1.4%, and the NASDAQ composite fell 4.2%. More on these stories at townhall.com. I'm Ron Taylor.
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10: 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I am Larry Elder, Salem News Channel. Full set of teeth and no twaddle. Now, as we head into another weekend, what? Can I please ask you to take a moment out of your busy schedule to bless a boy or a girl who's looking at summer without their mom or dad because the parent is in prison? 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And many of them get into trouble with the law themselves because they feel angry, isolated, and unloved. 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
10: 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I want to say a word about the trial going on right now in Texas. You probably heard about this. It happened in April of 2025. At a track meet, a 17-year-old was stabbed to death by another 17-year-old. What happened? The two became in a dispute over seating at a track meet. There were tents that were set up, every tent for your school, and a kid named Carmelo Anthony goes into the tent of another school. He's asked to leave by a guy named Austin Metcalf. Carmelo Anthony, the defendant, says, "Make me." They get into apparently a scuffle. The kid who was told to make me puts his hand on Carmelo Anthony. Anthony pulls out a knife, stabs him in the heart, and kills him. The trial's going on as we speak. The defense is claiming that the defendant stabbed the other 17-year-old in reaction of fear. Split-second decision. However, the prosecution put on a witness who said that the killer had pulled a folding knife from his backpack and had it ready in his hands as the victim stood above him to shove him. In other words, it wasn't a split-second decision. Why he had a knife, no idea. Now, the reason this has now gotten national attention, indeed international attention, a big article about it in the Daily Mail, is that the defense is now claiming the race card. A panel of 12 jurors and 6 alternates were selected after 600 prospective jurors were questioned during the selection process. No black jurors were seated. Apparently, there were several that were considered, including 3 who said something to the effect of, "We don't want to send another black person to jail." Not too surprisingly, the prosecution objected, and they were dismissed for cause. 3 others were members of the education community. And since this took place at a school, the prosecution probably felt that they would have undue influence over the jury, and that because they're in education, they'd be far more sympathetic to the 17-year-old defendant, so they were also objected to. So there are no blacks in the jury, which to me is irrelevant, since there's no evidence whatsoever that race was involved. But the defense is now raising race because there are no black jurors. Is the argument that the deceased said something racial? No. Is there an argument that the defendant said something racial? No. But because there are no black jurors, the defense lawyer is now arguing that this is unfair, clearly setting the ground for an appeal in the event that Carmelo Anthony is found guilty. Now, there's something called jury nullification. That's when the juror doesn't care what the law is, what the facts are. They're just determined to acquit. There is a law professor named Paul Butler. I interviewed him years ago. He happened to be black, and he argued that there were far too many blacks who had been victimized by what he considers to be a racist criminal justice system. And he urged publicly jurors who were black to find black criminal defendants tried for non-violent offenses, he said, to be found not guilty. Clearly irresponsible. And we had our exchange some years ago. I told him it was irresponsible. Indeed racist. Blacks in Washington, D.C., for example, it's not uncommon for all 12 black jurors to sit in judgment over white defendants. Remember Oliver North? His jury was all black. And on appeal, he never said anything about, "These are not jurors of my peers," because there were no whites. And do you remember that O.J. juror named Carrie Bess? Years after O.J. Simpson was found not guilty, she was interviewed by a documentarian and admitted that she found O.J. Simpson not guilty, not because of the law, not because of the facts, but because of, well, here's what she said, number 50.
1: "Do you think that they're members of the jury that voted to acquit O.J. because of Rodney King?"
3: "Yes."
1: "You do?"
3: "Yes."
1: "How many of you think felt that way?"
3: "Oh, probably 90% of us."
1: 90%? "Did you feel that way?"
3: "Yes."
1: "That was payback."
3: "Uh-huh."
1: "You think that's right?"
10: "Do you think that's right?" She just put up her hands, shrugged, and said, "It is what it is." Prosecutors will tell you there's something called downtown jurors. And these are jurors who, because of a feeling that the criminal justice system is unfair to blacks, will simply acquit black people just because they're black. During the O.J. Simpson case, both the defense and the prosecution hire a jury consultant to find out who the ideal juror is for their side. Marsha Clark was told the most likely juror to find O.J. Simpson not guilty is a black female. She didn't believe it. Johnny Cochran was told the same thing. He was surprised. He was shocked. But he listened to them, followed their instruction, and tried to stack that jury with as many black females as possible, hoping that they would pressure the other ones into finding O.J. Simpson not guilty. And you just now heard what Carrie Best said. 90% of the black jurors felt that way. This was payback for Rodney King. O.J. Simpson practically decapitated two human beings, left everything but his business card at the crime scene. And because this juror was determined to find this man not guilty, a man, by the way, who couldn't find the black community with a roadmap and a guide dog until he played the race card, was found not guilty and walked away. Disgusting. My friend, can I share something with you for a moment? I know how confusing it's become. Every time you turn on the radio, you hear another voice telling you to buy gold. 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
10: 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I am Larry Elder, Salem News Channel. Get to the phone in a second. Brandon, Pastor David, Kate, James, Neil, and Jesse all want to weigh in, so do not leave town. We're heading into another weekend, so I'm asking you to take a moment out of your business schedule to bless a boy or girl who's looking at summer without mom or dad because mom or dad is in prison. Children of prisoners, through no fault of their own, miss out on so many of the childhood memories you and I had, and every kid deserves. And many of them get into trouble with the law themselves because they feel angry, isolated, and alone. But you and I can break that cycle of crime by sending a child for a life-changing week at an Angel Tree camp with other kids with a mom or dad behind bars. Go to LarryElder.com. 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
10: 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Brandon is in L.A. Brandon, thank you for keeping us posted.
17: Yes, how are you doing, Mr. Elder?
10: I'm doing well, sir.
17: I'm hanging in there the best I can. I was wondering if you can hear that Hilton thing. I'm sure you got a good gist of it. But it's very fascinating to all the millions of listeners that listen to you. It's very fascinating that India, with a 648 million population, can get the votes done in a day. And it takes 35 days for California. Does that really register to anyone here that there's a problem? So I'm hoping Clarence Thomas, that's one of my idols, by the way. I love Clarence Thomas. He's over in the Supreme Court. He's one of my idols. I'm hoping he makes do of what's going on here in California, because it's nonsense. The voters, the people, the American people, the entire country deserves answers.
10: No question about it, Brandon.
17: End this baloney.
10: No question about it. Thank you so much for that. I talked about that in the first hour. President Trump, as to repeat myself, has routinely referred to what's called the Carter-Baker Commission on Election Integrity, 2005, and they made a bunch of recommendations, and they said that mail-in voting is the easiest to commit fraud. President Trump has frequently said that the commission said that they said that mail-in voting should be outlawed. They never said that. They said there should be guardrails and safeguards, one of which is to outlaw what we now call ballot harvesting, where a third party will take a ballot of a voter and turn it in. And in California, at one time, that could happen if you were disabled and if the person turning in your ballot was a family member. Then they changed it a couple years later. Even if you weren't disabled, but if your ballot was turned in by a family member, that was okay. Then a few years after that, you didn't have to be disabled, and the third party didn't have to be a family member. That is precisely what the Baker-Carter or the Carter-Baker Commission said should be outlawed. And CBS trashed President Trump and said, President Trump said the commission said that that should be outlawed. But then they quoted Caroline Leavitt, who quoted the commission verbatim, and they said that mail-in voting had the greatest potential for fraud, close quote. So while Trump might have gone too far, the press secretary verbatim quoted the commission, still got trashed by CBS. Now, the argument, the fear, is that a lot of Democrats waited till the last minute before they sent in their ballot, which means that this counting, most of them, or more than Republicans, are going to be Democrats. Is the gap wide enough between Steve Hilton and Tom Steyer so that Hilton won't be caught? Is the gap wide enough between Spencer Pratt and Nithya Raman, the Democrat socialist who's running third right now? Is the gap wide enough so it won't be closed by these new ballots coming in? I still think both Spencer Pratt and Hilton are going to be the two people squaring off against their opponent in the general. I still think that, but it's not a foregone conclusion. As Brandon and I are talking about, the Secretary of State of California said the count is going to go on for over 30 more days. Insane. Pastor David is in Chicago. Pastor David, thank you very much for calling. I appreciate it.
18: Thank you so much, Mr. Elder, for having me. And I want to say this. In 2022, my foundation, the Living and Driving While Black Foundation, we did a research of the polls in Chicago, and we found the thumb drives, we found the printers, we found all the things what President Trump said was true. So the Democrats are most definitely cheating at the ballot box, especially in the black community. But I also want to say this. You talked about the trial with the young man down in Texas. Mm-hmm. And black people that wanted to be on the jury themselves said that they would vote because of all the atrocities that blacks have faced. Well, the system has been pitted against blacks since I can remember. I'm 68. And I've seen black men and women go to jail for a little of nothing. But I think that because of the 94 crime bill that Joe Biden wrote and Bill Clinton signed into law, targeted the black community. Now, that bill has been deemed unconstitutional. And that's the reason why a lot of black folks who've been to jail, who got more sentencing than everybody, first-time offenders are still in jail. I have a large prison ministry. And so I put forth a summary that I'm trying to get through President

0: was also deemed unconstitutional, and that's what we need to do. We need to repeal that bill. We need to get all those first-time offenders out of prison. We need to let people come home who were affected by it and make those people whole again. And so that's why I have written a summary to repeal this bill. And, Mr. Elder, if there's anybody or a politician that you know that can sponsor this bill to Congress, because it needs to be repealed. I have men that has been in prison for years. They have C numbers to be commuted. But when that President Trump first
1: time, Pastor, I'm going to have to cut you off. You've made a lot of assertions about the criminal justice system that, frankly, I don't agree with. I'll talk about this later on this hour. Thank you for calling.
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1: 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And the question is, have Californians finally had enough?
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1: 888-971-SAGE, 888-971-7243, Larry Elder, Salem News Channel. It's my pleasure to welcome to the show the CEO of PragerU and host of Real Talk with Marissa, Marissa Strait. Marissa, thank you very much for coming on.
13: It's my honor.
1: So much to talk to you about, the status of PragerU, how Dennis Prager, of course, is doing, other issues. But you started this. You listened to the call I just now had with the pastor from Chicago, Pastor David. He made all sorts of assertions about the criminal justice system that are flat-out wrong, that I don't believe. I was going to address that after I had spoken to you, but you said, my goodness, you want to talk about what Pastor David said? I said, are you game? I said, I know that PragerU has done videos on this, so please take it away.
13: You know, the first thing that I thought about were my days when I was an educator, when I was a teacher in the classroom. And the thing that I always made sure that my students

0: felt was that they're all part of one, right? E pluribus unum, we're all Americans. And so as this pastor was speaking, it just brought me back to those days. And frankly, you know, Larry, it brings me to tears, because when you tell a young child that the system is set up to incriminate them, you really mentally set them back. And mentally is such a strong force when kids are growing up. And so this narrative that because of your color of your skin, you are not going to make it in America. I mean, is there any better country to grow up in if you're a woman? Is there any better country to grow up in if you're black? Is there any better country to grow up in if you're a Jew? Is there any better country to grow up in if you're Christian? No, the answer is no. And so why are we telling young people, including black people, that the system is set up against them? It's like sabotaging them. Mm-hmm. And I can think of the curriculum that was handed to me when I was an educator, and it's gotten so much worse. I'm sure you're familiar with the 1619 project and the anti-racist generative projects, where you teach anti-racism even in math, in literacy, when you're giving mathematical examples. You remember the word problems when kids learn fourth and fifth grade math is generally word problems. And so they would generate these conversations that would tell young black Americans that America is a horrible place for them, and they're likely going to end up in jail anyway. A steady diet of fear and despair. I mean, it is so bad. And how can we have a pastor do that? I just think I know the pastor means really well, but I'd like to bring up the idea that he may have not considered, and that is, if you tell young kids that the system is set up against them, they become disaffected. If you give them a steady diet of fear and despair and victim mentality, they actually end up being set back.
1: You know, there's so many things that I have to say in response to that. Do you remember some years ago we had these two black men? One guy, he was kind of mentoring another young black man. There were subway snipers in the D.C. area. The person in charge of the investigation was named Chief Moose. He was the senior law enforcement official at Montgomery County. He's black. And he said the reason he became a police officer was not because he wanted to fight crime, but because he wanted to find out how the police plant evidence on black people. And then he's going to become a criminal defense lawyer, and then he would know from the inside exactly how it's done. So he becomes a cop, and he finds out they're not planting evidence. So he stayed in the police force, ultimately became the chief of Montgomery County. Years ago, I was invited to speak at the for the football team at Ohio State University by then coach Urban Meyer. He had speakers coming in once a month, Marissa. And the month before, he had a Black Lives Matter speaker coming in talking about how racist criminal justice system is, got all of his kids upset, 70% of them are black. He asked me to come and speak, and I did. I went over all the stats that the polls show. If anything, the police are more hesitant, more reluctant to pull the trigger on a black suspect than a white suspect. It is not true that black criminal defendants get longer sentences because they're black. They do get longer sentences, but they get longer sentences because they have a longer criminal record of convictions. Even black judges give them longer sentences. Went over all these facts, and I did Q&A then, Marissa, and it was brutal. Nobody agreed with me. Every question was hostile. I handled them, but every question was hostile. So when the thing was over, I'm at the door where everybody has to file out. And if I had a nickel for every one of these kids who told me, "You're right, I agree with everything you said," and I would say to them, "Where were you during Q&A? And they said, "I have to live with these people. I can't say that I agree with you. I got to live with these people." So the left is the one that's putting this diet out there. The left is the one telling them that they're victims. I remember Hillary Clinton one time said, "Every black person knows that at some point you have to have the talk," meaning tell them, "Be careful when you get pulled over by the police. Be respectful, blah, blah, blah." Everybody has that talk. I don't care what color you are. But Hillary made it seem as if black people should have this talk because they're black, because the police are going to harass them because they're black. We'll be right back. I want you to respond to what I just now said. 888-971-SAGE, 888-971-7243. Marissa Strait and I don't leave town.
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1: 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My guest is the CEO of PragerU and host of Real Talk with Marissa, Marissa Strait. So Marissa, your response to Pastor David and what I said about what Pastor David said about the criminal justice system.
0: You know, I think, Larry, you and I and the pastor, and I'm sure many of your listeners, share the same concern. We don't want to see young Black Americans suffering. We want to see their fathers around. We want to see them succeeding in their jobs and out of prisons. We want to see them listening to less rap music, which oftentimes is insidious. We want to see them committed to families. We want to see them happy, just like anybody else. The question is, are we creating more problems by pretending to cure it in the wrong way? And I would say that the answer is yes. I think the way to cure America's problem when it comes to Black America's problem is actually to not sell young Black Americans a steady diet of fear, conspiracy, and despair, but rather sell them a healthy diet of gratitude and resilience and of teach them to avoid the victim mentality. And I mentioned this earlier. I saw it in the classrooms. It was an uphill battle. I mean, when you talk about the courage that is needed to swim against the stream, when you're expected to constantly teach racism. Now, it's not to say that America hasn't suffered horribly from racism. Of course, it was a terrible, terrible thing in American history. The thing is that we now have the opportunity to give young Black Americans the chance of letting go of something that has been a shackle to them. And if we're not letting them, Larry, let's free them of this. And the way to free them of this is, again, to teach them gratitude, to teach them about the American dream, to coach them into success rather than coach them into despair. It's so sickening to me, because what a great opportunity these kids could have if we allow them to open their minds and identify as victors and not victims.
1: Speaking of which, I believe this bill that Gavin Newsom a few years ago, Marissa, signed, mandating ethnic studies in high school before you graduate, again, is telling people of color that you're a victim. You have to have a special kind of thing so that you can have special kind of self-esteem. It's just condescending and insulting.
0: Yeah, so the ethnic studies, for those who don't know the details, essentially highlight a whole slew of propaganda, which nobody understands really why they need to be in American schools, especially given the numeracy and literacy rates that are just appalling across our country and in California as well. For those of you who've been following, we spend about $24,000 per kid in California when they go to public school. That's a kindergartner in public school, $24,000 a kid. And what do we get to show for it? Very, very little, sadly. So on top of the fact that kids are behind, we now have this ethnic studies. Now, the bill was passed, but the funding wasn't passed. So many of the parents became less concerned, because they thought that without the funding for ethnic studies, the ethnic studies curriculum won't actually make it into the classrooms. But what everybody should know about the communists is they don't care about the money. They care about the power. So even though the ethnic studies bill is not necessarily funded, it's already in action and is actually taught in San Francisco and in many, many other school districts. And what they teach? Again, it's this multiculturalism. It's the opposite of E Pluribus Unum in the melting pot that we're all Americans. It teaches you and me to look at each other as the other. It teaches kids to identify as victims, to find the victim within themselves so that they can, get a stronger voice. And again, it's a steady diet of victimhood and division amongst Americans. Now, one would think that only a communist country that's adversarial to the United States would want Americans to teach this. But believe it or not, we have actual American teachers and legislators and lobbyists who are pushing for this idea that we should look at one another, not as Americans, but as adversaries of one another. And I really encourage parents and grandparents to be on the lookout, because even though the funding isn't there, it's actually in the schools. And I can give you some examples of this.
1: Marissa, we have just 2 minutes left. Talk to me about Dennis's condition. Talk to me about the impact PragerU is having. And if people want to donate to PragerU, where do they go?
0: Donate to PragerU, PragerU.com. We are 501c3, so all your donations are tax deductible. And if you're passionate about education, we are a great source for wholesome patriotic education. I mentioned some of the stuff that's happening with ethnic studies. We create literacy, financial literacy, everything that you love. And so you can take a look at our website and donate there. I'm going to talk about the most important thing, and that is Dennis Prager. Now, so Larry, I know you love Dennis probably almost as much as I do, maybe just as much, and many of your listeners. And I can tell you that Dennis has been so impressive since his fall. He fell down a few days after the election, and he has been paraplegic since. He can't move from the neck below. And because the spinal cord injury is at the top of the spinal cord, it impacts his diaphragm, so he cannot breathe without assistance. He has what we call a trach collar that helps him breathe and exsufflate his lungs a little bit. Every once in a while, we can cap the trach collar and he can speak, and you may have watched me interview him on PragerU and on YouTube. Dennis is truly living his values. He's always spoken about the fact that you choose to be happy, that you choose to be grateful, that you can't identify as a victim. He cannot move from the neck below, and he still does not see himself whatsoever as a victim. One of the first visits I had with Dennis, I was overwhelmed. I was upset. I said to Dennis, I don't understand how you're not depressed. I am so sad and I'm so upset and overwhelmed. How is it that I visit with you? I sit with you at the hospital for 3-4 hours with the fluorescent lights and the beeping sounds of the hospital, and I come out of a visit with you energized. This is not normal. We all know that when we usually visit somebody in the hospital, we feel exhausted. How is it that I visit Dennis Prager in the hospital and I feel energized? And his answer, Larry, was, I know that I have to be grateful. I know that I need to be happy, and I choose to do so so that the people around me will enjoy being around me and they would keep visiting me. I know that nobody likes to be around somebody who is constantly a sour face. And so I'm going to put a smile on my face, and I'm going to make the choice to be grateful about what it is that I still have. I'm grateful for my family and for my mind and all of, and everything that God has given me. And when people say, you know, why me, God? Why me? Why is it happening to me? Dennis says, why not? Right? It could happen to anybody. We're all children of God.
1: Marissa, I owe my career to Dennis, and he has been more inspirational now than ever. We have to run. Marissa Strait, thank you very much for coming on. I appreciate it. God bless.
0: Thank you, Larry. Good to be here.
1: Ever been in a bad relationship? You know the kind that just kind of wears you down. 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
1: 888-971-SAGE, 888-971-7243. I am Larry Elder. We are Salem News Channel. Speaking of not being a victim, economist Tom Sowell in 1981 went on Meet the Press and squared off against four panelists. It was epic. We're going to have that for you coming up. Neil is in Venice. Neil, you're on the Larry Elder Show. Thank you so much for calling. I appreciate it.
13: Thank you so much for taking my call. Larry, you're great, and I just wanted to say that the 1994 Crimes Bill, I do believe, has racist elements in it because of the fact that what it did was it focused on cocaine, which was huge at that time, and it directly impacted Black and minority communities like in South and Central LA and areas around the country.
1: Well,
13: like
1: Neil, not to cut you off, but I want to focus this conversation. It focused on crack cocaine, which was a problem within the inner city. And I will tell you, 50% of the Congressional Black Caucus supported the bill. Pastors were complaining about what was going on with the epidemic of crack cocaine in the inner city. So when you say it had racist elements, it was being pushed by pastors in the inner city. It had a disproportionate...
13: That's why they did it, Larry, because they wanted to get the black minorities. That's why they did
1: They pushed it, not with nefarious intentions. They pushed it because it was a huge problem in the inner city, and they wanted something done about it. They went to Bill Clinton and said, do something about this. And you're right. The punishment for...
13: They use that. That's what the Democrats do. They lie. They use that as a premise so they could get that bill through. But it was focused on the black and minority community.
1: Neil, we're talking over each other. What you said. All right, Neil, what you said is only partially true. It is true it had a disparate impact on the inner city. No question about it. But the genesis of this were black pastors who were concerned about the epidemic of crack cocaine in the inner city. And what the bill did was punish people longer for crack than for powder. Powder was primarily done with whites, crack done primarily with blacks. That has since now been equalized. So I absolutely agree with you. It had a disproportionately negative effect on the black community, but it wasn't because of racism. And what President Trump did in Trump 1.0 is the First Step Act. So people that got very long criminal-related sentences for nonviolent offenses were able to get their sentences reduced substantially. Over 5,000 black, mostly black, people behind bars were able to use the First Step Act to substantially reduce their sentences. But again, the impetus was this, was not some sort of racism. It was concerned about what was going on in the inner city until it turned out that the impact was far greater on blacks than others. And then the very same people began shouting how racist the 1994 crime bill really was, when many of them were the ones who were behind pushing it. That's all I'm saying. 888-971-SAGE, 888-971-7243.
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15: News this hour from Town Hall. I'm Ron Taylor. President Trump gave a speech and met with farmers in Wisconsin and a preview of what his midterm campaigning might look like.
16: We love the farmers. We love everything about your state.
17: The president described the Republican Party as the only option for farmers.
16: As president, I fought for the American farmer like no one has ever fought before. Nobody's like, I'm up here today. I don't need this. I got elected. I'm here because I like the farmer.
17: Trump has scheduled a weekend at his estate in Bedminster, New Jersey, and will then attend Game 3 of the NBA Finals in New York Monday night. I'm Jennifer King.
15: The Treasury Department is warning banks about the risks of serving people living in the country illegally.
18: It's part of the Trump administration's efforts to tighten immigration controls. The Financial Crimes Enforcement Network, or FinCEN, issued guidance following an executive order by President Trump in May. That order requires banks to scrutinize customers' citizenship more closely, but it is less aggressive than initially expected, since it doesn't mandate collecting citizenship information. Treasury Secretary Scott Bessent emphasized preventing illegal aliens from exploiting financial institutions. Banks are pushed to watch for red flags like identity theft and payroll fraud. Haya Pinjwani, Washington.
15: The Red Hot Knicks are going home, two wins away from an NBA championship that the capital of the world has been waiting to see for generations. At the end, New York's 105-104 win over the San Antonio Spurs last night provided a 2-0 lead in the NBA Finals. The series now shifts to New York. Game 3 is at Madison Square Garden Monday night, with President Trump attending. And ticket prices on the secondary market for the worst seats at the Garden were approaching $9,000 each last night, with Knicks fans evidently willing to pay top dollar just to be in the building as the team nears what would be its first championship in 53 years. News and analysis at townhall.com.
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15: The countdown to the nation's 250th birthday is on. Planned celebrations will include dazzling pyrotechnics, concerts, and an ultimate fighting championship fight on the White House lawn.
19: Officials are also planning a massive 16-day Great American State Fair and a ball drop in Times Square. While President Trump teased that the UFC arena under construction could be permanent, he said maybe we'll never ever take it down. The president suggested canceling the state fair concert after many artists pulled out, including Milli Vanilli, the Commodores, and Bret Michaels of Poison. Vanilla Ice, however, said that he is super honored to perform. Bernie Bennett, Washington.
15: Television and movie actors have voted to ratify a 4-year contract with studios and streaming services. This comes after union leaders negotiated protections against synthetic actors created by AI. The ratification was widely expected, and a strike never seemed likely. More news at townhall.com. World Cup fans who thought they scored free tickets will now have to pay full price. We hear more on this story from our international correspondent, Marcela Sanchez, filing this report.
20: FIFA has canceled World Cup tickets issued to about 60 fans who mistakenly got them for free because of a website error during the checkout process. Soccer's ruling body issued a statement saying it regrets the error and any inconvenience caused, adding that those tickets remain reserved for the fans who were affected to buy at the agreed price. The tickets were sold through the official World Cup site on May 21st. It's the latest glitch in an often controversial World Cup ticketing program. The Attorneys General of New York and New Jersey are investigating FIFA for possible violations of consumer protection laws. I'm Marcela Sanchez.
15: 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I'm Ron.
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1: Welcome in, ladies and gentlemen. Are there enemies of freedom? I can guarantee you there are enemies of freedom. 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I'm going to go ahead and shut the AC off in here, which I hate to do on a hot day, but I don't want you to hear it in the studio. And sometimes that happens, because I know if Greg can hear it, you can hear it. And we're coming to you from the CZ Studios today on this Patriot Mobile microphone live across the country. It's great to have you with us today if you're watching the show. On various platforms, we would appreciate it. We would love it if you would watch us over at YouTube, YouTube at Armed American Radio, where we're growing like a weed over there. And subscribe to us over there, please. Like the channel, subscribe, get the notifications, ring the little bell. You know how to do it. You watch YouTube, you know you do. If you're like me at my house, it's pretty much all you watch anymore. All the videos, and I won't even tell you what kind. Lots of gun stuff, lots of UFO stuff, right? Lots of auditor videos, the First Amendment auditors. I love those guys. My son says, Dad, we should be doing Second Amendment auditing. There's an idea.
27: Ooh.
1: Of course, that's, yeah, right, Greg? But we kind of already do that, don't we?
27: Yeah.
1: But not like they do.
27: No.
1: With the camera testing the systems. And I'll tell you who'd be a good one to do that with, and that would be Publix, the grocery store. I'll tell you why about that on an upcoming show. Lee, the gun writer, Williams, if you want to get a heads up, wrote about that. And I'll just say this before we go to Cam. Well, no, we'll go to Cam in just a second. Let's tell people, Greg, we're on three platforms today. Guys, we're trying Facebook again, see if we get copyright strikes on the music. We're going to test it out. But, Greg, I'll let you do your thing, and then we'll go to Cam Edwards.
27: Yeah, other places to watch the show is going to be YouTube. Just do a search for Armed America Radio with Mark Walters. We're also over on X. Just search for at AAR Mark. 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
1: Boom. Cam Edwards, Cam and Company, my brother. How are you? BearingArms.com. What's going on, man?
28: Oh, it has been a very busy day, Mark, but I appreciate it. And I, too, have the air conditioners off. Just, you know, for the edification of your viewers and listeners, because I know it is annoying to have that in the background. But I appreciate the invite.
1: Are funny. Oh, it's always fun to have you here. Cam, we have a lot to talk about. I mentioned Publix at the intro. Let's go there. I'm going to talk in greater detail about this. But Publix, of course, is a very popular, large, southeastern regional grocery chain based out of Lakeland, Florida. I've been shopping at Publix for decades, my time in Florida and here in Georgia. And I love them. They're a great store. Now, are you familiar with what they're doing with the carry law, with the carry since
0: Florida went open carry. Have you followed?
28: I am. Yeah, we've written about it a couple of times at Bearing Arms. When public's position has always been follow, you know, the state and federal laws. So if you live in a, concealed carry state, you can carry concealed. You live in an open carry state, you can carry openly if you want. In Florida, that hasn't been an issue until, about a year ago, right? Maybe a little bit less that Florida became an open carry state through a judicial decision. And for months, Publix took the position that to follow the law, right? If you can legally carry openly, carry concealed, whatever you want to do, just follow the law. Anti-gun activists did not like that, and they have been pressuring the company to make a change. And so recently, as Lee Williams details, they did change their policy, and there are signs on the doors in Florida and apparently a couple of other states, including Virginia. Mark, I did check. Publix has moved into like the Richmond area over the past couple of years, and I had the opportunity to swing by one. I think it was weekend before last, and sure enough, they've got the sign there at the door, something like, we politely ask you not to carry openly unless you're law enforcement. It's not, don't carry a gun in our stores. It's not, this is our policy and we will have you removed, right? I mean, it's couched very, very nicely, right? We politely ask you not to carry. But it is still a policy that it's a policy change on the part of Publix, for sure.
0: Yeah, and it's interesting because they're not doing that here in the Peach State. That's not an issue in Georgia. There's a carve out. And guys, that's what Lee wrote about when he covered this. Of course, Lee is based in Sarasota, Florida, so this is, you know, big news for him down there, of course. But it's also national news, in particular, maybe more so regional for the Southeast. But it's important that everybody hears this and understands what's going on, because you're right, Cam. The signs that I've seen that have been sent to me, because we don't have them here. My son works at Publix. He's been working there for 5 years. They don't have that policy here. No one has said anything to them about that in the state of Georgia. So Lee's reporting on that is 100,000% accurate, as we always expect from him.
28: Mm-hmm.
0: But I find it odd. And when the sign is nice, we politely ask you not to boom, boom, boom. The question becomes, okay, so if somebody sees me print, what are they going to do? I guarantee you they likely have meetings in the back. Just don't say anything. They're going to be in and out. They're shopping. When they go, they go. If anything's a problem, let us know. And, of course, it's never a problem when it's a law-abiding citizen, as we've always seen. But I if they do ask you, ladies and gentlemen, and you're carrying, and they ask you to leave, it becomes armed criminal trespass if you refuse. I'm going to tell you right now, that's a third-degree felony in virtually every state, I think in every state. Don't buck that system, okay? If you're asked to leave, leave. Cam, that's just good advice. Otherwise, here in the state of Georgia, even if they put that sign up, it does not carry the weight of law. So, and I openly carry and conceal freely. Nobody's ever said anything to me. I do test that system.
28: Yeah, and I think that's the case in Virginia as well. And I took a picture of the sign. So here's the actual verbiage. Public stores or private property, please observe the following. No smoking or vaping. Soliciting is prohibited. Shoes and shirt are required. No bicycles, skateboards, inline skates, segways, or hoverboards. Do not bring LP gas cylinders into the building. Publix kindly asks that only law enforcement openly carry firearms in our stores. No pets allowed. Only service animals are permitted. So, I mean, you can see just the change in language for that one provision, right? We really don't want to make you guys mad, but.
0: We're going to do it anyway, but we'll bury it down there in the, because the devil's always in the details, ladies and gentlemen, right?
28: And so I suspect that you're right that, if you go in and you're openly carrying and you're not being an attention grabbing jerk, they're probably not going to say anything at all. If a customer goes and complains and tries to make a stink, that's when, a manager may come over and say, hey, listen, we have the sign at the door. I concur with you, Mark, abide by the law, but also don't be a jerk. It's the manager's, you're not talking to the CEO, right? You're talking to somebody who's just
0: you're
28: trying to get
0: through the day. My 21-year-old son, okay? You're talking with kids that are working jobs in school. Those guys are just there working. Now, management, that's a different story. If you want to have, I can tell you right now, grocery store managers make a lot of money. They're well up in the six figures when they're running a store. So
28: yeah, but they
0: feel
28: also
0: free to
28: are
0: have
28: not,
0: that conversation.
28: But I would say still be polite. Don't be a jerk about it, because they're not the ones making that decision. They're the ones, you know, who are charged with enforcing that decision.
0: Correct. So it's rather interesting that Publix in a neighboring state, usually you would expect to see the same rule.
28: You would, yeah.
0: You know, I really strange.
28: And Virginia's been open carry forever. So it's not like this is a change in Virginia. Mm-hmm. That's another, you know, unique twist on this, but, I don't know if the Publix really wants to talk about this. I'm curious to see if Lee actually managed to get a comment from the company about, why they did this in general and then why the rules are different depending on the state where you live.
0: Yeah. My guess is they're not going to want to talk about it. I think they're just going to
28: probably,
0: it, you know, and just not return a call. You'll probably see in there Publix didn't return a call for comment. I haven't gotten through all of his article yet. But, guys, we're going to have Lee on the program. It'll be Tuesday. Maybe bring him to the MonsterCast if we have room in the schedule, because the holiday, we had some issues here, so that caused us not to be on air on Tuesday because of some technical difficulties, which is why, if anybody was wondering why, that's why we ran an encore on Tuesday, because of some engineering issues. But anyway, yeah, it's interesting, and we're going to continue to follow that. I find it fascinating because there is, Cam, I mean, correct me if I'm wrong, but there is some similarity here to what Starbucks was doing a number of years ago.
28: Yeah, I think so. You know, again, two institutions I just don't frequent all that often. So,
0: yeah, right.
28: But yes, I think it, and again, it was gun control activists pressuring, you know, the chain to ban guns from the stores. And I think Starbucks, again, kind of, well, we're not going to like demand it, but we'll kindly ask you, we'll politely ask you, not to do this. And, you know, the gun control activists, by the way, they consider that a win. Even if it's political theater and it means nothing, they can put out a press release. They can, you know, have a little victory drum circle or whatever it is that they do. So, you know, they're happy. They're satisfied with that. And I think the wink, wink, nod, nod is that, you know, listen, gun owners, again, don't be a jerk about it. But if you're not
0: about your business, just be nice.
28: Yeah, we're not going to kick you out of the store, right? Yeah. And I think
0: Cam,
28: that's sort
0: hold,
28: of the tacit
0: hold that
28: understanding.
0: Thought. We're getting ready to take a break. So when we come back, we'll continue that. And guys, I want to stay in Florida with you because I have an update for you on that goofy HOA story down there. Wow. This is fun. We'll talk about it when we come back. We've got Cam for the hour, and he's one of those three or four guests that I have, ladies and gentlemen, that just make my job and my life a whole lot easier on this national radio broadcast. We'll be right back. Don't go away. Armed American Radio listeners, you already know the name. 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Enjoy. Hi, guys. It's Mark. Look, I think you'll agree with me that as gun owners, we need to have each other's backs. That's regardless of what state we call home. Here at AAR, we discuss it every day, and we're heard in every state. Right now, Virginians desperately need our help. 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You've heard the old saying, there's power in numbers, and helping in Virginia is as simple as joining Virginia Citizens Defense League. 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Again, I'm a member, and it's as easy as joining VCDL at vcdl.org. 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
0: 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Yeah, guys, welcome back to the show. 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Greg, my initial question to you every day is what?
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0: Because of both, right?
27: Yeah.
0: I've had over 32 ounces of cold water today. That is not a joke. 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I can't even tell you, ladies and gentlemen. 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You get $250 off. So there's my plug for that. You need to go see this, ladies and gentlemen. It's the real deal. And it literally, Greg, has made me feel a ton better. My doctor's told me for years, you don't drink enough water.
27: Yeah.
0: I don't think everybody drinks enough water. I'm drinking more water now than I know what to do with. And it comes out instantly ice cold. And I also use it for the coffee at the Blackout Coffee. And I had 2 cups of Blackout Coffee to start my day today. Blackoutcoffee.com. 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And that means they support you. All right. So you can find it all. 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Cam Edwards, welcome back in, my brother. Always fun to have you here. Let's get you back up on the stage. How are you?
28: I am fantastic, Mark. Appreciate the invite, and I gotta tell you, a ready glass of cold water sounds really good right now. Very warm.
0: It's hot
28: studio.
0: In your studio, so guys. You know, it's funny because I put up a YouTube short and a video of Jared and I from Guns and Gadgets when he was on the program last Sunday, and it got thousands of views. Jared's a huge draw over on YouTube for obvious reasons from his Guns and Gadgets page. And as he was giving me some recommendations before we published the video and did a collaboration on it, he said, looks great, man. The only recommendation I would make is turn some AC on. You look hot and sweating in the studio. And I said, it was during the live show is where the clips came from. So we turned it off. Misery loves company. I'm going to tell you, I feel better knowing that you're turning it on during the breaks like I am, right? The dog days aren't even upon us yet. All right. Let's stay in Florida quickly. And then I want to go to Virginia where you are. because this HOA association, guys, we have a Blue Hair Florida HOA association down in Port St. Lucie that decided to ban guns on the common areas of the property. That means everywhere except your home, where you walk your dog, the parks, all the common areas, the gazebo, all that stuff in the neighborhoods. Well, the Florida Attorney General, Utmeyer, said, not going to fly around here, law dogs. And he sent a scathing letter saying you are in violation of Florida state constitution, Florida state law, and the U.S. Constitution. If that goes into effect, we will take legal action against you. And AWR is reporting today, and I'll read the headline, and we can take it from there. Florida HOA backs off gun ban after state AG threatens legal action. Is that a shock to you, Cam?
28: I'm a little surprised that they decided not to put up any fight whatsoever, because this isn't your typical HOA. So tradition is this huge planned community. Mm-hmm. It's almost like a city within a city, right? So it's in Port St. Lucie.
0: I think the villages, guys, that's kind of what it's like. Many of you probably know somebody that lives there. Okay.
28: I think they've got about 10,000 people who live there. Something like 4,000 homes, 300 acres of parks and lakes and open green spaces that, again, where concealed carry would have been banned, right? They have this huge shopping complex. Again, carry would have been banned there. And, you know, often we think that HOAs can get around even preemption laws because they're private entities, right? But James Utmeyer, the Attorney General, sent this letter saying, actually, no. Your employees... employees of nonprofits, there's a Florida law that says you can't bar them from having firearms in the parking lot. There's another law that restricts entities that would include the governing board of this HOA from preventing visitors from carrying. Now, this law applied specifically to parking lots.
0: Right.
28: I don't know. Again, they could have tried to fight this saying, well, okay, fine, we'll agree to that, but the parks, the trail system, we're still going to ban concealed carry there. I'm glad that they didn't. And, you know, I think this might be an issue where the Florida legislature needs to go back and just make the law explicitly clear, yeah, right, that this is not just about carrying in parking lots. If a store in this town center wants to ban concealed carry, okay, but if you've got a corporation that's essentially acting as a municipality, that doesn't give them the authority to ban firearms in all these places where people, again, are living, they're working.
0: Right.
28: There's no magnet. It's not like these things are real sensitive spaces, right? There's no magnetometers. There's no dedicated police force. In fact, the police chief in Port St. Lucie said, this isn't a criminal offense, so we're not going to be enforcing this. Right. So it would have been the HOA, staff enforcing this, and you wouldn't have gone to jail, but you know, they could rack up fines. You could put a lien on your home if, you know, necessary. So it's a weird deal. And I do hope that this is something that the other HOAs and smaller HOAs, are paying attention to in Florida. And it's an issue that I think we as gun owners have to pay attention to across the country because, yeah, as you talk about all the time, Mark, the gun control advocates, they go where they think they can find success. If that's Congress,
0: they're like rats, right, man. They find a way through the crevice.
28: Absolutely.
0: They're cockroaches.
28: So if it's the local school board, they'll go there. If it's an HOA, they'll go there. Mm-hmm. So this is another area where I think we really need to, you know, be wary and be on the watch for other violations like this.
0: They do it quietly, and then mm-hmm. when it makes news, okay, it becomes an issue. Now, Utmeyer made comments on just yesterday. Here's what he had to say. Tradition Community Association agreed to stop enforcing its unlawful firearm ban in common areas. We are working with the association to ensure this policy change is permanent and complies with Florida law. And he added this, ladies and gentlemen, and I know, particularly if you live behind the blue fence, okay, you wish you had an attorney general like this, just like you wish you had, because it's Quang Nguyen month, you wish you had a shredder like Quang Nguyen in Arizona. More about him later. Here's what he had to say. For others who've reached out about their HOAs, don't worry, we hear you. And they do. I mean, this guy's been rock solid between DeSantis and him. What really strikes me as odd about this, Cam, is Florida is, as far as modern concealed carry laws go, And what do we have, 20 seconds? Greg, I'll just take us to the break with this, Cam. Come back and get your comments and move on to another topic. But as Florida goes and modern concealed carry laws go, Florida started this back in 1987 with their permitting process that if you have a permit across the country, you can thank Florida for how that happened. Now, in hindsight, that's, you know, it's unconstitutional to have a permit when the Second Amendment, in fact, is your permit. But we, much like we had to get Biden for 4 years in order to get back to Donald Trump, we had to go through the permit process before we could get 29 of 50 states to bring us constitutional carry. And we'll get to the other states as well. The other 21, we'll get there, but it's going to take some time. Odd, to say the least. We'll be back with Cam Edwards right after this. Don't go away. Hi, guys.
5: With SRN News, I'm Bob Agnew in Washington. New polling is raising some questions about the Democrat outlook in Maine's Senate race. Critics of Republican Senator Susan Collins argue she's

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5: I've already got tickets.
4: Minuteman National Historic Park?
5: That's where we're headed.
4: Can I look for some Paul Revere silver while we're there?
5: Of course.

0: Charles.
1: King George called us rabble-rousers, rabble in arms. But with God's grace, George Washington and many brave men gave us our country. Soon after, God's grace and a few great men gave us our Constitution. It's been said that the creation of the United States is the greatest political act in history. I'll sign that. In the next two centuries, though, freedom did not flourish. The next revolution, the French, collapsed in a bloody terror, followed by Napoleon's tyranny. There's been no shortage of dictators since in many countries. Hitler, Mussolini, Stalin, Mao, Idi Amin, Castro, Pol Pot. All these monsters began by confiscating private arms, then literally soaking the earth with the blood of tens and tens of millions of their people. Ah, the joys of gun control.
2: Supporting the Second Amendment. 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This is the Big 1070 and FM 1033, The Answer.
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4: 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So it's a match made in heaven. Make sure to check them out as well. Cam Edwards, welcome back, my brother from another mother. Let's keep going here. Good heavens. I'll give you the final word on the previous topic before we move over to Virginia. How about that? I'll let you put an exclamation point on it. If you're ready to go, we can do that. Up to you.
5: Yeah, absolutely.
4: Ready to go to Virginia? Let's do it. Virginia judge blocks enforcement of universal background checks. And then I'm going to follow that question up or that topic

0: up with you with a comment from Texas Huntsman about whether or not Virginia voters have learned anything, but we'll get your comments on that. What's happening right now? This, none of this is working out well for the governor. This is not aging well for her, is it?
1: It is not. You know, I had Phil Van Cleve from the Virginia Citizens Defense League on Cam and Company earlier today, and he said, you know, the one silver lining in all of this is that, you know, it's Attorney General Jay Jones who's defending all of these laws, and he is not the sharpest tool in the shed. But yeah, it so far has not worked out well. So what's going on here is last fall, a judge in Lynchburg Circuit Court found that the background check scheme in Virginia violated the state constitution. This is not a federal case. So we're not dealing with the Second Amendment. We're dealing with Article 1, Section 13 of the Virginia Constitution.
0: Right.
1: And the problem was that the background check law treats adults 18 to 20 differently than it does adults 21 and older. You know, under federal law, under the 21s can't buy a handgun from a commercial retailer. There's nothing preventing them from buying a gun in a private transfer, having a gun transferred to them. However, if you put that process through a NICS check, it's going to come back as denied because they're under the age of 21, Mark, right?
0: Mm-hmm.
1: So
0: yeah.
1: Virginia had a scheme where adults under the age of 21 didn't go through a NICS check. Everybody else had to. The judge said, no, this is not equal treatment under the law. Didn't say, you know, universal background checks could never be unconstitutional, but just the way Virginia was implementing it was not. And so he enjoined the law. State police could not conduct these background checks on private transfers. Fast forward a few months, the Democrats pass a bill that is designed to address this. And the way that they address this, Mark, is banning 19 and 20-year-olds from purchasing handguns or having them transferred in a private transfer. The judge had already said several years ago that these individuals, they're adults under Virginia law, they have the right to possess and acquire the most common tool for self-defense. And yet the Democrats ignored what he had to say. And their fix just made the law as bad, just in a different way, right? And so they then tried to start enforcing background checks, saying, well, we fixed the problem. Well, no, you didn't. And so VCDL and Gunners of America filed a motion for contempt. Meanwhile, Attorney General Jay Jones said he had two arguments. He said, well, the injunction's moot because we passed this new law, but you should go ahead and lift the injunction anyway, just to be on the safe side. So there was a hearing yesterday.
0: Not the brightest bulb in the knife drawer with Jay Jones.
1: It did not go well for the Attorney General. Judge F. Patrick Yates ruled from the bench that the injunction stands and it is still in place, and the state police cannot resume these background checks on private transfers. And it was a big win for GOA and VCDL. And now Democrats are complaining that gun owners want to see violent offenders and domestic abusers easily get guns. That's not the issue here. Right.
0: Not to mention it's patently absurd on its face, okay?
1: Yes.
0: He's smart enough to know that. I'll hand him that.
1: But this is, I mean, you know, this is the spin that they're putting on it, right? Because otherwise you're going to have to admit, well, yeah, we passed a law that violates people's constitutional rights. So they don't want that to be the issue, right? Now, one of these guys, I got to tell you, Mark, Garrett McGuire is a delegate from Fairfax County. He's been on this tear on X talking about, you know, how valuable these background checks are. And he actually claimed that if the universal background check law had not been subject to an injunction, that the guy who took a gun into the classroom at Old Dominion University, shot up an ROTC class, that guy would not have been able to get a gun because the background check law would have stopped him. Mark, the guy who sold him the gun stole the gun. He stole the gun.
0: Let me stop you there for one reason, and I want to go to a headline. You just tapped on this. I have to segue here real quick. AWR has a headline up. Let me find this. North Carolina was California. California, where is it? A four-shot at high school graduation in gun-controlled California. Who has all these laws? And it doesn't stop. Does Jones really believe this? Does he think we believe this?
1: I have no idea, but the judge certainly didn't believe it.
0: That's what matters.
1: And, you know, right. The bottom line is, the injunction's in place. The Virginia State Police have put up notice on their website that they're not conducting background checks on private transfers. It's going to be really weird. I was talking to Van Cleve about this, and I said, you know, so the state of Virginia, I'm assuming, is going to appeal the decision yesterday. And Philip said, yeah, I don't know that they can, because the case was closed. This was a final injunction that had been issued, and all of a sudden the state decides to ignore it, and right. The judge says, no, you can't ignore it. That doesn't mean that the case got reopened, right? Phil's not sure that there's anything actually to appeal. We haven't seen Jay Jones say that he will appeal. This may be the end of the story, at least for the next few months, until, you know, they start drafting legislation for the next session. And then we'll see what harebrained scheme they come up with.
0: Oh, their creativity is going to be off the hook in the next legislative session in Virginia. It's going to be wild to see what happens, because we're going to have some decisions come down between now and then that are going to matter. And hopefully by that point, Cam, the Supreme Court has gotten off its duffs and taken a gun ban case. And love that rooster out there. Are you in a different time zone than I am? That's beautiful. You know, let me say this about that also. Phil Van Cleve will be on Armed American Radio's Monster Cast, ladies and gentlemen, coming up on Sunday. He'll be the first guest for the first half hour from 8 to 8:30 Eastern, 5 to 5:30 Pacific on hundreds of radio stations around the nation. And we're certainly going to question him about this. I think he's right. The only thing, and here's where I'll go. This is just my personal opinion. I could be way wrong here. Jay Jones is going to do what he does. But look at it this way. The fact that he's out there running his mouth with those stupid comments tells me he's likely not going to appeal it. That's why he's now pleading this nonsense. Otherwise, he probably would have said, absolutely not, we're going to appeal this decision. It's just the way they've worked in the past. I'm going to guess that's probably what, again, my opinion could be way off base here.
1: It's when you've got somebody who's this incompetent and this much of a political activist, I think it's very hard to predict what they're going to do with any deal of certainty, right?
0: It is, yeah. Hey, hold on to that thought when we come back. I've got a question.
1: Okay.
0: Hours flying by with Cam, ladies and gentlemen. Do yourself a solid. Put your seatbelts on right now. We've got one more segment. You see how fast it goes. I apologize about that. I can only ask Greg if he can get off the Zoom switch, but Father Time does what Father Time does. I do want to go to Texas Huntsman's question when we come back, and I'll do that, and then we'll move on to yet another topic with Cam Edwards and round out this hour of Armed American Radio's Daily Defense on a Thursday for you here at the ranch, the Patriot Mobile Ranch, on the Patriot Mobile mic in the CZ studios. 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You can find them all, including POG Auctions. Very cool stuff up over there, and it helps Walk the Talk America and suicide prevention. We'll be back right after this.
2: You have a ranch?
0: Hi guys, it's Mark. Look, I think you'll agree with me that as gun owners, we need to have each other's backs. That's regardless of what state we call home. Here at AAR, we discuss it every day, and we're heard in every state. Right now, Virginians desperately need our help. 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Virginia is at the tip of the spear now. 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
0: Yeah, welcome back to the show, ladies and gentlemen. 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Cam Edwards, welcome back in. So let me go to a comment here from Texas Huntsman, who I had the privilege and honor to meet at the NRA convention, Cam. And here's what he says. He says, would love to know if Cam thinks Virginia voters have learned their lesson and will stop sitting at home during elections. Great question. Got an answer for us, Cam?
1: I would like to think so.
0: I wish that answer came out quicker. I would have liked to have heard a quicker answer.
1: You get the honest scam here. I'd like to think so, but I'm not sure. I mean, we saw this vote for, you know, the Democrats trying to redistrict us and basically redistrict Republicans out of existence, right? To go from a very competitive 6-5 map to basically a 10-1 map favoring Democrats. And that passed by about 3%. There was, you know, pretty big turnout. I think it's fair to say that rural Virginia was about to be disrepresented, lose the representation. Yeah. They turned out in big numbers, but it was not enough. And that's what really concerns me, is that, you know, going forward, we may see Democrats with a, you know, 2%, 3% majority in some of these states. So to me, the question for the Republican Party, and not just gun owners, is what do you do to get 3% back on your side, or 5% on your side? I think part of that is the GOP coming out and actively defending the right to keep and bear arms. We've seen that from a lot of individual politicians. I was not impressed with Winsome Sears, the Republican gubernatorial candidate. When she ran for lieutenant governor, she was very vocal about her support for the Second Amendment. And
0: yes,
1: that was nowhere to be seen in her gubernatorial campaign.
0: Noticeably. Any of us that followed the campaign, I thought that was very, very odd. And I'll go a step further. Even Trump's Republican Party platform in 2024 lacked significant statement about Second Amendment rights. Guys, if you're a politician listening, and I know some of you are, please run on this issue. You will win. Make this a party issue. Make this part of the platform. There's my 2 cents, Cam.
1: Yeah, no, I'm with you on that. So I think the potential for Virginia voters to wake up is there, but somebody has to deliver that wake up call. And right now, I got to say, I'm not real impressed with the Virginia GOP as a party. I think there's some real issues with the committee itself, the party leadership. Yeah, it is disappointing because we need a functional party, you know, in order to, again, the Democrats are giving us gift after gift after gift here. In terms of alienating the electorate. You know, Abigail Spanberger is not a popular governor. Her honeymoon was over within a matter of weeks, if not months. And so she has lost a lot of political capital, a lot of political goodwill.
0: But the damage she's capable of doing over the next 3.5 years is going to be absolutely mind-boggling. And the angrier she gets, the worse she's going to become. It just looks like that's a part of her personality. And I hate to say that for Virginia residents, including my family that lives there. Good heavens.
1: But I think you're right. And next year, every seat in the state legislature is up for grabs. And I want to know that the Republican Party has a plan to be competitive in every single competitive district. And, you know, part of that means, again, standing up in support of our Second Amendment rights. And I just, again, we've got some individual politicians who are great on this issue. But the party apparatus as a whole really needs some help and some work.
0: Yeah, it's lacking in Virginia politicians. Pay attention to this stuff, I'm telling you. And guys, the single greatest thing you can do is join VCDL. It's that simple, because they will be at the tip of the spear, and the pressure that they'll be bringing down to bear on the Republican Party coming up in the elections for the House and Senate seats in Virginia is going to be significant. And there's power in numbers, guys. It's vcdl.org. And while I'm on that, Cam, I also want to mention to you folks, the AZCDL. We are desperately fighting in Arizona right now to keep it from becoming Virginia. And guys, $40 if you join AZCDL, $25 if you join VCDL. It's free to join Connecticut Citizens Defense League. Get involved by joining these organizations. AZCDL needs our help desperately now to keep people like Quang Nguyen in office and keep that very razor-thin majority, or they become Virginia. It will happen overnight, just like that, in the most gun-friendly state in the nation. So please, you make a difference. Cam, real quick with our last just few seconds, the Brady campaign is cheering Tuesday's passage of storage legislation in New York requiring gun owners to lock up their firearms. I'm going to go this far right now, and I'm going to tell you, if you're listening in New York, do not comply with this. Live your life in your own home. Just live your life, ladies and gentlemen. No human being possesses the moral authority to tell you that you have to lock your guns up in your own home. Cam, I'd love your thoughts on that. real quick.
1: Well, I'm right there with you. And listen, again, you know, we talk about the assumptions of the, or the slanders of the gun control groups, right? You want to see domestic abusers get guns. You care more about your guns than your kids, right? That's the argument that they think we're making when we're opposed to mandatory storage laws, which again is deeply offensive. The issue is that there's no one size fits all policy, right? If you live in a home where you don't have any kids, you should not have to treat your firearms the same way you live in a home if you've got a one-year-old child or a three-year-old toddler. If you've got teenagers who are bringing their friends in all the time and you don't necessarily know and have vetted all of them. I can tell you how I have stored my firearms throughout my life has changed depending on the circumstances within my home. So again, this idea that, you know, you've got to store it up. If anybody touches that gun, you know, we're going to hold you criminally liable. It's not going to save lives, but it is, I think, going to endanger gun owners. And
0: it will endanger you. It will. You know, it's that
1: simple.
0: From
1: a public safety perspective and from, you know, the long arm of the law perspective.
0: There's no question about it.
1: It endangers you in multiple ways. Yeah.
0: Cam, I love you, man. We're getting ready to call it here in 30. We're taking it right up to the break. Thank you so much for being here. I love when you're a guest on the program. We'll get some YouTube videos of Cam on the show today, cut up, get them out later on today. That's on the schedule. Guys, if you live in New York, live your lives. It's that simple. Just do it. Just take a stand. This is what you've got to do. Guys, we're going to get up and do it again tomorrow because they don't want us to. 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
4: Breaking news at Town Hall. I'm Bob Agnew in Washington. Federal prosecutors say multiple election fraud investigations are now underway in California as officials count ballots from this week's primary.
5: The Assistant U.S. Attorney for Los Angeles, Bill Asaley, says his office has opened multiple election fraud investigations and sent a prosecutor to Los Angeles County's vote counting center. A spokesman for the county's registrar said an assistant U.S. attorney was given an overview of the public observation program and participated in a walkthrough of the ballot processing operations.
4: That is Jennifer King reporting. New polling is raising questions now about the Democrat outlook in Maine Senate race. Here's Willie Nelson.
6: Democrats are facing new concerns in Maine Senate race, as recent polling suggests their nominee's lead over Republican Senator Susan Collins may be narrowing. The latest survey shows the race tightening after weeks of scrutiny surrounding the Democratic candidate. The numbers are fueling questions about whether voters are reconsidering their support as additional reports and allegations continue to draw attention. Willie Nelson, Los Angeles.
4: Critics of Maine's Republican Senator Susan Collins argue she's been in office too long. Despite her moderate image, her Democrat challenger Graham Plattner faces a series of personal controversies. Controversies, including a Nazi tattoo. The remaining three 60 Minute stars say they're staying on the job.
7: Executive producer Tanya Simon was fired. So were correspondents Sharon Alfonsi, Cecilia Vega, and this week's Scott Pelley. It leaves the show with three reporters.
8: I'm Bill Whitaker.
9: I'm John Wertheim.
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7: In a memo to fellow staff obtained by the AP, Stahl, Whitaker, and Wertheim expressed anger over the recent firings and were having a hard time deciding whether to stay. The three remaining reporters said if they can continue committing acts of independent, fearless journalism and storytelling, they're here for it, adding, if not, they leave. I'm Ed Donahue.
4: More at townhall.com.
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4: President Trump told the Wall Street Journal he wants incoming acting director of national intelligence, Bill Pulte, to start the process of firing large numbers of employees in the DNI's office.
8: Trump noted that the size of the office has been
9: way too high for way too long. Yeah, I wouldn't mind. If he cut, I wouldn't mind that.
8: Trump's administration announced last August that the office's budget would be cut by more than $700 million per year, while slashing the size of its workforce by roughly 40%. In an earlier interview with the Wall Street Journal, Trump says there's a lot of people that shouldn't be there. The Journal says that was a reference to intelligence officials who served under former Presidents Joe Biden and Barack Obama. I'm Lisa Dwyer.
4: Pulte, who leads the Federal Housing Finance Agency, was tapped to replace outgoing DNI Tulsi Gabbard. You'll find breaking news and analysis at townhall.com. Anthropic is proposing that top AI companies coordinate a way to pause the development of AI if those systems become too powerful, too dangerous.
10: The company behind the Claude chatbot says the technology is improving so quickly that there's a risk humans could lose control. In a blog post Thursday, Anthropic suggests giving the world an option to slow or temporarily pause AI development. The company plans to research ways to implement this pause, noting that AI models are getting faster, doubling their task capabilities every 4 months. This rapid advancement could lead to AI designing its own successors, raising control concerns. Keith Peters, Washington.
4: President Trump on Friday pushed back on inflation concerns driven by a strong jobs report in his comments. He argued that robust growth should be viewed as positive for the markets, and he says that stocks would be going up and not down. More on these stories at Town Hall.
3: 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On Salem News Channel, principled voices are shaping today's conversation. Scott Jennings brings clarity to the toughest debates. Josh Hammer's blistering commentary puts politics and culture on trial. And Alex Marlowe's insight connects us to what matters most. 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
15: Capitol Hill, your insider's guide to the story shaping Washington and the world. I'm your host, Tony Perkins. Well, this week marked the halfway point of the 2026 primary election season, and if the results are any indication, some long-held political assumptions may be facing a serious challenge. From California's gubernatorial race to debates over America's relationship with Israel to a renewed emphasis on family policy, the transformation of the political landscape appears to be continuing. Well, this past Tuesday was the biggest primary day of the election cycle so far. Nowhere were the results more surprising than California, where a political shift of potential seismic proportions may be underway.
16: We're just getting started. This is the first stage, but the fight really starts tomorrow to bring the change to California that we so desperately need. But I'm very confident we're going to make it happen. Change is coming to California.
15: That was Steve Hilton, Republican candidate for governor in California, who, as we head into the weekend, continues to lead, despite California's notoriously slow ballot counting process. We'll get analysis of Tuesday's results and examine the trends emerging as we move toward the midterm elections with Andy Walworth of Real Clear Politics. Another longstanding assumption facing a fresh approach is America's military support for Israel. This week, legislation was introduced in Congress that would fundamentally reshape U.S.-Israel relations by ending America's military assistance to Israel. What's remarkable is that the proposal comes from Republicans and reflects a position Israeli Prime Minister Benjamin Netanyahu has publicly embraced.
17: Well, we appreciate the aid that was given. We appreciate what is happening now. We appreciate President Trump's resolute stand. We appreciate all that. But I think it's time that we ended over time an agreed schedule, American military aid, and move from aid to partnership.
15: Now, the author of the legislation, Indiana Congressman Marlon Stutzman, joins me in studio to explain the proposal and why he believes the time has come for a new chapter in the U.S.-Israel relationship. And is Pride Month losing some of its political momentum? Several governors have moved beyond simply remaining silent this June and are instead actively promoting policies that strengthen marriage, children, and the nuclear family. Nebraska Governor Jim Pillen joins us to discuss why. Also, House Speaker Mike Johnson also will be joining us to talk about Reconciliation 2.0, which passed the Senate in the early hours of Friday morning.
18: On this vote, the yeas are 52, the nays are 47, and this bill, as amended, is passed.
15: In addition to the all-night session that the Senate had, we'll discuss with the Speaker what will be included in Reconciliation 3.0, as well as the looming debate over the extension of Section 702 of the Foreign Intelligence Surveillance Act, which failed to gain approval in the Senate this week. All of that and more coming up on This Week on Capitol Hill.
19: Today's edition of This Week on Capitol Hill is being presented by AARP.
15: Well, as I mentioned, this week marks the halfway point of the primary election season. Conventional wisdom says the party in power loses political ground in the midterm elections. And a recent survey of K Street leaders, that's Washington's lobbying class, shows 61% expect Republicans to lose their congressional majority in November. Now, history may support that view, but do the current political trends? California's primary results suggest voters may be more willing to challenge established political patterns than many analysts expect. So what should we make of this week's results, and what do they tell us about the road ahead? Joining us now to help sort through all the numbers and the trends is Andy Woolworth. He's Chief Content Officer of Real Clear Politics Media. Andy, welcome to This Week on Capitol Hill.
20: Hey, Tony, thanks for having me on. Appreciate it.
15: Well, let's jump right into it. What are the key takeaways? What do you see from this week's primary election results? I mean, we're halfway through the season.
20: Yeah, well, of course, the marquee event was California, so we might as well start there. In some ways, it was surprising. In some ways, it was not surprising. The polls, Real Clear averages, sort of held up pretty much. So it looks like what we're looking at right now, there'll be this runoff between Javier Becerra and Steve Hilton. Hilton's the Republican. You have Tom Steyer in third place. He's the billionaire. He spent more than $200 million of his own money. But it's not that close, so it looks like that will be the runoff. They take a long time to count their votes in California. So we won't have these certified elections until July 10th, which is more than a month away. But I would be surprised if these numbers change that much. In the mayor's race, which was the other marquee race, it looks like Karen Bass, she's at about 35% right now. Spencer Pratt, at 29%, Nitya Raman, who was a member of the Democratic Socialists of America, she's at 23%. So the good news here for both Hilton and Pratt is that they are very likely to be in the runoff. It looks like that's going to happen. I think the bad news is that it doesn't look like there was sort of a hidden vote for either one of them, because what we saw sort of was roughly in line with the polls before the election. What sometimes you see is that there are voters who get into the polling booth and they pull the lever for a candidate they didn't tell the pollsters about. That happened with Trump. He called it the Trump shy voters, if you remember. Mm-hmm. But I think what you can expect now is that Hilton will pick up all those Chad Bianco voters. There was about 11% of the electorate. He was the other Republican in the race. That only gets into about 38-40%. California, I think, remains a very blue state. So, Tony, I would be it would be a surprise if either of the Republicans made it into office. But I do think it's going to be very interesting. And it does show that there is a general dissatisfaction with the status quo, even in a place like California.
0: So Andy, two questions on that in particular. Mm-hmm. California. We see both in Hilton and Pratt, they're outsiders. They were not political people. They weren't ascending through the ranks. Very much like President Trump. Is this a new trend we're seeing in politics?
20: I think it's I think there is, Tony, a real anti-incumbent feeling in the country right now, and you're seeing that on both sides. So, I think it's a good year to be an outsider and a bad year to be part of an existing administration. I think the Democrats are going to have a lot of problem. All those Democrats who were involved with the Biden administration are going to have a lot of explaining to do. I would think the Democrats are going to be looking for an outsider when it comes to 2028, not so much on the Republican side.
0: One more question on the California trends. Were there voters that, you know, now that there appears to be change, potential change on the horizon with Hilton and Pratt, that maybe set this out, that might be enthused by the results, that may vote in the general election that didn't vote in the primaries?
20: That's entirely possible. And especially with someone like Pratt, who is such an innovative a candidate in so many ways. I think that is a real possibility. I mean, Karen Bass is a singularly bad candidate with a singularly hard record to run on. Javier Becerra on the governor's side, because he hadn't held state office, at least not since he was attorney general. Doesn't have the sort of same baggage that she does. So, if I were watching the two races, I would think that the LA race is going to be the more interesting and more fun. And there is this possibility too that you'd have these sort of reverse coattails where the Pratt voters, might, get in the voting booth and pull the lever for Hilton. Even though he's technically, you know, further up the ballot. So I think you're right. It could happen. But I just caution, boy, that is a blue state. And they've elected Republicans before, obviously. It could happen again. And I mean, that's why we play the game and we wait till November, because, you know, it's politics. Anything could happen.
0: Yeah, absolutely right. A day is like a lifetime in politics. Yeah, and right. a lifetime a day. So let me ask you this. When you look at the rest of what happened on Tuesday, any other surprises there that jump out to you?
20: You know, can I just say one other thing about Pratt, and then I'll move on. But, you know, we've gotten to this point where we think that all elections are national, where Trump is such a big player and it's all about Trump. Pratt is very strategically saying that his race is about LA, and he is very focused on local. And I'll be watching that, because I think that's a curious development as well. I mean, that sort of is counter to the national trend we're seeing.
0: Yeah.
20: The other thing, I guess, that, you know, a lot of people focused on was this race in Iowa where Randy Feenstra lost to Zach Lawn, I guess the name is. You think, and people, because Trump had endorsed Feenstra late, people said, ah, look, you know, Trump is losing his grip on the party. I think people have made way too much of that. Feenstra wasn't that strong a candidate. The results were very close, 37.8 to 37%. So it wasn't really a blowout. And, you know, Lon is sort of, he's MAGA. He's certainly MAGA adjacent if he isn't full MAGA, and he's MAHA. So I think Trump's sway within the Republican Party, if you've been reading those headlines saying, you know, that this is a rejection of his power, I think that's overblown. He's still the guy.
0: All right, Andy, we've got to leave it there. Thanks so much for joining us. Great to see you. All right, folks, stick with us. On the other side of the break, a historic U.S.-Israel relationship being proposed. Don't go away.
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0: Welcome back to This Week on Capitol Hill. I'm your host, Tony Perkins. Well, on Wednesday of this week, a resolution was introduced into the House of Representatives that, if passed, would trigger a seismic change in U.S. policy on Israel. The legislation, which has the support of Israeli Prime Minister Benjamin Netanyahu, would shift the framework for the U.S.-Israel relationship from one of traditional foreign assistance to one of partnership. Joining me now in studio is the author of the resolution, Congressman Marlon Stutzman, who is actively engaged in U.S. foreign policy on the Middle East and a very vocal supporter of Israel. He represents the 3rd Congressional District of Indiana. Congressman Stutzman, welcome to This Week on Capitol Hill.
27: Thank you, Tony. Great to be with you.
0: This is a historic shift in the relationship between the United States and Israel that you're proposing.
5: It is. And, you know, as you've been to Israel many times, I've been to Israel many times, and to see how the country just continues to grow and flourish is just remarkable. You know, it reminds me of Nehemiah when he's rebuilding the walls. He's got a sword in one hand and he's building with the other hand. That's what Israel's had to do for so many years. But their economy is strong. The population is growing. And so we've been giving Israel, you know, support of $3.8 billion roughly a year for their military, and it's a partnership between the United States and Israel. But this is a proposal to stand together as true allies and not have a dependency, what many people see as a dependency on the United States military or government.
0: Now, Congressman Stutzman, some administrations have used that foreign aid with some pretty heavy strings attached.
5: Yes.
0: And that's been put Israel at risk, has it not?
5: It sure has. And that's why Prime Minister Netanyahu, you know, I believe, wants to move a different direction and say we don't need that supplemental given to us directly as aid, but let's have a trade agreement. Let's have a defense agreement. You know, what I often think of is, you know, the relationships that we have through NATO, which aren't as strong as they should be, but our greatest ally in the world, Tony, is Israel. It's no longer Great Britain. It's no longer other countries in Europe. It's the capability that Israel has, the technology that Israel has, they are our true allies.
0: And let me ask you about that, Congressman Stutzman. So what makes them that strong of an ally compared to Great Britain or another country in Europe?
5: Well, I think a lot of it comes down to their values and their capabilities with technology. You know, Israel is becoming known as the Silicon Valley of the Middle East. But I think there's a special blessing on Israel and the fact that they are a more free society. They are a democracy. I think that those values and the fact that they're built on Christian Judeo principles helps them be successful.
0: I think, I don't know, you've probably observed this. I've seen it even in the 20 years that I've been going to Israel, that Israel, starting out as, you know, kind of almost Marxist ideology from Europe, has moved closer to that Judeo-Christian worldview that you described, going back to their biblical roots as they're rediscovering that.
5: I think it's the relationship with America. You know, there's roughly 10 million Israelis in Israel. I don't know the exact percentage of Jews versus non-Jews. But here in the United States, there's roughly 7 million Jews. And I think it's that relationship between Christians and Jews in America and the country of Israel that has moved them that direction. So I think we've had a positive influence on Israel. And my hope is that Israel will continue to have a positive influence on America.
0: Before we get to the specifics of this resolution and how that would work, now, I know it's a framework.
5: Yes.
0: And so it's you know, a memorandum of understanding will actually hammer out the details of this. This is just creating a new paradigm, really.
5: Right.
0: But, you know, there's some critics on the right about the relationship with Israel, especially among evangelicals, criticizing evangelicals for this relationship. When you state your support for Israel, you're stating, correct me if I'm wrong, but I've spent a lot of time with you.
5: Yeah.
0: You're stating your support for the Jewish state, their right to exist, their right to defend themselves. You're not giving a blank check to every policy that they write or every administration that holds power.
5: No. In fact, I wish other countries would behave like Israel is right now. I mean, you look at what's going on in Europe with immigration policy. They're taking a very different turn in Europe than what Europe used to be. They're going to be weaker. They used to be dependable allies. They're not. Even though they say Iran is the leading state sponsor of terror, they're not even helping us with the fight with the IRGC. So I think that when this comes back down to the values that America has, and all of those are built on those Christian Judeo principles, Israel has shifted that same direction. And I think that's why they see the growth and the blessings. I mean, the family structure is strong in Israel. And I think that also affects the economics as well.
0: Okay, let's talk. We just got a little over 3 minutes left. Let's talk about what this framework would provide and what that looks like.
5: Yeah, so a new memorandum of understanding is coming up in 2028. And as Prime Minister Netanyahu said on 60 Minutes, that he wants to end that supplemental that we give to them and be a true partner and be a true friend. And so we're calling it aid to trade and moving from an aid supplemental to trade agreements, defense agreements. And my hope is that even with the Abraham Accords, as those continue to grow, that can maybe even be a part of this, that the Middle East could be a powerhouse economically with the oil and gas industry there, with the technology that's growing there. They could really be a strong economic engine and take advantage of Europe that is going the other direction.
0: It's amazing the technology and the advancements that have been made by Israeli companies.
5: Yes.
0: That the United States benefits from. I mean, if you use Waze, that came from Israel.
5: That's right.
0: A lot of our cybersecurity for our banking infrastructure came from Israel. Cell phone. I mean, there's so much. You go down the list.
5: Yeah, it is. I mean, they're known as startup nation. They have more startups than any other country in the world besides the United States. And so that natural relationship economically makes sense because you have startup techs there and they can come to the United States and develop relationships with our companies.
0: So, Congressman Sussman, why would someone be against saying, all right, we're not giving any more aid, we're just going to build a mature partnership and we're going to do trade and we're going to help grow each other's economy? Who would be against that?
5: I think it would be somebody who says, you know, actually, we want to control Israel. We want to have leverage over Israel and say, hey, you know what? You take our money, you have to therefore do this.
0: Very similar to what we saw in the Biden administration, slow walking the munitions they needed to defend themselves take on Hamas.
5: Yeah, and you know, this $3.8 billion is about 2% of their budget. So it's not a small number, but it's not a big number
0: but
5: either.
0: Part of that has been controlling the manufacturing of some of the munitions that they needed. They've been forced to buy that from the United States with the money that the U.S. provided.
5: Yeah, we give them the money, but then they're required to buy back from us.
0: And not manufacture it.
5: Exactly. And so that's where the wrong administration, like the Biden administration, could put them in a very vulnerable spot, because if they're depending on American equipment and we don't provide it.
0: So my assessment of this, Congressman Sussman, if you support Israel, you would support this because this gives them relationship but independence. If you don't support Israel, you would support this because it's no longer giving them money as foreign aid.
5: That's right. Yeah, if you're a budget hawk, we're reducing our spending and our foreign aid. And there's a lot of, you know, some members of Congress, they just oppose foreign aid to everybody. But in this case, you know, we've supported it for a long time because we support the growth and the security and safety of Israel. But now the relationship is a mature relationship, and it's time to move forward together, defending one another and growing together.
0: So, bottom line, nobody should be against this.
5: It'll be interesting. I'm sure there'll be some conspiracy theories that come out of all of this.
0: Well, I commend you, Congressman Marlon Stutzman, for providing leadership on this. I think it's a very strategic piece of legislation that'll benefit both countries.
5: Yeah, well, I know that, you know, President Trump is a strong leader, strong negotiator. As he and Marco Rubio work through this, I wanted to be able to show their support in Congress for this.
0: All right. Thanks so much. Folks, stick with us. We're back with more after this.
4: With SRN News, I'm Bob Agnew in Washington. OpenAI's CEO Sam Altman has met with Senator Bernie Sanders to discuss public ownership on AI companies. That's a meeting for that highlighted the tensions between AI powerhouses and policymakers. President Trump also expressed interest in the idea, showing how the two politicians, fueled by populism, are embracing the concept. But concerns about AI's impact are growing, with backlash over data centers in local communities and job prospects. Putting the brakes on AI is a concern of Anthropic. It's proposing that top AI companies coordinate a way to pause the development of advanced AI systems in the event that they become too powerful and too dangerous. The company behind the Claude chatbot says the technology is improving so quickly there is a risk that humans could eventually

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6: Welcome back to This Week on Capitol Hill. I'm your host, Tony Perkins. Thanks so much for joining us. Well, as we approach the 250th anniversary of America's independence, there's a growing recognition that if we hope to preserve this nation and the freedoms that we have for future generations, we must do what our founders did, and that is acknowledge our dependence upon God. And in that spirit, I invite you to join me in signing the Declaration of Dependence and challenging others to do the same. Simply text America to 67742. That's America to 67742, and I'll send you a link to the declaration. Well, speaking of declarations, there are signs of a broader cultural shift taking place across the country. Corporate America's celebration of so-called Pride Month has been noticeably more subdued than in recent years. And at the same time, several states are taking steps to affirm and celebrate the family as God's design for society. And one of those states is Nebraska, where Governor Jim Pillen has officially proclaimed June as Marriage and Family Month, recognizing the vital role that strong marriages and families play in the health and future of our nation. Joining us now to discuss that proclamation and the importance of strengthening the family is the governor of Nebraska, Jim Pillen. Governor, thanks so much for joining us. Welcome to This Week on Capitol Hill.
7: Thank you for having me. It's an incredibly important topic. I'm grateful to be able to talk about it.
6: Well, you know a lot about young people. You know a lot about their success and preparing them for success. You know, you've worked with young people. How important is the family in that preparation?
7: You know, I think that what's so incredibly important when we think back and look in the mirror and talk about our life, you know, as I have often said, we grew up with nothing, but we had everything. Because we had an incredible mom and dad, and being a mom is the most important job on the face of the earth, in my view. And I think it's really, really important that we do a better job of speaking about how important the values that we've developed, and all based around faith, family, hard work, the American dream, and, you know, families are the essence of it. Now, challenges arise. We're human beings. But I think what's really, really important in having this conversation is That doesn't mean everything's

0: perfect. But what it means is as Suzanne and I, our mantra for raising our family is love conquers all. It's really, really important that we stay focused on that and that we speak it into existence, not talking about it. Our children, others are not going to get it by osmosis, and these other voices can overtake, and we can't let that happen.
1: Well, just as in sports where there is a goal line, you don't always reach it, but you aim for it. And, yeah. And in public policy, we know that not everybody reaches it, but we set a standard by which society benefits if we do reach it. And
0: no.
1: Is that not why you're declaring this as a family month?
0: No question. When you have when you set policy, it has impact. And proclamations are really, really important. That's why we did it, because what happens is that it starts having an influence on how people think. We're taking the conversation broader to say, okay, what if there is a deterrent to family, what's happening? Well, number one, just think about how difficult it is for families. It used to be we ate every meal, three meals together a day, 7 days a week. That's a great deterrent to family. We have to sit down at the table and eat together more. We have to make it a priority to go to church so that we are with like-minded faith people to help pull us together, because we can't do this alone. And then the greatest obstacle of all, Tony, is this screen time and these dumb phones and how families have become addicted. We talk about what these phones are doing and technology is doing to our kids. It's what's it done to grandparents and parents. You just look all the time. People are sitting down and looking at their phones, not even talking to each other. So I think it's important that we talk about this in the family texture to say, okay, what are the biggest obstacles? We have to have more time together so that our families are stronger and that our families can overcome all the obstacles that are out there, because there's a lot.
1: Governor, I just have about 45 seconds left, but this is not just an off-the-cuff proclamation. This is based on decades of social science that kids do best when they're raised in a home with a mother and a father who are married.
0: There's no ifs, ands, or buts about it, and you can talk to anybody that has worked with children and see, since we've been having more breakups of family, more children being raised without a father in their life, the outcomes are very, very difficult and very, very challenging. We have to make sure that young men understand what kind of responsibilities there are, and how important it is that they are in their children's lives, and obviously motherhood. I talk about it all the time. Motherhood's the most important job on the face of the earth.
1: Certainly is.
0: Let's brag about moms.
1: Governor, thanks so much for joining us, and I appreciate your leadership on the issue.
0: Thanks.
1: Folks, stick with us. On the other side of the break, House Speaker Mike Johnson joins us, so don't go away.
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1: Welcome back to This Week on Capitol Hill. I'm Tony Perkins, your host. Well, both the House and Senate were back in D.C. this week. The Senate managed to finally pass Reconciliation 2.0 in the wee hours of Friday morning. The measure awaits the House when they return this coming week. However, the Senate failed to advance a reauthorization of a key provision of the foreign surveillance law known as FISA. The current provision expires June the 12th. Joining me now for our weekly conversation to discuss this and more is House Speaker Mike Johnson, who represents the 4th Congressional District of Louisiana. Mr. Speaker, welcome back to This Week on Capitol Hill.
14: Hey, Tony, great to be with you as always.
1: All right, so the Senate finally advanced Reconciliation 2.0. What are the next steps to seeing immigration and border security fully funded?
14: Well, we've got to do it quickly, and it is a real shame, as we've discussed many times, that the Democrats have chosen to politicize immigration enforcement and border security, two critical functions of the federal government. I'm grateful that the Republicans stuck it out. The final vote, as you saw, was after 5 a.m. They did an around-the-clock voterama, as they call it in the Senate, and the Democrats tried to obstruct that at every turn. But thankfully, we got a majority to get that through, and it is a reconciliation bill, so they only needed Republican votes, and they sent it over to the House. Well, they get it done first thing next week as soon as we return, and finally, we'll get those two functions, those two agencies, fully funded. They've been effectively unfunded for a long time now because of Democrats' games. And the key point here is, Tony, we'll fund it for three straight years, so they won't be able to play these games any longer in the Trump administration.
1: Do you think you'll get any Democratic support in the House?
14: I certainly hope so, but I doubt that it will happen. I mean, they've dug in. Everything is partisan now, and it's a shameful thing that the radical left, the insurgent left, is taking over the Democrat Party. Watch the primaries as they play out. Watch the voices that are being elevated in their party. They're not rational anymore. As we keep saying, and we've discussed many times in the program, the upcoming election this fall is about common sense versus crazy. And I will tell you that we'll stand by common sense every time in the Republican Party. We're going to make sure the American people are safe, we have a secure border, and that our immigration laws are respected and enforced.
1: Speaking of common sense versus crazy, it appears that voters in California are tired of crazy and may be going for common sense.
14: It does. Some good developments out there. You know, the Republican candidate, Steve Hilton, is the, you know, ran first in the jungle primary for governor. We had some good races around the state for our candidates and for the House. And we'll see how it all shakes out. It's shameful that they've not yet finished completing the count of their ballots. But don't get us started on that.
1: Yeah, right, right. And that's surprising. Let me go back to something else coming out of the Senate, or actually I should say that did not come out of the Senate, and that is the Foreign Intelligence Surveillance Act, the Section 702 that expires June the 12th. That failed a procedural vote in the Senate. What's next?
14: Yeah, it's a concern. I mean, the expiration date, as you said, is next week, and we must reauthorize FISA. Now, the last time we did it in 2024, Republicans, conservatives, we worked very hard. We got 56 major reforms on the Foreign Intelligence Surveillance Act to ensure that the privacy and the protection of Americans is there. And we haven't had errors since those reforms were made, so they did the desired job. Look, the point of this, Tony, is two-thirds of the president's daily national security briefing comes from intel that is collected with this statute. It is critical. It has prevented another 9/11 on our shores, and we cannot let it go dark.
1: Mr. Speaker, I want to shift gears kind of away from Washington and policy to more principled positions. You know, I know you're very busy, and you don't weigh in on a lot when it comes to the cultural stuff that's happening out there, but you're very passionate about life. We talk about it quite frequently here on this program. We share that among many things in common. But there was a social influencer basically posting on the internet, on social media, about choosing abortion for a child that had Down syndrome. And I just want to quote from what you posted. And he said, "In 29 days, we'll celebrate the 250th birthday of our exceptional nation, which became the greatest of all because we were the first to declare the self-evident truth that all people are created equal by God, not born equal, but were created equal." Why is it important to have this cultural conversation?
14: Well, it's rather shocking, heartbreaking. I mean, millions of people now have seen the post that we're referring to. There's a famous YouTuber who, you know, creates content and decided to go online and effectively share with the world that he and his wife chose to abort their innocent, precious, unborn child because they got a Down syndrome diagnosis. Now, remember, those are false diagnoses, right, many times, but that child is no less precious than anyone else. And it's been heartening to see a lot of people go on and comment who have Down syndrome children, or who truly respect the sanctity of human life. But my point was, this is directly tied to the celebration we'll have of our nation on July 4th. We are dedicated to the proposition that we're all created by God. We're made in his image. We all have inestimable dignity and value. And every unborn child is worth fighting for. And when a culture devolves to the point where that kind of depravity, I mean, it's evil to kill an unborn child. When it becomes the fodder for social media influencers to get attention and clicks, it's a very dangerous place. We got to remind everybody of the sanctity of human life every single day.
1: I mean, Mr. Speaker, isn't this what sets Western civilization apart, that we view life as having inherent value and dignity? It's not viewed upon as utilitarian value. That's big difference.
14: Right. It is, and it's what separates Western civilization from ideologies like Marxism that don't really value life because they don't recognize the existence of a creator who gives us life and the rights that we have. You know, that philosophy follows government. Government is the God, and therefore no one has inherent value. You're just another social animal. You're part of the herd that has to be directed and dictated to. That's not what we stand for in America. It's the reason we're the most exceptional, greatest nation in the history of the world, because we're founded on this creed that's listed right there in the nation's birth certificate, right in the second paragraph. So, self-evident truth.
1: So is this not further evidence of the Marxist ideology that has infiltrated our schools, our media, and the broader culture?
14: Absolutely. And the moral relativism that it has spawned, and the fact that, you know, few generations of American school children now have been indoctrinated into these false ideologies. We're losing the foundational principles that made us the most successful, most powerful, most benevolent, most free nation in the history of the world. We have to defend those foundations, Tony. It's essential to maintain our republic.
1: Mr. Speaker, 30 seconds left. Besides Reconciliation 2.0, what should we be looking for next week?
14: Well, it's a busy week again. We're moving appropriations through the process, funding the government as good stewards. We've got a couple of those bills already off the plate. 9 have been through committee. There's 12 in all. We'll keep it moving on all the other things that are on our plate that we'll talk about next week.
1: All right, Mr. Speaker. Have a great weekend. Always great to see you, my friend.
14: Thanks so much.
1: All right, folks, don't go away. On the other side of the break, a few more final thoughts on the news of the week. So stay tuned to more This Week on Capitol Hill. By the way, let me just leave you with this. Let me encourage you to be praying for what's happening here in our nation's capital and praying as we move toward that 250th celebration. It's a big celebration. All right, we'll be right back.
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1: Welcome back to This Week on Capitol Hill. There's something different about this June. There are fewer rainbows. No, I'm not talking about the sign of God's covenant that appears in the sky after a storm. I'm talking about the rainbow flag that has become the symbol of Pride Month. For years, June brought a predictable wave of corporate logos, advertising campaigns, theme merchandise, and public celebrations. Parents learned to pay close attention to commercials and family programming. Sports fans grew accustomed to Pride-themed uniforms and promotions. And many city streets became venues for often indecent displays at pride parades. Well, this year is noticeably different. The symbols are not all gone, but there are far less prominent ones. It is premature to say that pride has fallen, but it is fair to say that the appeal of Pride Month has faded. Corporations are rethinking their public affiliation with a cultural agenda that, according to a Gallup poll released this week, is losing support among Americans. The Obama-Biden era push to promote transgenderism among children while limiting treatment options to only experimental drugs and surgeries has prompted many Americans to reconsider the movement's underlying motives. Increasingly, Americans see pride parades not merely as expressions of tolerance, but as demonstrations of cultural influence reaching into every corner of society. For many, concerns over gender identity policies involving children became the point at which broader questions about sexuality, marriage, parental rights, and cultural authority converged. As many warned years ago, the debate was never simply about the right to marry the person one loves. It was also about redefining long-standing social norms, including those governing parent-child relationships. When schools withheld information from parents about a child's social gender transitioning, many families saw the connection between what was happening in the classroom and the broader redefinition of marriage and family. As a result, public opinion began to shift. That shift is showing up in the corporate world. Companies are not only scaling back Pride Month promotions, many are abandoning participation in the Human Rights Campaign's Corporate Equality Index. The 2026 index lost 65% of its Fortune 500 participants. Whether driven by conviction, consumer pressure, or shareholder concern, many corporations are recalculating their public association with LGBT activism. Now, by itself, that would not prove a cultural realignment. But combined with developments in states across the nation, it suggests something more than a temporary retreat. Republican leaders have moved beyond symbolic resistance to Pride Month and are increasingly advancing proclamations and policies promoting the nuclear family. Among the arguments they cite is extensive social science showing that, across numerous measures, children do best when raised by a married mother and father. Here is why I believe it's more than just a passing fad. Corporate leaders and elected officials are responding to the people. For several years, parents refused to back down. They attended school board and city council meetings, opposing boys and girls sports and mixed-sex bathrooms, and in many cases ran for office themselves. They won seats, changed policies, and reshaped local governments. There are fewer rainbows this June. That doesn't mean that cultural debate is over, but it does suggest that millions of Americans who refuse to surrender their convictions are beginning to see the impact of their perseverance. Parents and patriots are prevailing. And that is promising for America. And that has been This Week on Capitol Hill.
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21: Breaking news at Town Hall. I'm Bob Agnew in Washington. President Trump on Friday pushed back on inflation concerns driven by a strong jobs report.
22: We have good everything, good numbers, but the job numbers just came out and they were fantastic, far better than even anticipated. They anticipated pretty good, but they had no idea it was going to be that. And unfortunately, we're in a world where for the last 15 years or so, when you have good numbers, the market goes down.
21: The Treasury Department is warning banks about the risks of serving people living in the country illegally.
23: It's part of the Trump administration's efforts to tighten immigration controls. The Financial Crimes Enforcement Network, or FinCEN, issued guidance following an executive order by President Trump in May. That order requires banks to scrutinize customers' citizenship more closely, but it is less aggressive than initially expected, since it doesn't mandate collecting citizenship information. Treasury Secretary Scott Bessent emphasized preventing illegal aliens from exploiting financial institutions. Banks are pushed to watch for red flags like identity theft and payroll fraud. Hiya Pinjwani, Washington.
21: During a heated Senate hearing, Senator Eric Schmidt sharply criticized Hawaii Senator Mazie Hirono for defending violent criminals, including those convicted of murder, rape, and fraud, from deportation. Election results in California now raising some new questions about that state's latest redistricting efforts. More on that from Willie Nelson.
0: California Democrats are facing an unexpected challenge in a congressional district redrawn under Governor Gavin Newsom's Proposition 50. With much of the vote counted, an independent candidate is leading the race, while a Republican currently holds second place. The results are raising questions about whether a redistricting effort intended to benefit Democrats may have backfired. Willie Nelson, Los Angeles.
21: You'll get more of these stories at townhall.com.
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27: 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The following program is paid for by Politics with the Big Dogs.
28: From the halls of Austin to the fights in D.C. that hit us at home, this is Politics with the Big Dogs.
29: Hello, hello, hello. This is Anthony Holm, host of Politics with the Big Dogs. We have a great show with you today. Folks, we have Tom Smith. Many of you, probably most of you, voted for him. You may not even have realized it. Tom is the Republican nominee for the Court of Criminal Appeals. I don't think many of us even understood what the CCA, the Court of Criminal Appeals, did until about 3.5 years ago when they barred the Attorney General's office from prosecuting illegal fraudulent voting. So a DA in Texas said, hey, come and help us, Attorney General. We've got fraudulent elections here. Attorney General's office did, and then it was litigated up in the Republican court, the highest court in the land, for criminal issues and also more constitutional issues than I understood. Said, nope, Paxton, you don't have that power. So last cycle, 2.5 years ago, three of those judges lost in their primaries, and then Tom Smith won the runoff after four people ran for an open seat. Tom Smith is with us today, got 700,000 votes, very strong candidate. We're also talking about China and the effect it's having on America, showing in the UK and also in Texas. You know, we shut down their consulate. Governor Abbott's come out and said there's Chinese spies and operators harassing Americans and Texans in the last 6 months. I mean, I bet few of you knew that. I didn't. And we're going to talk about Pence, Mike Pence, and the Cornyn-Pence kind of Bush moderate movement suggesting that Republicans have lost their way. Well, yes, I agree. Those Republicans who held power for 25 plus years. And then we're going to transition from that into Tallarico. And this cabal of moderate Republicans from D.C. attacking Ken Paxton, particularly now that he is our nominee, it's a binary event between Paxton and Tallarico. And I don't think people understand just how radical and just how crazy some of Tallarico's viewpoints are. So that's what we're going to talk about. This is Anthony Holm, host of Politics with the Big Dogs. Make sure you're following us across all social media. All of these shows are converted into podcasts. In fact, there's often more contact in the podcast. Follow us on Spotify, get the podcast, all the 40 shows or so. We've had A.G. Paxton, Don Buckingham, many of the statewides, and probably more than half of them at least that were on the ballot. We're on Apple, we're on YouTube, all the podcasts, and follow us at politicsforthebigdogs.com. Sign up for our newsletter. Many of you are regular listeners know we have a segment often called Tepper Time. Carl Tepper, a state representative who's gotten over $1 million from TLR, kind of a moderate guy from the Lubbock area, go along, get along, has complained to folks suggesting that the audience, you may not know that I'm a lawyer. Yes, I'm a lawyer. Went to UT. In fact, I have an LLM in antitrust. I do a lot of trucking litigation. I used to have a CDL, was empowered to drive these 18-wheelers. So it's an area of expertise that I have. For those of you who may not know, and just to satisfy the kind of whiny Teppers of the world, yes, Anthony Holm is a lawyer, and I go to trial, and I'm 53 years old, and I've been a lawyer for 20-plus years. So any of you who didn't know that, yes, I do deeper dives on the courts and the laws and the drafted legislation because I think it helps us. So that's my requisite wave to the whiners of the world who suggest that this show is causing them grief in their communities because they're being outed as not conservative or exposed for voting for bad bills. Yes, Anthony is a lawyer.
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29: All right, folks, if you're just joining us, this is Anthony Holm, host of Politics with the Big Dogs, and we have a big dog with us today, Tom Smith, who just had a resounding victory in the Republican runoff, 700,000 plus votes. Many of you may not still fully understand what the CCA, the Criminal Court of Appeals, does in Texas. So let's have a visit with Tom, hear about the court, hear about his background, both the primary and the runoff and the general ahead. So thank you for joining us, Tom.
3: Anthony, good to be with you. Appreciate it.
29: And folks, I want a disclaimer here. Tom and I have known each other, I'm not sure how long, 15 years. I think probably when you were general counsel to then Senator Paxton. Is that right?
3: Yep, that's right. Yep.
29: All right. Well, you just had a big, big victory, 700,000 plus votes. Let's start with your background. Tell us who you are.
3: Sure. So what I would tell people on a campaign trail, I kind of start there. People are familiar with the story of J.D. Vance and where he grew up in Appalachia and the book he wrote, Hillbilly Elegy. I grew up about 110 miles from where J.D. grew up in the same part of southern Ohio. Is actually probably a worse part of Ohio than where J.D. even grew up. And so a lot of the things that he wrote about, we saw that in our family, not necessarily personally, but we saw it around our community. It was a pretty poor area of the state. And so, you know, I talked a lot about my mom and dad and their upbringing. You know, my mom was a public school teacher. My dad actually worked in the oil and gas fields in Pennsylvania and Ohio, built the house that I grew up in, got to be the first person to graduate from law school, and then went to work as a law clerk for the Chief Justice of the Ohio Supreme Court, Thomas Moyer, who was Chief Justice there for 24 years. Great conservative judge, very well known, actually all across the country. He's a good friend with William Rehnquist, really good friends. Learned a ton from him and then moved to Texas, went to work for Jones Day, worked there for a few years, got some good training there, and actually worked there when Megyn Kelly worked there, which was interesting. But I never left public service and my interest in government and politics. And then got connected to then Representative Paxton when he was in the Texas House, came on board to be his general counsel when he was in the Texas Senate, and then moved over to the Attorney General's office after he was elected. Worked in a variety of capacities for him the last five as a special assistant, AG for criminal justice, and then ultimately decided to run for this court because I thought that this is a court that it's one of only two of its kind in the country. And I felt like it had gotten out of its lane on in a number of ways, not just in terms of decision making, but also administratively. Not a lot of people would know that this court has a 500-day backlog from the time cases are briefed until decision points are made, decisions are made. And so 10 years ago, that was 180 days. And so now it's almost tripled. And that's something that I think the three judges that got elected 2 years ago are working on fixing, but they needed more help. And so ultimately, you know, I decided to run because, you know, I think Texans are finding out a little bit more about this court each year, each election cycle, but they needed to know more. And I thought that my perspective on the court could be valuable in terms of making it better.
29: I'm sure it will, and I'm sure you will make it better. So I want to jump into that, but before I do, I want to flag a couple things for the listeners. You know, yeah. Similar to the regular listeners, this is kind of similar to Tepper Time. Tom and I overlapped. I worked part-time at a senior level with Tom at the Attorney General's office, so I don't want to fail to say that. You know, we've known each other 12, 15 years, but we also overlapped there at the AG's office. And then separately, which if we've talked about this prior, then I just don't remember it. You know, I was born in rural Iowa. My people are from hard scrabble, no population, no opportunity, Western Iowa. When I read Hillbilly Elegy, which is a word I still can't hardly say, I had to look it up. I remember when I got the book. Yeah. I know who gave it to me, Trabulsi, and I was just crying on an airplane reading it because finally somebody who got it, like, I had no idea there was more than one fork. I think I was in my 20s, and I'm like, what? What is? I was so intimidated by a table setting. Like, I had no idea. I just didn't. I froze. I just 100% froze. So to be the first one to go to law school and the first one to drive the train in a material way. Now, your mama was a teacher. That's a big deal. Your dad worked hard. They launched you. But it's different to be a guy who's made it in Texas, and now 700,000 Texans just voted for you in the runoff. That's incredible, Tom. I'm so proud of you.
3: It's pretty awesome. Thank you.
29: Let's talk about this court, because I still don't think people understand it. I'm appalled at the 500-day backlog. Just tragic. That happens a lot of places. I live in Hays County. When I try to move cases in Hays County, it takes years to get a civil hearing. Really tragic situation. But look, you're going to do it better justice than I will, but about, what, 3 years ago, maybe even four, we had the big chaotic event with the Court of Criminal Appeals, which made all of us realize who they were, what they did. Can you fill us in on that? Because I bet you were working at the AG's at the time, right?
3: Yeah, sure. So the court got a lot of attention for a ruling that it made that the Attorney General's office lacked the constitutional authority to prosecute election-related crimes in the state of Texas. And that case originated out of Jefferson County. It was actually the indictment came down through Chambers County because the case got presented over there. That's when our office was asked to come and be involved in it. But that's the decision that they made. And several things about that, Anthony, that I think people should be aware of is that.
29: Hold on. I'm going to interrupt you because I want you to lay this out. But I want to make sure our listeners who are not lawyers are following the whole thing. So,
3: correct.
29: So it came out of Beaumont, right?
3: Correct.
29: That's the area of Texas. And it was election fraud was the charge. And as I understand it, and you stop me, you're not going to embarrass me. You stop and correct us. The listeners deserve to have this accurately laid out. My understanding, as I recall, is that any district attorney in Texas can seek out the attorney general's interaction in a criminal case. Is that an accurate statement?
3: That's correct. Yes.
29: Okay. And they did. Some AG, or I'm sorry, some DA, it sounds like Chambers County, where it was prosecuted, said, hey, Attorney General's office, Chambers is contiguous to Beaumont area, and said, please help us prosecute what we believe is election fraud. Is that accurate?
3: That's correct.
29: And then the Texas highest criminal court, CCA, Court of Criminal Appeals, said, no, Attorney General, the highest enforcement agent in the state of Texas, you don't have the legal authority to prosecute election fraud. Is that correct?
3: That's correct. And in the process, they overturned a 71-year-old statute that the legislature had passed authorizing the AG to do just that.
29: Oh my gosh. Okay, time out. That's everything, right? So the legislature 71 years ago said, hey, Attorney General, go and make sure there's no fraud and you prosecute. Now, it may require a DA to bring you in. I think that's an open question. But nonetheless, 70 plus years ago, you go do this. And the Criminal Court of Appeals, who I presume are all Republicans, yes?
3: Yes.
29: They said, no, AG, we're going to strip you of that power.
3: That's correct. And they overturned the statute that the legislature passed in the early 50s.
29: and Paxton and others, last go round, 2 years ago, wiped out, what, three of them?
3: There were three incumbents that were defeated 2 years ago following that ruling. And, you know, one of the things that I think it's important to know, your listeners to know, is that, you know, we elect our judges here in Texas at every level. And so judges can be accountable to the voters just as legislators can, executive office holders as well. And I think what the voters did 2 years ago was a message that they didn't agree with what the court did in that particular case, and maybe some other things too.
29: So listeners, a little sidebar. We've talked about this before. The vast majority of our judges are elected, and this is a great example of why we should keep them elected. More and more, there's been a movement to have appointments by the governor. And Abbott would probably make pretty good appointments, but at some point we might end up with a Democrat governor or a bad Republican who wouldn't. So more and more, I believe we ought to ensure that there's no more stripping us of our right to elect our judges, because when they make a bad ruling like this, three of them got knocked out in the primaries last go. The seat that you're running for, I believe the fella saw the writing on a wall and elected not to run again. Is that right? He stood down?
3: Yeah, he decided to go run for chief judge of the 4th District in San Antonio rather than run statewide again.
29: So he went down to a lower court. Okay, I've interrupted you in your flow, but let's go back to that. And then I want to make sure, because you were in a four-way primary in March, and then you just blew the doors off in the runoff. I want to make sure we also hit that. So pick it up if you can.
3: Yeah, sure. So actually, the Stevens case, the election fraud case, is a good place to pick that up, because – you know, these statewide judicial races are not large budget races. So to be able to run them, you have to commit to getting around the state as much as you possibly can. And I kind of saw my role as part of that to A, do that, but B, when I went and talked to voters, to tell them what the court was doing and let them decide how they want the court to look like after the election. So I did talk a lot about that case. One thing that I think, Anthony, your listeners would be interested in knowing is that when the court made that ruling, they ruled that only local DAs could prosecute election-related crimes, but they didn't send the case back to Beaumont to have it investigated. They just dismissed it.
29: And then it came up
3: at one rehearing again. They had another chance to actually do that and follow the logic of their own opinion, and they just dismissed it again. And so that's the kind of thing I would tell people when I went out. I'm like, look, you can agree with what the court did, or you can disagree with what the court did, you know. But that's an important fact for people to know. And then I talked about some other things that the court has done. People need to know that this is a constitutional law court as much as it is a criminal law court, and that most consequential decisions they make deal often with constitutional law, just as that case did. There were some other cases that they've dealt with that we can dive into. But it seemed like the more gravity, you know, the more important decisions they would make that were based on constitutional law, they were making decisions that were really questionable. And this is an all-Republican court. And I don't think Texans expect this out of the highest court that deals with criminal law matters and constitutional law matters. And then in terms of the campaign, you know, I started running last June, and I eventually, you know, I had one opponent at the time, then drew a couple others. And I just decided, you know, I'm going to run as hard as I can, and I'm going to get around the state as much as I possibly can and meet with Republican voters and commit to doing that all the way through the finish line. And I don't know how many counties I ended up going to, but, you know, the more that I did that, the more I saw how people were interested in listening to finding out what this court was all about. Now, I figured with three opponents, I'd be in a runoff. So I focused heavily on Dallas, the DFW area, and Houston to start, kind of build that base of support there, because all three of my opponents were in the Central Texas area. And then after the runoff happened, I started working on Central Texas. And working really, and I came to find that, you know, I had a lot of opportunity there. And we just kind of built, you know, kept building on the base of support that I already had, and it worked out really well.
29: If you happen to know, and I'm sorry that I didn't go and look before you came on here, How many counties? We have 254 counties. How many did you take?
3: 246.
29: That's incredible. That's incredible.
3: Yeah.
29: To eight. Now, yeah. and the runoff, as I don't let me put words in your mouth. You, again, correct me when I'm wrong. As I see it, it was you and another attorney who had been on the court as a senior lawyer for like 10 or 12 years. She kind of represented the establishment wing of the court. Let's continue doing what we were doing, independent of the three people who were defeated in the primary last time versus time to turn the page. Is that a fair assessment?
3: I think that's a fair assessment. She's worked with the court for several years, and I think it was, she was sort of the, you know, there wasn't an incumbent in the race, but she was the closest thing to it. So, and so there are very distinct differences there, and she's a great person to talk to, talented lawyer, you know. And, you know, Anthony, I wish that this had been a race where, we could have had some really good debates about what do you want out of your court of criminal appeals at this time, because there are two very distinct views of that. And she, for the longest time, she insisted on giving me zero credit for my 30 years of legal experience and saying that I had no experience, no qualifications to be on this court. And I just listened to it for about 6 months. And, you know, we got through the runoff and or the primary, and she was still doing it. And I thought, okay, now she's being really partisan about it. So, you know, decide to talk about her experience a little bit, which is not conservative at all. It wasn't conservative at all. And very, very little Republican Party involvement. And this Republican Party primary runoff, right? And I think judicial candidates should have Republican Party experience. And so we talked a lot about that. And I think in the end, you know, by the way, you know, her campaign was out on social media before the primary asking Democrats to come vote in the primary. And to me, as someone who's been involved in the Republican Party for a long time, that's offensive. Nobody should be doing that, let alone a statewide candidate. And I think that really cost her. And it, you know, probably should have, because nobody should be doing that in any race, let alone a statewide candidate.
29: You know, it may have not been as direct. I didn't see your social media that you're referencing of this woman, but Senator Cornyn did something very similar in the runoff. He said, hey, there's 18 million Texans registered who didn't vote. Come and vote in the runoff. I mean, that's right. About as close to saying, Democrats, please come support me as you can. And look, people outside of Texas kind of, you know, they thumb their nose almost at and recoil that we elect our judges. Or certainly at a statement like, if you're going to be a judge, a Republican nominee, you ought to be associated with the party in some way, shape, or form, right? But
3: yeah,
29: that's our system here. We nominate a Republican standard bearer, and they nominate a Democrat, and then we go. So I couldn't agree more, and you are a very strong conservative and associated with the party and the movement for a long time. Yeah, I'm glad to expose it. It's just crazy.
3: And I think that matters. I towards the end of the campaign, I started thinking, I'm like, you know, it may actually matter more that judicial candidates have some Republican Party or conservative credentials, because all you ever hear from a lot of people running for judge is their legal resume. Well, let me tell you something. Everybody running for judge is going to have a really good legal resume. They are. Almost everybody, if not everybody. So you have to, if you're voting a Republican Party primary for judge, whatever level, I don't care what it is, you know, you need to show that this is what my Republican Party involvement in. This is my these are my conservative credentials, so people will know you actually have a conservative judicial philosophy while you're on the bench. I mean, we've been let down so many times at the federal level with appointments that have gone haywire or south. And by the way, my boss was on the my old boss in Ohio was on the short list when David Souter was nominated.
29: And oh my goodness! Say, can you imagine?
3: He would have been a so much better judge, right? And so in light of those things, I think, and especially in the times we live in, they're so dangerous. You know, I think it's even more important that judicial candidates, you know, have some conservative credentials that they can present to voters and say, here's what I've done for the party. Here's what I've done for conservative politics.
29: And look, voters are starting to pay attention to both our high courts. Hallelujah. Because the Texas Supreme Court, you know, they're all in theory conservative guys who are a Federalist Society and this great resume. But it doesn't mean they're advancing conservative values. And in fact, they often aren't. And that's what was happening very clearly on the Court of Criminal Appeals. And they just got exposed last cycle and now this seat. So four new people. How many are on the court? I'm embarrassed to have to ask that, but tell me.
3: There are nine. We elect three every 2 years.
29: Yeah. Okay. So we have four new ones come January.
3: Mm-hmm. We do. And Kevin Urey, Judge Urey, is running for reelection for his third term. Judge Urey is he's been a pretty solid conservative. In fact, he was the lone dissenting vote in the election fraud decision.
29: So it was 8-1. So in theory, we should have the four new ones and Mr. Urey coming back. So we'll have five people who are rational, at least on that issue.
3: Yeah. And then John Messinger is our place nine nominee because Judge David Newell is not running for reelection.
29: So we'll have six new people.
3: Yes, correct.
29: Absolutely. Okay. My mistake. Thank you for correcting that. Yeah. So in theory, if that type of issue comes up again, it ought to be 6-3. But we'll see. You know, every fact is different. Well, what, Tom, tell the audience where they can learn more about you.
3: Yeah, you bet. So my website is smithfortexas.org, and that's smithfortexas.org. And then I'm on X at smithfortx. Pretty easy handle to remember. And I've got a couple of Facebook accounts too, and that kind of thing. So, I think I ended up with over 100 conservative endorsements that people can check out, and we're going to try to add to that. So, we're going to be very active and keep talking about the campaign and talking about also the need to be unified in November, because being a down ballot judicial race, we've got to have unity. So,
29: absolutely. This is crazy.
3: Yeah.
29: You know, yep. 150 million against our Senate nominee, and again, so much millions spent against Beau French, and it was Paxton and French and you. It's just what I just kept seeing over from every conservative group that I'm familiar with. Bam, bam, bam, bam, bam, bam. And then the AG was somewhat split, right? Mays was in a lot of them, but that was a little bit, but you three were just uniformly got to hit these three.
3: Yep.
29: Okay. How are y'all's campaigns financed? So if somebody wanted to make a donation, I believe there are caps, but I don't know. Tell me.
3: They can go to my website and get to, there's a donation link there. There are donation limits. It's $5,000 per individual, per election, or $10,000 per couple. There are some other limits for PACs and law firms and that kind of thing. But, so we're a little bit restricted for that. And, you know, glad you brought that up, because these have historically been low dollar campaigns, but they do cost money. And, you know, any help that we get, I tell people, like, you give me $5,000, it's like giving someone else $50,000, because it helps me so much in terms of being able to run my campaign. So that's much, much appreciated.
29: Folks, if you're just joining us mid-flow, this is Anthony Holm, host of Politics with the Big Dogs, and we have Tom Smith, a good ballot name, the Republican standard bearer for the Court of Criminal Appeals place three. Over 700,000 votes. I'm so proud of you. That was very, very strong. I've known Tom a long time, not really well, but we've worked together for many years and known each other and run in the same circles. So I'm ecstatic that you're the nominee. I think you're going to be a wonderful judge, and we sure appreciate you.
3: Appreciate it. Thank you very much. Appreciate it.
29: Go forth and conquer, friend.
3: That's what we're going to do. Anthony, thank you so much for having me on. I appreciate y'all listening to me. Thanks a lot. We'll see you on the campaign trail.
29: Yes, sir. All right, folks, if you're just joining us, this is Anthony Holm, host of Politics with the Big Dogs, and we're talking about the exportation of spying, bounties, and secret surveillance by the Chinese government in many nations around the world, to include very much the United States and conspicuously Texas. In fact, about 6 months ago, the governor's office, Governor Abbott, issued an alert about Chinese spies operating here in the state of Texas. But what I want to, before we get to that, I want to take us to the United Kingdom, because it is known that the Chinese government is putting bounties on the heads of folks, of Chinese dissidents who have been able to escape that communist nation and go abroad and who speak against the Chinese government. $125,000 plus bounty for capture or presumably the death of these folks. So two Chinese men living in London, and they were there as part of the Hong Kong Economic Trade Office. So the the nation of Hong Kong, well, I guess arguably not a nation, a portion, a free area portion of China, in theory. Of course, now China is locking down Hong Kong, even though they said they wouldn't when the United Kingdom gave it back to them. But nonetheless, Hong Kong and China has trade posts throughout the world. And two fellows were living in London, working under the guise of the Hong Kong Economic Trade Office. They went out and they were following and harassing Chinese dissidents who were there in the United Kingdom and trying to help lead the Chinese government away from communism.

shocking. And they being the Chinese government, has people in the U.S. doing the same thing, and in Texas specifically doing this. They're out there tracking Chinese nationals or people who have left China and taken refuge in the United Kingdom or in the U.S., including Texas, and harassing them and potentially, you know, like the movies, putting a bag on their head, trying to drag them into cars and taking them back. There are straight up bounties on people's lives. There's some of these individuals living in the United States. Anna Kwok, K-W-O-K, was reported as one of them who have bounties on their head from the Chinese government. This was reported in the Wall Street Journal. Francis Hoy, Joey S-I-U, and Dennis Kwok. You guys might remember not long ago, a similar event was uncovered in New York City, running out of Chinatown, where they were operating, they put up, effectively agents of the Chinese government, a fake police station. And they were just regulating the Chinese citizens there in New York. There was also a court in Brooklyn convicted a man of establishing the Chinese police station. Right there, just like, oh, we're going to be police officers in this major city that is not part of our country, and we're going to spy on dissidents. We're going to spy on Chinese heritage, people with Chinese heritage, whether you're Americans or a Chinese national living in the U.S. This is the audacity of China as it's growing in power, as it's flexing its muscles militarily, intimidating Taiwan, lied to the United Kingdom, took Hong Kong, said it would not force communism upon that nation. It would keep the markets open. And it's done the exact opposite. It's putting anybody who is pro-democracy and speaks about it in jail, beating protesters, suppressing it, taking away their political rights. This is just a growing cancer on the world. There's no way around it. And if not the other superpower, quickly becoming the other superpower, I mean, in the world. We have a real problem that our children are going to have to handle, and probably our grandchildren are going to have to handle. And this isn't unique. It's not happening only in the United Kingdom. This isn't a one-off. It's not happening only in New York City. 6 months ago, Governor Abbott issued an executive order. I've just pulled it up. So let's see. The date on this is November 18, 2024. To protect Texans from coordinated harassment and coercion by the People's Republic of China or the Chinese Communist Party, Governor directed Texas Part DPS to target and arrest any criminals executing CCP influence operations like Operation Fox Hunt to forcibly return dissidents to China. They're out there trying to grab people in Texas, in Houston, in New York, in the United States, in London, put a bag over their head, drag them in the car, and ship them back to China. Quote, this is Abbott's quote, one of them. The Chinese Communist Party has engaged in a worldwide harassment campaign against Chinese dissidents in attempts to forcibly return them to China. Texas will not tolerate the harassment or coercion of more than 250,000 individuals of Chinese descent who legally call Texas home by the Chinese Communist Party or its heinous proxies. Ensuring the safety, welfare, and well-being of Texans is a top priority. So what's happening, and why is this happening, and why are we, as not just Texans, but Americans, letting the Chinese do this in our state, in our nation? How are foreign spies walking Texas streets, intimidating people here, putting bounties on Americans' heads who have, quote unquote, the audacity to speak up about freedom? You know, the audacity to speak about COVID, right? There's the greatest abuse of the last 5 years. These guys, the Chinese government, very clearly gave the entire world COVID and then burned down the lab, refused to allow anybody to investigate anybody from around the world, the UN, NATO, you pick it, thumbed their nose at it, and it's largely gone by. I mean, this destroyed so many lives, killed so many people unnecessarily, and put so many nations and states into economic depression. What are we doing allowing the Chinese government to run amok and do as they choose? So we've had a problem in Texas since at least 2020 with the Chinese government harassing, spying on, or

0: illegally conducting activities in Texas. I mean, going back to July of 2020, then Senator Marco Rubio, chair of the Senate Intelligence Committee, said that the Chinese consulate in Houston was a major intelligence gathering operation. In fact, it was ordered to shut down. The U.S. government said, you can't have your consulate open any longer in Houston to the Chinese government because it was such a perceived spy network and intimidation and not a consulate acting as intelligence gathering. And who knows, you know, China is strongly believed by most nations to be stealing technology and stealing Bitcoin and hacking and spying and, you know, pick it. It seems to be, it being the Chinese government, seems to be advancing these. So that was 2020. You guys will remember on the previous shows, we've talked about the spies who were actually captured, the Chinese spies who were captured in Houston. And then they had the audacity to run effectively a police station in Houston that is out there spying on, browbeating, intimidating folks who are speaking against the Chinese government. They're just trying, they being the Chinese government, is trying to silence the entire world. And they've been pretty effective at it, frankly. The UN is kowtowed to them. NATO is largely kowtowed to them. We have a problem, right? We who believe in liberty and freedom and the republic that is the United States, we have a problem with a growing threat of the Chinese party. There's no way around it. CCP, it is growing, it is pervasive, and it's here. They're operating spies and clandestine police stations throughout major cities, including in Texas. So much so that the governor 6 months ago had to issue an executive order telling DPS to start shutting them down. I mean, why is that not on the lead of the news? Seriously, why is it this show and just a handful of other outlets talking about it? Yet, if you got a six-year-old boy trying to compete in girls' sports, front and center, and the mom and the dad and the child, I'm really Sarah, and you don't understand, I'm trapped in the wrong body. Like, this is all over the news. They're just crucifying our values, those that are, they being the news, crucifying our values, while the Chinese government tries to crucify the values of democracy. We're getting attacked from every direction, and the Chinese government is at the tip of that spear. The level of theft, it's unknown. We don't even know it. But the stuff that we know about, technological theft, is jaw-dropping. There's no way around it. So we're finally, we being the free world, the United Kingdom is less and less the free world. It's really becoming an Islamic-led nation more than anything, and surrendering to that and surrendering their value system. But they did have the decency to stop and convict Chinese spies who were living undercover at the so-called Hong Kong Economic and Trade Office. They caught them 6 months ago or so. They had a full court hearing on it, and hallelujah, they got convicted. But this has been happening in Texas for a number of years. Right now, we're talking about what Marco Rubio said in July of 2020, what the FBI said, and ultimately the governor 6 months ago. But why are we Texans allowing this to happen? Are we Americans allowing this to happen without more severe repercussions coming? So that's all we can do this show for China, but we've got to move forward on another topic. If you're just joining us, this is Anthony Holm, host of Politics with the Big Dogs. Make sure you're following us, politicswithbigdogs.com. Sign up for our newsletter. Once a week, we put out a newsletter. Sure want to engage with you more. All right, folks, we got to move forward. Many of you have probably seen this, but I want to make sure we give it some time. Mike Pence, former Vice President Mike Pence from the Trump and first Trump administration, recently came out and made national news in very deliberate fashion, clearly. He and Karl Rove and, you know, the Bush, the old school Bush Cornyn crowd, out there saying, hey, Republicans have lost their way. And they're saying it as a result of Paxton defeating Republicans, overwhelmingly defeating John Cornyn. You know, John Cornyn, of course, has been 24 years in the U.S. Senate, and Rove's out there in Wall Street Journal, and Cornyn was with him with Trump 99% of the time, and this and that. And well, yeah, maybe, right? Because those are easy votes, but he sure wasn't with conservatives. I'm not even talking about being with Trump. How about John Cornyn being with conservatives? Wasn't with conservatives on expanding entitlements, right? He voted to expand them. Wasn't with conservatives on defending gun rights. He voted to restrict access to guns. No way around it. And what I'm really troubled about is after 24 years in the U.S. Senate, if he's so conservative, or any of them have been there for 20 years as Republicans, why don't we have voter ID in the nation? I'm a little embarrassed to admit I didn't even understand that we didn't. I just assumed that, you know, much like I did with assume Texans weren't transitioning genders and of children, I assumed that to vote, you had to have a photo ID, you had to be legal, you had to be registered, you had to be all these things. And for someone to be in the U.S. Senate for 24 years, like John Cornyn has been, and not fix that, certainly he knew it. Like, that is not conservative, period. To watch the deficit grow, to watch the budget grow, to watch the Federal Reserve grow, to just sit and watch Obamacare and all of these really terrible and destructive policies advance into law and into the social fabric of America, I don't see why you have any leg to stand on. But we talked about Cornyn plenty. I don't want to just single him out. I want to talk about Pence and what Mike Pence is saying. Mike Pence is saying out there, hey, I don't know, I'm not supporting Paxton. Okay, so what's that mean? Pence can't vote here. He won't raise money for him, won't donate? Does that mean he's supporting Tallarico? Like, this is binary. We're down to two people now. I guess there's a couple fringe candidates, but does that mean Karl Rove and Mike Pence and John Now, remember that guy, the super rich Houston guy who spent $8 million himself, donated $8 million besmirching and attacking Ken Paxton? They're not going to do at least that much to defeat Tallarico? I think these guys actually would love for Paxton to lose. He won't, but they would love it. So they could say, see, I told you so. Next time you have to go with us and our moderate guy. I want to know if John Now, a Houston gazillionaire, is going to spend at least $8 million defeating Tallarico. Because he just spent $8 million trying to defeat Ken Paxton. Frankly, I bet he spent more, but it was really easy to find the first $8 million. I doubt it. I bet he won't. I bet he won't spend a penny trying to defeat Tallarico. And Mike Pence, this, you know, Republican vice president of the United States, thought about running for president of the United States, is out there effectively attacking the Republican who's on the ballot against James Tallarico. So what does that mean? What does it mean to use these words, Mike Pence? Republicans have lost their way. I think he's chastising you and I and all of the other voters who delivered 252 out of the 254 counties for Ken Paxton. Well, guess what, Mike? Guess what, Pence? I agree with you. Republicans have lost their way, but for very different reasons. I believe that Washington, D.C. and these Republicans that are all having a party up there, working with Democrats, all wanting to just retain power of incumbency and laughing at the other 300 million plus of us who are out here raising our families, working hard, trying to honor the values that are America. These guys are laughing as they just explode the deficit. Yeah, John Cornyn. Yes, Mike Pence. You guys in control of government that have watched the deficit and the debt explode, you have lost your way. You have lost the Republican way. You guys who oppose the values of our nation, of freedom, of the Second Amendment, of the right to protect yourselves, of smaller government. You're a growing government. Look at the tax code. Nobody can understand it. It's not credible. Nobody can be aware of all of the federal laws that you guys have created. Every day, I suspect all of us break a whole bunch of laws we don't even know exist because of the size and the scope, the massive reach of the federal government. So Mike Pence and John Cornyn, after decades in D.C., if this is Republican leadership, then yes, I agree with you. You have lost your way. In Texas, we got a bunch of that same thing happening. We talked all about the effort by Republicans to defend foreign truck drivers who hurt people, to change the law, to benefit them. Really, I think it's to benefit the insurance companies. We've talked a lot in the past about big business versus free enterprise. Texas has become a bastion for big business. If you're a billion-dollar owner of a company and you can write a $5 million check to our elected officials, then you get to dictate an awful lot about policy. Well, that's very different than free enterprise. Free enterprise means that we're making sure that government is not restricting and putting up barriers to entry in the marketplace for you and me and every other little guy out there. That's free enterprise, creating a level field of opportunity. It doesn't mean you're getting a handout. You got to go out there and have a product or a service that the marketplace wants and be able to deliver it. There's a lot of execution in that. That's vastly different than creating a legislative regime that favors an industry. Why? Because they've made a big old donation to some elected official in Texas. And there's a lot of that. There's an awful lot of that. The 30 largest donors in Texas, I suspect, are responsible for about 70% of the political contributions. I mean, it's just staggering. So Mike Pence and John Cornyn and the rest of you in Washington, D.C. who have been there, Mitch McConnell, been there for decades and don't have the decency to ensure that we have voter ID, like some basic fundamental things. I agree with you. You've lost your way. And as a result, people who are frustrated with the deficit are frustrated with the open borders that 2 terms of President Bush, 2 terms of Obama, 1 term of President Bush 41, all had open borders. Reagan was the only one who really went after him. Oh, you can't do this. The John Cornyns of the world. Nobody wants a wall. It's not practical. It won't work. Trying to take our guns. The John Cornyns of the world. It's not John Cornyn. It is the bulk of Washington, D.C. Republicans. You guys have lost your way. And we, the silent yet outraged, frustrated voters on whose back you guys have had a career, we finally saw an out with Donald Trump. He might actually do something. And he did. I mean, heck, look at border crossings. They just almost zeroed out. The guy delivered. You can attack people like me and listeners of the show, Mike Pence and John Cornyn and Karl Rove. And Cornyn go out there with his crew and say, hey, there's 18 million Texans who are registered to vote who didn't vote in the runoff. You can come out. I mean, didn't vote in the primary and come out in this runoff. You know, that's enticing. What? 9 or 10 million registered Democrats encourage them to vote in the runoff, which is still legal because the Karl Roves, the Mike Pences, and the John Cornyns of the Republican Party and Abbott's Secretary of State, handpicked, appointed, is opposed to it and litigating against it. I mean, it's just insane. We can't close our primaries. They want and need Democrats. Otherwise, they might have to deliver on these policy issues. And look at Tallarico. What is the choice for Tallarico? What does he stand for? Well, let's talk about it. James Tallarico opposed the bill that banned. So Texas in 2021, that legislative session, 3 sessions ago, offered a bill, ultimately a pass, that said, hey, we're not going to allow biological boys to compete in girls' sports, K through 12 UIL public school sports. You guys might remember it. You probably thought it was already the law, but it turns out whole bunch of boys who couldn't win at track is against other boys and couldn't win in their swimming and diving competitions that said, I'm identifying as Sarah and I'm going to be on the girls team. And they were taking medals and state championships away from biological girls, right? Our daughters, our nieces. That's just fundamentally wrong and unfair. So there was a Texas passed a bill. Again, shocking that we needed it, but we did. You and I had to rally and basically force Republicans to go pass this bill. Well, Tallarico said 100% voted against it and had a very powerful quote. So let's go find it. So let's just get Mr. Tallarico in his own words. So here it is, 2021, transgendering of school athletics, kindergarten through 12 in Texas, said it's a non-issue, shouldn't be in there. So this is, I'm looking at Mr. Tallarico's face on this video in the halls of the Texas Capitol. And here are his words.
1: And then in terms of other issues, Governor Abbott has filled this special session agenda with far-right conspiracy theories about trans children causing problems on sports teams, which we know does not occur in the state of Texas, or critical race theory, which we know is not being taught in classrooms in the state of Texas. If we were focused on actual issues, that'd be one thing, but we're not. Greg Abbott didn't even add fixing the power grid to the special session agenda.
0: Far right conspiracy theories about trans children causing problems on Texas sport teams, which we quote does not know, does, I'm sorry to botch that quote, but you heard it, which we know does not occur in Texas. Of course, we know that's false, right? Just period. That's why we outlawed it. One conspicuous example was a girl who, I think she was 14 or 15. This is before when it was still legal for children, those under the age of 18 in Texas, to transition from one gender to another. She was transitioning to a boy and taking testosterone and all sorts of chemical blockers and enhancements to make her body stronger and more like a boy's than a girl's. And she was a wrestler, ended up winning the state wrestling championship, right? So we have a lot of examples of these. We have the very famous one of the collegiate guy. Now, that wasn't in Texas, but he couldn't win in swimming. He decided he was a girl, and he got to go and compete in women's sports. I believe he won an NCAA swimming championship. So that swimmer's, you know, 6'1", born a guy, period, grew up in Austin, Texas, competed at Westlake, which was a very serious, like, swimming high school. Good high school in West Austin, well-known for football, well-known for swimming and hardcore sports. Leah Thomas now goes to Penn, so leaves the state of Texas after competing as a boy, decides that he's a she, gets on hormone blockers and other, I mean, you know, now is a developed male who is in college, and then decides he's really a female or identifies as a female, and ends up winning in 2022 the national NCAA championship in the 500 yard freestyle swim. So that was a first place victory that some woman, young lady, actually collegiate gal who worked her entire life to get there, should have won. And this boy, man, who then decided he was a female, came from Texas, and of course Austin, Texas, right? Like the land of crazy. But this is not uncommon. So James Tallarico said, this is not an issue. This is not illegal, should not be illegal in Texas, and voted against it. I mean, that's who Mike Pence is advocating for when he is opposing Ken Paxton, because we're down to a binary choice, A or B. That is who the John Nows of Texas are advancing when they're not supporting Ken Paxton. If you're going to not support Ken Paxton, then you are supporting James Tallarico. And when you've done all this harm, $8 million worth of harm, John Now, or the efforts by Karl Rove, who said he, in print, oh, I was doing fundraising for John Cornyn. You've raised all this money to attack Ken Paxton. Now at least do that much to attack Tallarico, because this is a guy who says, I'm going to vote against it. We should not ban little boys participating in girls K-12 sports. That's who we're talking about here, guys. And that's who Pence and Cornyn and the John Nows of the world and the other people opposing Ken Paxton, that's who they're advocating for. Whether they mean to or not, that is the truth and the practice. So, yes, I agree with you, Mike Pence. Republicans have lost their way, and they've done it by implicitly or perhaps explicitly picking up the James Tallaricos of the world. I think they'd rather say, see, I told you, than keep him out of the Senate. And of course, James Tallarico, who these folks are potentially lifting up to be a U.S. Senator, I don't think he'll win because he's too crazy. The swing voters of Texas are never going to support him for example, that banning, opposing the ban of letting boys compete with girls. Or he also said, we need to allow children to sexually transition, right? Not only did he say, oh, outside of my family, what are the things that I love? Trans children. But he, when voting against the bill to stop children from being sexually transitioned in our state, Tallarico said, this is wrong. It's not child abuse to sexually transition a child, and I oppose the bill. Didn't put an age limit on it. Didn't say, oh, if they're over 15, none of that. He just straight up opposed the bill. And prior to this, we know, you and I, because we had to go and fight to ban it, Texas, doctors and hospitals in Texas were actively transitioning children of all ages. What? Suddenly, an 8-year-old little boy identifies as a girl. They're putting on hormone blockers. A 13-year-old girl identifies with a boy as a boy. They're surgically modifying their body. You can't undo these. Yet this is what was happening in Texas, even though Republicans had controlled Texas for 20 plus years. So, yes, Mr. Cornyn, Mr. Pence, and others, the Republicans lost their way. And you and I, dear listener, an advocate for liberty and advocates for freedom, are helping the party and helping those governing our state find their way once again. This is Anthony Holm, host of Politics with the Big Dogs. Thank you so much for fighting for liberty. Thank you so much for joining us. Let's go forth and conquer. Conservative values will overcome. God bless you and God bless Texas.
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7: Breaking news at Town Hall. I'm Bob Agnew in Washington. President Trump gave a speech and met with farmers in Wisconsin in a preview of what his midterm campaign might look like.
8: We love the farmers, love everything about your state.
9: The president described the Republican Party as the only option for farmers.
8: As president, I fought for the American farmer like no one has ever fought before. Nobody's, like, I'm up here today. I don't need this. I got elected. I got elected. I'm here because I like the farmer.
9: Trump has scheduled a weekend at his estate in Bedminster, New Jersey, and will then attend Game 3 of the NBA Finals in New York Monday night. I'm Jennifer King.
7: A federal judge strikes down a Trump administration immigration policy, something that will affect 39 countries.
10: The policy enacted after the shooting of two National Guard members that made it harder for immigrants from dozens of countries to stay and enter the country has been struck down. In a ruling harshly criticizing the administration, U.S. District Chief Judge John McConnell Jr. said the policy threw the lives of countless immigrants living in the United States into indeterminate legal limbo. The policies enacted after the National Guard shooting last year meant that immigrants from dozens of countries have been categorically barred from receiving final decisions on, among other things, their asylum, work permit, green card, and citizenship applications. I'm Haya Panjwani.
7: Federal regulators are giving the head of the MARTA transit system in Atlanta 2 weeks to put together a report on security and spending after a woman was brutally stabbed to death.
11: The feds will now be stepping in and investigating two stabbing attacks in Atlanta that happened on the MARTA transit system in the same week. The Fulton County Sheriff's Office says a 66-year-old woman, Margaret Swan, was stabbed to death, a 25-year-old under arrest. Transportation Secretary Sean Duffy posting a picture of her on his X page, writing, "Margaret's family deserves accountability. No one should be forced to fear for their safety on public transit." Laura Winters, Atlanta.
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7: World Cup fans who thought they scored free tickets will now have to pay the full price.
12: FIFA has canceled World Cup tickets issued to about 60 fans who mistakenly got them for free because of a website error during the checkout process. Soccer's ruling body issued a statement saying it regrets the error and any inconvenience caused, adding that those tickets remain reserved for the fans who were affected to buy at the agreed price. The tickets were sold through the official World Cup site on May 21st. It's the latest glitch in an often controversial World Cup ticketing program. The attorneys general of New York and New Jersey are investigating FIFA for possible violations of consumer protection laws. I'm Marcela Sanchez.
7: And Canada, the U.S., and Mexico hosting the event this year. The 104-game World Cup starts next Thursday with a match, a game, in Mexico City. Breaking news and analysis at townhall.com. NASA on Friday temporarily ordered astronauts to take shelter during repairs to fix a fresh leak on board the International Space Station. Here's correspondent Bernie Bennett.
13: The five astronauts moved into the SpaceX capsule that is docked at the station while cosmonauts worked to fix the leak, which is on the Russian side of the orbiting laboratory. NASA spokesperson Bethany Stevens said via X the decision was made out of an abundance of caution. The crew left the capsule and returned to regular operations after repair work was paused. That part of the space station has suffered from cracks and leaks over the years. NASA and Roscosmos decided to do a more extensive repair after fresh problems were found. Bernie Bennett reporting.
7: The screwworm fly has been detected in Texas decades after the cattle threat there was largely eradicated in the entire United States. The Department of Agriculture confirmed on Wednesday that New World screwworm fly has reached South Texas. More on these stories at townhall.com.
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18: All right. Welcome to the show, everybody. I'm your host, Kenny Michaels. It is great to be here today. Welcome aboard. We got a lot to talk about. I'm going to go ahead and turn the phone lines on. The number to get me live right now, 888-961-0222. Again, 888-961-0222. I'm your host, Kenny Michaels. This is Striking Gold. Welcome aboard. We have the amazing Wendy on phones this morning. Go ahead and call in again, 888-961-0222. All right. Well, first thing I want to mention this morning, ladies and gentlemen, is the former futures trader and commodities trader for Goldman Sachs came out on Friday and said, you ready for this? Gold to 10,000. Wow. Gold to 10,000. Let's go, baby. And we all know that Donald Trump is opening up Fort Knox. First president to do so in almost 70 years. Okay, he's opening up Fort Knox. Why is he opening up Fort Knox? I talked about this last week. Why does he have such an interest in Fort Knox? I don't get it. I don't understand. Well, of course I understand. The whole world's going to gold. Okay, Bitcoin's a failure. Crypto sucks. The dollar isn't worth anything, so the world's going to gold. And of course, we being the leaders of the free world, lead the way. And so Trump is now heading to Fort Knox because I believe, and many articles believe, he's going to use what's in there to help pay down our national debt. It's brilliant. And we continue to bring in more and more gold because, as Trump said, there's no tariff on gold. We are in the process, I believe, Trump is in the process of repricing gold. This is why he has such an obsession with physical gold and silver. And you've heard me say before that if Trump reprices gold, it's going to explode. Gold was repriced back in, I think, 1933 or 1934, something like that, where they took it off the market for 48 hours, brought it back 75% higher. This is going to be way bigger than that. Because think about the difference of the world between 1933 and today. On top of all that, the war in Iran is settling. If the war in Iran is settling, oil prices go down. What happens to gold and silver? They work in an opposite effect of oil prices. So if oil prices go down, gold and silver explode. That's why the new predictions this week are 10,000 by Goldman Sachs. The Bank of America is calling for 9,000. This is nuts. Okay? They're calling for silver at, let's see, 250 by the end of the year. All because now with the war settling, they know what's going to happen to gold. The only thing holding back gold and silver were oil prices, right? Now, here we go. So you want to move your retirement account. You want to move your cash into physical gold and silver for sure. All right. The number to get me live, 888-961-0222. That's the number to get me live. I'm Kenny Michaels. 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All right. Something else. For those of you that have 401ks, 403bs, 457as, thrift savings plans, these are accounts that are under your company, meaning the place you work or the place you used to work. 401ks and 403bs, those types of accounts are now new identity theft targets. I warned you about this 6 months ago. I said, get out of paper, get into gold. You cannot scam gold. You cannot scam gold. But you can scam paper. And all these retirement accounts are now becoming the new identity theft target. And so what you want to do is move into gold. Protect your money. Okay? Here's something else you should know. More and more employers are no longer contributing or pausing contributions to your retirement account. That means your growth is going to be is going to be stagnant. It means your growth is going to be held back. Hell no, move to gold. Okay. There is something that you need to understand when you have cash in the bank and when you have a retirement account. Look at when you started your retirement account 30 years ago. Yes, it's grown. Sure, of course. But take a look at the last 10 years. You're 10 years older, and this thing's bouncing around like a crazy Super Bowl. Okay? The volatility in the stock market is not your friend. It's your enemy. Physical gold and silver is your safety net. It's your safe haven. It's your insurance. It's knowing that money will be there when you need it. By far. And the opening of Fort Knox is telling you where we're headed. And so as you move your retirement account or your cash into physical gold and silver, pay attention to this from the good-looking Kenny Michaels. You are moving into an investment that the whole world wants. The dollar is not what the whole world wants. In international trade, these countries are all shying away from the U.S. dollar. If I own something and nobody wants it, it's not worth anything. That makes sense, right? I'll say it again. If I have something and nobody wants it, it's not worth anything. But if I have something and everybody wants it, guess what? It's worth a fortune. That's why you're seeing the numbers now. And the war is now coming to an end. Donald Trump made an announcement the other day that we have largely have an agreement with Iran. That means oil prices are going to tumble. When oil prices tumble, gold explodes. 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You do it right now. 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Okay? Now, remember this about silver and gold. It never used to be a product that grew. It was just a product that sat there and looked shiny and looked beautiful. Not anymore. Number one most profitable investment in America, physical gold and silver. You got it. Okay? And the funny thing is you got people like Mark Cuban 3 days ago said, I should have bought more gold when it was less. Gold's the way of the future. Mark Cuban said, gold is where it's at. Ain't that the truth, Mark, baby? Okay? Read the repricing of gold and silver that's being discussed by our president and everybody else in the world is creating growth. You want to go where growth is created, not where it has been. You want to go where it's created. That makes sense, right? That's how we retire at a young age. Okay? Or be able to retire. Okay. Now, ladies and gentlemen, a new article came out on Fortune.com that says that Americans are dipping into their retirement accounts. Please pay attention to what I'm about to tell you because it's going to save you a boatload of money. So pay attention to this. Americans are dipping into their retirement accounts as a hardship to pay everyday bills. That's what it's saying. It's at a record high, up 252% since COVID. It's at a record high of people dipping into their retirement accounts. Now, I get that's what it's for. I get it. But hear me out. Before you dip into your money, move it to gold. Why? Well, if you stay in paper and you dip into your money, you're taxed heavily by your uncle. If you are not, into paper and you're in gold and you take the withdrawal out in the metal itself,
19: guess what? You pay a lot less tax. So if you are going to need your money from a retirement account as a hardship, take it in gold and silver, and then cash that gold and silver in with Golden Crest. So if you think you're going to need to dip into your retirement account, move it to gold first, not after. Because once you take the money out and you're in paper, then guess what? You're taxed. Okay? So, I'm telling you now, call Golden Crest Metals, 888-406-6222. 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Okay, that gets you with me. The point I'm getting at is this, people. Look what's going on in the world. We've had this war with Iran. It has lasted a lot longer than our president thought. Now he's opening up Fort Knox. Trump is moving us to real money. Trump himself has sold properties and asked to be paid in gold. Why? Why wouldn't he want to be paid in dollar? What does the 45th and 47th president of the United States know that we don't know about the U.S. dollar? Well, I don't care what he knows, but if he don't want it, I don't want it. Right? That makes sense, right? And as I said earlier, if I have something nobody wants, it's not worth anything. Nobody wants the U.S. dollar. Nobody. Nobody wants the U.S. dollar anymore. But what does everybody want? They want gold. They want silver. People like me, seniors like me, and I'm a senior. I know I don't sound it. I know I don't look it. I know I don't act it, but I am. I'm a 64-year-old good-looking stud, but I'm old and I'm a senior like you. And so I realize that my retirement account is something I'm going to need at some point. Maybe not, but probably. And if I get into a hardship and I have to withdraw from my retirement account, you want to be in gold first, not after. Once you make the withdrawal, you're taxed. You can't stop it. But if you move to physical gold and silver first, and then you dip into your retirement account because of a hardship, well, now you take it out in the physical metal and you keep more and Uncle Sam gets a lot less. Okay? All right. The number to get me live, 888-961-0222. This is Striking Gold. I'm your host, Kenny Michaels. That's the number to call to get me live on air. If you have a retirement account or you have cash and you're thinking about moving into physical metals and you got questions, ring up the phone line here, 888-961-0222. We have the amazing Wendy on phones this morning. She will take your call and connect you to me. All right, we already got a caller. So let's go to line one. We're going to go to Rob. Rob, welcome to the show.
20: Thanks, Kenny.
19: How you doing, Rob? Good morning.
20: Thank you, sir. Oh, just fine. Good morning. Just wanted to call and tell you thank you again.
19: Yeah, you're welcome. You know, so every week, as you know, we have what's called a gold miner. A gold miner, since this show is called Striking Gold, a gold miner would be appropriate. A gold miner is somebody who trusted me, moved into the show, heard the show, decided, oh, hell, I'm going to buy some gold and silver. You're this week's gold miner. Tell me your journey. Tell me your story, bud.
20: Well, started out, you know, when I'm younger, collecting coins with my dad. All right. Still have them all. Then it got down to, you know, mom's buying gold here and there and, you know, hit $30 an ounce or $40. Oh my God. It went up to 65. Oh my God. Yeah. We're rich. You know? No, we're not. Yeah. But, yeah, other than that, as I get older, and I say, well, why don't I take my Social Security money and just transfer it right to you and get gold and silver with that? I don't need it, and I'm still kind of working.
19: Brother? How did that process go?
20: Well, it went just fine. What it took, me about 5 minutes.
19: Talking to you. So one of the things I want to mention to people is I know that you didn't do a retirement account rollover. You did an actual direct cash purchase, which is smart. And and you know that process in buying precious metals with cash. And when we come back from my break, I'm going to be talking about something going on in the banking system. Why you want to get your money out? You were smart. You took your money out of the bank. You bought physical gold and silver, and you got. It was a process that took about how long, sir?
20: 5 minutes.
19: 5 minutes.
20: I got out, I got out of the ditch and answered the phone, and it took about 5 minutes to decide what we wanted. And you said okay, and sent you talked to Heather, and she sent me a nice envelope from FedEx, and I went to the bank, got a check, put it in there. You had it the next day for some reason. And FedEx is fast, and we're good from there.
19: Well, that's good. That's great. So I'm glad the process went well. I know for being this week's gold miner, you're going to receive a free Silver Eagle coin coming to your door. Congrats on that. But I want to ask you, you know, I say all the time on my show that if you go to kennysgoldquiz.com, which you did, by the way, congrats, that when you go to kennysgoldquiz.com, you're going to get me, the good-looking guy, you know. And then I always say that I'm going to send you free silver for tuning into my show. Sir, on your transaction, Robert, on your transaction that you did, how much free silver did we send you?
20: $8,000 worth, 62 ounces.
19: Wow, $8,000 worth of silver. So, you know, one of the things that people don't know is China is creating an issue of a massive silver shortage in the world. That shortage is getting, is getting more and more. This free silver people are getting from me, think about that alone. Think about if that $8,000, if silver keeps climbing the way they're saying it's going to go, think about the profit you make on that $8,000, and that's free money.
20: Right. And then I could put the pickleball court in the backyard.
19: There you go.
20: Just for that.
19: So as soon as you, that's right. As soon as you put the pickleball court in for free, sir, I'm going to come play. Absolutely. Listen, Robert, I want to thank you. I want to thank you for being this week's gold miner. Thanks for allowing us to help.
20: Hey,
19: you.
20: Thank
19: Congrats on the 8,000. You're welcome. Congrats on the 8,000 free silver, buddy. Okay.
20: All right. I'll talk. I'll still be talking to you. Don't worry about it.
19: You got it. Have a great day. God bless. Bye-bye.
20: Thank you, sir.
19: Yep, bye-bye. All right, the number to get me live, 888-961-0222. I'm Kenny Michaels. This is Striking Gold. If you're ready to get moving, you're ready to finally take the plunge and say, you know what? I've been listening to you long enough, Mr. Michaels. Enough of this nonsense. Enough of this garbage. Get me the gold. Let's go. Let's get you the gold. Let's get you the silver. Call 888-406-6222. That is the number to get Golden Crest Metals. They'll get you going. Or if you want me to get you going, go to kennysgoldquiz.com. All right. So one thing I want to mention, and I'm going to start this conversation. I know in a few minutes we're going to take a break, and I'll bring it back up after break. This is very important. For those of you with money in the bank, pay attention to this. Please, dear God, listen to me. When you put money in the bank, and you put it into a CD or a money market or a high-yield savings account, and the bank pays you interest on your money, if you want to call it that. It's a joke, but whatever. They call it interest. At the end of the year, you receive an interest 1099 tax form for the interest you earned. Now you have to take that tax form, go to your accountant when you file your taxes, and say, hey, here's my interest income that I earned from the bank. So the bank already paid you very little. Then you taxed on the very little. So you lost money. It's nuts. It's a screwed up system. Big time. The bank says, hey, Mr. Michaels, we're giving you this much interest on your money. And then at the end of the year, they send me a tax form. Now I take that tax form, go to my accountant, and I pay in, now I pay taxes on that money. There's nothing left of that money. It's the dumbest system ever invented. How do you avoid it? Take a wild guess. Move to physical gold and silver. Why? Well, think about it. You take the money out of the bank that's earning you 3. Silver in the last 6 months is up 50%. Silver's up 140% in the last year. Gold's up 50% in the last year. So think about this. You take the money out of the bank that's giving you 3% that you have to pay tax on. Instead, you take it, you buy gold and silver. The gold and silver is shipped to your house. You put it in a safe at home. Don't do nothing. And if silver goes up 140%, in the next year, you gain that 140% with no tax form. There is no tax form. None. So what happens? You're making money without having to pay Uncle Sam. Does that make sense to you? That's why I say every week, gold and silver is the best investment you can invest your money in, especially if you're a senior. If you're a senior, you want to put your money in safety and in growth. That's gold and silver. You are about to see a major explosion in gold and silver because oil prices are dropping. Because the war is coming to an end. And oil prices and gold work in an inverse relationship. When oil goes down, gold goes up. And now that the war is settling, oil prices are coming down. That means gold's going to explode. Okay? So, move your money into physical gold and silver. Another thing, money in the bank. When you die, what happens? Someone goes into the bank to get the money and they're taxed on that. Not in gold. All right, we're going to take a quick break. When we come back, we'll continue this conversation about cash in the bank. If you have questions about moving to gold and silver, call me here, 888-961-0222, or go to kennysgoldquiz.com. We'll be right back.

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2: With Sarah News, I'm Bob Agnew in Washington. On Wall Street, it was a winning session once again on Friday after better-than-expected jobs numbers. The World Cup fields cover a lot of ground, and they will be hard to ignore as a big event. Once every 4 years, it gets underway next week, and a lot of the best teams in the world, of course, will be there. But it's an honor for North American countries to be actually hosting the event this year, the first match set to get underway next week in Mexico City. President Trump, in a speech and a meet with farmers in Wisconsin yesterday, said he's done more for American farmers than any president who has come before. Federal regulators now giving the head of MARTA, the transit system in Atlanta, 2 weeks to put together a report on security and spending. That demand coming from the federal level after a woman was brutally stabbed to death on board one of the trains. Officials say that's something Americans should never have to worry about. This is SRN.
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0: are back. I'm Kenny Michaels. This is the Striking Gold Show. Welcome aboard. All right. Listen carefully. We talk about cash in the bank. 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Time to make some real money. Real money. And you get to keep it. That's the best part. All right, let's go to the phones. We're going to go to line three. Let's talk to JP. He's been very patient in Tacoma, Washington. JP, good morning. Welcome to the show, sir.
1: Hey, good morning, Jenny. Thanks for taking my call. Yeah, so my question is, here in Washington State, there's no income tax, which is, you know, unusual. So does that change the retirement planning calculus for people compared to other states that do?
0: Well, the
1: and
0: only
1: also
0: thing
1: wanted
0: that,
1: to hear your take about
0: the only difference. The only difference you have, JP, is you don't have state income tax. You still have federal. Okay, and the federal is always larger than the state, right? So yes, it's true. The state of Washington does not have state income tax, but you still pay federal income tax. So it really doesn't change moving to gold because you're still going to owe when you take money out of a retirement account in the state of Washington, you're still going to be taxed by the federal government. Yes, you may not pay state tax, but you're going to pay federal. The way to reduce the federal is move to gold. Okay?
1: I see.
0: I'm not saying you're going to.
1: Okay,
0: I want to make clear with you. I'm not saying that you're going to eliminate income tax. I'm not saying that. I don't want anybody calling this show or calling me after the show saying you said there was no tax. I've never said that. What I have said is you will significantly reduce what you owe Uncle Sam if you move the precious metals and make a withdrawal in the physical metal itself. Okay?
1: Okay. Wow, that makes sense. Well, then the other question I had is, what's your take on that CIA agent that was found with 40
0: bars
1: in his house?
0: Yeah, wasn't that something? Ladies and gentlemen, what JP is talking about, in case you missed it, there was a big article, big story on the news about an ex-CIA agent, who stole $40 million worth of gold and was caught with it at his home. What's my thought on that? Well, he was stupid because if you're going to steal the gold, you don't steal bars. You make sure you get metals that are non-reportable to the federal government. He stole metals that are reportable. He stole metals that are tracked. So he's not too smart. But anyway, yeah, it's pretty crazy. But you see, everybody's running to gold. Even the thieves are running to gold. Everybody's going to
1: even
0: gold because that's where the money is. You know, got it?
1: Well, yeah, you've answered my question. Thanks so much, Kenny.
0: You're welcome, buddy. Have a great day. Thanks for tuning in. Bye-bye. All right, the number to get me live, 888. 888-

0: 888-961-0222. Ring up the phone lines now. We have the amazing Wendy on phone today. She does an outstanding job. She'll get you to me. We have another caller. Let's go to line four. We're going to go to Ross in Plainfield, Connecticut. Let's talk to Ross. Ross, welcome to the show, sir.
1: Well, thank you very much. Hope you're having a wonderful day.
0: I am having, sir, I am any more blessed, I'd be up with the Lord. Okay, so anyway, thanks for tuning in. What's up, brother?
1: Okay, so I was on my way to work, and this is the first time I've heard your show. I'm glad you took me right in for the call. I have maybe somewhere between $75,000 and $125,000 to invest, and I've been thinking seriously about silver.
0: Okay. So here's my.
1: So I just need to get your input.
0: Yeah, no problem. I'm going to give you my in. I'm going to give you the input and the output. Okay, sir. Here we go.
1: Okay.
0: So investing in silver is brilliant, right? There's low supply, high demand. Anytime you invest in something with low supply, high demand, we all know the outcome. It does well. Okay. However, I would never put all my eggs in one basket. I would buy gold as well. So if you have $75,000 to $125,000, whatever amount you decide to do, listen carefully. I would buy use half of it for gold, half of it for silver. Why? Well, think about it. Sometimes,
1: okay.
0: Sometimes silver gets quiet, doesn't do much, and gold's on a tear. And then there's other times gold is quiet and the little brother silver gets on a tear. In order to maximize growth for your investment, which is the name of the game here for all of us seniors, I'm a senior. I'm in gold. My cash is in gold. My retirement is in gold. My wife is in gold. My dog is in gold. Everybody's in gold. All right. So you want to diversify and get both metals if you want to see the maximum growth. You don't just want to dump it all into silver. That's my first advice. Now, regardless how much gold and how much silver you buy, I know you wanted to know how much free silver you're going to get with your investment. Is that right?
1: I was curious.
0: Okay. Well, it's okay to be curious, sir. Okay. Curious killed the cat. Isn't that what they say? All right. Anyway, poor cat. Anyway, anyway, just hear me out for a minute. 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Okay?
1: Very good. I really appreciate it. And I will do that. I got that money sitting there. It's probably getting a 0.5% interest per year. And you really bring home with my situation when I was driving into work.
0: Well, get this one. You're getting a 0.5% interest on the money. And then at the end of the year, you're going to get a tax form for the 0.5%. Okay. And then you got to pay tax on the 0.5%. So you lost money. That's the scam.
1: You're right. You're right. I don't file. Now at my age, I don't file anymore.
0: Yeah, well, I'm just saying that's the scam of money in the bank. The bank thinks they're doing you a favor by giving you 3.5-4%, let's say, in a CD. But then they give you a tax form. Then you got to pay tax on the money. You made nothing. Imagine having a product that sits in your safe at home that's growing like crazy and there's no tax form.
1: That's what I like.
0: There, that's what everybody likes. Have a great day, sir. Thanks for calling in.
1: You too. You have a blessed day.
0: You
1: bye-bye.
0: Too, sir. Thank you. Bye-bye. All right. The number to get me live, 888-961-0222. Again, 888-961-0222. That gets you live with me. I'm Kenny Michaels. This is Striking Gold. So how exciting is this? I mean, think about it. The last president to open up Fort Knox and audit it was FDR. That's the same last president to reprice gold and silver. And he repriced it 75% higher. He pulled it off the market one day, brought it back 48 hours later, 75% higher. Now, fast forward to all these years, and here comes Donald Trump. Here he comes, baby. And he says on True Social, it is time to audit Fort Knox. No president since FDR has ever opened up Fort Knox. Okay, no president has ever opened up Fort Knox since FDR. And now Trump is doing it. There's also been article after article about Trump repricing. So is he going to be the next FDR? And if he is, it's 75, you know, FDR repriced it 75% higher. If you reprice gold today 75% higher, it takes it to 8,000 an ounce. Imagine Trump pulls gold off the market for 48 hours and reprices it 75% higher 48 hours later. All of a sudden, think about what your retirement account's going to look like. Think about it. You move a retirement account now. And let's say all of a sudden it goes up 75% because Trump repriced the product you're invested in. Think about that concept. Wow. And the fact that he went on True Social, his social media platform, to say that it's time to audit Fort Knox. Let's go. That's why Bank of America is calling for 8,000 in gold. Wells Fargo, 8,000 in gold. J.P. Morgan Chase, 10,000 in gold. Goldman Sachs, 8,000 in gold. Yahoo Finance, 8,000 in gold. Now they're talking silver's going to triple, silver's going to double. Now I see why. Listen, the head of Chase Bank, Jamie Dimon, meets with Trump, talks to Trump, has a direct beeline to Trump. You don't think he knows what's going on? You don't think he knows what's going on? You don't think the head of Wells Fargo, the head of Bank of America, you don't think they talk to the president? They do. They have a direct line right to his hotline. Okay? Remember the old days of Batman when they had that red phone? The phone would ring and Alfred the butler would answer. Next thing you know, Batman and Robin would lift up the head of Lincoln, turn that little dial, the door would open, they'd slide down the pole, and it would say, da da da da da da da da da da da da da, Batman! Remember that? Well, here we go! Da da da da da da da da da, Trump man! Goldman! Goldman! That's him! He's auditing Fort Knox! He's obsessed with gold. That's our president. And our president tells this country, tells the people that work for us what we're going to do. And the people that work for him, he says, we're going to do this, we're going to do this, we're going to do this. And he does it. And so now, why does he want Fort Knox audited? Is it because he's obsessed with gold? Yes. Is it because he has a plan for gold and silver? Yes. Otherwise, why waste your time? Think about it. Why, with all the stuff he's got going on with Iran and all this, and the deep state and all this stuff going on, why does he care how much gold is in Fort Knox? Why would Trump even care? Why would he care? Well, here you go. Number one, he said no tariff on gold. Number two, when he captured Maduro, he brought in $100 million worth of gold to this country. Number three, King Charles came into town from England and brought him gold. Could have brought him a bottle of wine, could have brought him champagne, could have brought him a diamond ring, could have brought him a gift. What did he bring him? Brought him gold. Why is there a 22-foot statue of Donald Trump at his golf course in Doral, Florida, made out of all gold? Why is there a gold logo at an international airport of Trump? All gold. Why is the Oval Office decorated in all gold? And why is Trump opening Fort Knox? What's in Fort Knox? It's not stocks. It's not bonds. It's not mutual funds. Okay? It's gold. It's silver. The last president to do this repriced it upwards 75%. Am I making sense? Is the light bulb gone on for you yet? 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And I will handle your account personally. And just like everybody else, you get that extra 10% free silver. There you go. Take advantage of it. Low supply, high demand for silver. When I say Trump's going to reprice gold, you understand what that means. I'm talking both metals, not just gold. Okay? I use the word gold as the term for precious metals. When it gets repriced, holy smokes. All right. Here's something else I mentioned earlier on the show, and I want to talk about it again before we come to an end. There's a lot of people out there that have inherited a retirement account from a deceased relative. And an inherited retirement account is very dangerous from a tax standpoint for the person who inherited it. Okay? Very dangerous. Because when you inherit a retirement account, you have to drain it within 10 years. 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That means no matter how old you are, you have to take money out of this inherited retirement account every single year until it goes to zero. 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Again, Uncle Sam has their hand in it yet again. 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That's a good thing. Okay? So, if you are in the process of inheriting or you've inherited a retirement account, move it to gold. 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Or go to kennysgoldquiz.com and I'll help you. Okay? The other thing is this. 401ks and IRA balances have dropped by 5% since January. Isn't that crazy? The average balance of a 401k, 403b, any one of those, or an IRA since January has dropped. The average balance has dropped 5%. Not gold, not silver. It's why you move to physical gold and silver. And I'm going to end this show by saying this. I'm a senior. I'm 64 years old. I know you can't believe how good looking I am at 64. I understand. Nobody can. But I'm telling you now, I'm a senior. I'm you. And my money's in gold and silver. My cash is in gold and silver. I leave very little bit of money in the bank. Why would I put a lot of money in the bank? They're going to give me interest, and then I got to pay tax on the interest. It's a joke. When I can put it in my safe at home in some shiny stuff and watch it grow and leave it to my children with no government involvement. 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I'm Kenny Michaels. This is Striking Gold. We'll see you next week. God bless. Bye-bye.

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8: Breaking news at Town Hall. I'm Bob Agnew in Washington. Six more states held primary elections this week, and the top Republican in Congress is concerned about many of the results. On the Salem News program this week on Capitol Hill with Tony Perkins, House Speaker Mike Johnson says that Democrats seem intent on nominating far-left radicals for the House and Senate.
9: The farther and farther left candidates are making their way through these primaries, and some of them are prevailing, heading down into runoffs. Really dangerous people with really dangerous ideologies. They're Marxists, and they want to turn America into that. So we have to defeat them. This is a battle of ideologies. We say it often. The widening chasm between the two parties, it's, you know, in terms of our philosophy, has never been as great as it is, and that's where the stakes are so high.
8: And Speaker Johnson's full interview being heard at this hour when This Week on Capitol Hill is broadcast on the Salem News Channel. Various rumors and mistrust have persisted in the Eastern Democratic Republic of Congo as the nation battles an Ebola outbreak.
10: The rare Bundibugyo type of Ebola has taken locals by surprise after weeks of spreading unnoticed. Hundreds of cases were suspected when the outbreak was declared in May, but many dismissed the news as a Western conspiracy. Like many people living in eastern Congo, Shanti Jokis has struggled to make sense of the outbreak. She laments that there were so many rumors about Ebola that people didn't know what to believe. She says the rumors I hear are that people don't believe Ebola exists, and now people are afraid to go to the hospital. I'm Charles de Ledesma.
8: U.S. employers added a surprisingly strong 172,000 jobs in May, even as the labor market continued to show resilience in the face of rising costs from the Iran war and more struggles with inflation. It was a losing session. On Wall Street, the Dow Jones Industrial Average was down by 695 points. The high-tech NASDAQ gave up more than 1,000. This is townhall.ai
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17: 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Last week, I got a lot of attention and a lot of responses, and I do appreciate all the feedback. I did state at the beginning of last week's show that I had difficult information to share that, well, many of you would not like hearing. At the same time, I didn't want to sound alarmist, yet I am concerned. There's so much of that that goes on these days where precious metals, identity theft. Proponents of those types of things tend to take a really alarmist approach. I try not to do that. I am at heart an optimist. And I do want to say straight up, long term, I am very optimistic about the future economy of the United States and the markets and all that type of thing. But as I continue to look at what's going on, I'm increasingly becoming more and more pessimistic of the short term. There are a number of reasons why, and I'm going to share even a few more of those this week. If you missed last week's show, the title was "The AI Bubble is Starting to Show Serious Signs of Cracking." That is continuing as we speak. But before I go to that, I need to address these IPOs that are coming up, because these are massive liquidity events that could also have a real impact on the markets in general. For example, if you realize that Apple went public in 1980 at 15 times revenue, SpaceX wants you to buy at 100 times revenue. This isn't getting in early. A lot of people believe this is an exit for venture capitalists who've held this equity for years, oftentimes at a fraction of what you're being asked to pay. There is a lot of attention and excitement about the SpaceX IPO. It's increasingly looking like this could end up being the largest scheduled cash out in modern market history. And it's not just me thinking this or having this opinion. Many, many other experts do also. SpaceX is set to list on June 12th at about $1.5 to $2 trillion valuation. That instantly makes it bigger than Microsoft and puts it only behind Apple and Nvidia in the entire U.S. market. Now, SpaceX posted over a $4 billion loss in quarter one of 2026 alone. Total losses since its founding are above $40 billion. Now, please understand, SpaceX as a company and an idea I like and support. In fact, I use Starlink Internet myself. It's a great product. I think, again, long term, this company and its technology has a very bright future. But the prices that they're asking right now, in my opinion, are overvalued. From a historical standpoint, certainly they are. Now, currently, about insiders hold about 95% of every share that exists, and normally insiders are frozen for 180 days after an IPO listing to stop a wave of selling, which would crush the stock price. SpaceX has thrown that rulebook out the window. At about 60 days after the listing, 20% of insider shares will become unlocked. Now, there's certain benchmarks that if the stock hits, additional insider shares will unlock. And after the quarter three earnings, another batch will be freed up for insiders to sell. By late November, over 90% of insider shares could be sold. This is why many are looking at this not so much as an IPO or a real opportunity, but as more of a carefully scheduled insider exit that Wall Street has signed off on. Now, please understand, I'm not saying you should not invest in SpaceX. Here's something you need to be aware of about large IPOs over the past decade or so. Many have crashed hard after their listing. Planeteer lost 53%, Facebook 54%, Snap 56%, Coinbase 57%, Twitter 58%. Uber lost 68% of its value, and Lyft 79%, Rivian 88%, and Robinhood lost 90% of its value after its IPO. In fact, the average drawdown across major IPOs in the last 15 years was over 50% within the first year. None of these were small companies. Many of them were industry leaders, heavily hyped by the media, backed by top institutions, and considered must-own stocks even before their listing. History shows us that many retail investors enter during peak excitement periods. And although many of these companies were great businesses long-term, their drawdowns were significant before they eventually came back. And it's not just SpaceX. We have OpenAI, Anthropic, and SpaceX all coming out as IPOs in the near future. All three are deeply unprofitable and have trillion-dollar market caps. Now, there may be a short-term speculative rally and certainly a lot of hype around these three IPOs. But a major correction in their price at some point shortly after their listing is highly likely and has definitely happened to other large IPOs in the past. You see, it doesn't really matter what the technology is. The technology can be good. But the point of a business is to generate a profit. The consensus by experts is these three stocks are extremely overvalued. And a lot of this comes down to where people get frustrated when you're referring to AI is either AI is in a bubble or AI will replace humanity and usher in a new utopia. And the reality is probably somewhere in the middle. Some of the AI systems are obviously useful. It can automate repetitive paperwork. It can make scientific discoveries faster. And if AI can detect a brain tumor earlier than a radiologist, by all means, use it. But the reality is AI going to replace everything? Education, art, human communication, spirituality, romance. That's less likely. And in fact, the more that the AI takes over, the more human interaction will become more valuable. Not everything that's inefficient is a flaw, and not every limitation needs to be eliminated. A handwritten letter is certainly less efficient than an email, but how much more impact does it have? And live music is less efficient and costs more than recorded music, but how much more do we appreciate a live band or an orchestra performance? And which is more effective, pre-recorded content when you're educating or an in-person teacher? You see, those types of things provide something that AI cannot, and it's called presence. A video recording is not as impactful as a in-person public speaker. Human beings are social creatures, and we do crave that interaction. And as we lose more and more of it, and AI takes over more and more of that, that human interaction will become more rare and will then become more valuable. So I'm not saying the technology is not valuable or even game-changing. But what I am saying is it's not just going to sweep. I don't believe that it's just going to sweep and take over everything in one quick fell swoop. There'll be bumps. There'll be setbacks. There'll be fits and starts. It'll be a rough ride at times. And we have a market that's priced for perfection. What happens if some of these disappointments or setbacks occur? Are you at risk? Do you want to protect yourself from that downside potential risk? Do you want to continue to grow your money if these tremendous returns do indeed continue, yet protect the downside or even lock them in before the downside occurs? Index growth annuity products allow you to do that. And this is the golden age of fixed assets. We're seeing the best numbers in over 40 years. 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I'll show you index products with averages of the worst case scenario of 7.5% average returns over a decade to fit over 15% average annual returns in a decade over the last 20 years. 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Stay tuned in the next segment. I'm going to discuss a few more of the warning signs of this market that's currently priced for perfection.
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17: 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Now I'm going to wade back into the waters that does upset some people. And I do believe it is because it upsets a preconceived notion or narrative that many have bought into or don't want to pay attention or don't want to believe, or as some call it, hopium, hope things continue. At the same time, I don't want to sound like an alarmist and overreact to the other side. The reality is no one knows when the tops or bottoms of any market occurs. Warren Buffett is famous for stating that himself, and if there was anyone that likely could pick those things, it would be someone like himself. And although it's impossible to pick tops and bottoms, it is possible to recognize seasons and warning signs and recognize when the risk is elevated. I discussed this quite a bit a few months ago when the S&P hit all-time new records. Now we're seeing a stock market that's literally the most overvalued in its over 100-year history. That's not hyperbole. That's not exaggeration, and it's not alarmist. It's just a fact. Can it continue to go up from here? Of course it could. Could it correct from this point? Absolutely. When you are at extreme levels, as we are right now, whether it's to the high end or to the low end, moves are exaggerated. And this is where much of the risk is. Moves happen quickly, and with our highly connected and technological society that we're in right now, moves in the stock market can occur with lightning speed. The majority of the trades occur on a daily basis are done by computers. Microseconds, faster than any human being possibly could react. So don't be surprised if you see wide swings, increased volatility, due to the fact that we are at extreme levels. Warren Buffett is currently sitting on the largest amount of cash he ever has in his over 60-year investment career. This is not by accident. The Buffett indicator, which is a measure of stock valuations to GDP, is at the highest levels ever recorded in history. The AI narrative is what's holding up and driving the entire market. If this hype fades, we could have a brutal correction. Millions could get liquidated. Jobs can be lost. This could become an historical event. To ignore these facts is to do so at your peril. In many ways, this is more extreme than even prior to the Great Depression. U.S. stock valuations, market concentration, and leverage are all now above 1929 levels. And many people think that 1929 was the biggest stock market bubble in history. Yet, today's numbers are even higher. The Shiller-Cape ratio peaked at 32 in 1929. Today, it's at 42, about 25% higher. The Buffett indicator in 1929 was about 95%, yet today it's over 220%, more than double. And again, the highest level ever recorded. The top 10 U.S. stocks control roughly 25% of the market in 1929. Today, those top 10 stocks control about 40% of the S&P 500. More concentration than we saw even in 1929. A small group of AI and tech companies are driving almost the entire market. And in 1929, investors famously were using heavy margin debt to buy stocks. Today, we're at leverage levels never seen before. The difference then was investors were chasing radio, automobiles, and electricity. And today, they're chasing AI, semiconductors, data centers, and cloud infrastructure. The actual technologies may be different, but the story hasn't changed and the behavior hasn't either. It's human behavior we're dealing with. And history doesn't repeat, but it often rhymes. And here's where things get a little bit eerie. The AI bubble is following the script as the dot-com bubble so closely, it's shocking. In December of 1994, Netscape launched and triggered the dot-com era. That was the moment that the internet went from a government project to something every person on earth could use. 875 days later, from the beginning of the dot-com era, the NASDAQ was up 144%. In November of 2022, ChatGPT launched and triggered the AI era, a technology that every person on earth could use almost overnight, and the NASDAQ began climbing almost in the exact same pattern as it did December of 1994. Here's the shocking similarities. 875 days after the birth of the internet, the NASDAQ was up 144%. 875 days since the birth of ChatGPT, the NASDAQ is up 144%. Is that coincidence? If history rhymes, we're not quite at the top yet, but we're getting really close. We are at the exact same point where what's considered the final and most dangerous phase of any cycle, and this is the climax run, the point in time when euphoria is at its highest, speculation is at its highest, and so is risk. And this is why we are now seeing the highest short interest we have seen since 2011. For those of you that are into following charts, this is a textbook Wyckoff distribution, and we're finishing the upthrust phase. Now, some of you will know what that means. For those of you that don't, this is the last and riskiest part of any bull market cycle. The big money players can't sell billions of dollars of stock just into thin air. They need buyers. So they push prices to new highs to trigger maximum FOMO, or fear of missing out, and they get retail flooding in. This is a breakout above resistance that leads to the last act before the markdown begins. And the rust, by the way, it's not just the S&P. The Russell 2000 short interest is at 5%, which is the highest in 15 years. This positioning across the entire market is screaming, we're looking at a upthrust phase that will complete when the last buyer is in. I shared last week, it goes against every fiber of human nature. The music is playing loud. The party is happening. There's enthusiasm, even euphoria. But you have to divorce yourself from your human emotions. That's extraordinarily difficult to do. I understand that. But you have to leave the party when the music is still playing loud to not get hurt. If you're not ready to give up on the upside, you believe there's still some upside ahead of us. And I'm not disagreeing with you that that's not a possibility, because it certainly is. An index annuity product could be the outstanding tool to allow you to continue to play to the upside, what most consider most dangerous phase of any bull market cycle, the climax run. Index annuity products allow you to lock in your gains at any time. They protect your principal. Once your gain is locked in, you cannot lose those gains in the future. If you want to stay in the party, because the music is still playing loud. Yet you want that protection to the downside. An index annuity product is one of your best options for that. 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Stay tuned in the next segment. I got some information about what this investment in AI are predicted to return over the next 5 years. I think you'll find it quite shocking.
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17: 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There's been a chart that's come out recently from the Financial Times that is incredibly eye-opening. And what this chart has done is looked at the top five companies invested in AI, the hyperscalers, as they call them, and what their implied return on investment will be based on the investments they're making into building data centers, etc., over the next 5 years. And what's really eye-opening about this Financial Times chart is they're assuming positive returns on their investment under the most generous assumptions. And what that means is they're assuming zero costs. Obviously, that's not going to happen. There's going to be costs and overhead with these data centers, etc. The most optimistic positive return, according to the Financial Times, is Amazon is expected to return an investment over the next 5 years of 7.2% on their AI expenditures. Again, assuming zero costs, they're going to have some type of maintenance costs, etc. So that 7.2% return likely will be less. Every other major AI investment company anticipated returns for the next 5 years is negative. Microsoft, 9.2% to the negative. Alphabet or Google, 15% to the negative. Meta, 28% negative returns expected over the next 5 years. Oracle, 35% negative returns expected over the next 5 years, assuming they have zero overhead maintenance costs with their AI investment. Now, let's be generous, even more generous than the Financial Times, and assuming half of this turns out to be true. Four of the five major companies investing in AI will likely return negative results over the next 5 years. And the only positive is Amazon, and their projections are only at 7%, which is not a very strong return for one of these tech companies. And last week, I shared some of the challenges where Microsoft, for example, had invested heavily in the company that created Claude, which is their AI, and they just canceled most of their licenses to their own engineers, stopping them from using it because it cost too much. So the company that invested heavily in this AI themselves believe it's too expensive to use. That's not a good sign. Uber burned through its entire 2026 AI budget in 4 months. They publicly stated that AI costs are getting harder to justify. And in another alarming concern or warning sign, the NVIDIA H200 chip is one of the most powerful chips to rent for AI uses. Its rental price in the past month or so has crashed from $7 an hour to $4 an hour, nearly a 50% drop. Now, why would their rental prices drop so much in such a short period of time? Either they were overpriced or there's not enough demand. And then the other argument I hear is AI itself, return on investment, is challenging at best over the next 5 years. But the orders to build the AI infrastructure is real, so let's invest in the picks and shovels companies that are building AI. Well, we were told the exact same thing during the dot-com bubble. And for a while, it was true. But when the dot-coms imploded, investors eventually realized that who's going to buy all the equipment? And the pick and shovel companies' values dropped dramatically also. Now, all this comes at a time where the U.S. households have never been more exposed to the equity markets. Americans now own a record 47% of their financial assets in equities, which is nearly triple since the 08-09 financial crisis, and is 9% higher even at the peak of the dot-com bubble. And U.S. personal consumption expenditures account

we, from nearly every market indicator you can measure, we're at or all near the highest levels ever recorded in the history of the markets. We're going back well over 100 years. We're in a historical period, folks. One of the interesting things, and I find fascinating even, is we're witnessing and living history right now as we speak. There will be, in the future, financial classes and degrees will talk about these times. They'll talk about the AI bubble, much like we discussed the Great Recession or the dot-com bubble or the Great Depression. I just want you to grasp the significance of where we're at and to put things in perspective to obtain a better understanding so that you can make a better decision for yourself and not just go along with the crowd because that seems to be the thing to do. What I'm trying to say is you really need to understand where things are at and then analyze and ask yourself a simple question. What is my risk tolerance? Is this something I'm comfortable with? And the answer is, for some of you listening, the answer is yes. You closely follow. You're on top of it. I'm going to say you better be on top of things right now because, again, things could move very, very quickly. But for those of you that maybe aren't on top of watching the markets every day and paying attention to your portfolio and you're living your life, or as more and more people that are reaching out to me saying, you know, the more I see what's going on, the more nervous I get. I'm getting nervous. I'm getting scared. I'm hearing that more and more. As this climax run continues, the longer it goes, the more and more people will become uncomfortable. It's kind of like being in a roller coaster and you're climbing that hill and you go up and up and up. And the higher you go up, the more nervous some people become. Now, there's a few folks out there that are the adrenaline junkies. They love this kind of stuff. You may be one of those. And if you are, that's okay. But I'd also want you to understand if you're not one of those, that's okay too. You don't need to be embarrassed by it or feel bad. I find it interesting where people will reach out to me and they'll almost like apologetically say, hey, I'm getting nervous. I'm losing sleep at night. I'm not comfortable. And I tell them, look, that's okay. That's your personality. That's who you are or the position you are in your life. Maybe when you were younger, you were more of a risk taker. That's more typical. And as a general rule of thumb, guys are more risk takers than women. And it's true, younger single guys tend to be more risk takers than, say, middle-aged or older men with families, things like that. These are all generalizations I'm making, but they tend to hold true for the most part. You have to figure out what is right for you and where's your comfort level, where's your risk tolerance. And as this climax run, this bubble continues to climb, this roller coaster keeps going higher and higher and higher, more and more people will be ready to get off the ride or at least peel off a piece, lock in some of the gains. Maybe not get off the ride completely, but get off at least partially, diversify. All those things make sense, and they make good financial logical sense. I've shared this many times. I taught a college-certified financial literacy course for a while. This is all basic financial literacy. Anyone who's ever met with a financial person and done any investing has been asked the questions about their risk tolerance. And I want you to understand there are some adrenaline junkies out there that love this. They love the roller coasters. They love the financial ride. Statistically speaking, human behavior, that's about 20% of the population. About 20% of human beings out there are adrenaline junkies, high-risk tolerance individuals. 80% are not. You looking at this, again, I'm not trying to be a fearmonger. I'm not trying to be an alarmist. What I'm trying to do is educate you to what's really going on, where we're really at. We're at historical levels. That's just a fact. Levels we've never seen ever before. They'll write books about it. I don't know if they'll write books anymore. These times will be studied in the future by future students, financial students. They'll talk about this AI bubble. And in my opinion, just like every other bubble that happened before, whether it was internet, it was the railroads, or even go back to the tulip bulb mania in the 1500s in Holland. Did you know at one point in time there were tulip bulbs that were more expensive than a house in Holland in the 1500s?

0: See, it's not about the technology. It's about the human behavior. These cycles happen. This is nothing new. Figure out where we're at. Get a good, solid understanding. Don't put your head in the sand, but take a good, hard look at where we're at. Look at historical patterns. Look at history. Look at the signs, the warning signs, the red flags, the stuff that I've been talking about. Ask yourself a simple question. That'll help determine what you should do. And that question is, am I comfortable with this? Is this concerning to me? Do I have the ability to weather a correction, weather the storm? If it goes, drops 20%, 30, 40, 50% even, like we have seen in previous bubbles. The NASDAQ and the .com top to bottom dropped over 70%. Took 15 years roughly for people to get back, to recover where they were. The S&P 500 in 08, 09 dropped about half. Took about 5-6 years for the average person to make that back. Do you have that time? If you do, fine. If you're younger and you have that time, fine. If you're older and maybe you don't have as much time to make up for the losses, maybe you want to get off the ride or take some off the table. That's what I'm trying to say. If you want to get off this ride or take a piece off and lock in those gains, there's never been a better time for index products. 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Average annual returns for a decade or longer for the past 20 years. 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Stay tuned in the last segment. I'm going to share a few more things that will help you understand how historic this situation we're in right now from a financial standpoint.
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0: 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Today, I'm doing my best to help people understand how significant of a level the levels are we're seeing with the markets. We're at all-time historic levels. This is unprecedented, folks. We've never seen numbers like this. Whether it's the Buffett indicator, the Shiller index, whatever you want to measure, nearly every index, nearly every measuring tool, we're pegged it out and beyond. This is historical. And this will be historically significant and will be studied in the future by financial students, just like today we talk about the Great Recession or the dot-com bubble or even the Great Depression. That's how significant of a period of time we're in. And I'm not sharing this to scare people or to be alarmist. I'm trying to take a little more measured approach. If you haven't noticed last week, maybe I came on a bit strong for some people. And for that, I do apologize. But what I'm not going to apologize for is I do believe you need to know where we're at and know the facts so you can make a better decision, a more informed decision, and not just go by the hype and the emotion that we see all around us. And maybe I'm a little more attuned to this than most. This is my 27th year in the financial industry. This is my third rodeo, folks. I saw the dot-com bubble and then bust. I saw the run-up and then Great Recession occur in 08, 09. And now I'm seeing much of the same kind of things again. And for me, it's like a repeat. It's deja vu. Also, I paid attention to this on a daily basis because this is what I do for a living. And for me to ignore these obvious warning signs, these signals, this rhyming, if you will, of history, well, it would be foolish for one. And to ignore this, for anyone to ignore this, well, you do so at your own peril. And I don't want you to get caught up in the hype, in the excitement, in the enthusiasm, the euphoria even, and then get burned as a result. Because those kinds of emotions don't typically make the best investment decisions. You have to use some logic. And unfortunately, from a logical standpoint, much of what we're seeing makes no sense whatsoever, other than extreme overvaluations. But let me give you a couple other points that might help even clarify where we're at even further. Warren Buffett and his team see the consumer absolutely melting down. And that's significant because about two-thirds of GDP is consumer spending. And why I say this is Berkshire Hathaway has sold their entire position in Visa. They've also sold a massive amount of MasterCard. There's a reason why they're getting out of those stocks. If you've been paying attention over the past decade or so, the companies that have had the highest profit margins, it's not the tech stocks. It's been MasterCard and Visa. There's been congressional hearings documenting that MasterCard and Visa profit margins are around 50%. Even the most profitable tech company doesn't have a 50% profit margin. So for Warren Buffett, who loves those kinds of companies, to be selling them is historic. And what is also historic is we're seeing one of the rarest market setups in over 50 years. If you look at the S&P 500's past historic drawdown since 1972, if you look at the S&P 500's past historic drawdowns over the past 50 years, in 1973, the S&P dropped 43%, and it was due primarily to high inflation. 1987 saw a 30% drop due to a liquidity crisis. 2000, we saw a 47% drop, the dot-com bubble. And in 2008, was a 55% drop in the S&P 500 due to a credit crisis that destroyed the housing market. Now, each one of those four historic drawdowns over the past 50 years were driven by one primary dominant risk. What's ironic this time is all four of those are playing out as we speak. Inflation, although not at the levels we saw in the 1970s, certainly is at the highest levels we've seen in a generation. The Fed's preferred inflation gauge has been above 2% for 18 of the last 24 months, for example. Liquidity. The three IPOs of SpaceX, OpenAI, and Anthropic are expected to raise over $275 billion combined. Google themselves has flipped from buying about $60 billion a year in their stocks to issuing about $80 billion in bonds. These are historic level liquidity events that will shock the markets. The tech bubble. Semiconductors are trading over 70% above their 200-day moving averages. which is the largest and longest stretch since 2000, the peak of the dot-com bubble. Climax signal runs are showing up all over the place and showing textbook sell patterns. Credit. We're seeing a lot of private credit drying up as we speak, whether it's Apollo, BlackRock, Cliffwater, Partners Group, and others. Never in the past 50 years have we seen all four of these risks present simultaneously. So what is going to cause the next correction? No one knows. When is it going to occur? Again, no one can say. Do these multiple risks exist? Absolutely. And the fact that we are at all-time historic levels just exaggerates that risk that much further. And one of the last points I want to make here is a former BlackRock fund manager, Ed Dowd, recently was interviewed on the stock market. And his statement was, if 45% of your market cap is AI and there's no profits yet, what are you really investing in? He stated, you're investing in future hopium. And if there's no return on investment, it becomes a bust. He finished by saying the markets can continue to be irrational longer than most people even think. But we are starting to see the narrative change fast. And that very well may be the cause that determines this next downturn. Look, markets go up, corrections occur. There's no doubt there's been a historic run in the last few years. Much of that is likely to change in the near future. I haven't even brought up the Federal Reserve. We have a new Federal Reserve chair. What are they going to do at their next meeting? Are they going to raise interest rates? Some think so. That could be a shock to the market. As I stated before, you don't necessarily need to be fearful. I think Warren Buffett probably famously said it best is, you need to be fearful when others are greedy, and greedy when others are fearful. And certainly there's been a lot of greed. And you've got to ask yourself that simple question. Once you really look at where things are at, the historic levels that we're at, are you comfortable with that? What's your risk tolerance? If you lost 20, 30, 40% in your portfolio over the next few months, let's say, would you lose some sleep? Do you have the time to make up for the losses? If the market corrected and it took a year, 5, 10, 15 even maybe, the NASDAQ took that long from the dot-com bubble when it burst to when it came back. It was 15 years later before it came back to where it was. Some of the biggest tech names in the dot-com era took over 20 years to get back to their peaks. Do you have the time to wait if that were to occur? And by the way, if the market does drop, and then after that point, it will recover. Are you making money during that recovery period? If it's a 5 or 10 year period, let's say, are you making any money during that time frame? The answer is, of course not. You're just retracing old ground, getting back to where you were. Well, an index annuity product protects the downside. So if we continue the run up, great. You're going to see continue to see double digit returns going forward. But when the correction occurs, you lock in those gains, you don't lose. By the way, you can lock in at any time. A lot of people don't realize that. Those options exist with index products. They're far better than they were even just a few years ago. The returns are on average with index products, with good indexes over the last 2-3 years, 2- and 3-fold higher than the ones before. I shared this last week's show and I'll share it again. If you bought an index annuity product 2-3 years ago or more, what did the insurance company do with the money? They bought a bond. They put the bond in the safe. They never touch it. That's how they protect your principal. Then they take the interest from the bond and buy options. And when the options go up, they can go up exponentially, which means you get great returns. And if it goes down, the options expire worthless. But what does the bond do the next year? It throws off more interest. They buy more options, repeat the process. When you bought a bond 3, 5, 10 years ago, what was the interest paid on those? Very low, which means the company can only buy a few options. Therefore, the returns are going to be minimal. If you transfer or roll that over, which can be done on a tax-free basis, to a new index product, the company can buy a new bond. that's likely interest rates on long-term bonds are 2 and 3 times higher than the ones even only 3 years ago. Purchase 2-3 times more options and get 2-3 times more results with the same index. I can show you index annuity products with the same company, same product, making 2-3 times returns now than they were 3 years ago because of when they bought the bond and how much interest the bond is throwing off, which determines how much in options they can purchase, determines how much return you're going to get. And by the way, it's not like the older bond's going to suddenly increase. Remember, when you buy a bond, a 20 or 30 year bond, it's going to pay the same interest guaranteed for the next 20, 30 years. If you're stuck in a 30-year treasury paying 2% versus a 30-year treasury paying 4.5% or 5%, that's 2-3 times more returns, isn't it? This isn't guesswork. This is math. Why continue remaining stuck in a poor performing index product that likely will never do much more than it has in the past? It can't. Where you could transfer, roll it over, no tax. If there's a penalty, we got bonuses that offset it. If you're invested in the same thing, the returns are likely going to be 2-3 times higher. If you want more information on this, or if you just want to lock some gains in or protect your downside, the fact we're at historic highs, it's a lot of warning signs, and this is starting to make you uncomfortable. You want to reduce your risk. The risk tolerance is too high for you. If you want more information and you want to learn how to double, even triple the returns on your existing annuity, index annuity product, or you're looking at starting one, contact me, yourpersonalbank.com. 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And as long as it's on our money, in God we trust.
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6: This is Hugh Hewitt for townhall.com. The next few months are anniversary heavy for our nation. Before the fireworks of the 250th 4th of July begin, try with family and friends to agree on what we are celebrating. Try as well to articulate how we defend what our country has long been committed to. We're also only 3 months away from the 25th anniversary of the 9/11 terrorist attacks by Al-Qaeda. The great and awful anniversaries are connected by that which the first proclaimed and which the second attempted to end, freedom. We ought to spend the part of this celebration in reflecting on and admiring the courage of not just those who voted yes on the Declaration, but also those who had the courage to actually sign their names to that document on August 2nd, 1776. This brace of anniversaries ahead should remind every American that ours is a unique and enduring commitment to human liberty. May we all renew our commitment to the country's first principles. I'm Hugh Hewitt.
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8: Breaking news at Town Hall. I'm Bob Agnew in Washington. Federal prosecutors say multiple election fraud investigations are underway now in California as officials there continue counting ballots from this week's primary election.
9: The Assistant U.S. Attorney for Los Angeles, Bill Asaley, says his office has opened multiple election fraud investigations and sent a prosecutor to Los Angeles County's vote counting center. A spokesman for the county's registrar said an Assistant U.S. Attorney was given an overview of the public observation program and participated in a walkthrough of the ballot processing operations, something he described as routine. The developments came as President Trump repeated claims of mass fraud over the drawn-out vote count from California's Tuesday primary. I'm Jennifer King.
8: New polling is raising questions for the Democrats about their outlook in Maine's Senate race.
10: Democrats are facing new concerns in Maine's Senate race, as recent polling suggests their nominee's lead over Republican Senator Susan Collins may be narrowing. The latest survey shows the race tightening after weeks of scrutiny surrounding the Democratic candidate. The numbers are fueling questions about whether voters are reconsidering their support as additional reports and allegations continue to draw attention. Willie Nelson, Los Angeles.
8: The remaining three 60-minute stars say they're staying on at the CBS show, one they don't want to see die.
11: Executive producer Tanya Simon was fired. So were correspondents Sharon Alfonsi, Cecilia Vega, and this week Scott Pelley. It leaves the show with three reporters.
12: I'm Bill Whitaker.
13: I'm John Wertheim.
14: I'm Leslie Stahl.
11: In a memo to fellow staff obtained by the AP, Stahl, Whitaker, and Wertheim expressed anger over the recent firings and were having a hard time deciding whether to stay. The three remaining reporters said if they can continue committing acts of independent, fearless journalism and storytelling, they're here for it, adding, if not, they leave. I'm Ed Donahue.
8: More on these stories at townhall.com.
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8: Anthropic is proposing that top AI companies coordinate a way to pause the development of advanced AI systems in the event they become too dangerous.
12: The company behind the Claude chatbot says the technology is improving so quickly that there's a risk humans could lose control. In a blog post Thursday, Anthropic suggests giving the world an option to slow or temporarily pause AI development. The company plans to research ways to implement this pause, noting that AI models are getting faster, doubling their task capabilities every 4 months. This rapid advancement could lead to AI designing its own successors, raising control concerns. Keith Peters, Washington.
8: President Trump on Friday pushed back on inflation concerns driven by a strong jobs report, arguing robust growth should be viewed as a positive for the markets. He says that stocks should eventually be going up and not down. Breaking news and analysis at townhall.com. President Trump told the Wall Street Journal he wants incoming acting director of National Intelligence Bill Pulte to, in his words, start the process of firing large numbers of employees in the DNI's office.
13: Trump noted that the size of the office has been
14: way too high for way too long. Yeah, I wouldn't mind. If he cut, I wouldn't mind that.
13: Trump's administration announced last August that the office's budget would be cut by more than $700 million per year, while slashing the size of its workforce by roughly 40%. In an earlier interview with the Wall Street Journal, Trump says there's a lot of people that shouldn't be there. The Journal says that was a reference to intelligence officials who served under former presidents Joe Biden and Barack Obama. I'm Lisa Dwyer.
8: Pulte, who leads the Federal Housing Finance Agency, was tapped to replace outgoing DNI Tulsi Gabbard. More of these stories at townhall.com.
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0: Morning and welcome to the Max Out Savings Show. I'm Ted Gioka, and we're talking savings investments in your retirement here on the Max Out Savings Show. 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How do you deal in these very unstable world? 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Our goal is a minimum of 10% for everybody, plus the company match gets you to be about 13%. This is super important. This is how you build up wealth. You put in, let's say you put in $10,000, you get a $10,000 tax deduction right away. You get growth, tax-free growth for the next 20, 25, 30 years, however long you were. Actually, longer than that throughout your life with the money. It's a phenomenal deal. This is what Warren Buffett only dreamed about and did everything he could to try to replicate. But he didn't get the good deal that you got, that you also get the tax deduction. And so take advantage of it. If you're over 50, if you're behind in retirement, and a lot of people are, now's the time to take charge of your retirement to build that up. At Max Out Savings Advisors, we manage retirement wealth. People retire, they have an old 401k plan, they come to us to manage it. We don't manage 401ks, but this is so important that we always like to talk about it starting the show because we want you to build up wealth and have a happy, successful retirement as well. So remember, save aggressively, invest conservatively. Wow, we've got a lot to talk about. I mean, it never ends. We started this show 20 years ago talking about savings and you know, savings was at record lows. We got to increase your savings. And recently it was at 26%, which is not a good number. And, you know, so we would talk about retirement plans, all types of different things. But now the world moves so quickly that it's truly extraordinary, and every week it's a new thing. I mean, we have a lot of things to talk about this week. Market hit new highs. I mean, things are going fantastic, up record highs on Tuesday, and then basically the whole thing blew up Friday. We had some good numbers come out on the jobs, 172,000 jobs, and they were expecting 85,000, which is good news, but you know, the talk has really been, well, you know, interest rates are coming down, everything is in good shape, but inflation has been there, and so the 10-year bond jumped up to 4.5%, over 4.5%. The long bond moved up to 4.99%, which is obviously it went over 5. They wanted to get it down under 5 by the end of the day, but rates are clearly going up on the long end and even on the shorter end because people fear inflation. The most recent the most recent inflation numbers, the CPI, PPI were rising. Some of the other numbers, we came in at 3.8%. And again, this is not 2% inflation, and so it's difficult to cut rates. And rising rates aren't good for the markets. And so the market started selling off on that news. But there's some other really big things happening out there. And this is really the question we've got to ask ourselves, is some type of top been put in the market? And we're going to discuss that today. We put a hedge on for our portfolios Friday morning. And just because we really, you know, and I kind of debated about it the day before, what we're really seeing is a very, very hot, very frothy market. Stocks are skyrocketing up, you know, 10, 15, 10, 20, actually 30% a day. And these aren't small, they're not small, you know, high-flying tech stocks, and these are some of the largest companies in the United States of America, and that's a very unstable market, and so we want to cover that today in really what's going on, and I think as we've been talking, we send out one of the Max Out Savings Show. One of our things we put out is a free report called the Max Out Savings Report. And and we write about everything from what is the latest amount you can put away in your Roth IRA or your IRA for the new year, to tax saving ideas, to very complicated issues. And we've really worked very hard and do a lot of research to try to get you ahead of it and to put things into this report that are very useful. November of 2007, we wrote about we wrote about how an investment bank was going to fail on Wall Street. We talked about it on the show at the time, and we didn't just say, hey, things were going to fail. We pointed out the balance sheet and explained exactly what the balance sheets were going to destabilize. We had a little growth chart on it, not a chart, but we had the balance sheets in the report and a very simplified version of it so people could understand it. And we were correct in January or early February of 2020. We're like, oh, hey, this is not looking good for COVID. I mean, we're writing about very cutting edge stuff, getting you ahead of where you need to be in these markets. We send it out free. Just go to maxoutsavings.com. You're not going to get a phone call, an email from us. You know, maybe if we ever do a seminar or something, we might say, hey, we're having a seminar. But it's a private list, which we do this as part of the show. So our most recent one, we made the comment, do not let this excitement, this froth on Wall Street, allow you to get carried away, to take on too much leverage, to be all in on the market, have a risk plan in place to deal with it. And I think that's more important than ever today. It's looking at this market, if you take a look at it on Friday, the S&P fell 2.6%, and the NASDAQ was down 4.2%. And just looking over, let me just flip over here real quick. Looking over to the, bear with me, this is live on the radio. Going over to just looking at pulling up my list on the Bloomberg, these are stocks. The Planet Labs was down 25. There's the list, the top 21 stocks on it over $5 billion to get down to 10%. Though here I'm flipping through this. Okay, there's 65 stocks. On Friday, went down 10%. 65 stocks on the list. Yeah, and this is just the market cap in the United States of stocks over $5 billion. So it's not small stock, over $5 billion, and 65 stocks went down 10% or more. And so what we're dealing with, I mean, in some of these large stocks, Advanced Micro Devices, it's just SanDisk, tech stocks, pretty much across the board. And this was kind of started the night before in Korea, where you have Koreas are big makers of chips, and particularly memory chips, and it kind of fell apart over there, and then it came over here, and it's continued to kind of accelerate back down here. So it's clearly, we had a situation Tuesday where, hey, happy days are here again. The market was up huge. And right now, the market, the year-to-date is up 7.6%. So it's still up some. The tech is a little more than – I mean, the NASDAQ is a little more than that. But during this time, we've been saying in the last couple of weeks where we've had the market up hitting new highs, and the number of new lows keeps going up. If you look at the drug sector, if you look at the stable demand sector, you look at the food sector, if you look at lots of different sectors, home building, all types of sectors in the market were selling off in here. And that's not a good sign that we're seeing in these markets. And so. A couple thoughts in here. I think you really have to take a look at your retirement portfolio and kind of understand, hey, how much risk do I have in it? The S&P 500 is if you add up the, you know, the top 10 stocks, which is, you know, if you take your Mag 7, which is your Google, your Meta, your Amazon, your Apple, Tesla, Nvidia, Microsoft, and then you add up Broadcom, Micron, Advanced Micro, it gets up to be about 40% of the average of the S&P 500. So basically, a lot of people have the vast majority of their retirement plans in an index in the S&P 500, and you're 40%. That's the top 10. That doesn't include, you know, how many other, you know, quasi tech stocks or tech stocks. That doesn't include a lot of other smaller stocks out there. It doesn't include computer makers. It doesn't include other chip makers. It doesn't include a lot of things. So that number is probably over 50%. And anyone that's studied the stock market knows that tech can be incredibly volatile. And so I really think it's important to take a look at your portfolio and understand where you are for retirement. So I really wanted to talk about that today. And see how much, what is your percentage of bonds? What is your percentage? What are you, long-term bonds or short-term bonds? The 30-year went back up over 5%. Inflation is clearly there. The PCI number, PCE, personal consumption expenditure, was up 3.8%. Here recently, again, these are supposed to be closer to 2%. We have a new Fed chairman, Kevin Warsh. He's come in there now. Very, very bright guy, very talented, has big ideas. We're doing a lot of research to understand what he's trying to do. And there's some really fascinating and extremely complex things he wants to do. They're going to have consequences that we're kind of parsing through now. But his life has been made, quite frankly, much tougher by the Iran war, because we have oil prices have skyrocketed, pushing inflation up higher. President Trump wanted inflation, you know, he wants the interest rates cut. Well, it's real hard to cut interest rates when oil's at $100 a barrel and the price of everything is going up. And so this is something that we're dealing with. And one of the key things is if you study incoming Federal Reserve people, markets tend to test them within 3 months of when they get in there. And honestly, this is a really tough, I mean, he's got a tough job. His job's been made much tougher by you know, high oil, high inflation, high oil prices, runaway AI spending, that $38 trillion deficit, a $2 trillion budget deficit. And you know, the last thing we needed was the Iran war, you know, causing more inflation, but here we are. So I want you to understand there's big changes happening, big changes coming. I'm going to discuss the one thing I think that maybe is really caused this drop is going to likely cause some type of correction in here, or at least the top in the market, after this quick break right here on the Max Out Savings Show.
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0: Welcome back to the Max Out Savings Show. I'm Ted Giocca, and we're talking savings, investments, and your retirement. And so I'm trying to do two things at once. Some good information came in on my phone, so I'm all thrilled about that. I just had to check something out. By the way, if you have a question or comment, we think give us a call at 713-339-1070. We're now starting to do video here on the Max Out Savings Show. There's been a lot of demand for it. We're going to expand the show some more. It's been very successful. It's one of Houston's most popular financial shows, so we're excited about that, and we're working through that. So a lot of great things are happening on the Max Out Savings Show. Now then. Okay. Here's what we have right now. What happened this week? What market hit a new high Tuesday. Things are going great. Happy days are here. I mean, the champagne is flowing on Wall Street. Several investors drowned. There was so much champagne on Wall Street. And all of a sudden, the NASDAQ falls 4%, 65 stocks fell 10% in one day on Friday. What happened? And I tell you, it was a combination of a number of things. As we talked about, really rising interest rates, rising inflation, high oil prices. And I think people are starting to understand they're having trouble buying the deals about done in Iran over the weekend. We're this close, you know, we're loading the jet to head over there. And then, you know, the Iranians the next day go, no, there's nothing going on. And I think people, they're realizing this is a long-term war. But the big thing, and one of the things that really accelerated it on Friday was Meta. Meta came out and there was rumors, and they seemed to, you know, there was an awful lot of smoke on this one that they were looking to do a secondary. Now, Google did a secondary is you're raising more money, so you're selling stock. Google did an $85 billion money raise about a week or so back. And you're kind of like, wait a minute, I thought things were going well. Everybody was making so much money. You know, and all of a sudden they're raising $85 billion. Excuse me. And so what's happening here? And I think, because keep in mind, let me lay out the situation at the beginning of the year. We're going into AI. There's going to be lots of spending on AI. AI was going to be great. We're going to spend $400 billion on AI this year. And so we had all the companies, Microsoft, Google, Amazon, Apple, Meta, Oracle, they were Nvidia. They were spending money. Things were going great. But they were also, with the exception of really Nvidia, they were all Apple. They were all buying back huge amounts of stock. Now, why were they doing that? Well, because Microsoft controls the operating system on computers. These companies are all monopolies, and so we're going to get to Charles in just a minute. These companies are all monopolies, right? So Microsoft controlled the operating system. Google controls search. Amazon controls internet shopping and also the cloud. Apple controls the phones for all parents, and Meta controls Facebook and Instagram, collecting all your data and selling it to everyone. And that huge cash flow and everything is great. Well, all of a sudden, AI has come in. They're all fighting for the same territory now. Before, they were sitting in moats with these castles with basically a money machine. And the biggest problem, they were having to expand the castle to put more gold into it because they were making so much money and they were buying back stock. That all has changed. They were going to spend $400 billion. Well, you know what the number is now? The number is about $700 to $900 billion this year alone they're having to spend. So they're like, hey, no problem. We've got all this money, and they keep spending. Well, all of a sudden, Google has come out and said, well, we need $85 billion. Meta's coming out that they might take some money. Everybody is coming to the market. SpaceX is coming to the market. Anthropic, which was a big one, big AI company, that one to come to the market. OpenAI wants to come to the market. Matter of fact, OpenAI wants to come to the market. Anthropic was going to be late this year. All of a sudden, they did a secretive a deal with the SEC, kind of a blind request for money where the SEC is doing it, but they're not going to release information. So everybody's rushing to the door to raise money. There's another 1,000 companies raising money out that want to come public. Everybody wants to come public. So for the last 4 or 5 years, we've been sitting around doing nothing but growing earnings, buying back stock in these companies, so much so that they're probably getting 2 or 3, sometimes more percent growth per year just because they're buying back that much stock. And so their earnings are going up. Even if they don't make another dime, the earnings go up 3% because they bought back stock. Well, that's all changed. Everybody is heading to the market. Look, the Max Out Savings Advisors, we're not going public, but we're like the only one in the United States not going public right now. So where is all the money going to come from this? And that is the real key issue that we're dealing with in these markets right now is SpaceX is coming out $1.8 trillion market cap. I mean, if you look at these others, they're huge numbers that they're going to spend. In addition, you've got all these companies spending money. So where's all the money going to come from to fight the war in Iran, to fund a $2 trillion deficit, to spend about maybe $850 billion this year? I'm skipping over the number, and probably $1.2-1.3 trillion next year for AI. Where's all the money going to come from? And that doesn't include the build out of all the factories that President Trump has gotten brought back into the United States. And so this is the issue. And so everybody is scrambling for money. This is what we've been talking about on the show here for a month or so, is where's the money going to come from? And all of a sudden it's dawning on people, oh my God, if all these companies come public, you know, I thought maybe SpaceX, and then sometime late this year, next, Anthropic and OpenAI and Databricks and Stripes and the rest of them are going to come out. And all of a sudden, everybody's rushing to the door right now because the valuations are so good. Well, if they want to buy the stock, they're going to have to sell the stock. So it's like if you look at portfolio managers, they have record low amounts of cash on the books. So if they buy the SpaceX deal, if they buy $50 million worth of the SpaceX deal, or, you know, quite frankly, I mean, honestly, we buy a couple, $2-3 million worth of stuff at a time. These people are buying, you know, billions of dollars at a time. Where's that money going to come from? And so they have to sell something else. They have to sell Microsoft. They have to sell Google. They have to sell Amazon, Apple, and all these other things. And that's starting to weigh on these companies. At the same time, the companies are having to scale back their buybacks because they're raising so much capital. They're spending so much on AI out there. I think this rush for companies to raise cash is putting a top in the market. Let's take a quick call from Charles. Charles, you there?
2: Yes, Ted, can you hear me?
0: Hello, Charles?
2: Hello, Ted? Hello, Ted?
0: Let's see if we can get him on. Again, this is live here today. We're making the transition to video now, so it's a little bit tough. There you go, Charles. Can you hear me?
2: Can you hear me at all, Ted?
0: Well, tell you what, why don't we just type Charles's question in and we'll get it answered for him on the air here. That's one thing we're still working on trying to get. Oh, wait, do we have the caller? Hello?
2: Ted? Hello, Ted?
0: Okay. Well, we'll just work on that and get his question answered. So that's what we're, I mean, so this is a big, big, big story out there right now that most people, look, markets go up because of money. They rise and they fall on money. And so if earnings go up, people say, hey, we might make some money here. Let's put some money into it. Or if money markets are yielding 3 or 4% and they suddenly go to zero, it's like, I'm getting zero. Let's just put it in the market. I'm not making any money here. So, or there's other things up here. And the other thing we've talked about all year long is distribution, where we're really seeing distribution come into the market where big institutional, and I think this started back in September of last year, is it seems like some really big money has been selling into this market. I think the really big money is starting to sell into this market in the last week or so. I think they see these new issues. I think they're looking at this and they're realizing that this is kind of a big issue, and so the question is, where's all the money going to come from? And you started to see the selling really kick in this week, and that's why. And it finally caught up to the market here on Friday, and so I think we have to kind of watch and see what's going to happen. Now, tell you, here's a question right here. You know, this is a question. Okay. Well, this is helpful. I just actually, evidently, I'm the only one that can't hear Charles, so we're going to try to work on that over the break. Okay, here's a question. What do you think about Jamie Dimon buying the credit division of Blackstone? Yeah, I mean, oops. I've heard some rumors of that. I don't think it's out there completely yet. I think Blackstone and some of these other companies kind of would like to get into more of the build out of AI. They would like to get into the build out also of not just data centers, but also the electricity production and the different things like that. And I think the credit sector is really under pressure, because keep in mind, what's this month? It's June. What happens at the end of June? That's the end of the quarter. So if people want, if on a private equity

So going, this is a really good question, actually, on Jamie Dimon of J.P. Morgan wanting to buy division of the credit division of Blackstone. And on Jamie Dimon's side, Jamie Dimon, look, we talked about this on the show a couple weeks ago, is if you look at the balance sheet of the big Wall Street banks, it is shocking, completely shocking how little of that balance sheet is loans. A lot of it is repos, reverse repos. It's treasuries, it's security, it's securities lending. It's all types of stuff going on lending to hedge funds. It's not lending to businesses. I mean, it's the number, it's for JP Morgan, it's like 15% or so. It's absurd. And so if they can go buy this division of this private credit, that gets them into the more into the lending of, hey, we have loans, we're supporting the U.S. economy, we're supporting manufacturing and new factories and jobs, because what they've done, the big Wall Street firms are making a fortune lending to hedge funds. These hedge funds are coming trotting over to J.P. Morgan and other places. They're giving them $10 billion worth of treasuries and getting $50 billion worth of secure of money to spend during trading during the day, and then they close the positions out later in the day, and that's how they're making a lot of their money. That's not in the best interest of the United States or the American people. And one of the things that, and again, this thing with Kevin Warren, there's big changes coming at the Fed, and the Fed is like, look, guys, we want you into lending money. So when we inject money into the economic system, into the banking system, it doesn't go zooming over to Wall Street, making the top 10% of the people in the country more wealthy, and then the bottom 10% are suffering. We want, when we inject the money, oh, you call up Ted and from JP Morgan and said, hey, you know, the Fed's looser, we're loosening our standards. Ted, would you like to build that factory, you know, to build new cowboy hats or something in Texas? And so So this is one of the changes. So that's an interesting question. There are two things. I think Blackstone would like to get more into investing in where they're going to put equity into building a power plant and do it that way. And JP Morgan really want to be, hey, we're lending to power plants, we're lending to companies, we're creating jobs that they're not doing right now. And this is all about, this is all about reserves at banks. How are they defined? And this is incredibly, I cannot tell you how much money we spend talking to people on research in this area, because I think it's so key. And there's bigger changes coming. Good question on that. We had another question coming in on SpaceX. We have a lot of interest in SpaceX. We're not in participating. Most of the big firms are participating. If you'd like to get into SpaceX, you call up your broker, Fidelity, Schwab. They have actually, we did something for an endowment. I'm on the board on this week. We wanted to get some Tesla, some SpaceX, and it was relatively easy to put in for the SpaceX. Now you can put in on like $10,000 worth or whatever. That doesn't guarantee you're going to get it. It's an indication of interest. I'm stepping up for $10,000. They might only give you $5,000. They might give you $10,000. But one thing that SpaceX has done is they have come in and they've tried to push more of it into the retail environment. I mean, people forget SpaceX has been quote private, but they went public on one of these private capital raise thing platforms where individuals got to invest. There's a lot of people going to get rich investing in it. A lot of small people are gotten very rich because of this. So they're trying to do it that way. That's the situation. Like I said, it has a very high valuation, which I'm not real sure it's the best deal. And I'm really uncomfortable buying things in this type of frothing market on IPOs. As we were talking about a little earlier on the show, there's an enormous number of companies. Meta just came out. Meta put the top in on the market, I think, there's rumors out that they're going to raise cash. I think they might have put the whole top, because people are like, oh my God, everybody's going to come in wanting to sell stock now. How does this market go up at all? Because remember, if somebody wants to go, I'm going to participate in the Meta offering, well, they might go sell some of their Google, Microsoft, Amazon, or Apple to fund it, because there's not a lot of cash.

0: cash sitting around Wall Street and sitting around in investors' accounts because they're all in the market making a fortune right now. And you know, they're in whatever company that's going to go up 30% tomorrow. And so that's not a good situation overall. So this is a big story coming up with the lot of IPOs coming out. With the SpaceX is likely to be priced next. It's priced at 135. It's going to come out next week, and we'll see how things react. One of the things that was really not good and what really spooked me on this market here, one of the reasons, like I said, we put a hedge on, was the Quantinuum deal came out, which was supposedly the best quantum computing company out there. It came out at $60, zoomed up to 71, and then it closed later in the day closer to 60. And then Friday, it sold off around 56. That is not a good sign for what was supposedly a hot IPO to basically sell down in the market immediately, a big one. That, again, that tells you that the pricing isn't right. That tells you there's way too much froth in this market. And I think you got to be careful in here. And so let's take a quick break. We're going to also discuss, we had another question on interest rates. How do we lower those? We'll touch on those on the next after the next segment of the Max Out Savings Show.
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0: Welcome back to the Max Out Savings Show. And talking savings, investments in your retirement. Let's check something here. We had a question come in on... one of the questions we had was, how do we lower rates in this high interest rate environment? Look, I think how it sort of is going to happen is a couple things. On the longer end, I think they're going to do something called yield curve control, which simply means they're going to try to push down the long end to keep it from getting too high, because that spooks investors. And so this is why the market went up to, like, I think 5.10 or something like that on the interest rates Friday. But then at the end of the day, it went down to 4.99. So it was under 5. And I think that's the thing. And the other thing you're going to see is you're going to see when the market has a big sell-off, that's when it's going to let them put interest rates down. Look, the Fed cannot cut rates when you have a stock market going completely crazy. I mean, yet when you got inflation going up, when you got employment going down, it just makes it real. I think you could actually push them down some, but when you got a market as hot as this, it's just because there's just too much danger. The whole thing just has a massive blow off top, and it just makes it very, very difficult. And so I think it's going to take a drop in the market before they can start saying, hey, maybe we need to cut rates. And the reason, look, as we talked about, President Trump has a very good plan. He's been pretty much, I don't think people realize how good a plan he had. It was sidetracked by the Iran war, but the idea of what we're going to do is we're going to put tariffs in place. We're going to collect $200-300 billion a year, reduce the deficit. Then they're going to come back and build factories back in the U.S., which is going to increase the economy, which brings in more tax revenue, and that's going to be a good thing. And then what we're going to do is we're also going to push down the interest rates so we pay less money on our $38 trillion deficit. That'll further reduce the deficit. And so it's all going to add up. We got more tax income coming, and we're going to reduce government spending. And all of that should start working the debt. People will get more confident, and rates will go lower. It was a brilliant plan that they put in place. It's just the war in Iran went badly, and oil went to 100, and then it's taken a lot longer than we thought, and that's kind of gummed up the whole system. And again, I mean, this idea back and forth. I mean, Trump, look, one of the most brilliant things I've ever seen anybody do has been what President Trump and Bessette did when they, whatever their plan was, they realized that there's a real danger of oil spiking to 150 real easily. And they made it seem like this war was ending next week. I mean, how many people listening assume we're going to hear something about a great deal with Iran sometime at, 6 or 7:30 Monday morning before the market opens up? I mean, he's been remarkable about that. But if you're trading crude oil, and you're trying to buy a tanker full of crude oil, and you think it's going to 150 because there's a shortage, and all your research tells you that. But then you look and you're like, Trump might come up with something. What am I getting? Then I'll get blown up and lose $20 million. And so he has very effectively and just brilliantly done is he has forced the speculators out of the market. He's scared them out of the market, and it's kept oil prices from really going up. I mean, if you listen to what the head of Exxon and Chevron said, look, if we don't get this thing over pretty quick, oil's going up because, I think Japan's gone through 25% of their reserves, and the United States has dropped ours substantially out of the strategic petroleum reserve, and China's done a little better because they've hidden what their reserves are, but we're starting to run out, So this is something we're going to see. I mean, one interesting thing here is to change subject just a little bit, but where is it? The dollar is up here. And so what's going on? If you look at the U.S. dollar, it's at 100. The Dixie's at 100. And it back in February, it was down around 85 or so, was it? At about 95, so it's going up. Well, you go, hey, we've got all this deficit. What's the problem? We're losing money. We got $2 trillion budget deficit. The U.S. is in trouble. Why is the dollar going up? A couple things. Interest rates are going up some, but the important thing is we're exporting about 2 million barrels a day of oil, and probably a good chunk of condensates, which are diesel, gasoline, and jet fuel, out of the country. So if it's just 2 billion, that's $200 million a day that people have to be buying. It's probably more than that. They have to buy more dollars because it's like, yeah, I've got your oil tanker here. When do you want to put it up? Just send me the if it's a billion barrel tank, million barrel, send me the $100 million. Well, I've got to go convert my yen into dollars or my euros into dollars to go get it. And that's one of the things that is kind of really keeping up the dollar in here, which is very interesting. I mean, our budget, our exports, export deficit is falling because we're exporting so much oil and gas and diesel fuel out of the country here. So again, a lot of moving, I've thrown a lot of stuff at you here today, a lot of moving parts, but a couple things I want you to understand is this. These new issues, these IPO, initial public offerings, and secondaries. Initial public offering is a new company coming onto the market, like SpaceX next week, $1.8 trillion. I can't even believe I said that correctly. I struggle because I still don't really know what $1 trillion is. But most of my stuff in engineering, we never got to $1 trillion at A&M. It's back in the day. There was no trillion pounds, trillion kilonewtons, or it just wasn't there. So big numbers, say, or the secondary, like Google's $85 billion secondary. They're putting what's known as supply on the market. And what that is, that's simply stock that needs to be sold. And then so someone has to sell it. And as I said, and kind of repeating myself, but this is an important concept here is someone else, if you want to buy something, you got to sell something else. Maybe you go down to the bank or use your money fund, you know, at the firm or the cash account. But if you don't, then you got to go look and see, hey, what do we have? You know, what else can we sell? By the way, this is one of the reasons we like a lot of cash right now. We've been raising cash. We put a hedge on Friday for our clients, but we had cash to do it. But the nice thing about cash is when things are really hot, if you don't have any cash, you can't buy things, then it probably didn't hurt. But when things are down and really cheap, that's when you want to have cash. Because it's one thing is, hey, you know, I'd like to be in that Tesla IPO. I need $1 million to put into it. Where am I going to get my $1 million? So I look around, or maybe I'll sell some Apple, sell some Amazon, right? Well, the prices are pretty high. So yeah, that's kind of not a bad deal. I'm happy. Everybody's happy. Well, if I'm going to go, if you know, I want to buy, say, Tesla's down 30% or whatever. Oh, this is such an opportunity. I'm going to go sell my, you know, Microsoft, Google, Amazon, or Apple. And then I look and they're all way down. So then that's not such a fun situation to do. And that's why you want to have that's when you want to have your cash, is when things are cheap, because then you can take your cash and deploy it into the market and make good money. And you're not selling out something. Oh, I wish I'd have never sold my Microsoft at such a low level to buy the Tesla. Yeah, Tesla's up, but I lost, you know, I gave up so much money with Microsoft. And so this is why we talk so much about cash. Cash is an opportunity. It's huge opportunity cost when things are bad. When no one else has cash and they're afraid, that's when you get your good opportunities in the market. So I do think you need to have a risk plan in place in here. When it comes to the bond market, until we get an idea of what this inflation situation is going to be, we still like the shorter term, 1-2 year fixed income. That's just our opinion. But I think somewhere in here, there might be an opportunity to invest long term if we can get something solved with the Iran war. And then I think that might, because I do believe one of the big things, as we've said on the show, is I believe we're going to see real interesting things come out of what Kevin Warsh is going to try to do. Look, Kevin Warsh is a very smart guy. Okay, he was involved with Soros way back in the day. He's been, which is not a positive, but it is a positive in the fact that George Soros really understands financial markets, and more importantly, financial systems that most people just don't understand. I cannot tell you, I've said earlier, I can't tell you how much money we spend trying to understand financial systems. And he was the master at it. Kevin worked with Stanley Druckenmiller. There's not another guy out there that does as good as Druckenmiller. You know, I always try to listen to everything the guy is saying. He's got an incredible record. And so Kevin Warsh is a very smart guy. Now, he knows the United States has got $2 trillion. I mean, we have a $2 trillion deficit, and we have $38 trillion in debt. Now, he's not the Treasury Secretary, but he's at the Fed, so he knows he's going to have to deal with the problem that might come up. So he's going to have some type of plan. And that's the important thing. And so as this comes out, I think that's going to create opportunities in the market. But right now, it's really all about these new issues coming in the market. We're going to have to see when SpaceX comes up. Like I said, I think I was surprised Fidelity was able to get it. I don't know if they were able to get it, but it was open on Friday to get the stock. They're still doing a roadshow. And so if you want to do something, you have to do it quickly. At Max Out Savings Advisors, we hold our clients' assets, the custodian at Charles Schwab. And we haven't checked with Schwab. It's just because some of the groups I work with, you know, I'm on the board of, I just happen to know that about Fidelity. But and again, the Quantinuum deal coming out, and I understand this is very complex and a lot in the weeds, but this was the best quantum computing company out there, and it came public, it gapped up and then went down. That's not a good sign. And I don't think, I'm not convinced the valuations are just out of control. I think what's happening, well, to some extent, that's it. I just think there's such demand for money for these companies. As we talked about, all these big tech companies, they were basically quasi-monopolies with a moat around them that were buying back stock, had huge cash hoards. They, I mean, these are the numbers. Amazon is going to have to spend $200 billion this year on AI. Microsoft, $190 billion. $190 billion from Google. On Meta, $140 billion. These are the numbers that these they're spending huge amounts. And you're starting to look at, you're starting to see this. Everything isn't what they thought it was going to be with AI. This is getting so expensive that they're going to have to put the compute out on the system and people are going to buy more computers, higher end computers like at Dell and Hewlett Packard. They're going to have systems that can do a lot of the AI themselves because it's so expensive. One of the big companies rumored to be Amazon, this big story, they came out, they're like, hey, we want everyone on AI. We're having a little board to see who can do the most AI. They they spent $500 million, $500 million in 1 month. They had to say, whoa, whoa, whoa, we need to slow down. I mean, this is very, people are realizing this stuff is very, very, very expensive. And so there's a lot of, and the other thing, NVIDIA is selling a ton of chips. Well, if they can't get the chips into the data centers, that could slow things down as well. The wheels are kind of coming off the, you know, the AI Nirvana bandwagon in here to some, there's cracks coming all over the place. And I really think this is putting some type of top on the markets. So again, exciting. We're doing video. We're starting to do video. It'll be up on the station. And so you'll be able to get it there. It's going to be on YouTube event, here sometime this week. We're hoping to get that going. So a lot of stuff happening. Oil is coming down some. Oil is about 92 or so on the Brent. Well, I mean, the problem is, if you really look at this Iran situation, it's pretty bad. I mean, even if the Iranians agree Monday morning, it's going to take months to get this all straightened out. And in some of these companies, countries are running out of oil and gas. And right now, it's being really funded by inventory, stockpiles, and those stockpiles are running down. At some point in time, they have to close. If you look like the U.S., a lot of it's salt domes. Well, you know, we might have how much oil we have. Oh yeah, I've got 50 million barrels sitting in my stockpile over in the salt dome. Well, those salt domes, they can't take it down to zero. Because the salt dome could start collapsing. It's kind of a complex thing, and so. You know, you've got to be much more careful on those, it particularly places like Indonesia, Philippines, Suriname, Vietnam, those Thailand, they're very, very short on oil and gas. India, this is a real problem. It's slowing the economy down. So, again, a lot of issues out there. A lot of problems, rising rates, rising inflation, oil prices, dwindling stockpiles, AI spending's out of control. And now every company on Wall Street is trying to raise cash. This group of things does not correlate with the stock market being at record highs in Tuesday. So I'd be a little careful in the market. We're going to be writing about this in the MaxOp Savings Report, which is a free report we send out once a month. Just go to maxoutsavings.com, sign up for. 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We're value investors in the stock and bond market. 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
9: Breaking news at Town Hall. I'm Bob Agnew in Washington. President Trump on Friday pushed back on inflation concerns, bolstered in his confidence by a strong jobs report.
10: We have good everything, good numbers, but the job numbers just came out and they were fantastic, far better than even anticipated. They anticipated pretty good, but they had no idea it was going to be that. And unfortunately, we're in a world where for the last 15 years or so, when you have good numbers, the market goes down. When you have bad numbers, the market goes up because too much emphasis is placed on inflation.
9: The president speaking to reporters yesterday on board Air Force One. Election results in California raising some new questions about the state's latest redistricting efforts. We get more on that from correspondent Willie Nelson in Los Angeles.
11: California Democrats are facing an unexpected challenge in a congressional district redrawn under Governor Gavin Newsom's Proposition 50. With much of the vote counted, an independent candidate is leading the race, while a Republican currently holds second place. The results are raising questions about whether a redistricting effort intended to benefit Democrats may have backfired. Willie Nelson, Los Angeles.
9: The U.S. Treasury Department is warning banks now about the risks of serving people who are living in the country illegally. More from Haya Panjwani.
12: It's part of the Trump administration's efforts to tighten immigration controls. The Financial Crimes Enforcement Network, or FinCEN, issued guidance following an executive order by President Trump in May. That order requires banks to scrutinize customers' citizenship more closely. But it is less aggressive than initially expected, since it doesn't mandate collecting citizenship information. Treasury Secretary Scott Bessent emphasized preventing illegal aliens from exploiting financial institutions. Banks are pushed to watch for red flags like identity theft and payroll fraud. Haya Panjwani, Washington.
9: More on these stories at Town.
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17: 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Discover estate planning, elder law, veterans benefits, and more. Don't wait for a crisis. Do it before you die. The Second Amendment does not apply to semi-auto rifles, nor does it apply to bolt-action rifles, pistols, or revolvers. Hey, the Second Amendment restricts government. The technology of the firearm is irrelevant. The restrictions on government remains the same, regardless of
14: of the firearm. The Second Amendment was not written to grant permission to citizens to own and bear firearms. It forbids government's interference in the right to keep and bear arms, period. Supporting the Second Amendment. This is the Big 1070, The Answer.
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25: 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Today's going to be a great show. And just to remind you that we're in San Antonio, surrounding areas, and Houston. So howdy to everybody in Houston. And you can find us there. 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Today, for the financial focus, we have Jacob Warren again. He is with Financial Planning HQ, and he works alongside his father, Steve, and his brother, Joseph, to create inspiring financial strategies for families and business owners in San Antonio. Jacob has been a financial advisor for 10 years and is passionate about helping business owners plan their financial success. Jacob loves the outdoors and, most importantly, being a husband to his wife, Catherine, and father to his two kids, Arthur and Camille. Welcome back.
26: Thank you, Todd. It is great to be here. Wishing everyone a happy new year. It is the 31st, so heading
25: That's
26: into 2026.
25: Right. Yeah, we're recording on New Year's Eve. This will air on January 3rd.
26: There we go.
25: But you like to talk about businesses and financial planning. So when should younger business owners start creating a plan for exiting the business?
26: That's a great question. And it's something that's overlooked a lot by younger business owners. But something to think about is that an exit strategy does not mean that you're quitting. It just means you're adequately setting up your business in the future. That way you have control when you leave. And I think a good time to start thinking about, hey, what's going to happen when I don't want to stay in the business or if I want to sell it is once you've created a business that has sustained some long-term growth, has good positive cash flows, you want to start thinking about those items. So really, in short, the earlier the better. I know, you know, being a younger business owner myself, it's kind of, well, I'm not going to worry about 30 years from now. It's so far away.
25: Right.
26: But that's going to get here fast. And the earlier you start doing things, the better. And something that if you're on the fence that you can consider doing is what's called an informal business valuation. It's a lot less expensive than a formal one. And it can just give you an idea of what kind of money you could expect if your business is even a business that somebody would consider buying, things like that.
25: Yeah, that's great. And I think starting early reminds me of the 7 habits of highly successful people.
26: Right.
25: And one of the habits is begin with the end in mind.
26: Right. Yep. Oh, that's very, very smart. Yeah.
25: Okay, so speaking of business owners again, for someone who doesn't plan to retire or sell their business, what type of planning should they do?
26: Right, and if I'm correct, you fall into that boat, right?
25: I do.
26: You want to work forever.
25: I love what I do, and I think most business owners feel that way.
26: Yes, and that's the way I feel as well. We align on that, Todd. But I think a big issue and something that gets overlooked is that most business owners are forced to exit their business by things that are an accident or out of their control.
25: Right.
26: So whether that's burnout, a big one is, you know, health issues, right? We all get older, things happen. Cash flow issues, something happens to where your business isn't as viable as it once was. We've seen that with the one everyone thinks about is Blockbuster, right? Just becomes, things become old. And then also a hot topic now is jobs that AI can easily do in 5 seconds, mm-hmm. when people that have been doing these for 30, 40 years that are just all of a sudden not viable as AI becomes more and more of a thing that everybody uses. So just being cognizant of those things, and just the fact that you want to continue in your business, continue growing your business, you know, well into the later part of your life, that's not a reason why you shouldn't have a plan in place for if something does happen that, you know, you know who you're going to sell your business to, or you have someone in mind within the business who could take over. And I did want to throw out we were just talking about AI, an AI stat that I looked, when I was typing this out, I was thinking about it. What percentage of business owners are forced to exit by accident? It's roughly half of them. So definitely something that you want to be thinking about, and, you know, having that plan can easily avoid things like this happening.
25: Yeah. So even though I don't plan on retiring, I still save money in case something bad happens.
26: Right.
25: And so that's part of a good financial plan.
26: It definitely is, 100%.
25: What are some things that business owners should be aware of, or if they are planning to exit their business?
26: The biggest one, I'm going through this with one of my clients right now, is having clean financials. So if somebody comes in and says, "Hey, I want to buy your law firm, Todd," mm-hmm. the first thing they're going to look at is your books and say, you know, is it organized? Do I understand what the cash flows are, what the break even is, profit and loss, all of that stuff? So the number one thing is definitely having clean financials. And messy books can really, really decrease your business valuation when somebody wants to come in and look at that. Mm-hmm. Even if your business is crushing it, if your books are a mess, they're going to offer you way less than what your business is actually worth. So that's a big part of it. Another one is showing a real profit as opposed to just kind of making it work out so you're paying less taxes, which I think a lot of business owners do. And so showing the real profit, separating your business and personal expenses is a big one. But really, the clean financials is super important. And a good way to do that, Todd, is to have a great team of advisors behind you, a great attorney, a great CPA, a bookkeeper, financial advisor, all these people working to make sure that you're extremely organized. Especially if you're planning to sell your business at some point, having that set up for yourself is a big green light, good thing to do.
25: Yeah, it's a must have. When I was first starting, an attorney that was sort of a mentor for me suggested the number one factor for your success is having a good CPA.
26: Yep.
25: Because you don't want to get behind on taxes.
26: Yep. And I think that's something that business owners, happens to a lot of business owners, successful or not, is the taxes part of it. They don't save, because they're not told to, and it's, business owner taxes are a lot more complicated than, you know, W-2, so it's
25: yeah,
26: something overlooked.
25: And that other thing that you mentioned with business owners not wanting to show a profit, that can bite them in the backside.
26: Yes.
25: If they're trying to get financing, because then mm-hmm. the bank wants to see your profit.
26: Right. I've seen that. A lot of when people are trying to buy houses, I've seen that mm-hmm. before. So definitely something you want to be aware of, especially like I said, if you do plan on selling your business at some point, it's something that you want to know the ins and outs of for sure.
25: Yeah.
26: Yeah.
25: What are some different types of exit strategies?
26: Yeah. So the most common would be, you know, sell to a third party. Somebody notices your business or they're in a competing business or they're wanting to get into the business that you're in and they come in and say, "Hey, I want to buy your business. You know, what can you show me so I can create a valuation for it?" That's the most common. Another is selling to people that are trusted within your business, right? So if you have like, you know, for your example, if you have a young attorney who you're working mm-hmm. with, you could see right. like this person can continue on with the law firm without me, selling to them. And then another is kind of similar to that, but having a professional manager, somebody who kind of just steps in, takes over the day-to-day operations and you take a step back. Those are the common ones. But all three of these kind of go back to what we were talking about earlier. All three of those rely on you being very organized, having your books cleaned up. And if you, a good thing to do if you're planning on selling your business is put yourself in the shoes of the person buying the business, right? You're going into a business, you know, you're putting your hard earned money into it. You want to make sure and know with certainty that this is something that I should be buying and it's worth it.
25: Right.
26: So I think that's a good way. If you're planning on selling, just kind of think of it on the other end of the spectrum and be like, okay, if I'm coming in, I want to make sure that the numbers make sense and there's a lot of organization.
25: And if you think about your family, you know, if I'm killed and, you know, I want my family to inherit my share of the business, I don't want them to have to sell at a low price.
26: Right.
25: I want them to get the most value out of it.
26: That's a very, very good point. Yeah. So all of this kind of goes back to what we were talking about at the beginning. It's really, especially if you're younger and you have a lot of time, getting all of that structure in place is very, very smart and can save yourself a lot of headache down the road.
25: I feel young, but I don't know how much time I have left. I mean, only the Lord knows.
26: Yep.
25: So what can you do to help someone who's interested in this?
26: First step is an initial phone consultation. And I will, I'll give out my phone number here towards the end of the segment. But what that is basically, it's just a conversation. We'll talk a little bit about your business, see if I'm able to help. And if we're a good fit, there's a good mesh on the phone there, we can schedule what's called a financial roadmap meeting. I've mentioned that I think in all of my segments so far. The financial roadmap is really the crux of our business. It's what we offer to all of our clients, whether they're, you know, younger or they're retiring, business owner, non-business owner. And what that is it's just an hour long conversation. It's a couple, you know, husband and wife. We talk about values. We talk about goals, get everything out in the open. That way we're all on the same page. And from there, if we're fit to work together, I'll, you know, go through what that looks like. But the financial roadmap consultation is extremely valuable whether we do business or not. It's great. You know, I'm married. It's great for my wife and I to be on the same page, know how we do money, because everybody is so different. And I think as this relates directly to business owners, it's even more valuable because we talk not just the personal finance side of it, but also you get that extra business side of the financial planning, which is obviously super valuable.
25: Yeah. If the business owner wants to do better financially every year, you have to figure out how to make the business grow financially every year as well.
26: Right. They're very much tied together. So it's kind of two for one there. Yeah.
25: Do you have any resources for our listeners?
26: I do. So I usually charge for my consultations, but of course, if anyone's listening to Talk Law Radio and they want to call in, I'm happy to have that complimentary consultation with anybody. If you do want to speak to me about it, my direct line is 210-444-2128. Again, that's 210-444-2128.
25: Great. Well, thank you for joining me today for the Financial Focus. Have a happy new year.
26: Yes, you too. Thank you so much, Todd.
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0: Thank you.
25: In the beginning, God had one law: don't eat from the fruit of that tree. Then he gave Moses the Ten Commandments. And now we have municipal, state, and federal lawmakers that won't stop creating new laws, laws that might impact you without you knowing it. 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By the way, go to YouTube and search for Talk Law Radio so that you can subscribe, so that you can listen to the show while you're walking the dog, washing the dishes, or
0: Making tacos,
25: building something in the garage.
0: Yeah.
25: Last segment, we were talking about the financial focus, business owners.
0: Yeah, with Jacob.
25: And it made me remember a movie.
0: Okay.
25: The Christmas Vacation movie.
0: Yeah.
25: With Chevy Chase.
0: Yes.
25: Clark Griswold.
0: Mm-hmm.
25: Remember what Clark asked his brother or his cousin Eddie for Christmas?
0: Yes, I do. And he got it.
25: Yes.
0: Yeah.
25: His boss.
0: To his chagrin.
25: The big bow.
0: Right. Yeah.
25: And it was all about whether the boss was going to give him a Christmas bonus or not.
0: Right.
25: And that's a big business decision.
0: Yeah.
25: I mean, I don't think the employees should just be entitled to that.
0: Yeah, there's a lot there. We could have a whole hour just on that. There's a deep philosophical issue in
25: well,
0: that
25: it's,
0: scene.
25: Well, the business
0: Several.
25: Has to do well.
0: Right.
25: I mean, I guess we just assumed that their business was thriving.
0: Right. But it was a very appropriate scene for the time. I mean, they were different times. You know,
25: right.
0: And then they gave us that happy ending, the boss, you know, spoiler
25: oh, right.
0: alert to, is it 20? How old is that movie
25: it's
0: now?
25: It's pretty old.
0: Yeah, spoiler alert, but everything works out in the end.
25: Yeah, so that's pretty cool.
0: It is.
25: Today's show is going to be about past and future. How was your 2025 and what are your plans for 2026? And we will have to talk about some very serious hot button issues.
0: Yeah.
25: But first, I wanted to talk about the new year. Today's New Year's Eve. We're recording early because I'm going hog hunting with my son and his friends this weekend.
0: Mm-hmm.
25: And so, Happy New Year. I know it happened a few days ago for those of you who are listening to the radio. So tell me about some of your New Year's traditions.
0: That sounds dangerous, hunting a hog. They're big, aren't
25: yes,
0: they? Are they the ones with the big horns on their...
25: Tusks.
0: Tusks, thank you.
25: Like this, yes.
0: Yeah.
25: It is dangerous if you run into them. We try and shoot them from far away.
0: Uh-huh.
25: But, yeah, there are times I've chased a hog into the brush.
0: Mm-hmm.
25: Not recommended, but
0: right.
25: I was much younger then.
0: Right. Don't do this at home, kids.
25: Right,
0: yeah.
25: Right.
0: Well, that's good, a good bonding time, I suppose. And all your important documents are all in order. So
25: yes.
0: If, God forbid, anything were to happen to you, everything's squared
25: yeah,
0: away.
25: Yeah, and I have the pet trust for Lexi.
0: Right.
25: If I pass away, my life insurance pays money to her trustee.
0: Yeah.
25: Who is going to use the money to pay for the monthly bark box, the monthly beauty appointment,
0: right?
25: The vet bills, the dog food, the what are those treats called? Bully sticks.
0: Right. Yeah. You've taken care of everything.
25: Yeah, and if there's money left over when she passes away, then the rest of the money is supposed to start the Marquardt Chihuahua Farm.
0: Really?
25: Yeah.
0: Is it called that?
25: That's what it will be called. We haven't created it yet, but that's... That's my legacy, is the Marquardt Chihuahua Farm.
0: Fascinating. This was not on your outline, but I'm so glad you're going here.
25: Yeah.
0: If you had an outline, I didn't see it.
25: Right.
0: Very, very cool.
25: Well, I want to talk about New Year's.
0: Oh, no. We have got to know the mission of the Chihuahua Farm, Marquardt Chihuahua Farm. You cannot leave that big of a cliffhanger.
25: Years ago.
0: You don't know tomorrow if you...
25: That's right. Years ago, there was a news story out of Arizona about there was a pack of Chihuahuas running the streets in some Arizona town. I don't remember which one.
0: Yeah.
25: And I just felt terrible that they had to be homeless.
0: Right.
25: You have a love for the homeless.
0: Unhoused,
25: compassion for unhoused.
0: Right.
25: Well, the unhoused Chihuahuas were something...
0: Terrorizing the neighborhood.
25: Well, that's what the story said, but...
0: Uh-huh.
25: You know, if you're too hungry, you get hangry.
0: Sure, yes.
25: So you can't fault them for that.
0: Right.
25: I mean, they go to the pound if they bite somebody.
0: Right.
25: So that was part of it. And then my sister-in-law found a Chihuahua at her workplace. She used to manage an apartment complex, and somebody brought her this Chihuahua and said, "We found this, you know, this poor Chihuahua."
0: Yeah.
25: And so she called. I said, "Yeah, I'll take it."
0: Uh-huh.
25: And
0: I remember now the name of your first Chihuahua. Yeah.
25: Well, he wasn't the first.
0: Killer or something like that.
25: Killer was one of my first.
0: Yeah.
25: But this was Eddie.
0: Uh-huh.
25: He looked kind of like that dog on Frasier.
0: Uh-huh.
25: You ever watch Frasier?
0: Yeah.
25: He wasn't the same type of dog. Of course, if you watch Frasier, you know that wasn't a Chihuahua.
0: Yeah.
25: But he had the same colors, so we named him Eddie.
0: Yeah.
25: He was a good dog.
0: Yeah. So it's a benevolent, it's like kind of like a shelter to take.
25: Yeah. I think part of the Arizona story was that people would get Chihuahuas, find out that they weren't so nice to live with, and they just, like, put them out on the street.
0: Yeah.
25: Which brings me to another point. There's a new Texas law that makes it easier to evict people that are squatting.
0: Right. Yes.
25: People that have no right to be in a house.
0: Right.
25: They're not paying rent.
0: Right. Much more expedited.
25: But
0: right.
25: Back to New Year's Eve.
0: Yeah.
25: My mom's mom, my mamaw, her tradition was that we had to eat a spoonful of black-eyed peas.
0: Oh.
25: It's good luck.
0: Yeah, I've heard that.
25: I continue that tradition.
0: Wow.
25: If you want to partake on your way home from the radio station, stop off at the grocery store and buy just a can of black-eyed peas. Most kids don't like them.
0: I thought you were going to invite me over for dinner, and you're inviting me to go get a can of peas for myself.
25: We don't really do much. We're not very exciting.
0: Uh-huh.
25: The funniest thing that we like to do, the tradition we started a few years ago, is put tiny hats on the dogs.
0: Oh, okay.
25: Yeah, and so I was hoping
0: fantastic.
25: That my other family members would pick up that.
0: Are you going to post it?
25: I will, yeah, of course. I don't know if we still know where they are you know, from years past, so I might go to Walmart and
0: see
25: what they have.
0: A new hat, yeah. Excellent. Right. I fully support this tradition.
25: So what's a tradition that you have?
0: I've eaten black-eyed peas before. I've heard about the 12 grapes. I don't really have a strict tradition, but I do usually make a New Year's resolution.
25: Oh, okay.
0: But with the understanding that I'm probably not going to achieve it.
25: And is it to go to the gym?
0: It's pretty much always to eat better, go to the gym. I did want to learn how to Dougie one year, and I have yet to do that.
25: Oh, yeah.
0: Mark was supposed to teach me how to Dougie, and he has failed miserably.
25: I sent you the how-to video.
0: Right, but it's not that easy. I mean, if it was easy, everybody would do it.
25: Well, you look at the video.
0: Do you think you could do it?
25: Go in the mirror.
0: Okay, February 20th, Mr. Smarty Pants. You will put action to your words.
25: Why February 20th?
0: It's just a random date picked because it's plenty of time for you to learn how to Dougie.
25: Okay.
0: Yes?
25: Well, I'll try and maybe I can Dougie and make tacos.
0: Yes. And then the audience can judge who did it better because I'll try to.
25: Oh, that would be fun.
0: Yeah.
25: So you were talking about going to the grocery store and making food.
0: Yeah.
25: Well, I read a news story that said that there was a massive shredded cheese recall.
0: Oh, wow.
25: And if you watch my Todd's Taco videos on Facebook, you know that my sister told me that they put a chemical in the shredded cheese bag to keep the shredded cheese from clumping together.
0: I think that's true, yeah.
25: And so she doesn't like to consume products that aren't food.
0: Right.
25: And
0: she'll grate the cheese instead of the convenience of the bag.
25: Right, and so that's what I started to do.
0: Yeah.
25: But I think it was last week. I didn't do this video, but I made a taco, and we didn't have any block cheese. We didn't have any bagged shredded cheese. But we did have like this sandwich cheese, and it was Swiss cheese.
0: Okay.
25: And so I
0: My least favorite cheese.
25: I just put two pieces of Swiss cheese on my tortilla.
0: Uh-huh.
25: Then somebody had made some meat with something, and so I just warmed that up and ate it. It was... Wouldn't have made a very good
0: video. That
25: taco
0: would not
25: video.
0: Have been a great video, except it would have been funny to go down and read the comments of everybody roasting you about a Swiss cheese taco.
25: Right, right.
0: A quesadilla.
25: Yeah, that if I heated it up, it could be a quesadilla, I guess. So we are going to talk about new Texas laws
0: okay.
25: that are already passed, but their effective date is January 1st. And we're going to talk about some federal legal issues that have already started in 2025 and that are going to continue in 2026. We're going to talk about some sinners, and maybe you can think of a saint.
0: You're the saint for this Chihuahua farm.
25: Well, I was hoping you knew who the Catholic saint for the new year is.
0: Oh, I can check it out.
25: Okay, we'll come back after the break with the Catholic saint for the new year, and I have some things to talk about in the legacy segment
1: as well. 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
9: With SRN News, I'm Bob Agnew in Washington. Iran has fired ballistic missiles and drones toward Bahrain and Kuwait, according to Bahrain's government. The U.S. said it intercepted several aimed at Gulf allies in the Strait of Hormuz. Bahrain called on Tehran to stop what it called a serious escalation. Iran said it targeted the U.S. military, and its foreign ministry accused the U.S. of attacking surveillance facilities on one of the Iranian islands. Tehran called it a violation of the fragile ceasefire. Israeli airstrikes on southern Lebanon have killed 9 people, including 3 Lebanese military members. The strike occurred days after a new ceasefire deal had been reached. An airstrike on a vehicle killed a brigadier general, a captain, and another soldier, complicating matters that the Hezbollah terrorists there rarely observe the ceasefires when they are put into place. This is SRN News.
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23: Marquardt is sponsored by the Marquardt Law Firm and does not attempt to solve your individual legal problems upon the basis of information contained herein. Instead, contact an attorney to discuss the specific facts and circumstances of your unique situation. The views and opinions of this program do not reflect the views of the Salem Media Group.
4: My last name on the ballot.
10: Awesome.
4: Yeah.
10: And so you've been trying to remind

0: they should care and they don't. But we, as our political system is pretty broken, so I can see why young people might check out or not feel like it's a good way to change the world.
1: Well, Joseph was talking in the first segment about parents that serve as a good example for their children.
0: Yeah.
1: And so maybe their parents didn't vote.
0: I don't know. I've been really, really, really upset about this issue. In fact, I've even gotten into it, into debate. Good news, they're very thoughtful and kind people. Really cool generation. And they'll talk to me and share their thoughts. And we'll debate and debate and debate. And we'll get to this point where I go, I'll end up, well, don't you love America? And they, you're not going to believe me. I'm about to break your heart. They look at me and they say, Miss, no. We don't love America.
1: That's what awful.
0: I think Ronald Reagan's
1: rolling over in his
0: grave.
1: Yes,
0: he's
1: right
0: turning
1: now.
0: Over right now. Yeah. But then someone pointed out to me, you have to think about the world they grew up in. Okay. If you were 21 right now, think about each president you would have lived through. You know what I mean? Mm-hmm. So you've seen nothing but divisive, hateful politics. That's your whole world. You don't remember this time when we used to disagree respectfully and still value each other as a human.
1: Yeah, that's right.
0: Now it's just you disagree with me, so you're evil. You got to go, you know.
1: Right. Well, we do want to have a disagreement about something else.
0: Yes.
1: Coming up.
0: Yeah. I'm not convinced we disagree, though. Yeah. I mean,
1: we'll find out.
0: Okay.
1: Christian nationalism.
0: Yeah.
1: What is it?
0: Yeah. And what are you a Christian? I have my own separate podcast right here in my head, and my thumbnail right now is Todd a Christian nationalist? And it's got me going like that.
1: Well, I would say no, because I don't know where it is.
0: Yeah. But you could be something and not know it.
1: No,
0: I mean, it's happened
1: there's
0: before.
1: There's no Christian nationalism, political party, or organization.
0: There's not?
1: The only instance of Christian nationalism that I found was Marjorie Taylor Greene.
0: Yeah.
1: Was quoted in 2022 as in saying that she was
0: proudly declaring,
1: a Christian nationalist, well, or that she believed those things.
0: So that's the tip of the iceberg that you found. And then the part that is connected to that is that. Yeah, that the whole party.
1: And so is that.
0: Wait, I'm not done. The whole party has been tied to a religion. So the Republican Party has tied themselves to Christianity. And they're trying to say that they're one and the same.
1: I don't think that there's.
0: They literally.
1: It's not. I don't think that's on the platform.
0: He posted a picture of himself as Jesus from the White House account.
1: Well, that's just one person. And even though he is the head of the Republican Party as the president, I don't think that anything's been written down that says that all of those things. But assuming that he is trying to make that happen, I just wanted to point out that there's no organization for it.
0: Uh-huh.
1: I mean,
0: a memo didn't go out.
1: Oh, what I wanted to bring up was in the past there were Christian conservatives. There was the moral right.
0: Okay.
1: And so isn't this just another way for people that don't have conservative views to sort of suppress the conservatives by trying to say that their beliefs are wrong?
0: I don't want to talk about terms of like conservative or liberal,
1: okay,
0: because conservative is a very valid point. You're a conservative and you have really valid points.
1: Mm-hmm.
0: You know, smaller government, less spending,
1: right,
0: family values.
1: Free markets.
0: Yeah, these are great things. Mm-hmm. Like, you, I respect your decision to.
1: Well, thank you very much.
0: You can think that, you know, these are valid points, and these points are not destroying America necessarily. But the tying, the use of something as big as a creator, you know, Jesus, images of Jesus. And God, like the creator of the world, to bring that down and tie it to a political party. It's shocking that Christians go along with this.
1: Well,

0: I don't think that we can lump all Christians into that because one of my friends, she's a very faithful
1: Oh,
0: Christian,
1: I like her very much.
0: and
1: Melody,
0: she,
1: is that her name?
0: yeah,
1: Yeah.
0: she disagrees with her faith being tied to a political party.
1: Yeah,
0: Her
1: I remember her.
0: faith is in Jesus alone and doesn't want to get entangled into worldly affairs. And so I don't think that everybody can be categorized as one thing or another. Some Christians are conservative. Some of them may want what the. I did find some definitions for Christian nationalism. And one was the belief that we should recognize the United States of America as a Christian nation and support efforts to make that even more visible.
1: Wow. Okay,
0: So
1: I could
0: not,
1: go along with that definition.
0: but
1: Yeah.
0: not every Christian needs for that to happen. You know, they've got their faith and they don't need for it to be tied to a country or a state or
1: Well, here's what I
0: a
1: run into,
0: ideology.
1: because I have a lot of Christian friends, and here's what I run into. And Pastor Young was right now was saying we're a Christian nation. And if he'd let me talk for a minute, what I would want to push back with is no, we're clearly not a Christian nation. We were not established as a Christian nation. And that's okay. That doesn't have to challenge your faith. And it's even better. It's a little harder to explain, and you have to read a little bit of the Constitution and know history a tiny, tiny bit. But it's even better if you can believe that. And also, as a Christian, you're supposed to respect all other people. So you wouldn't want a religion shoved down somebody's throat. So it's even better that we have a country that does not establish, we're not a Christian nation. So it doesn't establish Christianity as we weren't established on that. It's not part of our constitution. It specifically says that it's not to be part of our constitution. It's not part of our, makeup of who we are. And my points that I was going to point out, of course, is what are those the two parts in the Constitution about how Congress shall establish no laws. There shall be no religious test. Point us back to our history when we had the colonies where there was forced church attendance and you could be punished for that. And we've literally decided that we're not going to do that. We don't want to live in that type of society anymore. And then, of course, the thing I always talk about George Washington's letter to the Jews in 1790, when the Jewish congregation was saying, "Are we safe here? Are you going to drive us out?" And he said, "No, clearly no." I mean, he said it in a way we used to talk, hundreds of years ago, but he clearly said, "No, you are safe. Everybody is safe here. The stock of Abraham shall rest, he said it very beautifully and flowery. But one thing I'll give you, Todd, okay? If you, am I running out of time?
0: No, we're good.
1: One thing I'll give you. So if I was, picturing how I was going to counteract this argument that we're a Christian nation. I will give you this. It says inalienable rights, right? So that part, and I love that part too, because we are established on the idea that government is not established by a man that is like a god on earth. So everything before us, the king claimed to have divine authority. So we, as citizens, we're not subject to man. So you're free to have your relationship directly with God. It's inalienable. I wish they had used a different word that was more easily understood by young people, our society
0: Well, they
1: today,
0: talked
1: everybody today.
0: about the natural rights.
1: Yeah, let's call it that. I like that better. Yeah.
0: It exists for everyone,
1: Right.
0: regardless of
1: Right. It just
0: government,
1: is.
0: right?
1: Yeah. So you
0: It's
1: don't have to go
0: in
1: through
0: our
1: a man to get
0: nature.
1: it.
0: So I do want to talk in the next segment about the supposed wall of separation between church and state.
1: Okay.
0: And it comes from two places. In 1644, Roger Williams, the founder of Rhode Island and the First Baptist Church of America, called for a wall or hedge of separation between the secular world and sacred church. He believed that mixing the two would cause both to become corrupt. And everybody knows the other one. President Jefferson immortalized the phrase in a letter to the Danbury Baptist Association. Concerning about their status as a religious minority, The Baptist community penned a letter to the president expressing fear about religious persecution. He responded, emphasizing the First Amendment's free exercise and establishment clauses together built a wall of separation between church and state.
1: Okay.
0: So we got to take a break. We got to end it there. I'll give Shannon a minute to
1: gather my arguments up again.
0: Ding, ding, ding, ding. We'll continue talking about Christian nationalism. 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Here with me today is Shannon Salmone. We've been talking about Christian nationalism. Is it a bad thing? Is it a good thing? Is it going to destroy America, or is it just a smear campaign to suppress Christians? What do you think? Let me, before you answer that, there's a national organization of separation of church and state.
1: Yeah.
0: And one of their tenets argues that Christian nationalism seeks to privilege white Christian symbols and policies. And so I did hear that in other places, symbols. Can Christian symbols somehow be elevated in the United States because it's what called a Christian nation? And so I wanted to ask you about that. What Christian symbols do we see even nowadays? I mean, before people were called Christian nationalists, that you would just see in the public square. Christmas trees?
1: Yeah. Yeah.
0: And so during Christmas time, we talked about this. There was a court case, the reindeer rule.
1: Oh, yeah.
0: That said that you can have Christian symbols as long as there's other symbols in there that are secular or neutral or are put there by other religions as well.
1: Yeah. Yeah. Makes sense.
0: So nowadays we would see a Christmas tree with the Jewish candle holder.
1: Uh-huh.
0: What do you call that?
1: Yeah, the menorah.
0: Menorah.
1: Uh-huh.
0: Or like, and the reason they called it the reindeer rule is because you could have a Christmas tree if you had reindeer and Santa Claus,
1: yeah,
0: and other things.
1: Doesn't that violate your right? Okay, let's pretend you're a judge. You're a judge over here downtown. And you want to put up a Christmas tree because you're a Christian. Don't you have a right to do that?
0: I think you're
1: making good points.
0: Yeah, everybody should put up whatever they want, I guess.
1: But then if a litigant goes in there and they see the Christmas tree, So then they're not Christian, and they think, oh, am I going to get a fair shake in
0: well,
1: here?
0: I don't like the idea that I would have to suppress my religious beliefs. And so that new court case that you were telling me about it.
1: Oh, the one about
0: Mahood versus Taylor.
1: Wasn't that interesting?
0: Well, you know the facts.
1: Yeah.
0: Tell us.
1: Okay, Professor. So it's from Maryland, and it was 2025, and there was why do I want to use the word ordinance? They probably had a better word for that. But they were going to be teaching kindergartners through fifth grade, and they wanted to incorporate LGBTQ textbooks. So issues that were, you know, teaching kids about LGBTQ issues, but they had to give the parents an option to opt out if mm-hmm. for religious reasons they didn't want their children learning about, you know, this curriculum. Then they could sign a form, and, you know, I'm sure they had several fiery school board meetings about it, right? Mm-hmm. But the overwhelming majority of the parents opted out. Mm-hmm. So the school district decided, well, this isn't feasible. We're not going to allow the opt-out option anymore. Right. And that's when the parents sued, and it went all the way up to the Supreme Court. And the Supreme Court said, we do grant this injunction, so we are not going to, you know, you are not forced to have your child learn this curriculum if you don't want that for your child. And it was based on religious reasons.
0: Right, because the court said that parents could raise up their kids, teaching them the family religion, and that the school had no right to disrupt that.
1: Pretty much in a nutshell. See, you'd be a great Supreme
0: And so
1: Court.
0: What we were talking about before, uh-huh. if I was a judge, would I want to have a cross on the wall?
1: Uh-huh.
0: Yes.
1: Yeah.
0: And I wouldn't want to suppress my own religious beliefs to satisfy the separation of church and state, I uh-huh. think.
1: You have a choice. I mean, you can choose not to be in the government, you know.
0: Well, but I'm not going to give up my constitutional rights no matter what job I have.
1: Mm-hmm. But
0: I
1: if
0: think
1: you're...
0: this case helps to prove or to support the idea that you can still believe, whether it's Christianity or Judaism or Islam, whatever job you have.
1: Okay, but I have a little pushback on that. One thing I want to say is I was talking to my friend that's a real churchgoer, and she didn't know what LGBTQ was, so I wanted to say it real quick. It's an acronym for lesbian, gay, bisexual, transgender, and queer questioning. And so that's just a fast way of saying that. There's even another, like, there's even some other letters that are added on later, but that doesn't roll off the tongue. So.
0: And I don't think the argument has to be only religious for not teaching children about those types of things. I mean, we don't teach children that about heterosexual relationships, you know, when they're in grade school.
1: Well, because it's just everywhere. I mean, that's, you know, that's very acceptable in the mainstream. So you don't, every textbook would be heterosexual. Like, every single one is gonna be based on
0: let's
1: that.
0: Let's get back to...
1: Well, talk about what the pastor said about when he was trying to say that Islam was not a religion.
0: Right. If you missed Pastor Greg Young in the second segment, we were talking about another case. I was asking him about the Michigan Dearborn area public schools. They make accommodations for halal meals for Islam students.
1: Yeah.
0: And I didn't get an answer to the question about whether it's okay to accommodate Islam.
1: Right.
0: If we're going to accommodate Christianity.
1: Right.
0: Having Christmas trees and Christmas holidays.
1: Right.
0: What I wish he would have said is that in recent years or decades, I think the government and certain political parties have been suppressing Christian accommodations. Like at school, they don't call it Christmas break anymore. They call it winter festival break. You know, they try not to use Christian words because they didn't want it to be religious. They want it to be secular.
1: Okay.
0: You know, so instead of Easter, they call it something else.
1: Uh-huh.
0: Spring festival, spring weekend, I don't remember.
1: Okay.
0: Well,
1: but if we're talking about people's constitutional rights, and if you have a right to not have religion established by your government,
0: right. But then this school goes on a limb and says we're going to accommodate Islamic students and their halal meals and their Islamic religious holidays.
1: Yeah.
0: But do they give equal consideration to Christianity?
1: Right.
0: At that school.
1: Right. What would the Constitution say about that? And you need to clarify, too, that you don't agree with his statement on... I mean, I guess I shouldn't back you into a corner like that, but he did say something pretty inflammatory.
0: Yeah,
1: so
0: I was shocked.
1: Yeah.
0: I've never heard that perspective before. He said that Islam wasn't a religion, it was an ideology.
1: Yeah, I had not heard that either.
0: I guess what the radio business daddy would say is the views of our guests.
1: Yes, thank you. I need some of that too, please. The put that all over me.
0: the host and the guest.
1: Yes.
0: So I just thought this was really interesting because I've never heard of it. Another thing Pastor Young alluded to was that the Islamic community in that part of the state is higher than other populations.
1: Oh,
0: and
1: okay.
0: I did read that when I was reading about this issue.
1: I loved your analysis of it because it is an excellent way to kind of flesh out this issue. Because, yeah, if you believe in the Constitution, then you have to apply it to... part of your rights are that you have to... I don't want to use the word tolerate... But yeah, the Constitution is going to apply even when it's ideas you don't agree with.
0: Well, what we're talking about is accommodation versus establishment.
1: Yeah, good
0: and
1: point.
0: And so some people would say in Dearborn, Michigan, it appears as though they have established a religion. Islam is being favored above Christianity. I don't know that for a fact. I haven't been there. I haven't studied the school calendar.
1: No, I bet if you go over there, you'll find people that say that. Yeah.
0: Yeah.
1: But that's part of this process. You know, the courts are always having to analyze these questions.
0: And I appreciate you having a civil conversation with me about it, but we only have a minute left.
1: Okay.
0: So is there anything else that we should say in less than a minute about this issue of Christian nationalism? Do we know what it is yet?
1: I think some people have forgotten our history, or they don't know history, and they don't know the Constitution. So they think that we should have Christianity established as a religion, and that everybody should be a Christian. And, you know, these are lovely people in their personal lives, but I think they've got like a flawed philosophy, and it doesn't work. It doesn't work for me. It doesn't work for people like my family that are mixed faith. And if they really, really thought about it, I don't think they really want to live in a theocracy. They want to live with the freedoms we have under our Constitution, where you're free to practice your religion or not.
0: Because it could swing the other way.
1: Because it could swing the other way, yes.
0: Yeah.
1: Okay, I don't think you're a Christian nationalist.
0: Yay! This is Talk Law Radio. We got to see you later.
1: Oh,
0: have
1: bye.
0: A good day.
1: Thanks for listening.
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4: Breaking news at Town Hall. I'm Bob Agnew in Washington. Israeli airstrikes on South Lebanon have killed 9 people, including 3 Lebanese military members. The strikes occurred days after a new ceasefire deal was reached. Israel says the Hezbollah terrorists have already been breaking that ceasefire. The Israeli airstrike on a vehicle killed a brigadier general, a captain, and another soldier. Meanwhile, Iran has fired ballistic missiles and drones toward Bahrain and Kuwait. President Trump gave a speech and met with farmers in Wisconsin Friday.
5: We love the farmers. We love everything about your state.
6: The president described the Republican Party as the only option for farmers.
5: As president, I fought for the American farmer like no one has ever fought before.
4: A federal judge strikes down a Trump administration immigration policy that affects 39 countries.
7: Policy enacted after the shooting of 2 National Guard members that made it harder for immigrants from dozens of countries to stay and enter the country has been struck down. In a ruling harshly criticizing the administration, U.S. District Chief Judge John McConnell Jr. said the policy threw the lives of countless immigrants living in the United States into indeterminate legal limbo.
4: And that is correspondent Haya Panjwani reporting. Federal regulators are now giving the head of the MARTA transit system in Atlanta 2 weeks to put together a report on security and spending after a woman was brutally stabbed to death. Here's correspondent Laura Winters reporting from Atlanta.
8: The feds will now be stepping in and investigating 2 stabbing attacks in Atlanta that happened on the MARTA transit system in the same week. The Fulton County Sheriff's Office says a 66-year-old woman, Margaret Swan, was stabbed to death, a 25-year-old under arrest. Transportation Secretary Sean Duffy posting a picture of her on his X page, writing, "Margaret's family deserves accountability. No one should be forced to fear for their safety on public transit." Laura Winters, Atlanta.
4: More on these stories at townhall.com.
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4: World Cup fans who thought they scored free tickets will have to pay full price.
11: FIFA has canceled World Cup tickets issued to about 60 fans who mistakenly got them for free because of a website error during the checkout process. Soccer's ruling body issued a statement saying it regrets the error and any inconvenience caused, adding that those tickets remain reserved for the fans who were affected to buy at the agreed price. The tickets were sold through the official World Cup site on May 21st. It's the latest glitch in an often controversial World Cup ticketing program. The Attorneys General of New York and New Jersey are investigating FIFA for possible violations of consumer protection laws. I'm Marcela Sanchez.
4: North America, the U.S., Canada, and Mexico hosting the event this year. The 104-game World Cup starts next Thursday in Mexico City. Breaking news and analysis at townhall.com. NASA on Friday temporarily ordered astronauts to take shelter during repairs to fix a fresh leak on board the International Space Station.
12: Here's Bernie Bennett.
13: The five astronauts moved into the SpaceX capsule that is docked at the station, while cosmonauts worked to fix the leak, which is on the Russian side of the orbiting laboratory. NASA spokesperson Bethany Stevens said via X the decision was made out of an abundance of caution. The crew left the capsule and returned to regular operations after repair work was paused. That part of the space station has suffered from cracks and leaks over the years. NASA and Roscosmos decided to do a more extensive repair after fresh problems were found. Bernie Bennett reporting.
12: The screw worm fly has been detected in Texas decades after the cattle threat there was largely eradicated in the entire United States. The Department of Agriculture confirmed this week that the New World screw worm fly has reached South Texas for the first time in decades. You'll find
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17: 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I am Checkapro Joe. My real name is Jim Clouk. People ask me, why do you call yourself Checkapro Joe? And it's very simple. But Joe rhymes with pro, and I thought it would be pretty easy to remember. Hey, on today's show, we're going to be talking about one of my favorite subjects, and it should be yours as well. This is something you probably have in your home or at your home, and that is a garage door or garage doors. My guest today, Cody Johnson, is joining me here on the show. He's our garage door expert. If you've heard me before, you've probably heard Cody before. He has brought not only great knowledge for all of us to better understand our garage door system, but he's brought great offers. He's got free items. He's got discounted items. You are going to win. He actually loses, believe it or not. Don't tell Cody. He's not here yet. It's a secret. He's losing money on these deals. It's what they call a loss leader. But he's willing to do it because he wants to get to know you, my listener. He wants you to be a new client of his. He wants you as a lifetime customer. What can I say? It's that simple. He's given away all kinds of great stuff, and he'll be talking about that in a moment. Get ready to dial for it. We're going to be giving out the phone number very soon. So get ready to do that. Also, your emails we're going to be answering. Well, Cody will be answering them about your garage door system. Cody, welcome to the show. How are you?
18: I'm doing great. It's always a blessing to be here. Thank you for having me, Jim.
17: You're welcome. I love having you here. I just thought about it. I said garage door system. I'm getting used to saying that. It's not just a garage door. It's not just a garage door opener, a spring, or rollers. It's a system.
18: Yeah, absolutely. That's a great point, because a lot of times people, it's just the door, it's just the opener. They work together, and there's a bunch of parts that move with each other. And if any of the parts are struggling or failing or wearing out, it can break something completely different on the whole other side of the door or breaks the opener. And a lot of times that's, you know, unfortunate that it happens, but that's what happens. That's why it's very important for us to get out there, get our eyes on. And what we really love to do, and hopefully the listeners will enjoy today's show, but we really love to educate the client on their entire system. And so we really love it when they hang out with our guys in the field, and we'll just talk to them about every single part if they like.
17: The rollers are something I want to focus on today.
18: Okay.
17: It's a very, very important part of the overall garage door system. I have new rollers on my garage doors. I've got two garage doors, everybody. I've got one of the big ones. We'll call it a double garage door and a single one. So two doors, three cars.
18: Right.
17: Before I got my new system, my garage door, and I'm going to play what that sounded like here on the radio on my show today. So get ready for that, everybody. It sounded like a freight train. The new nylon rollers, these are premium nylon rollers, The door sounds like one of those new Teslas. You know what the Tesla, right? It's quiet. It's not a big truck, right? Big difference between a freight train or a truck and a Tesla is an EV.
18: That's right. You can barely hear it.
17: Right. And so I'm going to be playing the before and after. And there's a stark, stark difference. Here's the good news. You guys who are listening today, well, only 10 of you, sorry, and there's thousands listening, so get ready to dial. Only 10 of you are going to get this offer of free, 10 free nylon rollers, premium nylon rollers, like the ones I have on my door, which you'll be able to hear in a second. I'm going to be playing those soon. Cody, you're giving those away absolutely free. Like I said, Cody's losing money on this deal, but you win. My listeners win. Am I lying about how good it's going to sound?
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17: 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So, Cody, in a few seconds, I want to play the before and after.
18: Okay.
17: What my garage door sounded like with the old rollers versus the new premium nylon rollers. Before I do that, though, tell us a little bit about the tune-up and the 29-point inspection, some of the things that you're going to look at and literally tune up.
18: Yeah, absolutely. So on a tune-up, in general, so we're going to make sure all the nuts and bolts are tight. You know, this is a moving wall that's going above your car, your kids, all your possessions there. It's the biggest moving wall that you have, right? So, and these things can weigh anywhere from lightweight doors, maybe 80 to 100 pounds, heavy doors. The heaviest I've seen was over 1,000 pounds personally. So, but there's some that weigh more. Normally the average is about, 200 to 300 pound doors. These are metal or wood doors that are sitting above your very expensive car, right? So, but anyway, so we're going to tighten the nuts and bolts. We're going to lubricate all the moving parts. We're going to make sure that the opener's in good functioning order. On the 29-point check, we're going to kind of go over the door. It's like a when you go to a doctor and they check your vitals, and it's the health, your health, right? So we're going to check the health of the garage door. On the 29-point check, we're going to check just like even the bottom rubber. Is the bottom rubber rock hard? Is it broken in pieces? Do you have rodents coming in? We're going to inspect that. Sometimes they shrink by like a foot on either side. So you're like, where are all these bugs and stuff coming in from? It's the bottom of the door. It's not sealed. So we'll bring that to your attention. But we have a 29-point check. So we're going to inspect the bottom rubber, the vinyl trim on the outside. How sealed up is the garage door? Your hinges, they can crack over time. They can break. Obviously, the rollers are on there. But part of this is we're going to give you new rollers. So We're going to inspect the cables. So the cables are like the tendons. It spreads the strength out from the springs. A lot of people don't understand how this works. So the springs are the muscle of the system. It makes that 200-pound door feel like 5 or less pounds. Everybody thinks the opener's lifting this big, heavy door. It's not. The springs are actually the counterbalance system. It makes a 200-300-pound door or a 1,000-pound door weigh like 5, where you can lift it with just one hand easily. So now the opener that has a lot of plastic parts inside of it can easily operate that door for 20 to 30,000 cycles. And so we're going to inspect the cables, make sure they're not fraying. A lot of times they'll rust at the bottom because that's where all the moisture is. And if they're rusted, then that's an issue because it can break quicker. We're going to actually weigh the door. Like, we're going to get there and we're going to weigh the door. And does the door weigh 40 pounds on a scale? If it is, that spring is not doing its job. It's a sign that the spring is weakening and probably about ready to break, or perhaps the wrong spring to begin with. And again, these things, we're going to bring them to your attention. Just like when you go to a doctor, they're checking your vitals. And if there's an issue, the job is show you and tell you what this means and the why behind it. And then you make an educated decision.
17: 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Okay, as I promised, I'm going to have Jerry, my producer, play what my garage door sounded like. Jerry, oh, by the way, people, have your hand on the volume button because it's going to be kind of loud and screechy. Jerry, go to the first audio clip.

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0: Brutal, brutal. 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
1: Nine day. 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And by the way, eventually when your opener gives way, there's a much quieter opener than that. 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
0: 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When we come back, I'd like you to answer a question that came in to joe@checkapro.com from Mildred. 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
1: Excellent.
0: Yeah, that's coming up next right here on the Check A Pro radio show. We'll be right back right after this. Stand by.
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0: 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Mildred has done that. I'm going to repeat the question.
1: All right.
0: Mildred, she's asking, my garage door makes a loud grinding noise when it opens, but seems to work fine otherwise. Do I need to replace the whole door or just have it serviced?
1: Well, it's a great question, Mildred. Loud grinding noise, a lot of times that can be maybe perhaps just the rollers that are bad or something's going on with the opener. So you don't always have to change the whole door just because there's a noise. So let us get our eyes on it. And we'll figure out exactly what's making that grinding noise. And sometimes it may be a couple different parts that are kind of contributing to the overall noise. Let us get our eyes on it, and we'll figure it out for you and then present you some options to go with. But a lot of times when I hear that, a lot of times it is just the rollers are perhaps bad and the door just needs to be lubricated. That's a lot of times what I'm seeing in the field. Sometimes it could be maybe a little bit more expanded than that, obviously, sight unseen. So, but hopefully it's just going to be, you know, no big deal. Get out there, get a couple parts changed, look at the overall health of the garage door, and then help present some options to you, see what's best long term.
0: Thank you, Cody. I appreciate that. And so does Mildred. You can always email me, joe@checkapro.com, with your question, and I'll make sure that my guests get it. such as Cody Johnson, our garage door expert. Jerry's telling me in my ear, he's my producer, he's been with me for over 20 years. He's telling me, Cody, there are only 6 of these offers left. We started off with 10. That means 4 have gone. So you've got to call right now if you want to take advantage of this, because once the show is over, this offer is off the table. I said early in the show, Cody is kind enough to bring this, but he really doesn't make money on this. It's really an investment in you, our listener. He wants you to be a client for life. And really, you should have a garage door guy. People have an HVAC guy. They may have a lawyer. They have a dentist. They have a general practitioner doctor. You need to have a garage door guy, and Cody Johnson and his team are the ones to do that. So call now for the $129 garage door tune-up. 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So, Cody, I want to talk about something else. That is how you guys operate your garage door company. You have employees. These are W-2 employees that work for you. You don't use outside contractors, do you?
1: Correct. So no subcontractors, no what I would call 1099s, what we would know as subcontractors. Everybody that works with us is a full-time employee of ours. And what that allows us to do is kind of control the consistency of the customer experience. So we hire them, we recruit them, we hire them, we interview them, of course, and then hire them, of course, and background check, drug tested, motor vehicle registry tests, you know, are they safe drivers because they're driving our fleet? You know, the vans, they have dual facing cameras. We're coaching them on their driving behaviors so they're safe. And these vehicles are heavy. We also, for our technicians, that's who our clients, our technicians, our installers, and our maintenance techs, that's who our listeners would actually see day in, day out. They go through a very extensive training program that we have. We bring them into Phoenix, actually. We fly them to Phoenix, and they train there for like a whole month. And then they do a couple weeks of ride-alongs and things like that with already certified, fully trained technicians. And the whole goal there is get them to absorb our culture, get them to understand our processes. We are completely different than everybody else. And it's really, it all revolves around the customer experience. And don't just go in there and say, that's bad. We don't really just want to fix symptoms. We want to fix the causes. A lot of times when we get to something, we see a broken part in this industry. We see a broken part. Obviously, that's bad. We'll change that. But we need to figure out what caused that. And that, you would think that's obvious, but that's not. Generally, in most home services, everybody just fixes what's broken. It's the symptom. They're never actually fixing the cause of that symptom. Mm-hmm. And so we train that extensively. And also the other thing is, so they drive our vehicles. These are fully inventory vans. We have inventory on site in the vehicles that we can solve 99% of the issues that we see right then and there with the client's permission, of course. And we give options, not ultimatums. We're not pushy. The client is in control of the situation. Our job is to educate and show the client what's good, bad, and ugly, and then they make decisions. So I just love it. Our guys, my team members, they love it. And I just, it's a great career for them and something that they can grow in.
0: Yeah, you operate a different type of home service company, especially in the garage door space. You have these fully stocked trucks. They are rolling warehouses. And why that's really important, everybody, as a homeowner like me, is when Cody and his team come to your home, they are very likely to be able to solve that repair problem right then and there. They're not going to come to do a tune-up and say, oh, we don't have everything we need. Yes, it's there. They're not going to come out for a spring job without a spring. That's so, so irritating. They're going to have rollers. They're going to have cables. They're going to have as much as they possibly can. You guys have been doing this for decades.
1: Yeah.
0: You understand what you need. You guys are leaders in our area in garage doors. 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We're going to be going into a break soon. However, Harold has asked a question. Joe@checkapro.com. We'll see if we can get through this. The spring on my garage door, Cody, has snapped overnight, and now I can't get my car out. Is this something I can fix myself, or do I need a professional?
1: Thank you, Harold, for emailing in. Absolutely do not touch the springs. The springs, cables, bottom brackets, these things can maim you and kill you. Please do not touch that. It's the most dangerous parts on the garage door. Just give us a call. We can get out there. And we work 24/7. We work 365. We can get out there ASAP and get you taken care of. Please do not touch the springs. Most people don't understand. These things are under tension. And even if you only have one spring, it's broken. So now there is no tension. It snapped, right? When you wind up the new one, first of all, you have to have the correct balance. We have it on the vent. You're not going to know what your door weighs. You have to do, there's a calculation to figure out what springs, what cycles you get. You probably have builder grade cycles, which is 10,000 up and downs. We have max life, which is 80,000 if you want. And we give you multiple options. We have three different options for you in most cases. So you'll have options from us when you're winding these things up. You're using a bar. If it slips, you're in trouble. You're on a ladder. You're right next to the spring. You may not have fingers, a hand, and it can hit you in the eye. This is not an exaggeration. There's a lot of people that go to hospital that mess with springs. Please leave it alone.
0: In all fairness, all you want to do with your garage door is press the button up and down. You can go a little further. When it's down, you can clean the outside of it with some, you know, some soap and water and dry it off.
1: Mm-hmm.
0: And if you want to go to the advanced level as a homeowner, you can learn from Cody and his team on how to lubricate your door and your spring.
1: That's about it.
0: But beyond that, you don't want to mess with it. It's a very heavy piece of equipment. Doesn't seem heavy because the spring's doing its job, but when the spring doesn't do its job, you'll find out all kinds of things. You could even get your finger stuck in a sprocket with the garage door opener. It just being on a ladder is dangerous.
1: Yeah. Yeah. This is one of the most lowest investments that you can do on the number one thing that you actually use, which is your garage door. Most people don't even know where their keys are to their front door because the garage door is their front door. This is a low investment to take care of you for a very long time. Let us take care of it for you. That way you don't have to worry about it. There's many other projects you can do in the house that you'll actually enjoy. You won't have to worry about this. We'll take care of it for you.
0: 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So we're going to go to break in a few moments. And when we come back, we're going to take some more of your emails at joe@checkapro.com. Also, when we come back, I want to talk about something I see on my piece of paper here.
1: Okay.
0: And I love this. Free garage door quotes.
1: Yes.
0: So I want to talk about that. I want you to go into detail again, or some detail, on the tune-up and what that entails. as well as the 29-point inspection.
1: Perfect.
0: Going to break right now. 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
1: Well, thank you for having me.
0: It's great to have you here. Okay, so we're going to be getting to a question from Loretta, but before we do that, I want to talk about free garage door quotes. You don't charge to go out to my listeners' homes to talk about a new garage door system.
1: Correct. So if you think you want a new garage door, so say you bought a house and it's 15 years old and the door's old and rusted and the paint's coming off and you're like, if there's a hole in the door, you're like, I'm done with this thing. I want a new door. So we absolutely do free door quotes or sales quotes. What we do, it's a different process. It's not just as simple as we tell you the price over the phone. You have different size doors, different radius tracks. There's different grades of everything. So what really sets us apart is we're going to get out there. We're going to ask you several questions. It's not overwhelming. Don't worry. It's a relationship that we're building, right? But we'll ask you several questions and how long you plan on living there and things like that. And what are you looking for in a new door? So we can help guide you, because there's tens of thousands of options when you start stacking on stamp patterns, color.

0: of your house. And then that way, when we show you kind of different, what I call flavors of garage doors, we can show you different stamp designs. We can show you different colors. We can show you windows either kind of vertically stacked or horizontally stacked. And you'll be able to kind of, you won't have to say, I wonder what this will look like on my house with that color and these windows. We can show you. There's no guessing anymore. You'll know exactly what it'll look like. And that really sets us apart. Also, we're going to educate you about the purpose and the reason why you might want to consider an insulated garage door. And for your knowledge, obviously you have insulation. Well, some people say, I have a detached garage. I don't care. Well, an insulated door is more rigid. It's stronger. It's longer lasting. This can be your forever door if you want it to be. And we obviously have a lot of options for you. So the whole process is phenomenal. They love it, and it sets us apart.
1: 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All right, Cody, let's go to the email bag. Loretta has a question. My garage door opens on its own sometimes in the middle of the night. Could a neighbor's remote be interfering, or is something wrong with the opener?
0: Well, Loretta, that's never a good when their door is opening or closing by itself, right? So we do see this from time to time. Specifically at nighttime makes me think it could be maybe your remote stuck in a drawer. So there's several possibilities. Absolutely, it's possible a neighbor somehow accidentally got on your code. Perhaps you're trying to program your car, you hit a learn button, and the neighbor happened to come by and hit their remote and then accidentally programmed. It's generally not malicious, right? So it's usually an accidental thing. So yes, the neighbor could accidentally be on your code. We can get out there and just erase everything and start from scratch. Erase everything, reprogram only your devices so we know it's only your stuff that's working. Sometimes it could be what I call the home link button, the built-in button inside the car. That button could be stuck and randomly activating your door. It could be your remote inside of a drawer in your house or in maybe the center console of your vehicle, a lot of times, or in your purse. A lot of times the button's accidentally getting hit and it's randomly opening and closing your door. So it can be any of those. And then, of course, you always have the electronic side, perhaps a bad control board, which is like the brain of the operator, or a bad wire going to the wall switch. If it's getting pinched, it could activate the door. So there is 4, 5, 6 possibilities that this could be. It's usually not an obvious thing. So normally we start from scratch, clear everything, and then kind of see if it's still acting up on you.
1: Loretta, the good news is my friend and garage door expert, Cody, can figure it out. It might take a little while. You're kind of like a doctor, right? You kind of sit down and you start tapping and you pull the stethoscope out, that type of thing where you guys diagnose. Yeah. And eventually you figure out what's going on.
0: Yeah, absolutely. I mean, obviously the other solution is change the opener, have brand new opener with new remotes. Now we only know, Ooh. Now we know everything that's working and we can absolutely do that. So if you have a 15-year-old opener that's loud and you want a quieter one with a battery backup, we can permanently take care of it without any guesswork. We're here to give you options, right? So we can do either route.
1: Yeah. And I kind of like that option for you, Loretta, because if you've got an older garage door opener and remotes, it's nice to start fresh. Sometimes it's best just to get rid of the old stuff. I don't know if this is true, but when I grew up in the 70s, I remember people saying when an airline jet went over their house, the communications could possibly have opened or closed their door. Was there any truth to that old technology?
0: Yes, yes. So there was a case study over in San Antonio, actually, a case study from there, the military base. It was when they tried different frequencies there, it was opening and closing a lot of garage doors. Nowadays, with more modern openers, this is less of an issue. It's still a possibility. You know, when the government's involved, anything's possible. But Nowadays, you have what's called Security 2.0 or

0: Security 3.0 from LiftMaster. These are encrypted devices, and the only thing that could be an issue is you open the brain up to learn a new remote and the neighbor comes by or something like that. But in general, it's a lot of times your devices that are acting up, your remote's kind of going bad or something like that. You know, again, if your opener's 7, 10, 15 years old, it's always worth considering a new one because everything's getting old anyways. It's going to break. A typical opener, garage door opener lifespan is 7 to 10 years. And so you're kind of already past due. Now, Loretta, I don't know how old yours is specifically. We'd have to see it. But it gives you some ideas.
1: Loretta, I've got a great suggestion. 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So, Cody, as you heard in your ear, because we hear the same thing from Jerry, our producer here at Checka Pro Radio, 4 left.
0: Wow. Okay.
1: Yeah, 4 left. So we just gave out the phone number. We'll give out the phone number again shortly. But before that, I want to talk about the different types of rollers. We talk about these premium rollers, which are the best rollers. These are like the rollers that were on the roller blades that are on really nice luggage, right? They're nylon. They're quieter. They're not like some metal or plastic thing. They're quiet. They run smooth. Talk about the differences.
0: Yeah, absolutely. So a lot of times, what I would say is earlier we showed different sounding, you know, how your door sounded before the new rollers and then after, right? And a lot of times people think that's normal. Well, before, you know, you had plastic rollers that didn't roll. They actually, the groaning noise that you were hearing and almost screeching noise is because when pressure was applied to your rollers, it was a black plastic roller and they were just locking up in the tracks. So imagine driving down the freeway and then two of your wheels just lock up, almost like your e-brakes, your emergency brakes are on. Your wheels are locking up, yet you're going 60 miles per hour. That's not good. It's going to make noise. That's friction. Those rollers can actually kind of get flat or kind of square off because it's just plastic. You know, that's not good. It needs to be continuously rolling when pressure is applied or something's going to eventually either get stuck, the door is going to go crooked, and now you're spending a lot of money on it, or the roller just breaks. So that's one type, a black plastic roller. I call it a builder grade roller. The next type is going to be a metal roller, which has ball bearings. So it's better than the normal plastic roller because there's ball bearings. When pressure is applied, the roller still rolls. Now, on those, there's different grades of everything, but most of the time on those, it's going to be a lot louder. It's metal on metal clanking, and you'll hear tick, tick, tick, tick, tick, almost like a tank going down the street.
1: Wow.
0: So, and on those, you know, they do have ball bearings, but the ball bearings aren't as good as what is in our premium nylon rollers. So you have kind of a hybrid, a premium nylon coated roller. So it's going to be quiet in the track, but it has ball bearings. So it's going to roll. So they're not going to square off on it. They're going to actually roll when pressure is applied. And the ball bearings are going to be much better grade than what's in the normal metal rollers. So these are going to be long lasting rollers. Your door is going to work and feel a lot smoother, both by hand, but more importantly, if you have a garage door opener, by the opener, because the opener is tied in by 3 to 6 screws to your garage door, a very thin piece of metal. It doesn't take much to break that whole entire door apart. You would think it's big and it's heavy. Yep, but it's a thin piece of metal and it doesn't take much to break it. Let's get that door working as smooth as possible.
1: Great explanation. Those are the three primary types of rollers you have. I bet most people listening, Cody, don't have the premium roller. They probably have what I would like to call a builder grade door system, which means when the house was built, it's just going to be good enough.
0: Yes, I would say, you know, when we see homes in the field, I would say 90% of the homes we see are builder grade garage doors or builder grade hardware. Absolutely.
1: Cody, when we come back, a question from Clyde. Okay. And he emailed in to joe@checkerpro.com. Also, for your listening pleasure, we're going to play again my old garage door rollers versus my new ones. So if you miss that, that's coming up in our next segment here on Checker Pro Radio. Stand by.
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1: And back on the Checker Pro Radio Show. I love doing what I do. My name is Jim Clouk, a.k.a. Checker Pro Joe. If you ever have a question, you can email me. And speaking of that, Clyde has a question I'm going to get to in a moment. After that, we're going to talk a little bit more about the special offer and give out the phone number. And then after that, we are going to play the before and after of my garage doors. And oh my gosh, what a difference. Cody, Clyde has a question. He asks, I've noticed a big gap at the bottom of my garage door where cold air and critters are getting in. What's the best way to seal it up properly?
0: Oh, good question, Clyde. So we see this from time to time. I'm assuming the garage door is actually closing all the way like it should. If not, there could be an opener issue with the limit switch. But let's assume it is, and you still see maybe a 1-inch gap or an inch and a half gap. A lot of times what that is your bottom rubber, which is what I call a weather strip at the bottom. It's a bottom rubber, and a lot of times it kind of shrinks over time and it gets rock hard. So it's not as pliable as it used to be. And a lot of times it just, all we need to do is we come out and we change your bottom rubber, maybe the retainer that holds it in, and we'll put a little bit thicker one on, and that should help seal it up. And that's going to stop the critters and the rodents from getting in, or at least making it harder for them to get in, right? Like a lot of times when the guys are doing the landscaping and they're blowing out the grass and stuff, it gets into our garage. A lot of times we can solve most of that issue by changing that bottom rubber out.
1: Simple. One of the least expensive things to have done.
0: Yeah, absolutely. Yeah, everything we do on a garage door is going to be one of the lowest investments you can have for home service trades. Even if you say, oh, that's a lot, not really compared to anything else in your house, right? So, and, you know, you're tired of rodents coming in. Let's get the rodents to stop coming in and take care of that for you.
1: You said it doesn't cost much, and I'm going to demonstrate that now. $129 for a full garage door tune-up. On top of that, for free, a 29-point inspection for your garage door system. 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So, Cody, we're running low on offers. Thank you so much for bringing in or offering the 10. And I think the other two are going to be gone any moment now. So
0: that's awesome.
1: There'll be none left. And so either way, at the end of the show, which is coming up, the show is drawing to a close. Once the show is over, these offers are over. They're off the table. This is a unique offer. It is a deep discount deal by a great garage door company, the best in town. And that being said, you need to get a dialing. We'll give out the phone number again in a little while, but if you haven't called, you really have to do that today if you want this offer. Really, it's almost zero risk, $129 to have Cody and his team come out to do what they do. It is phenomenal. Okay, we are going to play the loud screeching sound of my old garage door. And then after that, we're going to play the premium nylon roller version. So, Jerry, you ready? Jerry's my producer. All right, Jerry, play the first one of my old garage doors. Forgot to warn the listeners, Cody. Why do we keep doing that?
0: That was loud, right? So that one was a loud one. And a lot of times people say, my door sounds just like that. That's normal. No, no, it's not. That's a cry for help. Your rollers were sticking. They were grinding. They were groaning. That was loud. And I can't wait for everybody to hear what it sounded like after we changed the rollers.
1: I know it was loud. I was looking through the glass into the control room where Jerry is, and he actually whipped off his headset. Because I think we damaged his, and he's getting old. He has hard of hearing. So it's wild. Anyway, Jerry, yeah, I know you're recovering in there. Play, yes, it's going to be better. Play audio cut number 2, the new premium nylon rollers on my garage door. Music to my ears, and absolutely. And Jerry's apparently. Jerry's giving me the thumbs up.
0: His ears don't hurt anymore. That's beautiful. That's exactly how a garage door should sound. And it's still a little bit of a buzzing noise from the motor, but your motor's a little bit older. Not too old yet, but a little bit older.
1: Are you trying to sell me a new garage door opener? Well, you keep mentioning the buzzing from my garage door opener.
0: Well, you got an AC motor, and they make something that's called a DC motor, and it has a soft start, soft stop. It's about half that noise level. So if you want it quieter, we can help you down the road. But right now it is working.
1: There aren't that many offers left. Let me just turn the microphone off so I can make a phone call right now. thanks for the tip. So my garage doors sound so much better. And it's not just that they sound better. I know that my garage door system's going to last longer. I don't know how much longer, but it's kind of like taking care of your body. You're going to feel better in the short term, but you know you're going to last longer in life. That's how I feel about my garage door. Won't the lifespan of my garage door be longer because I decided to get better rollers?
0: Yes, absolutely. So that's a good point. So what we're talking about here is, yes, what we hear, we think is the value. Okay, 129 tune-up, 29-point check, and I get free 10 rollers. My door's quieter. I'm happy. That's what you hear, and that's great. We want you happy, of course. But to me, as the garage door kind of nerd here, the technician side of me, I want your door working smooth and safe. And by changing the rollers, all the other parts are going to be working a lot easier. And that's the purpose. The smoother your door is working, the less stress being put on the rest of the system and the longer lasting it's going to be. So that's to me the kind of the nerd side of me, the technician side of me. That's the part that I love and that the value for me as a technician is. Obviously the client and the listener is going to get a much quieter door, which benefits them. But to me, making everything last a lot longer is me doing my job.
1: Cody, I love seeing the passion. 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Now would be a good time to contact Cody and his team, because for $129, you can't go wrong. This is worth over $500. 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And Jerry's talking in my ear, and he says, I can't offer any more because they're all gone. This is a problem that happens sometimes. We still have show left, but no more offers. It's kind of like having too much month and not enough money. You heard that. Have you heard that before?
0: I have.
1: We're like, we got too much month. We're out of money. Well, we have too much show and not enough offers. Can we make the show sound better and give my listeners a little bonus here? Can you offer 2 more up?
0: We can do it. I tell you what.
1: Yeah.
0: When they call, if they just tell our customer service representatives, if they just say they heard us on the radio and that we had a tune-up special with rollers, the 129 tune-up roller special. We will honor that even if we're over the count. Then, as long as you call and tell them that, we'll honor it.
1: Well, you're cheating the system here, which is fine.
0: Well, today. If you call in today. Hold on, I should have said that. So.
1: You need to call in now before the end of the show, call in, right? Okay.
0: Yes.
1: All right. 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
0: I would think the only other thing is down the road when you want to change your garage door opener, we do have openers. They have the newest technologies. It's pretty awesome. Most of the openers we have a lot of options, but the top-end ones, they have LED lights, so you don't have to worry about changing your lights anymore. DC motors, which means they're a lot quieter. You don't have to change your outlet, okay? Don't worry about that. There's a converter in there, but a lot quieter. Soft start, soft stop, so a lot more gentle on your garage door. Some have battery backups, so if you lose power for a few hours when a storm comes through, the remote still works, the wall switch still works. You don't have to worry about lifting your door manually. And what I really love about them is they have MyQ built in, so which is Wi-Fi. So it's a free app. There's obviously some subscriptions you can pay if you want, but to me, what I love is just kind of the free portion, right? So it's a free app, and as long as you have Wi-Fi reaching that opener, you can open and close the door from your cell phone from a different state. If you go to the movies or you go to the store, like, and a lot of times this happens, you get 30 minutes away from a house, you're like, did I close the garage door? Mm. I don't remember it closing. You don't now have to make that hour round trip there. You can just open up your cell phone. You say, oh, shoot, I didn't close the garage door. Hit the button and it'll close it for you, and you can verify that it's closed. Some of these have cameras built in that you can actually visually verify, not just trust the sensor, but actually visually verify it. So to me, that the technology on this and the ease of use, and you can even program it. You can go really deep into it, and it does stuff for you automatically if you want. A lot of people want control, but eventually you can automatically kind of set it. This stuff is really, really phenomenal. They're long-lasting, and the benefits to you are almost countless. You can't even count up to how many benefits there are.
1: Growing up in the 1970s and early 80s, the technology hadn't changed that much with garage doors and garage door openers probably 20 years prior, and even 20 years after. Yeah, they did come up with the safety sensors and stuff. But for the most part, things didn't change. But with the internet and Wi-Fi and smartphone applications, now things are really moving. And who would have thought it's a garage door opener, right?
0: It's amazing. It's amazing. It really is. And you don't have to use that portion if you don't want. But most of our clients want it. They change openers before they break just because of it.
1: Cody, the music means we are done for today. But thank you so much.
0: Thank you.
1: And thank you, everybody. Have a safe day.
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8: Breaking news at Town Hall. I'm Bob Agnew in Washington. The U.S. has intercepted Iranian missiles and drones fired at Gulf allies Bahrain and Kuwait.
9: Air raid sirens in Bahrain as Iranian missiles and drones head for Gulf neighbors, including Kuwait. Bahrain's government says those missiles were intercepted and called on Iran to immediately cease attacks on its Gulf neighbors. The statement came hours after the U.S. military said it shot down Iranian ballistic missiles and drones launched toward the Strait of Hormuz and Gulf Arab allies on Friday, and struck some of the Islamic Republic's coastal surveillance radar sites in response. I'm Julie Walker.
8: Six more states held primary elections this week, and the top Republican in Congress is concerned about many of the results. On the Salem News program this week on Capitol Hill, With Tony Perkins, House Speaker Mike Johnson said that the Democrats seem to be intent on nominating far-left radicals for both the House and Senate.
10: The farther and farther left candidates are making their way through these primaries, and some of them are prevailing, heading down into runoffs. Really dangerous people with really dangerous ideologies. They're Marxists, and they want to turn America into that. So we have to defeat them. This is a battle of ideologies. We say it often, the widening chasm between the two parties, it's, you know, in terms of our philosophy, has never been as great as it is, and that's where the stakes are so high.
8: And that's House Speaker Mike Johnson. The Chicago Bears may be moving their stadium out of Illinois.
11: The decision came down after a proposal for tax breaks and financial incentives stalled in the Illinois legislature. The Bears Board of Directors voted to move forward with a project in Hammond, Indiana. That's about 22 miles south of the current facility. Local state representative Cam Buckner said he'd been talking to Bears CEO Kevin Warren and suggested that Illinois might still be on the table. The Bears have played in Chicago since 1921 and Soldier Field since 1971. I'm Jennifer King.
8: More on these stories at townhall.com.
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8: Astronauts on board the International Space Station forced to take shelter in a SpaceX Dragon capsule as cosmonauts tried to fix an air leak.
14: Out of an abundance of caution, five astronauts aboard the International Space Station had to temporarily take shelter in the SpaceX capsule that is docked at the station, while cosmonauts worked to fix a new leak on the Russian side of the orbiting space station. That part of the space station has suffered from cracks and leaks over the years. NASA says Roscosmos decided to do a more extensive repair after fresh problems were found. The crew was able to return to regular operations after the repair work was paused. I'm Lisa Dwyer.
8: The stock market had its worst day since October on Friday as a sell-off in big technology companies weighed down the broader market. Bond yield surged as a strong jobs report boosted expectations that the Fed may hike interest rates. Breaking news at townhall.com. Various rumors and mistrust have persisted in the Eastern Democratic Republic of the Congo as the region battles an Ebola outbreak.
15: The rare Bundi Bogio type of Ebola has taken locals by surprise after weeks of spreading unnoticed. Hundreds of cases were suspected when the outbreak was declared in May, but many dismissed the news as a Western conspiracy. Like many people living in eastern Congo, Shanti Jokis has struggled to make sense of the outbreak. She laments that there were so many rumors about Ebola that people didn't know what to believe. She says the rumors I hear are that people don't believe Ebola exists, and now people are afraid to go to the hospital. I'm Charles de Ledesma.
8: Putting the brakes on AI, Anthropic proposing that top AI companies, including itself, coordinate a way to pause the development of advanced AI systems in the event that they become too powerful, too dangerous. More on these stories can be found at Town Hall.
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18: 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Welcome to the CheckaPro Radio Show. It is CheckaPro Joe, Jim Clouk. Love to have you here. I've been doing this now for over 20 years, helping you, my listeners, my neighbors here in the greater Houston area, finding a pre-qualified home service professional for just about anything for your home. 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You have to be careful with contractors. 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And I've been doing the radio program for that long as well. Today, we're going to talk about generators. We've done this before here on the program. We're going to talk about how a generator, this is a standby generator, can help you every single day. If nothing else, it's an insurance policy and gives you peace of mind. These generators start up automatically, and they will power your entire home in any weather. They use the natural gas coming into your home or propane, or some actually can use both depending upon what you need. Today's guest, Andrew Spitzmuller, is joining me from A&A GenPro. You've heard him here on the program before. You know who he is, and here he is. Andrew, welcome to the show.
19: Hey, Jim. Glad to be on again.
18: It is so great to have you here. I love talking about this subject. I do talk a lot about roofing, electrical, plumbing, HVAC. But a lot of the things that you use in your home, let's say HVAC, electrical, even some plumbing, is absolutely worthless without electricity. Even when the power goes off in the wintertime and you want the heat to go on, you would think, well, I've got natural gas. My heat will work. It won't work. It just won't, unless you want to go up into your attic, try to figure out how to fire that thing up and start blowing, because that's what the electricity does. Works the blower motor, amongst other things. So really, we need electricity for everything. Isn't that true?
19: 100%. 100%. We even now have cars that operate off electricity today. So the world is kind of gravitating towards these smart homes. It seems like a lot of these homes are, we've got Alexa doing things for us at the house. We've got different programming. You know, we've got our Bluetooth connected to so many devices. And so when power is uninterrupted, it really shuts us out. We're out of the dark. We're not connected. And I don't even know if people have phone books anymore, you know? I mean, you use your cell phone for everything. So no power, no phone.
18: Yeah. Yeah, no, nothing. Actually, speaking of that, I want to talk about the offers that you have brought to the program today. One of them is absolutely free. The other one's $1,500 off when you decide to get your new standby generator. 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I'll be giving out the phone number throughout the program today. So if you're driving right now, don't worry. Pull over when it's safe. When you get to your destination, when it's safe, you can listen and take the number down. 281-805-8340. Andrew, I love the features of this. Let's go through this. A solar panel, which will charge the battery that's built in and your mobile phone and other devices, right?
19: That's right. The flashlight's really great, too. It's an LED light, super bright. You got your radio so you can be connected with what's going on, and you got the phone charger, which is probably the most important feature on that.
18: Yeah, and it's totally portable. It's got a hand crank. So I'll tell you what's really nice about this. The best thing is when the power goes out, you can still listen to Andrew and me on the radio because it has an AM/FM radio. On top of that, it has the weather band, so you can hear what's going on with the weather. You know, Andrew, we had that horrible weather back in February of 2021. You remember we had the deep freeze and our grid here in Texas failed us. The people with a generator really won, didn't they?
19: Oh, yeah. Yeah, it was caught us by, you know, no one was prepared for sure. No one in Texas would have ever imagined being out of power for that many days with that kind of storm. It was cold. It was difficult. My family had a gen. I felt so bad for my friends and neighbors that didn't. It was a disaster. I remember driving by a Home Depot and seeing a line when the power did restore, you know, seeing a line out the door, you know, with all the different plumbing leaks that came from that. And yeah, it was definitely caught everybody off guard. You know, everybody always thinks of the summer storms, the hurricanes, all that comes with that. To have something like that happen in the winter, totally unexpected.
18: Call Andrew and his team right now at A&A Gen Pro to get your free portable generator. It's got a solar panel that'll charge your phone and other devices. It's got a built-in flashlight, AM/FM radio with the weather band. Also, you can hand crank this thing. It's really, really cool. Totally portable. It's even good for your car, truck, or camping. 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You can take it camping. You can travel with it. You can give it to your neighbor and say, hey, when the power goes out, you can use this, but I have my whole home generator, so you might want to get one of those. 281-805-8340. I'd be remiss if I didn't say $1,500 off any new generator. That is substantial. If you're wondering what it costs to get into a generator that starts up automatically, whether you're home or not, it tests itself. It is monitored by A&A Gen Pro. They manage everything. They will take a look at it on a regular basis. All the maintenance is going to be covered for as little as $179 a month. I heard, Andrew, the average car payment today is between $700 and $800. That's for the low end and the high end. And I'll tell you, I don't think Bentley and Rolls Royce are in that because people who have those cars don't finance them. So $700 to $800 we're paying for car payments. We're paying $100,000 for a swimming pool. 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You're going to have full power. 281-805-8340. That is the phone number. 281-805-8340. A question's come in, Andrew, from Robert. Robert emailed in at joe@checkapro.com. His question, will the generator run on natural gas and liquid propane?
19: 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So both options are fantastic, very reliable, and a good way to go when you're going standby.
18: 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Oh, Jerry tells me only 8 of my listeners now. 2 of these offers have gone. 8 of my listeners are going to get a free mini generator. 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Why is ANA GenPro giving away a free mini generator? 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Then you'll be like, oh, I'm glad I got it. 281-805-8340. Once again, 281-805-8340. Going to a quick break. When we come back, a question from Kimberly. How loud is the generator when running? Andrew will answer that question when we come back right here on the CheckaPro Radio Show. 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
18: 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Before that, though, Jerry, my producer, is reminding me that we only have 7 of these offers left, and to give out the phone number again. So, Jerry, here I go. 281-805-8340. 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When Andrew and his team come out from ANA GenPro, they are going to do a site inspection. They're going to look at your property. at your home, what it needs. They're going to lay out everything. There's no cost to this. They're going to tell you what type of generator, how big it needs to be or small. They're going to answer all of your questions. This is like a no-brainer if you don't have a standby generator. 281-805-8340. Okay, so Kimberly asking a question. How loud is the generator when running? Now, I know enough that it really depends upon the size of the generator and the brand of the generator. Air-cooled, liquid-cooled, we can go down the list of things. How close it is to your house physically, how well insulated your house is. But honestly, in my opinion, before you answer this question, Andrew, I don't really care how loud it is. I just want power.
19: Exactly. When a generator kicks on, it's the sound of peace of mind, security, and safety. But, you know, great question. I think a lot of people, that question comes up a lot because you normally start with a portable, you hear a portable, it's loud. Standby generators do make noise, but they are significantly quieter than a portable. There's a lot of different types of generators, specifically even in the standby. There's a lot of different situations in terms of how it's installed that can impact that sound. But at the end of the day, most operate at about the sound level of maybe a noisier central AC unit or normal conversation level when you're standing nearby. So they're definitely insulated. They have sound attenuation. They're significantly quieter than what you're probably used to if you've heard a portable. And they're definitely designed to meet residential use, and they'll meet local code noise ordinances. So definitely something that can be installed and you're not going to violate anything in terms of what a city or neighborhood ordinance might be.
18: Kimberly, great question. Andrew, thank you for answering it. Kimberly, here's the phone number. Call now, 281-805-8340. As little as $179 a month. This is totally turnkey, totally all-inclusive. Let's talk a little bit about that, Andrew. You know, when I say turnkey and all-inclusive, you guys come out at no charge to look at the site and assess things. You will then give a quote, and you're going to give a free, absolutely free, portable mini generator, which is awesome. You guys monitor the generator. You will know if there's anything wrong with it. The generator itself kind of self-monitors to an extent, or I guess self-starts once a week, depending upon how it's programmed, to make sure it's going to run when it's supposed to run, and you guys come to maintain it. Did I get that right?
19: You got that right. Exactly.
18: So it's
19: set up to be, it's really just set up to be automatic, seamless, something that you don't have to operate yourself. You know, it's going to test once a week. It's going to run a self-test for a period of time, 10, 15, 20 minutes, whatever it's set for. We've got monitoring equipment that will pick up various alarms and alerts. So if there's some kind of problem, we have visibility. And like I like to explain to homeowners, it's a proactive approach. We can set up a service call, send a technician out, troubleshoot, figure out what's going on before the next event. So, yeah. 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I mean, the techs come out, they do a full assessment, they change the oil, filter, plugs, make sure it's in tip-top shape and ready for storm season.
18: 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No excuse not to call. There is no obligation. No one is here to jump on you. Okay? I wouldn't have them on my show. They're not here to sell you something. They are here to educate you. And this is what I love about ANA Gen Pro. Like I said, they're not here to sell you a generator. They are here to educate you, answer your questions, so when you're ready to buy the generator, they are the choice for the generator. 281-805-8340, as little as $179 a month. Andrew, we hear about data centers for AI and other online things that we need. Data centers, they're everywhere. They're sucking up electricity. In some areas, some people's energy rates are going up. But beyond that, there is a fear that the local power companies, the ones that supply the power to them and us, give them a priority. It could be difficult for us at some point in the very near future, if it's not already happening, where we're going to have compromised power from the grid at our homes.
19: Absolutely. You know, Texas specifically has become the largest state in the country in terms of expansion for data centers. I mean, it's exploding. I think I heard some type of statistic of by 2028, something around 40 gigawatts of power could exceed that in terms of power output for these data centers. And the challenge with them is they're continuous. It's not like they shut down. They're continuously running. And so they pull huge amounts of power continuously rather than intermittently. You mentioned costs. Yes, rising costs in terms of grid operation, planning, reliability, all that creates a lot of challenges because of these data centers coming in. And, you know, I think I'm not aware of any blackouts specifically just tied to data centers, but I know that there have been challenges with that here in Texas. And definitely, if you're looking ahead, I just don't see the issue going away. I think it's going to get worse as they continue to grow and expand, because it's not like just data centers are going in. Houston, San Antonio, Austin, Dallas. I mean, these are some of the fastest growing cities. We've got a lot of growth and expansion, and the data centers have added to that for sure. I think it's going to be a huge problem in the future for grid reliability.
18: 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It's that simple. You're not going to power the neighborhood. You're not going to power your neighbor's home. You're going to power your home completely. 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And there's a sense of power, no pun intended, Andrew, literally, but a sense of power when you know when the power goes out that you are self-sustaining, right? You are able to maintain everything. Your internet will be on. All your pumps for anything you need, your air conditioning system, your heating system, whatever it is, your freezer full of meat. We panic when the power goes out. We're like, oh my gosh, let's get the meat out of the freezer. Let's get the food out of the fridge. Now what are we going to do? Right? Now, I know what some people do. I do. They have three or four fridges. They put all their valuables in one fridge. They go out to the shed or to the garage and wheel out that gas-powered generator that they bought, if they have one, at the big box store. They haven't run this thing in 2 years. It doesn't have enough power to run everything. That's why they have to choose one fridge. They've got extension cords running everywhere. God forbid the fumes keep carbon monoxide away from the house. They got to keep putting gasoline in it. Speaking of noise, it's just really a shoddy way, no offense to my listeners, a shoddy way of keeping your meat cold. It just is. It's just a crazy thing.
19: Portables are definitely, you know, something's better than nothing. The challenge, like you said, is most folks that go that route, they put it in their garage, they forget about it. they went out, they checked the box of getting the gen, they put it away, and then next thing you know, a storm rolls around, right? It's dark. It's usually bad weather. You know, who wants to be out outside in that kind of condition trying to find and jumpstart this portable generator? Because the carburetor's probably not working at that point. It's limited. You're having to run extension cords throughout the house. Those, if they're not sized right, can be extremely dangerous too, in terms of, you know, what kind of output you're putting on that. And the other thing too is it's the carbon monoxide emitted from portables is just significant. And so a lot of folks generally have that set up somewhere where it's in an unsafe location, and it just creates some safety issues. And so, you know, while a lot of folks start there, they quickly flip over to the standby after a few frustrating storms and realizing that it's just, you know, it's not the best option for most folk.
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18: Thank you so much for tuning in today. 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It's got a solar panel. It'll charge your mobile phones and other devices. It's got a flashlight built in, AM/FM radio with the weather band. You can hand crank it to power it up as well. And it's totally portable. You've got to call right now because there's only 4 left. 281-805-8340. The phone number again, 281-805-8340. Andrew, we didn't mention yet EV cars. And the reason why I want to mention this is more and more people are driving these electric vehicles. Now, when the power goes out, you can't charge up your car, right? You can't charge the car. It's not like you can go to your garage and put in 5 gallons of gas that you

0: full tank of gas, but a battery full to get you around town. Because, you know, in those types of situations, like we talked about earlier with the freeze, you know, a lot of the city is out. And so there's not a lot of charging stations to begin with around town. And those that are there, if your house is out, chances are they're out too, as well. So.
1: Well, and not only that, if the charging station is out, that's one thing. But let's say all the charging stations in Houston were working well during the freeze back in 2021. Nobody had power. So anyone with an EV was plugged into one, right?
0: Correct. That's
1: And supply and demand, that's just a big problem. 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Now, this isn't really a pitch for people to give up their gasoline car to get an EV, but understand, when the power goes out in your area, even though you have a gas-powered vehicle, when you go to the gas station, they can't pump gas because they need power to pump the gas. This is really a great opportunity to go all electric. It makes sense. Now, I know we're an H town and we're an oil and gas town. I know that. I get it. But personally, I'd like to be totally self-sufficient. 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Standby really means it's just standing by, ready to go, correct?
0: That's right. That's right. It's automatic. It's permanent. It's sitting on the side of your house waiting for an event. When that event hits, it's hands-free. It's tied permanently into the home and supplies power within a second. Great.
1: 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Good question.
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1: That portable generator that you have in your garage or shed that has a Honda engine isn't going to turn on automatically. 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It's 10:30. 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You don't have to press a button to start it. As a matter of fact, when you are out on date night at a restaurant with your wife, that generator started automatically. You drive up the driveway, you press the button, and the garage door opens. You have no idea the power's ever gone out. And then when you get out of the car, you kind of hear that hum. Hey, that sounds like our generator. Power must be out, but everything's fine. That's what I love about this. Only three of these offers left to get a free mini generator, to get a free quote. You've got to call now, 281-805-8340.

0: 281-805-8340. It's a no-brainer. I don't know why anyone today who spends so much money on vehicles and boats, on vacations, people spend so much to travel now, but they're not getting, for as little as $179 a month, peace of mind and comfort in their home. I don't even think people understand how easy this is to get from you guys at A&A Gen Pro and how inexpensive it is.
1: Oh, yeah, absolutely. Yeah, security, comfort, $179 a month. You know, that's very affordable for any, just about every homeowner. You know, it can fit within any homeowner's budget. I mean, car payments are more expensive than $179 a month. Travel is more expensive. You know, of course, we've got some folks that pay cash for them, but our affordable payment plan options definitely make this accessible to a lot of homeowners here in town.
0: What percentage of homeowners in the average neighborhood do you think have a standby generator? It's not that much, is it? Is it 10%?
1: I mean, it's definitely growing in coastal areas. That's a great question. You know, maybe I know nationally it's under, but in the coastal areas, I haven't really seen a ton of statistics out there. I know, you know, just in my neighborhood alone, I'm in the Cypress area, and, you know, more than half the streets probably got them now in my subdivision. Usually what happens is once one or two goes in and after an event happens, next thing you know, a lot of the neighbors start to follow suit. And, you know, because of the, you know, you're generally hanging out with the neighbor that had one, you realize how nice and convenient it is to have the full house running, you know, have the AC going in a hot day, to be able to just have that security and comfort for the family. You know, it's definitely a nice have. And so a lot of folks end up after the event and the dust settles, joining the club and having one for themselves. And, you know, the reality is, obviously the big storms are what really drives a lot to generators. But once you have them, you realize it's not a big event that happens every year. It's those little events that are constantly happening in Houston that make you thankful for having one, because your life is never interrupted anymore, you know, now that you have that power plant in the backyard.
0: I agree. A lot of my listeners either had, when they had young children, or still have a life insurance policy. That is only something that you use once, and you don't get the benefit because you're dead. So people are spending $179 a month on a life insurance policy that they will likely never use while they're alive, depending upon the insurance policy. So, for instance, I had a life insurance policy when my kids are young. It was a term policy. No longer have it, so I outlived it. I spent a lot of money on that for the peace of mind and that protection for just one event, which would be my death. Oh, the music's come up. We are going to take a quick break. We come back, another question. Linda asks, can I install it myself to save money? I think I know the answer to that one. There is more coming up next right here on the Checker Pro Radio Show. Stand by.

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1: Houston, you know how this goes. 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Houston weather is unpredictable. 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
1: Having more fun than a middle-aged man should be having on the weekend here on the Checker Pro Radio Show. I am so blessed to be able to do this, to talk to you, my friends, my neighbors, my community here in the greater Houston area. Started this back in 2005, helping you find pre-qualified home service professionals. I have one here on the radio program with me today. His name is Andrew from A&A Gen Pro. We are talking about generators, standby generators. These generators are standing by waiting to help you with your power needs when the power goes out. There's all kinds of reasons the power goes out. It could be a storm. It could be a truck or car that hits a power pole. A transformer goes. The AI people, the data centers are eating up your energy. Hurricanes, tropical disturbances, winter storms, bad actors, domestically and foreign. And that's going to be something big. Do you agree with me, Andrew, that at some point, someone overseas is going to bring all of us in our country to our knees by shutting down our grid system?
4: Definitely concerned. It wasn't too far back when I think California had that little blip or whatever. And so, I mean, the grid is definitely vulnerable in an area where, you know, if you want to cause havoc, that's going to be an area of focus for folks. So I definitely should be a concern. Not something we have any control over for sure, but definitely a concern.
1: Absolutely. Things are just not what they used to be. I will say years ago, when I was younger, the power system in general was a little shaky here and there. But honestly, I don't have much more faith going forward because of all of the potential problems. Things were simple. We didn't have data centers. We didn't have the internet for bad actors to do what they can do remotely. We had less to lose. Because honestly, Andrew, when I was a kid, when the power went out, the TV went off. I didn't have internet when I was a kid. It just didn't exist. So when the power went off, the TV went off, which means mom said, go out and play. And we did. And it was not a big deal. But we have so much more to lose now. We just do. If you think about it, if you go back 100 years and look at who is living in Houston, well, 100 years ago, most people could not cool their house near how they cool their house today. They had to have special ventilated windows and fan systems, open the doors. So when the power went off, it wasn't as big of a deal. Today, it's life-threatening, absolutely life-threatening. 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Call now. Oh, Jerry tells me there's only two left. 281-805-8340. 281-805-8340. Andrew, a question's come in from Linda. Her question, can I install it myself to save money?
4: Good question, Linda. No, I would definitely strongly advise not to go that route. You know, standby generators really should be installed by a professional. It involves electrical work. There's gas connections. There's permits. There's inspections. So if you really want to ensure everything is safe and up to code, hey, and more importantly, you're buying this for security and comfort. And so you want a professional to do that so that it protects your warranty. It ensures that your system's working right when you need it most. Last thing you want to be is in a pinch and the system that you invested in is not working because of something avoidable like an installation error or a maintenance issue. Have a professional do it. Like, you don't have to go with us, but call a professional like us. Have a professional put it in, you know, whatever money you think you'll be saving. Sometimes that can be the most frustrating. And you know, a lot of times when you're, you know, the low bidder sometimes is the most expensive when it comes to reliability, safety, and comfort.
1: 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So Andrew says you don't have to call him. I disagree. 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I cannot speak for any other generator company in the greater Houston area. 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Have peace of mind. But beyond that, you actually get hardware that does something. I talked about the fact I had life insurance when my kids were young. It was a term policy. Let's say I spent $179 a month. I was never going to see the benefit. My wife and children would if I passed. Well, I outlived it, but I didn't get a piece of hardware with it. It was certainly an insurance policy. A&A Gen Pro will put in, install a generator, which is an insurance policy. It is going to add value to your home when you sell your home. It's going to help you sell your home before any other home in your neighborhood that doesn't have a generator. Everything else being equal, a generator home is going to sell first and probably get more money for it. Only one left, Jerry tells me. He's my producer. By the way, Jerry's been with me for 20 years. Very loyal. 281-805-8340. Some people say Jerry is my work wife. A little odd, but there you go. 281-805-8340. So today on the program, we covered a lot. We talked about natural gas or propane options. So depending upon what you have, you can hook it up to propane or natural gas, correct?
4: Correct.
1: Yeah.
4: Yep.
1: And so that gives you flexibility. Kimberly asked, how loud is a generator when running? It's not that bad. The sweetest sound you'll ever hear. That's what I say. Okay. It is an engine. It is going to run. Some generators are louder than others. They're not all the same, but I'm telling you, way better than that portable one that's probably not going to start up that you have in your garage right now. Mark asked, does it start automatically if I'm not at home? I love the answer from Andrew. It's going to start automatically whether you're alive or dead, right? It's just going to start. I keep talking about death on the show, which, by the way, as my friend Dave Ramsey says, none of us get out of this alive, right? So it's inevitable. But in all seriousness, it's going to start up whether you're home or not. Linda asks, can I install it myself to save money? You're not going to save money. 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You are making a mistake. Do not buy cheap. 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Buy value. It's And I don't even know how you would save money, Andrew, by installing it yourself. How would that happen? So I envision, if I were to install it myself, I'm going to have a generator show up on a pallet. It's now in my driveway. Now what do I do with it?
4: Exactly. I mean, you know, unless you're a licensed professional, and even then, I mean, we get called all the time by electricians and plumbers to put these in because they don't do it every day. And so you really want a professional that's not only going to install this to code, but install it the way the manufacturer wants, because code is just the minimal. The manufacturers a lot of times have their specific ways and requirements on how these systems need to be installed and operated. The last thing you want to do is have this nice piece of equipment that's there for your comfort, your safety, your security, and find out the hard way that it's not properly installed, your warranty's void, and now you got to pay a professional to fix it. So go with a professional. It's not worth the headache any other way.
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1: I'm glad I'm at a stage of life where I would never even attempt this myself. 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I'm at a point now where I'm empty nested. I do have more finances, so it's easier. And it's great. All right, here's the phone number. 281-805-8340. Call us, not too late. 281-805-8340. We'll see you next time. Be safe, everybody.
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1: Houston, you know how this goes. One strong storm, heavy rain, a hurricane, a major freeze, and the power is gone. 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Houston weather is unpredictable. 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
8: News this hour from Town Hall. I'm Mary Rose. Federal prosecutors say multiple election fraud investigations are underway in California as officials continue counting ballots from this week's primary election.
9: The Assistant U.S. Attorney for Los Angeles, Bill Asaley, says his office has opened multiple election fraud investigations and sent a prosecutor to Los Angeles County's Vote Counting Center. A spokesman for the county's registrar said an Assistant U.S. Attorney was given an overview of the public observation program and participated in a walkthrough of the ballot processing operations, something he described as routine. The developments came as President Trump repeated claims of mass fraud over the drawn-out vote count from California's Tuesday primary. I'm Jennifer King.
8: New polling is raising questions about the Democratic outlook in Maine's Senate race.
10: Democrats are facing new concerns in Maine's Senate race, as recent polling suggests their nominee's lead over Republican Senator Susan Collins may be narrowing. The latest survey shows the race tightening after weeks of scrutiny surrounding the Democratic candidate. The numbers are fueling questions about whether voters are reconsidering their support, as additional reports and allegations continue to draw attention. Willie Nelson, Los Angeles.
8: Critics of Republican Senator Susan Collins argue she has been in office too long despite a moderate image. Democratic challenger Graham Plattner faces a series of personal controversies, including allegations about past sexual behavior, explicit messages, and a Nazi tattoo. Motorists and airline passengers aren't the only travelers thinking about high fuel prices as summer vacations near. Recreational boaters are feeling a pinch from the Iran war, too. The ethanol-free gasoline that many boats prefer is even more expensive than regular gas. More on these stories at townhall.com.
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8: President Trump told the Wall Street Journal he wants incoming acting director of national intelligence, Bill Pluta, to start the process of firing large numbers of employees in the DNI's office.
15: Trump noted that the size of the office has been
16: way too high for way too long. Yeah, I would mind. If he cut, I would mind that.
15: Trump's administration announced last August that the office's budget would be cut by more than $700 million per year, while slashing the size of its workforce by roughly 40%. In an earlier interview with the Wall Street Journal, Trump says there's a lot of people that shouldn't be there. The Journal says that was a reference to intelligence officials who served under former presidents Joe Biden and Barack Obama. I'm Lisa Dwyer.
8: Pute, who reads the Federal Housing Finance Agency, was tapped to replace outgoing Gabbard. Breaking news and analysis at townhall.com. Anthropic is proposing that top AI companies coordinate a way to pause the development of advanced AI systems if they become too dangerous.
17: The company behind the Claude chatbot says the technology is improving so quickly that there's a risk humans could lose control. In a blog post Thursday, Anthropic suggests giving the world an option to slow or temporarily pause AI development. The company plans to research ways to implement this pause, noting that AI models are getting faster, doubling their task capabilities every 4 months. This rapid advancement could lead to AI designing its own successors, raising control concerns. Keith Peters, Washington.
8: President Trump on Friday pushed back on inflation concerns driven by a strong jobs report, arguing robust growth should be viewed as a positive for markets. More on these stories at townhall.com.
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28: 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You're listening to The Graybeard Show, hosted by yours truly. My name is Sean Davis, but in case you didn't know, in case it wasn't clear, just in case you didn't quite hear, I go by Graybeard, and you're along with me as I'm talking about powering your life with the sun. But here's what I want you to do. I want you to go back with me. Not far, just a few years. Go back to a night when the power went out and did not come back on. Maybe it was Harvey. Maybe it was Uri. Maybe it was one of those August afternoons when a line of storms rolled through the Gulf and took out half the grid for 4 days, and the utility app kept pushing the restoration estimate back. Midnight, then morning. Then they stopped giving you an estimate at all and just posted a generic message about crews working round the clock. If you live in Houston, you've been there more than once, and your body remembers it even if your calendar does not. Here's what those moments feel like from the inside. It starts with the sound or the absence of it. The refrigerator stops humming. The air conditioner cuts out. The television dies mid-sentence, and the house goes quiet in a way that does not feel peaceful. It feels wrong. The kind of wrong that puts you on alert before your brain has even fully processed what happened. You look at the ceiling fan, which has gone still. You walk to the light switch and flip it. Nothing. Your phone shows 87% battery, and you immediately start rationing it like it is water in a desert, right? You check the utility outage map. You text the neighbor across the street. You look out the window to see if it's just your house or the whole block. It is the whole block. Maybe even the whole zip code. The first 2 hours are manageable. You light some candles, you tell the kids it's an adventure, an old-fashioned night, something different, eat the ice cream before it melts and feel clever and resourceful about it. You find the flashlights, which may or may not have batteries that still work. The utility app says restoration estimated by midnight. Midnight comes and goes. You check the app again. Now it says tomorrow morning. You fall asleep in the heat, or at least you try to. Tomorrow morning comes and the app says they're still working on it. Then it says they cannot give an estimate. Then it says to check back later. And somewhere around 3 a.m. on the second night, when it is 91 degrees inside your house, when the baby has not slept in 36 hours, when you have called 6 hotels and they are all either full or charging $400 a night because everyone else in your zip code had the same idea at the same time, that is when it stops being an inconvenience and becomes entirely something else. That is when it becomes fear, real, physical. This is not okay. Fear. And I want you to stay with that feeling for a moment, because it matters for this conversation that I'm going to have today. Not to dwell in it, but to acknowledge it honestly. Because in that fear, there is also a decision forming. You are calculating, even in the state of exhaustion and heat and stress, that this will not happen to you again. You are making yourself a promise. Next time, I'm going to be ready. Next time, I'm going to have a generator. That promise is one of the most common financial decisions Houston homeowners make, and one of the least examined, because in the moment you make it, you are not at a desk with a spreadsheet. You are not comparing options or running 25-year cost projections. You are running on adrenaline and exhaustion and a completely legitimate desire to never put your family through that again. The generator feels like control. It feels like the thing a prepared, responsible homeowner does. It feels like the answer. And I want to say something clearly before we go any further, because I think it matters for the tone of this entire conversation. That feeling is not wrong. The instinct to protect your family from grid failure is one of the most rational things you can feel as a Houston homeowner. The city has earned your anxiety about this. Harvey earned it. Uri earned it. Every summer when ERCOT issues a conservation notice and asks the entire state of Texas to voluntarily raise their thermostats and avoid appliances being 3 and 7... in the afternoon. Every one of those notices is another data point that the grid is not a guarantee. It is infrastructure, and infrastructure fails. So I'm not here to argue against backup power. I am 100% with you on needing it. What I want to do today is examine whether the solution most homeowners reach for, most Houston homeowners reach for, the generator, is actually the best answer available to them in 2026, because I don't think it is. And when you hear the numbers, I think you might agree. So let me set the scene that plays out every single storm season in this city. A tropical system organizes in the Gulf. The National Hurricane Center starts watching it. Local news meteorologists get that specific kind of serious face that tells you this one is not a drill. And within about 48 hours, generators at hardware stores all over the west side of Houston begin disappearing from the shelves. People buy them in panic, in fear, in the middle of an active threat with a store closing time in an hour and a storm system that may or may not be heading directly at your house. And I want to be clear, this is the worst possible psychological condition under which to make a major financial decision. Because when you're standing in the generator aisle with a storm in the Gulf and a line forming behind you, you are not thinking about annual maintenance. You are not calculating fuel costs across 8 to 12 outage events over 25 years. You are not thinking about the noise ordinance your neighborhood technically enforces after 10 at night, or the carbon monoxide risk that sends hundreds of Americans to the hospital every year after major storm events, or what happens to the value of that $12,000 investment if you had put it in an index fund in 2001 instead. You're thinking about one thing: I need to protect my family. That is an honorable motivation. It just deserves a clear-headed decision than the one most people make in that moment. So here's what I want to offer today instead. This show is not happening during a storm. There is no system in the Gulf right now bearing down on your neighborhood. You do have time, a little time, which means you have the rarest and most valuable thing a financial decision can have, the ability to think clearly, to compare options, to run numbers without adrenaline clouding the math. Because here's the thing that nobody tells you in the generator aisle, and nobody is going to tell you in a commercial, and you are not going to read on the product description hanging from the shelf. The generator is not the only option. It's not even the best option anymore. There is a program available right now to Houston homeowners, CenterPoint customers specifically, that provides more backup power than any portable generator you could reasonably afford to buy at $0 upfront, with no fuel, no maintenance bills, no noise ordinance concerns, and a locked-in electricity rate that saves you money every single month, whether the lights stay on or not. That program is what this show is about. We're going to start by doing something that almost never happens in the generator conversation. We are going to run the actual numbers, the true cost of generator ownership over 25 years, not the sticker price, but every dollar you will spend from purchase day through year 25. Then we are going to talk about the one cost nobody ever calculates, which is what that money could have done if you had done something else with it. Then we are going to introduce the alternative, put them side by side with the generator strategy, and let you look at both options with every number visible. You stayed in Houston. You built something here. You know this city, and you know what it takes and what it asks of the people who choose to live in it. You deserve to make this decision with every fact in front of you, not just the ones that fit on a price tag. So let's start with the real cost. Let me tell you something about the psychology of the generator purchase that I think is worth naming directly, because it is something the industry absolutely understands and quietly relies on. The generator is a product that is sold almost exclusively in moments of fear. Not in calm, deliberate moments of financial planning, in moments of active threat. And that is not an accident. The business model of portable generator sales depends on people making reactive decisions under pressure, because reactive decisions under pressure are almost never the most analytically sound decisions. You are not comparing total cost of ownership at the hardware store. You are buying peace of mind at a premium because the price of not buying it feels higher in that moment than it actually is. And the industry has done an extraordinarily effective job of ensuring that the only time you think hard about generators is when you are in the worst possible mental state to think clearly about anything. What would that decision look like if you made it right now, today, with no storm on the way, no outage in progress, no adrenaline running? It'd probably look different. It might look like today's conversation, this show. It might look like the first time you ran the numbers all the way through and discovered that the 25-year cost of generator ownership is not a one-time purchase at all. It is a recurring, compounding, capital-absorbing relationship that does not pay you back a single dollar between disasters. That is exactly the conversation I want to have with you today. Not in the middle of an emergency. Now, when you can see clearly, compare honestly, and make the kind of decision that your future self will thank you for when the next storm season rolls around and you realize you're not the only one in your block who never had to run to the gas station. One more thing I want you to hold on to as we move through the rest of this conversation. The promise you made yourself the last time the power went out: I am going to be ready. That's a promise worth keeping. The only question is how to keep it in the way that costs you the least, protects your family the most, and does not leave you with a depreciating machine in the garage and a recurring maintenance expense that never shows up in the advertisement. That is what the rest of this show is built to answer. So if that sounds appealing to you, here's what I want you to do. I've got a special report. It's called The Generator Trap. We are going a deep dive asking, is that the best option if you want to maintain power at your home in the event of an outage? So it's called The Generator Trap, What Houston Homeowners Need to Know Before They Buy. And everybody can get it. If you take out your smartphone right now, go to your texting app, and we'd love to speak with you. We'd love to make the case that no money out of pocket is better than any money that you would spend for a generator. We do have a program available to CenterPoint customers in Houston that will give you that backup power that you need without you having to spend a dollar. Okay, we want you to know about it. Here's what you do. You text NEW, N-E-W, to 84503. Text NEW to 84503 on your smartphone. Send that as a text message. That 84503 is the number. Yeah, it's not a 10-digit cell phone number, but I promise if you text NEW, N-E-W, to 84503, like it's a cell number, like you're texting me, like my cell number is 84503, and you go, hey, Graybeard, yeah, I want to know about this program. Tell me about it. Text NEW to 84503. Okay, so let me describe a scene that plays out in Houston every single storm season, and I want you to see yourself in it because most of you have been there. It's late in August. A tropical storm is organizing the Gulf of Mexico, or Gulf of America. The National Hurricane Center is watching it closely. Local news is running special coverage. You drive to the hardware store on the way home from work. You walk to the generator display. There's a Honda. generator for $1,100, a Generac generator for just under $1,000, and the back of the display, the flagship, the Generac 22-watt whole house standby unit, and that's the one that runs automatically the moment power fails. For someone between $5,000 and $7,000, you can have that, including installation. You look at all the price tags, you think, this is the cost of security. This is what it takes. And you are right in a narrow sense. It is a cost. What you're not thinking about in that moment, standing under fluorescent lights with the storm tracking in from the Gulf, is what the actual cost looks like over the next 25 years. Because you're not buying a generator today. You're beginning a long-term financial relationship with a generator. And like most long-term financial relationships, it will cost considerably more than you agreed to on the first day. So let's go through every real cost of generator ownership. Not the advertised cost, the real one. The first number is the purchase price. A portable generator capable of running your essential appliances in a Houston summer, which means one that can handle a window unit along with your refrigerator and some lighting, you know, that runs between $800 and $2,500 on the low end. You know, the Honda generator, which is one of the few portables with enough capacity to run a standard central air conditioning system, costs around $4,000. 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Now, here's the first cost most buyers do not account for. 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Standby generators are rated longer, but critical components, including the engine, require major service or replacement between 10 and 15,000 hours of cumulative runtime. So over a 25-year ownership period, plan on one full replacement or a substantial overhaul of your generator, which either doubles your equipment cost or drops a $5,000 to $8,000 bill somewhere in the middle of your ownership timeline. The second cost is insulation. A portable generator needs a transfer switch to safely connect your home's electrical panel. Without one, connecting directly to your panel is called backfeeding, and it can electrocute utility line workers restoring power to your neighborhood, and it has happened. A manual transfer switch runs $400 to $700 installed. An automatic transfer switch, which detects a power failure and switches your home to generator power within seconds or fractions of a second without any manual action, those run $800 to $1,500 in installed. 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That's just for the switch. That doesn't include the generator, labor, or all those things. So it gives you some sort of an idea, right? The third cost is fuel. This is where the math becomes uncomfortable for portable generator owners. A 7,500-watt portable running at 50% load consumes approximately 1 gallon of gasoline per hour. An 8-hour day over a 5-day outage, not an unusual scenario after a significant Gulf storm, burns 40 gallons per event. At current Texas gas prices, around $3.50 a gallon, that one is $120 per major outage event, roughly $150. So you spend $150 every time the power goes out just buying fuel. But Houston does not have one major outage event every 25 years. It has them regularly. Historical data on grid outages in Harris County, accounting for tropical storms, severe thunderstorms, etc., suggests 8 to 12 meaningful outage events over any 25-year span. Okay, add shorter 4 to 6 hour outages from routine summer thunderstorms, which occur multiple times a day. Okay, so you start to then add these dollars up. And that estimate assumes the fuel is available. After Harvey made landfall in 2017, gas stations on the west side of Houston had lines stretching multiple city blocks within the first 24 hours. Many ran completely dry within 48 hours of the storm. After Uri in February 2021, extreme cold disrupted fuel transport across the state for days. The fuel you need most urgently after a disaster is the fuel you are least likely to find. Your generator is only as useful as the last gallon of gasoline you were able to locate. That dependency is a real operational risk, and it does not appear anywhere on the product description. Natural gas standby generators eliminate the fuel availability problem, but they introduce their own costs. Monthly standby charges appear on your gas bill, even when your generator never runs. Under load, a natural gas standby unit consumes 152 to 200 cubic feet of gas per hour. 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The fourth cost is maintenance. Generators require consistent maintenance, whether they run or not. Oil changes every 50 to 100 operating hours, or at a minimum once annually. Spark plug replacement every 200 hours. Air filter service every 150 hours. Fuel stabilizer treatment for stored gasoline to prevent the carburetor gumming that is the single most common cause of generator failure at the moment you need it. Load bank testing for a standby unit to confirm they will actually perform under real conditions. Annual professional inspections. These costs run $150 to $400 per year depending on your system. Over 25 years, that is $3,700 to $10,000 in scheduled maintenance alone before any unscheduled repair. And repairs will happen. Carburetors fail from stale fuel or from sitting dormant. Voltage regulators wear out. Automatic transfer switches malfunction. Capacitors degrade. On any standby generator over a 25-year ownership period, budget $1,500 to $3,000 for unplanned repairs. These are not edge or unique cases. They are the normal statistical outcome of owning a combustion engine for a quarter century. The fifth cost is safety infrastructure. A portable generator with gasoline in its fuel tank cannot be stored in your attached garage. That is a fire and carbon monoxide hazard. You need a weatherproof outdoor storage enclosure, which runs $200 to $600. You need carbon monoxide detectors rated for generator proximity throughout your home, around $50 to $150. You need proper bonding and grounding equipment. And here's the number one I want you to hear clearly, because it does not appear in any generator advertisement. According to the Consumer Product Safety Commission, generators cause more than 900 carbon monoxide deaths in the United States annually. That number increases dramatically after storm events, not because people are careless, but because the stress, exhaustion, and urgency of a disaster situation degrades the decision-making that keeps generator use safe. In the weeks after Hurricane Ian in 2022, a generator-related carbon monoxide poisoning hospitalized dozens of Florida families who had survived the storm itself without injury. After Hurricane Ida in 2021, it happened again. After Uri, it happened in Texas. This is a repeating documented pattern. The machine that protects your family from grid failure can harm them through a different mechanism if handled improperly under pressure. A solar battery doesn't have any of this worry. None of it. None of this concern. We have a program that does not require any money from you. Zero. That will provide you with 60 kilowatt hours of backup, multiple days of backup power in a solar battery. Way, way better. Sixth cost is noise friction. A portable generator produces 7,500 watts, runs at 70 to 75 decibels. You know, that's at measured at maybe 23 feet, roughly equivalent to a vacuum cleaner running continuously in your backyard without stopping at 2 a.m. Many Houston neighborhoods have noise ordinance restricting that kind of operation between 10 p.m. and 7 a.m. Are those ordinances consistently enforced during a declared disaster? Sometimes not. But your neighbor who has not slept in 40 hours, who may or may not have had their own generator adding to the ambient noise, who is managing their own stressed household, may have strong feelings about your continuous overnight operation that do not require a city ordinance to express. Standby generators, they're quieter. Now, let me talk about the real number. Purchase and installation for a quality standby system, $12,000 to $17,000. Second cycle or major overhaul over 25 years, 5 to 8,000. Fuel costs across 25 years of outage events, 1,200 to 2,000. Scheduled maintenance over 25 years, 3,700 to 10,000. Unplanned repairs, 1,500 to 3,000. Safety infrastructure, 500 to 900. That is a total of $24,000 to $41,000 in real spending across 25 years of generator ownership. Now, here's the number that changes everything, and I want you to sit with it for a moment. Take your initial $12,000 all-in investment on day one. What does that $12,000 do if you invest it instead of spending it? In other words, if there was a solution that could provide you with the backup power you need without any of the disadvantages of a generator and without any of the cost of a generator, does that then not allow you to take what you would have spent on a generator and park it someplace else where it might make you money? And at a conservative 7% average annual return, the historical United States stock market average adjusted for inflation, $12,000 invested on day one becomes approximately $65,000 in 25 years. $65,000. You're not just spending $12,000 on a generator. You are giving up $65,000 in future money that you could have had had you made a different choice. That is the opportunity cost. That is the real price. And not $1 of that total, not the purchase price, not the maintenance, not the fuel, provides any benefit to your electricity bill in the 22 out of 25 years when the grid is working perfectly fine. The generator sits there between disasters and it costs you money. There is a different way to answer the backup power question, one that costs you nothing on day one, saves you money every single month, whether the grid stays up or comes down, and gives you more backup storage capacity than any portable generator you could reasonably purchase. That's what we want to talk about. That's what I'm here to share. Okay? SolRight is a program where you will get three 60,000 watt total capacity batteries. That is enough battery storage, three batteries. For example, a Tesla Powerwall, three. That battery comes with 13.5 thousand watt hours of storage. I'm talking about 60,000 watt hours, the equivalent of almost four Tesla Powerwall 3s for a system that you don't have to write a check for a system you don't have to get a loan for, and for a system that saves you today while you wait in between storms, saves you on your electricity bill up to 25% today versus many of the other utilities that you have through CenterPoint. If that has any appeal to you, then let me encourage you to get in touch with us. If you take out your smartphone right now, go to your texting app, and I want you to key in the following number, 84503, and I want you to text NEW, N-E-W, because you want to take a new approach, because you understand the jeopardy of a generator. You understand the cost. Not only do you buy it now, but you pay for it every single year, and there's no mitigation of your utility bill, and there's no, and guess what? It actually can be dangerous, the carbon monoxide. Don't forget that. So something that's supposed to protect your family could actually be a danger to them. We don't have to worry about that with batteries. Text NEW, N-E-W, to 84503 and we'll tell you all about it. Everybody that does will get the following handout, The Generator Trap, what Houston homeowners need to know before they buy a generator. Everybody that calls, or everybody that texts, excuse me, NEW, N-E-W, NEW, to 84503 will get a copy of this. So text NEW to 84503. All right, jumping back into it, here's the thing. We've been asking the wrong question. For the last several years, the question Houston homeowners have been wrestling with is, should I buy a generator? And the problem with that question is it already assumes a generator is the right category of solution. It is asking which generator, not whether a generator is your best option at all. The better question, the one that leads to a better outcome, is this. What is the smartest, most cost-effective, most reliable, most livable backup power solution available to a Houston homeowner in 2026 with the technology and programs that actually exist right now? When you ask that question without assuming the answer in advance, the generator stops being the obvious default and starts having to compete on its own merits against something genuinely new. And when it competes against the SolRite virtual power plant on an honest comparison, it does not win. So let me tell you what the SolRite program actually provides in plain terms before we get into the comparison. Three Sonnen batteries. 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So three Sonnen batteries are installed at your home as part of this program. 60,000 watt hours. 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When the grid fails, those batteries switch your home to backup power automatically. Not after you go outside and start something. Not after you find the transfer switch. Automatically, the way your lights come on when you flip a wall switch. Silently, without fuel, without combustion, without your effort, the refrigerator keeps running, the lights stay on, the devices stay charged, and if you have a window air conditioning unit running at reasonable load, it will run too for hours, possibly for a full day or more, depending on how you manage your consumption. To understand what 60,000 watt hours of storage is, why it matters, consider the actual energy demand of a Houston home in summer. The average Houston household uses approximately 50 to 70 kilowatt hours per day when the air conditioning is running at full demand in August. That means a fully charged 60 kilowatt hour battery bank covers somewhere between 1 and 1.5 full summer days of normal household operation. At reduced consumptions, you know, like running essentials, keeping the air conditioning limited to 1 or 2 zones, being thoughtful about what you run and when, that 60 kilowatt hours stretches to 2 or 3 days comfortably. For the majority of Houston outage events, which historically have been restoration timelines of 1 to 4 days for most affected addresses, 60 kilowatt hours of stored energy is meaningful and substantive answer to the problem of how are you going to generate power if there's an outage. Compare that to the portable generator. A 7,500 watt portable generator, which is toward the top end of what most homeowners realistically purchase, provides 7.5 kilowatt hours of instantaneous generation capacity. In practice, that means 1

portable with proper transfer switch hardware costs $2,000 to $5,000 installed. The Solrite VPP, the virtual power plant, costs $0 on installation day. The batteries are installed as part of the program agreement. You pay $20 a month for the battery service. That is the entirety of your hardware commitment. Your first check is written months after installation. On backup power capacity, the 60 kilowatt hours of stored energy bank of the Solrite system covers the operational range of most Houston outage scenarios. The generator comparison depends on which generator, but even a premium standby unit is limited by the on-demand nature of generation rather than stored energy. So think of it this way. You have more usable power from the sun stored in those batteries for your protection than you could ever have with a reasonably cost or reasonably priced generator. On fuel dependency, this is the generator's most significant operational vulnerability, and it is most exposed exactly when it matters most. After Harvey, gas stations on the west side of Houston ran dry within 48 hours. After Uri, cold temperatures disrupted fuel transport across the strait. The portable generator owner in a post-disaster Houston is managing a real logistical problem. Where to get fuel, when, at what cost, and whether the station has power to run its pumps. You know, a solar battery, the Solrite battery, Sunen, a shell company, those batteries charge from solar generation and from the grid during off-peak overnight hours. When the grid fails, you run on what is already stored in your home. You don't have to go get fuel. And you can guarantee that the sun's probably going to come up the next day. And if it doesn't come up the next day, you're going to have more problems. Sun comes up the next day, recharges the batteries again. No fuel runs, no fuel lines, no dependency on a supply chain that has historically been stressed at exactly the wrong time when you need to protect your family. Obviously, it's quiet. Batteries are quiet. There is no noise. There's no moving parts, no combustion, no engine. Your backup power source is as acoustically present in your home as the insulation in your walls, meaning that you don't have to listen to that drum, that sound, that ongoing noise, annoyance of the generator. And safety. The generator carries documented carbon monoxide risk that requires active management, proper placement of it, ventilation, monitoring, and the discipline to maintain all of those under the stress conditions that accompany a major disaster or long-term power outage. You know, you don't have to worry about any of that. You don't have to see. The Sonnen system uses lithium iron phosphate battery chemistry, which does not produce combustion gases, does not require ventilation, and does not create a fire or explosion risk under normal operating conditions. It's just better. On automatic operation, a quality standby generator activates automatically within seconds of a grid failure. That is a genuine advantage worth acknowledging. Portable generators require manual outdoor options, right? Operation. The Solrite system matches the standby generator on this point. Automatic switchover with no manual intervention. You don't have to do a thing. It senses the outage and instantly comes on. Now, here's where there's a real differentiator, okay? Not only is it better than a battery, okay, but it's cheaper while you wait in between storm events, okay? This is the single most consequential point in the entire comparison, and it is the one that tilts the math decisively toward batteries versus generators. On any day when the grid is working normally, which is the overwhelming majority of every year, even in Houston, your standby generator provides zero financial benefit to you. It exists entirely as a contingency strategy. The Solrite system is working every single day. Your batteries charge during overnight off-peak hours when electricity is least expensive. They discharge during morning and evening peak hours when your electricity costs more, reducing your draw from the grid at its most expensive moments. The grid service revenue your batteries generate by participating in ERCOT's virtual power plant market dispatches some of the stored energy when the grid needs it during high demand events, flows back through the program structure and into your electricity rate. The rate is locked at 12 cents per kilowatt hour for this program. Houston currently averages about 15.6 cents a kilowatt hour. That difference shows up in your bill every month, whether the grid fails this year or not.
It's constant. There is one more feature.

0: sure I want you to understand completely, because it speaks directly to the fear this show opened up with. Sonnen's system includes a protocol called protective backup. When a significant weather event is forecast for the Houston area, a named tropical storm, a major winter weather event, any scenario that triggers grid stress alerts from ERCOT, the software platform automatically charges your battery bank to 100% capacity before the event arrives, before the storm arrives. You do not configure this. You do not monitor a weather application and decide to act. The system monitors it. It does it automatically, assesses and charges your batteries on its own. So when that storm hits and the grid fails, you go into it with a full 60 kilowatt hours of stored energy ready. Now consider the pre-storm experience with a portable generator. You are driving to multiple gas stations in 95 degree heat before a storm system arrives, competing with every other homeowner who had the same idea at the same time. You're lifting 5-gallon fuel cans. You're checking whether that transfer switch you had installed 2 years ago will actually work under real conditions. You're hoping the machine starts on the first pull. There is a better version of storm preparation available in Houston right now, and it requires nothing from you on the day the forecast changes. The generator answers the backup power equation. The Solrite program answers the backup power question and every other energy question at the same time. And let me talk about something that sits underneath the practical comparison and does not always make it into these conversations. What it actually feels like to live with each option. The portable generator experience, if you've had it, has a specific texture. You are managing it. Before the storm, you're thinking about it. Is it ready? Is it there? Will it start? Is it charged? Is the transfer switch connected? During an outage, you're monitoring it, listening for changes in the engine note that might mean something's wrong, checking the fuel level, making sure it has not shifted position in your yard, confirming the exhaust is clear of any obstacle. After the outage, you're putting it away, draining the fuel or treating it, running it dry if that's what your model requires, checking the oil before you cover it again. It is not a passive experience. It is an active, recurring, managed experience. The Solrite experience is different in kind, not just in degree. You do not think about it. It charges overnight, quietly, while you sleep. It dispatches energy during peak hours and participates in the ERCOT grid services market, earning revenue that subsidizes your electricity rate without any input from you. When a storm is forecast, it charges itself to full. When the grid fails, it switches over without you doing a single thing. The monitoring happens on Sonnen's servers, not in your garage. The maintenance happens at Solrite's expense, not yours. All of the maintenance for 25 years is covered. The system exists in the background of your life in the same way your water heater does, doing its job unseen until the moment you need it, at which point it is simply just there. That difference in lived experience is not a minor thing when you project it across 25 years. 25 years of not thinking about fuel storage, 25 years of not scheduling annual generator services, 25 years of going into every storm season knowing your system is fully charged and professionally monitored without you having to remember a single thing, that is worth something that does not appear in any of the cost tables. The comparison we've run through today is not close in any category that matters to a Houston homeowner making a thoughtful, long-term decision on cost, on noise, on fuel independence, on safety, on daily financial benefit, on pre-storm protocol, on maintenance obligations. The Solrite program wins or draws at worst on all of those. The generator wins on familiarity. That is a real psychological advantage, but familiarity is not the same thing as being the right answer. And if that has any appeal to you, if you'd like to learn more about what we're talking about here, the Solrite program, here's what you need to do. If you take out your smartphone, go to your texting app, key in the following number, 84503. Key that in as though that's a contact number, like a cell number for me. And what I want you to text is new. New because you don't want to do the old thing. You don't want to do the maintenance thing. You don't want to do the much more significant cost thing. You want to do the new thing, the battery thing, the virtual power plant thing. Text new to 84503. And in addition, everybody that does will get the following PDF handout. It's about 12 pages. It's called The Generator Trap, what Houston homeowners need to know before they buy a generator. Everybody that texts new to to 84503. We'll get a copy of that. I spent 22 years as a financial advisor. I've been in financial advising long enough to know where people are at the end of a conversation like this one. Some of you heard the numbers and the math, and it worked immediately. You're ready to make the call. For you, we are nearly done. But some of you have objections, real ones, the kind that I would have if I were in your position, sitting with a voice on the radio trying to move me away from a decision I've been turning over in my head since the last time the power went out for 4 days, and I promised myself I'd be ready. Those objections deserve honest answers, so let me go through them. The first one I hear consistently is this. I already own a generator. Maybe you bought it after Harvey, maybe after Uri. Maybe it came with the house and has been sitting under a tarp in the garage with a half tank of stabilized fuel that you added in 2019. If the purchase is already made and the money is already spent, then this conversation is different. But it's not over. Here's the question I would ask you. What are you paying per kilowatt hour on your center point bill right now? If the answer is anywhere near 15 or 16 cents, which is the Houston average, then there is a compelling financial case for the SolRight program that has nothing to do with replacing your generator. The rate savings alone, 12 cents a kilowatt hour versus almost 16, that difference between 12 and 16 puts $468 back in your pocket every year on an average bill. Over 25 years, that is $11,700 in cumulative savings. Add the 60 kilowatt hour battery bank operating silently and automatically and the 25 year warranty on a system that requires zero maintenance from you, and the value proposition is still strong, even if you keep the generator exactly where it is. The generator does not have to go anywhere, but the math on your electricity bill changes the moment you enroll in this virtual power plant program. The second objection, and the one I respect most, is this. 25 years is a long commitment. And that is true. I'm not going to talk around it or minimize it. A 25-year agreement deserves clear-eyed, deliberate evaluation before anyone signs anything. So here is the framework I use when I think about long-term commitments. Your mortgage, if you have one, is a 30-year commitment. Your roof is a 22-25-year commitment. You just do not sign a contract for it. You write a series of checks over time. The natural gas infrastructure running into your home has been there longer than you've owned it and will outlast your ownership. Long-term infrastructure commitments are not new for homeowners. What is new about this one is that for the first time, you are positioned on the beneficial side of a long-term energy arrangement, not just on the paying side. The specifics of the agreement are worth knowing. Starting in year 6, a buyout option becomes available. If you want to just own and buy the system, you can do that. You don't have to continue to just buy the energy, so that is an option. The company standing behind this commitment is Sonnen, a Shell subsidiary. Shell has operated in global energy infrastructure for over 100 years. SolRight has binding contractual obligations to you for the full term. You're not making a bet on a startup company with a compelling pitch. This is a major, major worldwide energy producer. Shell Energy owns Sonnen. The batteries as part of this program are Sonnen batteries. The third objection is geographic and specific to Houston. What if I cannot choose my own electricity provider? See, the SolRight program is already cheaper and cheaper than any other electricity provider you could sign on with at 12 cents a kilowatt hour. The SolRight program operates exclusively in deregulated electricity markets, which is the Houston area, means the CenterPoint Energy Delivery Territory. CenterPoint owns and maintains the physical infrastructure, the wires, the poles, the transformers, the meters that deliver electricity to your home. They are the transmission and distribution utility. They do not sell electricity. They deliver electricity. Under Texas deregulation, which has been in effect since 2002, you choose the retail electricity provider, the company that sells electricity and sends your bill. Under the SolRight program, that provider becomes Abundance Energy at the locked 12-cent rate. If CenterPoint is your delivery utility, you can almost certainly enroll in this program. The fastest way to confirm your address is to go powertochoose.org. You can confirm it there. The fourth objection is about credit and financial access. A lot of people assume that a program offering this much value must have a demanding qualification process. The credit threshold for the SolRight VPP virtual power plant is a 625 FICO. That is the bar, not 700, not 750. 625. There is no income verification. There is no loan. You're not buying it. There's no employment documentation required, no down payment, no loan to qualify for. The third-party ownership structure of the agreement means you never own the equipment, which means there is no debt to carry on your personal balance sheet. Nothing will show up on your credit report. This isn't a debt obligation. It's not a loan. It's not a lease. Just a 625 FICO score and a qualifying single-family home that you own. That requirement was set deliberately to extend this program to the broad range of Houston homeowners who need it, not to a narrow slice of people with spotless financial records. The fifth objection we see is practical and deserves a direct answer. What happens when something goes wrong with the batteries? You call SolRight. That is the complete answer. They own the equipment. Repair and replacement is their responsibility. Their financial incentive to fix problems quickly is structural. Every battery that goes offline is a grid service node for them that they're not monetizing on the ERCOT market. So their business model requires the batteries to perform. They are paying very close attention to how the whole system is operating. A 25-year warranty is not a marketing claim. It's the contractual obligation backed by Shell. And the system is monitored continuously by Sunnen's software platform, which means in most cases a performance issue is identified and a service request initiated before you're even aware that anything happened. Not the same if you go buy a generator. You got to be the generator expert. 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Electricity locked in at 12 cents per kilowatt hour. Annual savings against the Houston average, about $468 a year. Over 25 years, that's $11,700. Net program cost after savings, essentially zero or marginally positive. Noise, silent. Carbon monoxide risk, none. Fuel dependency, none. Backup capacity, 60,000 watts of stored energy. So I want to end this show where it started. With that moment in the dark, with the house that stopped humming, with the fear that settled in around 3 in the morning when you realized the outage was not ending and you had no plan, that fear was real. That experience was real. And the promise you made yourself in that moment, I'm going to be ready next time, that was a good promise. It came from the right place. What this show has tried to do is show you that being ready does not have to cost what most people assume it costs. That if you want to protect your family from an outage, that does not mean or default to the battery is always the best option, or that a generator is always the best option. What I'm trying to make the case of is many of you considering a generator haven't ever considered a battery, and when you do compare them back to back, side by side, man, the battery wins. Being ready in Houston in 2026 can mean a silent, automatic, pre-charged 60,000 watt hour battery bank installed in your home at zero upfront cost, saving you money on your electricity bill every single month, whether the grid holds or fails. 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Look at what Houston plans actually cost. Read your electricity facts labels. Do all of that work. But more importantly, right now, as we close out the show, reach out to us. We'd love to share more information about how this program works, and you can do so by texting NEW, N-E-W, NEW, to 84503 on your smartphone. 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I know it's not, but act like it is. Key that number in, and then I want you to text NEW, because this is a new program. It's a virtual power plant, better than a generator, in my opinion. And everybody that texts NEW to 84503 will get this. It's a PDF handout that we're going to give away. The generator trap, what Houston homeowners need to know before they buy a generator. It's about 12, 13 pages. Everybody that texts NEW to 84503, we will send you a copy of it if you share your email address with us. We want you to be informed. We definitely want you to be educated. And the first thing that you can do is text NEW to 84503. All right, my friends, I will catch you same time, same place next week, talking more solar. Graybeard out.
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8: News this hour from Town Hall. I'm Mary Rose. President Trump on Friday pushed back on inflation concerns, driven by a strong jobs report. He told reporters aboard Air Force One,
9: "We have good everything. Good numbers, but the job numbers just came out, and they were fantastic, far better than even anticipated. They anticipated pretty good, but they had no idea it was going to be that. And unfortunately, we're in a world where for the last 15 years or so, when you have good numbers, the market goes down. When you have bad numbers, the market goes up, because too much emphasis is placed on inflation."
8: The Treasury Department is warning banks about the risks of serving people living in the country illegally.
10: It's part of the Trump administration's efforts to tighten immigration controls. The Financial Crimes Enforcement Network, or FinCEN, issued guidance following an executive order by President Trump in May. That order requires banks to scrutinize customers' citizenship more closely, but it is less aggressive than initially expected. since it doesn't mandate collecting citizenship information. Treasury Secretary Scott Bessent emphasized preventing illegal aliens from exploiting financial institutions. Banks are pushed to watch for red flags like identity theft and payroll fraud. Hiya Pinjwani, Washington.
3: During a heated Senate hearing, Senator Eric Schmidt sharply criticized Hawaii Senator Mazie Hirono for defending violent criminals, including those convicted of murder, rape, and fraud from deportation. Schmidt defended the SCAM Act, which would expand grounds for denaturalization and deportation for certain crimes committed with 10 years of naturalization. Motorists and airline passengers aren't the only travelers thinking about high fuel prices as summer vacations near. Recreational boaters are feeling a pinch from the Iran war, too. More on these stories at townhall.com.
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15: Hello and welcome to the show. I'm your host, Pat Campbell. We've got a fascinating program for you today. Our guest today says that there is a youth molecule in the human body, and he says this molecule of youth happens to be concentrated in our skin, hair, eyes, and joints. He says this substance not only dramatically influences our appearance, in other words, how young or how healthy we look, but more importantly, our physical strength, our flexibility, and mobility. This is our ability to do things, lift things, get around, be physical. Today, we're going to learn more about this once mysterious substance and how new breakthroughs are allowing us to get it back and keep it as we get older. All right, Bill Sardi is here. Bill is an author. He's traveled around the world in search of information about hyaluronic acid, or HA, as it's sometimes referred to. He's back from his recent trip to a small village in Japan, where people maintain high levels of HA and are famous for their ability to defy the aging process. Bill, welcome to the program.
16: Great to be with you, Pat, and all your statements to introduce the show today are certainly not overstatements. After years of people using oral hyaluronic acid supplements, well, of course, we're going to give your audience a report today, an update, and an improvement, how things are going, as thousands of people have discovered how this supports, in particular, their joints, but also their skin and their eyes and, of course, their hair and so on. These are the areas where the body actually is highly concentrated in HA. But I want to tell all your listeners to please stay tuned, because there's going to be an offer today from Purity Products, no strings attached. This is an offer from a reputable company that's been in business for years. Just for $5, there's no strings attached. You get to try a bottle of this wonderful new product and make your life simple, make your supplement regimen simple, and save a little money along the way.
15: Now, you say there's a youth molecule in the human body, and that it holds the key to the visible signs of aging. Now, you've written about this. You've traveled to Japan to do the research. So tell me about it. What exactly is this molecule you're talking about?
16: Pat, it's amazing that most people don't know this word, hyaluronic acid. And, of course, it's made. It's all over our body. It's in our skin. It's an all-natural molecule. We can get it orally, replace it in our body. But more so, we've learned that the little bit that we can get as a dietary supplement can trigger your body to make more. And, of course, why do we need more? Well, when we're young, we're loaded with this stuff. When we're babies, we have what we call baby fat. It's really baby HA. It makes, as babies fall down and get cuts and scrapes, you notice they never really get any lifelong scars from that because they have lots of HA on board, hyaluronic acid. And to make this easy to understand for the audience, I think we can all appreciate that women have smoother skin and thicker hair and so on. All of that is because estrogen sends a signal to make more HA, and that's why the girls have more limber, flexible joints. They can get in a kind of a lotus posture kind of that men can't get into. They certainly have all of those advantages, and it's because the estrogen sends a signal to make more HA. Now, women have more HA to lose than men do, and you see the skin shriveling up the joints and so on as women age. But there's a way to get it back. And, of course, Purity Products for years now has been talking about HA, and they have a new formula just for the joints, HA joint formula. And it's so important today because I think everyone's confused. An article in the New York Times says consumers are confused what to do to support their joints, so people are looking for alternatives. We need cushioning in between the joints, the bones in our joints. When a doctor looks at an x-ray, all he's doing is measuring the space between the two bones there in the knee. So it's about a quarter of an inch space. Without that cushioning, you've got bone rubbing on bone. That's what HA is. It's the jello or the cushioning agent in between our bones. We lose it either due to wear and tear or age, and so we start getting problems. The more that we find pain relief, the more pain relievers we use, the more we're going to use these joints, and then we're going to wear out more bone. And they've noticed this. People who chronically use pain relievers are going to have more bone wear. So what you need is the actual cushioning back there to lubricate the joint, and that's what HA does. That's what HA is. The doctors call it synovial fluid. They actually inject this into joints. Orthopedists do. Dermatologists inject it into the skin. Eye doctors use it as a lubricant during eye surgery. So it's nothing foreign to modern medicine, but it may be new to you as a listener there, and you have never heard about HA before. Well, you need to learn about it. It's a wonderful molecule. It's all natural, and you can get it as a dietary supplement. Purity Products was the first to introduce it. Now, it's a great big long molecule, Pat, that's 6 million Daltons in molecular weight. Think of 6 million paper clips put together. It's big. You can't absorb it, and Purity found a way to knock it down so that it's only about 1,500 to 3,000. That means that you can absorb this orally. We actually proved that in studies conducted at a laboratory right there in Florida, and we're going to tell you more about that, but we proved that it's orally absorbed. Most doctors are told that oral HA cannot be absorbed. That's true if it's the regular HA. It's got to be knocked down in molecular weight. And more important, it needs some other antioxidants to be added with it. We're going to talk about one here in just a moment. But Purity Products is introducing this all-new joint formula for people that are searching for alternatives for their joint health. And, of course, this isn't a drug. It's a dietary supplement meant to, of course, support healthy joint health as we think of it.
15: If you're just tuning in, we're talking with Bill Sardi about hyaluronic acid, or HA. Now, Bill, you said recently that the HA revolution is underway. More and more people are using it. Tell us why HA is such a breakthrough, and what exactly can it do for people?
16: I think the brick and the mortar analogy is probably the best for everybody to understand it. There are bricks in our body, the cells. There's mortar in between, and the mortar is the collagen. Now, within the collagen, not the collagen itself, vitamin C makes collagen, but within that collagen, there's a moisturizing agent that looks like Jell-O. Now, everyone knows you put some Jell-O in the refrigerator and the water separates out after a time. And that's what's happening in our body. We're losing the water-holding molecule, HA. The body is 72% water. And as we lose this, the connective tissue that connects all of our cells, that connects all of everything that we have, begins to lose its water. It separates out, and then we begin to lose the substance, the scaffolding, the support structure that holds our body together. And, of course, we begin to wrinkle. We shrivel up. We lose an inch in our height. We see the brain shrivels up in the eye and so on. All of these things occur with age. And, you know, Ponce de Leon was looking for a youth molecule, and he wanted to find it in, of course, the fountain of youth, the water. He was looking for a water fountain. The body needs water, but it has to hold it. And, of course, I want everyone to think of having something like a Jell-O type of a water balloon filled with Jell-O or one filled with water. Which one do you want? You want the one filled with Jell-O because it's still firm but soft and cushiony. And that's the way our bodies are when we're young babies. Or even a pregnant woman is loaded with this, which is an example of the how the HA is made more so at certain times of our life. But as age goes on, we're going to lose it. We're going to see the wrinkles, the thinning hair. We're going to see our joints lose their flexibility. We're just telling people that after thousands of people have tried this, if you're taking glucosamine supplements, it took 13 years for doctors to adopt glucosamine sulfate. It's a regular dietary supplement now in drugstores, health food stores. People ask me, well, why hasn't my doctor told me about hyaluronic acid? Well, it took 13 years for glucosamine. It'll be on the front page of Time magazine. It's just going to take time, and it'll get there because patients are going to take this to their doctors and point it out as they did glucosamine. The revolution starts with patients and people that have issues and want to have healthy joints and skin and hair and eyes and want to see some of these useful levels of HA restored in their body.
15: Now, Bill, you've written a great deal about the role of hyaluronic acid in the body's connective tissues. How does HA work in the joints and the connective tissues?
16: It's a natural cushioning agent. And, Pat, we're talking to you about between the bones. It also surrounds the nerves. There's a sciatic nerve. There's an ulnar nerve. There's a carpal tunnel nerve. All of these are going to need the special cushioning that HA can give them. There are people that tell us this stuff works. Here's Ernie writing to me, who actually teaches and plays golf in Dover, Delaware. He found this Purity joint formula, and we're telling you it worked miracles for him. Why? Because Purity has not only taken EHA, but they've taken a brand new substance called Hydrox that's taken from olives. Now, Pat, you notice you can put a bowl of olives on your table and a year later come back, and except for a little bit of shrinkage due to just a loss of moisture, they're very stable. They're still there. They didn't shrivel up and waste away due to fungal contamination. So there's something very strong in olives. We've known it for a long time. Dr. Roberto Crea, an Italian researcher who's now here in this country, doing some research on hydroxytyrosol extracted from olives and found out that it does some of the same things that the molecules do that trigger, like estrogen does, the production of HA. So we began to think, why don't we combine this wonderful, strong antioxidant from olives into Purity's new HA joint formula? You know, we're getting results like we've never seen before. This is why Bill writes to us this year saying, I'm taking HA for my knees. It's done wonders for my joints. So we get these letters from people. They're unsolicited. You see, this is the kind of thing we hear. And, of course, they're astounded with this. They just can't believe it. Here's someone writing to me. This is Dr. Cal Lee saying, he looks like a man that's 30 years younger, and he says people can't even believe his level of fitness and youthful appearance. And he says, I tell you to tell him, it's just the HA formula. And, of course, he sent us pictures on the Internet how fit he looks for his age. And you're going to look a little younger because when you were young, you had a lot of this. Now, this stuff works fairly quick, much faster than glucosamine, and it's all safe, all natural. It's Purity's HA joint formula. 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They just, out of desperation, knowing nothing else worked, thought they'd take a risk. Well, there is no risk today. 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Why would somebody do that? Because they know people who try this say, hey, it really worked for me. 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
17: Now, Bill, you visited this village in Japan, Yuzuri Hari, or as they call it, the Village of Long Life. Now, I understand that the people had unusually high HA levels in this village. What did you find when you met the people? Is it genetic? Is it dietary? What did you see?
16: Well, I went there again for the second time with translators, photographers, and it was easy to understand without studies, even though the town doctor there, Dr. Komori, has identified hyaluronic acid as the very reason why these people in Yuzuri Hara exhibit such youthfulness. And by the way, they have a lady there in her 90s without any aging spots in her skin, perfect skin, no wrinkles whatsoever. People living into their 80s and 90s look a lot younger, and it all became clear when we were there. Now, they grow a lot of their own vegetables and foods right there near their homes, and they have a lot of fresh foods, and sometimes they have a little extra, so they come down to the vegetable market and bring their goods there to be sold. So we were there taking pictures and interviewing people when 83-year-old Mr. Ishii came driving in on his motorcycle to deliver his vegetables to the fruit market. Pat, where do we have in the United States 83-year-olds driving their motorcycle down to the vegetable market? We don't have it. We followed him to his home where he was up on a 30-foot ladder trimming a tree. He works in the fields about 4 to 6 hours a day. And he introduced us to his neighbor who was 90 years old without a wrinkle on his face. Neither of them use reading glasses. And, of course, he works about 6 to 8 hours out in the fields every day. This was remarkable. I almost felt, Pat, I was in some sort of a place where the dinosaurs are still living or something. It was so remarkable. These people just exhibit a youthfulness, a flexibility in their joints, certainly a healthfulness that we just don't see everywhere else. In fact, it was so remarkable that the Emperor of Japan actually has visited this village. Pictures were taken there. You could see them all over the village there as they had posted them. So these are the kinds of reports that we hear.
15: Let me ask you a question here. You mentioned glucosamine, and there's another one out there that's pretty popular, MSM. How does this HA stack up against those other ones? The other ones, you have to take them for a while before you even see any results.
16: You do. And most of these are very positive dietary supplements. They certainly have lots of benefits. Glucosamine takes quite a while to kick in. MSM is a wonderful sulfur compound, and again, it's an anti-inflammatory, as are many things like fish oil. So these are all wonderful, but they're not dealing with the origin of the problem. The origin of the problem is the loss of cushioning in the joint, and if we can just replace this, if we can find a way to get that cushioning back, that's what we call youthfulness. That's what we had when we were young. Here's David writing to me from New York, 25 years, looking for something that would help support his lower back. And, of course, he said, I can't believe it now. He says, I can't thank you enough for this product. People have tried all the alternatives. They've searched everywhere else, Pat, and they haven't heard of hyaluronic acid.
15: Now, the reorder rates on HA sort of tell me that things are phenomenal. The product works. The study shows how. But what are the customers saying? What are they telling you candidly? What are they saying to Bill Sardi?
16: if the horses come back to the trough, there must be good water there. It's amazing to me how people say, just keep sending this. It's wonderful. It changed my life. Here's Lorraine saying, I can't believe it, but I'm able to run. I love it. These are online. You can go see some of these comments. Purity Products has it online, where people just log in and tell you. These aren't edited in any way. Here's Brent writing, says, no one at Purity Products made an outlandish claim about HA joint formula, but 3 days after I started taking it, I noticed the difference. 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Here's Jasmine saying, my face looks moist and youthful, and I'm getting people asking me about it. What am I taking? Of course you will.
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16: It's a capsule. 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
17: Bill, let's talk about some of the visible signs of aging and how this HA formula from Purity Products addresses these signs.
16: Well, certainly when we look in the mirror, when we see, let's say we're twin brothers, if we're looking, one of us ages faster than the other, how do we know that? And we're looking at our hair, we're looking at our skin, how smooth it is. You're losing HA. That's what your body's telling you. Losing HA and aging are equivalent to the same thing. How do you get it back? How do you get this wonderful youth molecule? There certainly is one. Ponce de Leon was right, the fountain of youth. The body is 72% water, but it needs to be held into a cushioning gel. 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You had a lot more of it when you were young. 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I know the more, Pat, that I say good about this, people find it unbelievable.
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3: With SRN News, I'm Mary Rose. Iran has fired ballistic missiles and drones toward Beirut in Kuwait. The U.S. said it intercepted several aimed at Gulf allies and the Strait of Hormuz. Iran called on Tehran to stop what it called serious escalation. Iran said it targeted the U.S. military, and its foreign ministry accused the U.S. of attacking surveillance facilities on Quinchan Island. Tehran called it a violation of the fragile ceasefire. The U.S. military reported no harm to personnel. Residents of St. Petersburg have been told to stay indoors after a large-scale Ukrainian drone attack targeted the city. It highlights Kyiv's growing ability to strike deep inside Russia. St. Petersburg governor said three people sustained minor injuries and warned of possible mobile internet disruptions. This is SRN News.
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27: Welcome back, America. I'm Hugh Hewitt, Treasury Secretary Scott Bessin on the Hills with House Ways and Means Committee. Here he is with Brendan Boyle, a Democrat, cut number 4.
28: The American people were torched under the Biden administration.
29: Oh, my God. I wish I had a dollar for every time you or on someone on the Republican side brought up Biden's name. If I did, I might have as much money as you had, Mr. Secretary.
28: You would have lost 22% of your purchasing power because that's what happened.
29: So the American people are wrong. The fact that by a 3-to-1 margin, they disapprove of this president and your performance on the economy. They're wrong.
28: The Democratic House has 17% approval rating.
29: Now, I understand why you don't want to answer the question. I forgot to mention consumer sentiment is at an all-time low. So the numbers on the approval rating of this president on the economy are the lowest since the Great Recession. But in terms of consumer sentiment, which actually does measure whether or not people are optimistic about their future, the lowest in the history of a poll that dates back to 1952.
28: Well, let's look at the underlying data. Two-thirds of those are Democrats.
29: Two-thirds of those polls, Fox News, The Economist, all the polls are wrong.
28: You're citing the University of Michigan. And
29: there have been other surveys as well, but the Michigan survey.
28: Democrats who listen to this kind of twaddle, the vote in the single digits, teens, whatever, Republicans, they vote much higher, and that's how you get...
29: I don't even know what you're saying, Mr. Secretary.
28: No, I don't think you know what you're saying. I know what I'm
29: saying. I'm citing the facts. Those are the facts that you have a problem with.
27: That's enough. Scott Bessent owns these people every single time. Speaking about owning, fetching Mrs. Hewitt brought back We're in Maine for a while. Her brother-in-law must hate me. But that's a Seabag 250. 250 is big up here, right? That's a Seabag. There's another Seabag that's 250. That's the big one. Then from Independent Puppy, they're selling Minutemen stationery. And, this is their towel. The towel used for dishes from Independent Puppy's got all

0: But on August 2nd, which is when they actually signed it, it said put in bay in Ohio. So I'm giving them plugs because I want Ohio to be full of people on that big day. Let me now go to Nancy Pelosi losing it. She is retiring. She needs to cut number 14. Allison Steinberg is with Lindell TV, Mike Lindell TV station. Nancy is losing it. Cut number 14.
1: Hi, Congresswoman Pelosi. Last time I asked you about January 6th, why you turned the National Guard away on January 6th, you told me to shut up and that I was repeating Republican talking
2: points. You're not going to shut up again because you're speaking lies. And
1: but you're right here. You're right here on record saying, I'll admit it.
2: No, I did not admit it. The president never sent, would agree to send the National Guard. Don't waste your time or mine on you.
1: Why was your daughter filming you on January 6th?
2: Why don't you get away?
1: These are just questions the American people want answers to.
2: No, know what? I don't even think you're a real journalist. You work for Mike the Pillow Man?
1: Actually, I do, and we're very proud.
2: I don't consider that journalism. Mike the Pillow Man, that's not journalism. I don't have any reason to talk to you.
1: He'd love to give you a free pillow.
2: I want you to record this. I want people to know that you're not a real journalist. You work for Mike the Pillow Man, and all you do is spout untruths.
1: Okay.
2: Get away from me.
1: You can insult me all you
2: get
1: want.
2: Get away from me.
3: Thank you, guys.
1: Thank you, Congresswoman. We'll
0: get you. I really think she lost it. I really do. I have not lost my relief factor, though. I'm in the relief factor studio. I took it in hour one. I remind you in hour two and again in hour three. Take it every single day, and you'll be celebrating without the minor aches and pains for the entire summer, the entire year that is our bicentennial year. It begins on July the 4th, but it runs through the entire year. We declared liberty on 250th, our independence on the 250th anniversary of July 4th. They signed the document on August 2nd, but then lots happened. The war went on for seven more years. Our founding fathers were not for quitting. They were willing to sacrifice their life, liberty, their property, their families. Justice Neil Gorsuch was my guest. We talked about his book, Heroes of 1776. It includes the families, the wives, the children of those who signed the Declaration of Independence because Brits went after them. 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
6: Welcome back, America. I'm Hugh Hewitt. New York Times story has dropped, and Josh Kroshauer is here to talk about it with me. Josh is the editor of Jewish Insider. Josh, for the benefit of the audience, let me read the headline. Several women who dated Graham Platner recall unsettling behavior. The Democratic candidate for Senate in Maine could be charming, women said in interviews, but some found his actions intimidating and disturbing. Peter Hassan of the Free Beacon quotes two paragraphs from the story on X. But she said, Platner regularly grabbed her by the shoulders, sometimes hard enough to leave marks, and on one occasion yanked her out of the cab by her wrist after an argument when she wanted to stay in the car. During one argument, she recalled he twisted her arm behind her back, shoved her into a bedroom, and held the door closed from the other side, so she couldn't get out, telling her to remain there until she was calm. Eventually, Ms. Fifield said she fell asleep and left the next morning. Is it time to put a fork in Mr. Platner's campaign?
7: I wouldn't go quite that far. We'll know a lot more Tuesday when Maine Democratic voters will go to the polls. We'll actually still have a choice to either choose between Graham Platner and the state's governor, who dropped out of the race but still is on the ballot, and that, I think, will go a long way in determining how much support Platner still has within the Democratic Party, at least. I will say this is a damaging story. I don't think it's the last story we're going to see about Graham Platner's personal life. You have three women on record in this piece. One, Lindsay Fifield, who is a former partner and a Republican official, who had the most headline-catching allegations, called them physically threatening. The anecdote you just read about the taxi and the physical assault is part of that account. Look, I do think a lot of this has been priced in to everyone's perceptions of Platner. Ever since the New York Times and Wall Street Journal broke stories over the weekend that Platner, you know, was engaging in sexting and all kinds of bad behavior, This has sort of been expected. I think the question is, do Democrats and do Democratic leaders rally behind him? And every indication was, based on the meetings he had with senators on Capitol Hill earlier this week, that they're going to hold the line. And we'll see what happens in next week's primary. But I think this is going to continue to hurt his campaign. But it still is a race, and he still looks like he will be the nominee.
6: Maine Governor Janet Mills has gone out of her way in the last 3 days to tell Maine voters she didn't drop out of the race. She suspended campaigning, but she didn't drop out. In other words, I'm alive, I'm over here, look, I'm your governor, and I'm not crazy, and I'm not disturbed, and I don't have a history of abuse or sexting or a Nazi tattoo. I'm not sure, I'm not worried about the Torricelli option up in Maine. I don't think this is New Jersey. It's Maine is a pretty purple state, Susan Collins beloved. If they throw Jared Golden in the place of Graham Plattner, do you think that would make a difference?
7: Oh, yeah. I mean, look, Jared Golden was the Democrats' first choice. He's a guy who's won a Trump district, and he also is a veteran with tattoos and has blue-collar appeal without any of the baggage that Plattner brings to the table. So I'm not sure if Golden would be interested in running. Maybe things have changed, but he decided not to run for the seat. He had very little interest in staying in Congress. So, look, as I understand it, there's a window in which Plattner would have, I think, about a month after the primary, if he withdrew, that the party could replace him on the ballot. After a certain point, though, there is no double switch like we saw in New Jersey way back when. Yeah, I think the bigger question, I mean, the primary results are, you know, nothing is more convincing than just the pure math of how much support Plattner has in the Democratic Party. He's been Teflon, Hugh. I mean, I find these allegations, you know, pretty horrible. And yet he survived allegations about the Totenkopf tattoo. He survived all these many, many posts about his misogynistic views and racist and bigoted views. He survived even pretty recent allegations about him disparaging military heroes who lost their lives fighting for the United States in Afghanistan. So, I'm in wait-and-see mode. I will say, Hugh, that the polling, there's been one poll that came out from the Plattner campaign showing him one of the smallest advantages he's had since this campaign began. So I do think people are starting to tune in, and they're engaged on this story, and Plattner's numbers are going down since, the story broke last weekend.
6: The other electoral story of today is that the Democrat from Al-Qaeda has been nominated. That's what is D, you know, they say D, New Jersey 17 or 12. It's going to say D, Al-Qaeda. What did you make of his win? Is this splintered field? He only got 22% or something like that. What do you make of the Democrats nominating a fellow who went to Bosnia on behalf of Al-Qaeda, who was a character witness called by the defense for the blind sheikh? What do you make of that? The Democrats, I think, have a huge anti-Semitism problem.
7: A close associate of the blind sheikh. It wasn't just a witness. I mean, he was someone who was friendly and actually was quoted in the New York Times over the weekend that was still defending the sheikh as someone who was only preaching jihad about half the time. And the other time he was a normal guy. I mean, this guy still hasn't recanted a lot of the controversies and the extreme Islamist extremist beliefs that he apparently had in the 90s. So this is, look, I'm shocked, Hugh, that this hasn't, this is a district in central New Jersey. It's a stone's throw from the World Trade Center. The blind sheikh was, involved in engineering the first World Trade Center bombing. The notion that a candidate like Adam Hamawi could even be viable for any election, no less member of Congress in that district would have been unthinkable a few years ago. But Democrats have the party has gone deep end ideologically, and they've embraced all kinds of radical candidates. He's not the only one. Chris Rabb in Pennsylvania is another one that has a similar track record. There are two Democratic Socialist candidates who hold a whole host of extremist comments running to New York later this month. So this is like kind of the gold medal of all, like some Al-Qaeda ties and Islamic extremist ties in the 1990s who hasn't recanted or hasn't spoken out against them, is going to likely be a congressman. The big question we're asking Hakeem Jeffries and the Democratic leadership, Hugh, is whether he will be seated on any national security committees if he's elected to Congress. Will they seat him on these sensitive committees, given that background? So far, they've given no indication.
6: Josh,
7: what they're going to do.
6: Has Jewish Insider done any polling of American Jewish vote and whether it's on the move? Because they've got to see what's happened to the Democrats.
7: We have not commissioned polling ourselves, but we've monitored some credible polls show a lot of. I don't think that the numbers have dramatically, but there's definitely a lot of dissatisfaction with the direction of the Democratic Party.
6: I just can't imagine an American Jew voting Democratic or any supporter of Israel doing so. Josh Kroshauer, follow him on X at Josh Kroshauer. Thank you. I'll be right back, America. Stay tuned.
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8: Ladies and gentlemen, the President of the United States. My fellow Americans, last night when I spoke with you about the fall of Rome, I knew at that moment the troops of the United States and our allies were crossing the channel in another and greater operation. It has come to pass with success thus far. And so, in this poignant hour, I ask you to join with me in prayer. Almighty God, our sons, pride of our nation, this day have set upon a mighty endeavor,
9: a struggle to preserve our republic, our religion, and our civilization, and to set free a suffering humanity. They will need thy blessings, for the enemy is strong. He may hurl back our forces, but we shall return again and again. And we know that by thy grace and by the righteous of our cause, our sons will triumph. Some will never return. Embrace these, Father, and receive them, the heroic servants, into thy kingdom. And, O Lord, give us faith. Give us faith in thee, faith in our sons, faith in each other, and faith in our united crusade. Thy will be done, Almighty God. Amen.
8: Amen.
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6: Wow, oh wow, America. More on the New York Times. Josh Holmes pointed out that in the middle of the story about Graham Plattner, there is a casual D.C. gun possession crime floating around. One of his exes said that Plattner kept an AR-15 lying around his apartment on Capitol Hill and would sharpen an axe, a relic from his time working on the Appalachian Trail, before he enlisted in the Marines while watching television. He had what she described as a warrior ethos and would fantasize about killing people he deemed a threat. She said she told him he told her that rape was about power. Ben Jacobs quotes the New York Times. Mr. Plattner, she said, knew when they were dating years ago that the tattoo was a Nazi symbol. That's inconsistent with what he's told people. He would joke about it being a Nazi tattoo. She said, Ms. Feifold said he told her that he and other members of his unit selected the tattoo because, quote, they were like a death unit. They were killers and saw a parallel between their unit and the Nazi SS unit using the skull and bones, crossbones image. They literally deliberately selected it because it was relevant to their military unit. And then from Puck News, Peter Ambe writes on X, this isn't about whether one new controversy that is survivable for Plattner, it's that this is one more log on the fire, and it's the question of how women view him versus men. Quote, he said this a lot. If anybody ever broke in here, I would rape them, she recalled, saying that he added it would not be a sexually, not in a gay way. He said, I would rape them to show them that I'm dominant, she said. Asked about these remarks, a Plattner campaign official did not dispute them. A friend who knew Plattner and Ms. Feithel during that period said the comments sounded out of character. This is, boy, he's plummeting in Kalshi. He's down to 44%. He was at 90% earlier on the betting market. I don't think he's going to last. Meanwhile, the anti-Semitism problem in the Democratic Party, I was on America's Newsroom earlier today, cut number two. We are 25 years away from 9/11, Bill. Good morning to you and to Jackie. And so short memory is part of the problem. But this result, while shocking, is not surprising. The top line, which everyone should understand, is that the Democratic Party is deeply infected with anti-Semitism. Not anti-Israel sentiment, not anti-Zionism, anti-Semitism. And whether it's in Michigan with Congresswoman Tlaib or El Sayed, their Senate candidate, whether it's in Minnesota with Ilhan Omar, whether it's in Maine with Graham Plattner with his Nazi tattoo, anti-Semitism is spreading throughout the Democratic Party, and it's like a sepsis. It's either going to kill the Democratic Party or it's going to kill the United States. And this is just the latest symptom. So this guy will have D-Al-Qaeda after his name if he wins, and he's probably going to win. It's a deep blue district. But not only did Andy McCarthy get the goods on him back in the Blind Sheikh trial, he went to Bosnia for Al-Qaeda, for an Al-Qaeda front. He is a radical jihadist, and people should believe Andy in his book, Willful Blindness, or they can go read A Man of the Left, Lawrence Wright's book, The Looming Tower. This is not an aberration. This isn't a one-off. This is the Muslim Brotherhood spreading throughout the Democratic Party.
10: 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Lots of Democrats are anti-Semite, and you should understand.
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14: News this hour from Town Hall. I'm Mary Rose. There are reports of intercepted Iranian missiles and drones targeted at Beirut and Kuwait.
15: Air raid sirens in Bahrain as Iranian missiles and drones head for Gulf neighbors, including Kuwait. Bahrain's government says those missiles were intercepted and called on Iran to immediately cease attacks on its Gulf neighbors. The statement came hours after the U.S. military said it shot down Iranian ballistic missiles and drones launched toward the Strait of Hormuz and Gulf Arab allies on Friday, and struck some of the Islamic Republic's coastal surveillance radar sites in response. I'm Julie Walker.
14: President Trump gave a speech and met with farmers in Wisconsin in a preview of what his midterm campaigning might look like.
16: We love the farmers. We love everything about your state.
17: The president described the Republican Party as the only option for farmers.
16: As president, I fought for the American farmer like no one has ever fought before. Nobody's like, I'm up here today. I don't need this. I got elected. I got elected. I'm here because I like the farmer.
17: Trump has scheduled a weekend at his estate in Bedminster, New Jersey, and will then attend Game 3 of the NBA Finals in New York Monday night. I'm Jennifer King.
14: Federal regulators giving the head of the MARTA transit system in Atlanta 2 weeks to put together a report on security and spending after a woman is brutally stabbed to death.
18: The feds will now be stepping in and investigating two stabbing attacks in Atlanta that happened on the MARTA transit system in the same week. The Fulton County Sheriff's Office says a 66-year-old woman, Margaret Swan, was stabbed to death, a 25-year-old under arrest. Transportation Secretary Sean Duffy posting a picture of her on his X page, writing, "Margaret's family deserves accountability. No one should be forced to fear for their safety on public transit." Laura Winters, Atlanta.
14: More on these stories at townhall.com.
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14: NASA on Friday temporarily ordered astronauts to take shelter doing repairs to fix a fresh leak aboard the International Space Station.
20: The five astronauts moved into the SpaceX capsule that is docked at the station while cosmonauts worked to fix the leak, which is on the Russian side of the orbiting laboratory. NASA spokesperson Bethany Stevens said via X the decision was made out of an abundance of caution. The crew left the capsule and returned to regular operations after repair work was paused. That part of the space station has suffered from cracks and leaks over the years. NASA and Roscosmos decided to do a more extensive repair after fresh problems were found. Bernie Bennett reporting.
14: The screwworm fly is detected in Texas decades after the cattle threat was largely eradicated in the U.S. The U.S. Department of Agriculture confirmed Wednesday that the New World screwworm fly has reached South Texas, the first time in decades that the parasite with flesh-eating larvae has threatened the country. Breaking news, townhall.com. World Cup fans who thought they scored free tickets will now have to pay full price.
21: FIFA has canceled World Cup tickets issued to about 60 fans who mistakenly got them for free because of a website error during the checkout process. Soccer's ruling body issued a statement saying it regrets the error and any inconvenience caused, adding that those tickets remain reserved for the fans who were affected to buy at the agreed price. The tickets were sold through the official World Cup site on May 21st. It's the latest glitch in an often controversial World Cup ticketing program. The Attorneys General of New York and New Jersey are investigating FIFA for possible violations of consumer protection laws. I'm Marcela Sanchez.
14: The 104th game World Cup starts next Thursday in Mexico City. Taylor Swift has released a new song for Disney and Pixar's Toy Story 5. More on these stories at Town Hall.
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10: Morning glory and evening grace, America. I'm Hugh Hewitt. Welcome to the Thursday edition of the Hugh Hewitt Show, which we begin with United States Senator Tom Cotton, Republican from Arkansas. Senator Cotton, how'd you get up to the office to phone? Isn't Votorama going on?
27: We are in the middle of a lot of votes, Hugh. And the legislation we're going to pass is a response to the Democrats' unprecedented obstruction of funding for the Border Patrol, Immigrations, and Custom Enforcement. It is the Democrats acting out their worst instincts to defund the police. And even more than that, Hugh, they are siding with far left extremists in their party. We offered them a deal months ago that would have funded the Border Patrol and ICE, like the rest of the government, through the end of this fiscal year, September 30th. They demanded completely unreasonable conditions, Hugh, like, for instance, banning ICE officers from wearing masks. Now, remember, this is the crew that insisted that kindergartners wear masks to school just 5 years ago, and yep. Now they want to ban ICE officers from wearing masks so they can dox them online, and then left-wing street militias can terrorize their wives and their kids at their homes. Obviously, we would never agree to something like that. We're going to support our law enforcement. And because of the Democrats' obstructionism, we're now not just funding ICE and Border Patrol for 9 months. We're funding them for the next 2.5 years. So we'd never go down this path again.
6: Well, good for you. I hope the reconciliation process works out. Let me move to some other things. You were on Fox America's newsroom this morning right after I was on. I want to zero in on the New Jersey congressman who's an Al-Qaeda affiliate. The man has supported Al-Qaeda, supported the blind sheikh. I was asked about him by Bill Hemmer. I said this, cut number two. We are 25 years away from 9/11, Bill. Good morning to you and to Jackie. And so short memory is part of the problem. But this result, while shocking, is not surprising. The top line, which everyone should understand, is that the Democratic Party is deeply infected with anti-Semitism. Not anti-Israel sentiment, not anti-Zionism, anti-Semitism. And whether it's in Michigan with Congresswoman Tlaib or El Sayed, their Senate candidate, whether it's in Minnesota with Ilhan Omar, whether it's in Maine with Graham Platner with his Nazi tattoo, anti-Semitism is spreading throughout the Democratic Party, and it's like a sepsis. It's either going to kill the Democratic Party or it's going to kill the United States. And this is just the latest symptom. So this guy will have D. Al-Qaeda after his name if he wins, and he's probably going to win. It's a deep blue district. But not only did Andy McCarthy get the goods on him back in the blind sheikh trial, he went to Bosnia for Al-Qaeda, for an Al-Qaeda front. He is a radical jihadist, and people should believe Andy and his book, Willful Blindness, or they can go read A Man of the Left, Lawrence Wright's book, The Looming Tower. This is not an aberration. This isn't a one-off. This is the Muslim Brotherhood spreading throughout the Democratic Party, and its poison is anti-Semitism. Okay. So, Senator Cotton, am I overstating the problem that Democrats have with anti-Semitism?
27: No, Hugh, I don't think so. If anything, you might be understating it. You mentioned a few members of Congress, a couple fringe candidates, degenerate extremist nuts like Graham Platner in Maine. But remember, these people also just elected an anti-Semite to be mayor of the biggest city in the United States, Doron Mamdani of New York City.
6: Yep.
27: This is not a bug for the Democrats. This is a feature. They're not being elected in spite of their anti-Semitism. They're being elected because of their anti-Semitism. And this guy in New Jersey just kind of takes it to the logical conclusion. You might call many of these Democrats terrorist sympathizers. I don't know what to call him other than at least a material supporter for terrorism. I mean, the guy was in league with the blind sheikh behind the first World Trade Center tower bombing in 1993. You mentioned Bosnia. I think he also has gone to support Hamas in Gaza over the last 3 years as well. Again, in a crowded field where it's hard to stand out with 10 or 12 candidates, and the primary election is tantamount to the general election, Hugh, he won because of his raging anti-Semitism and his material support for Islamic radical terrorists.
6: Well, I agree with that, and I think the Democratic Party has a problem. And every American Jewish voter and every voter who cares about Israel ought to realize their party's been captured. Now, Senator, about Graham Platner, he was on the Hill yesterday assuring Democrats, nothing more to see here. There are buzz, there are rumors, there's a big one coming, another scandal. Chuck Schumer said 5 times, we're going to beat Susan Collins and take back the Senate. He wouldn't engage with the specifics of Graham Platner. Is there any way you see him joining the Democratic caucus? Would they let him in?
27: Well, no, because Chuck Schumer is wrong. Susan Collins is going to beat Chuck Schumer like a drum. It's going to beat Graham Platner. Or for that matter, any other Democrat that follows on from Graham Platner after Schumer pulls what they did with Eric Swalwell out in California. Look, most of this newest material, Hugh, is coming out from Democratic operatives. They know that Graham Plattner is a degenerate nut and that he's toxic for their party, and he has no chance to beat Susan Collins. So there's a reason why the New York Times is running exposés about Democrat Graham Plattner. They don't do that normally. They do that about Republicans and conservatives. But a Democratic operative was sent to the New York Times to expose these latest scandals. And as you say, we've all heard rumors about the next shoe to drop, and supposedly Liz Warren and Bernie Sanders were quizzing him about that in private, even as they were defending him in public. But it really doesn't matter whether it's Graham Plattner or any other replacement Democrat. If they go the Bob Torricelli route in Maine, Susan Collins is going to be elected because she's a great senator for Mainers.
6: Agree. Now, can we turn to Iran? I am increasingly impatient that they're shooting at and may kill American troops. And the blockade is very effective, provided they're not trying to kill it. Do you think the president has responded with appropriate force today?
27: Well, as he said, Hugh, what we've done so far, and Marco Rubio testified to this yesterday as well, is defensive actions. Now, it's not merely defensive. We're not going to let our troops sit in a defensive crowd. So if they hit us or they hit our friends like they did in Kuwait, we're going to hit back twice as hard. But that's not like what we were doing in March. The president has said that he's willing to keep the blockade in place and keep the economic pressure on Iran. Time is not on their side. But as we keep the blockade in place and keep the pressure on them, we're certainly not going to let our troops or our friends in the region just be like sitting ducks in a defensive crouch and only shooting back in some measured terms. As President Trump usually does, he's going to hit back twice as hard.
6: So are you optimistic that smother them with the blockade, a pillow over their economic head, are you optimistic that will work in changing the behavior of the regime, bringing freedom to the Iranian people, stopping the support for the proxies and the missile program?
27: Not really, Hugh. As Donald Trump himself once said, the Iranians have never won a war, but they never lost a negotiation. I understand his reasons and his concerns about a new round of strikes. And some of our Arab friends in the region are worried, too. But in the end, that blockade is going to have to remain in place to keep the pressure on until someone in Tehran comes to the senses. Or we should just make a decision to finish this all and start strikes again and win the war fast. And we can win the war fast, Hugh. You know, you're looking at 2 to 3 weeks maybe worth of strikes against critical targets left in Iran to make sure that we finish the job, that we keep the blockade in place, that we open the strait so we can get oil and fertilizer and other goods out, and then go about our daily lives.
6: I hope the president listens to you on that, Senator Cotton. Last question, technical one. When do you expect this reconciliation bill that will reopen DHS and fund the border and INS through the ICE through the end of the Trump administration to actually pass the Senate?
27: Later today, Hugh, is our expectation. We expect it to pass later today and go to the House of Representatives and then have it moved on to the president's desk, hopefully next week.
6: Senator Tom Cotton, thank you. Always a pleasure to talk to you. And that's good news about the reconciliation. Thank you, Senator Cotton. Breaking news, by the way, Senator, Guardians are tied with Yankees 1-1 as we speak. It's always important to get the news in there. Let me also remind everyone, while I've got you right here, the 4th of July is fast upon us. That is our big 250th. Up here in Maine, where I am for a few days, the Fetching Mrs. Hewitt went out today, found a bunch of 250 celebratory materials. 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
6: A Grand Slam in titles guest, Sam Brownback. I can call him Ambassador Sam Brownback, Congressman Sam Brownback. I can call him Senator Sam Brownback or Governor Sam Brownback. But right now I'm just going to call him author Sam Brownback because he's written a new book, China's War on Faith. And Mr. Ambassador, welcome back. I can't wait to hear about this book. I heard you talking to Ben Domenech about it, and you touched on it. You guys went off on a frolicking detour. That's Ben's discursive. And I want to know the meat of the problem. It's not just Jimmy Lai. It's not just a couple of pastors. How expansive is Xi's war on religion?
7: It's a redo of Mao. if you want to really put it in the right terminology. Mao went in and literally did everything he could to crush all religion. Communism hates religion. It's officially atheistic. It needs to eliminate religion to control the people. And that's what Mao did. It kind of loosened up under Deng Xiaoping for a while, opening up to the West, I think really kind of showing us a side that was trying to fake us out to some degree. And then Xi has just come back in and hammered down. This is locked down, doing everything they can to control religions. It's Christians, it's Muslims, it's Buddhists, it's Falun Gong, or to have state-run organizations that control the religion. They do it that way as well. And then they've got surveillance technology now to be able to track people if they're practicing a faith and lock them up or disappear them.
6: So, Ambassador Brownback, I follow Jimmy Lai pretty closely. Whenever the president's on, I ask him about it. President pressed Xi Jinping on Jimmy Lai. I've asked the vice president, Secretary Rubio, do you have any hope of getting Jimmy Lai out alive?
7: Yes, I do, but it looks like Xi is just going to play the hardball game on Jimmy Lai and on Pastor Ezra Jin possibly as well and a number of others, just saying, okay, you guys want him? I'm going to hold him back from you. But that's a bad strategy on Xi Jinping's part. That's going to make Trump mad. It may not in the real near term here, but he that's going to irritate him, and then he's going to really push back hard. We saw this same play with Andrew Brunson and Turkey and President Erdogan there, and that didn't work out well for Turkey, and this isn't going to work out well for China.
6: Now, Ambassador Brownback, China's War on Faith will detail a lot. I got to get a hold of the book because I got to get more facts. They're hardcore Leninists now under Xi Jinping. They really are believers. That's not the way I thought it was going to turn out. I was frankly wrong about China. I thought religious liberty would be an easy thing to give. What's he afraid of? The house church is 100 million. They haven't started any demonstrations.
7: Well, that's the very thing they're afraid of. They're 100 million. And they haven't done any demonstrations, but they answer to a different authority than the government. And yes, they will operate under the government, and they have operated under the government. But they answer to a higher power. They answer to God. And when you get people of faith that look at things and say, look, I am looking at my long-term eternal perspective, not just my earthly perspective. And I think really, too, the Chinese Communist Party studied the fall of the Soviet Union and saw the role that religion played, the Jewish refuseniks, the Catholics in Poland, really bringing down, collapsing that. And she's in a race against time. Most communist regimes don't last much longer than the 50 to 80 year ballpark. So he's trying to extend the life expectancy of a normal, this dictatorial, deadening communism that we've seen play out in various places around the world. And ultimately, not successfully. It kills the soul. It hurts people.
6: So, Ambassador Brownback, I believe you are a Catholic convert. I'm a cradle Catholic. But I, one river, two banks, I speak fluent Presbyterian, so I'm very good with the evangelicals as well. Here's my question. Pope Leo, I'm waiting. I'm just waiting. I had high hopes that he would be vocal about Jimmy Lai and other dissidents. He has not been. Do you think he will change? Should he change? Should the Vatican's religious freedom dicastery change in the way that you used to represent the United States as our ambassador for international religious liberty? Should the Vatican be more outspoken?
7: Absolutely. And I detail some of that in the book. You know, right now there are 9 Catholic bishops imprisoned or detained or under house arrest in China now. 9 bishops. And what are we hearing about this? The Vatican has said, well, we've got a quiet diplomacy policy. Well, it hasn't been working, but I am hopeful because I believe Leo owes part of his papacy to the fact of the failed China strategy that's been in existence that Cardinal Parolin has been the architect of. And I think there were a number of cardinals said, no, we don't like how this thing is working out. So my hope is that Leo was carefully studying and looking, how do I weave my way through this? Now going forward, and I hope to get much more vocal and open about the 3 genocides, the 9 Catholic bishops, Jimmy Lai, any and all of these really deserve the papacy to speak out publicly and clearly about what the Chinese Communist Party is doing in China And then in all of its satellite countries, in places like Nicaragua, where they've kicked out a bunch of bishops, arrested priests and pastors. The voice needs to be raised by the Vatican against what the CCP is doing and authorizing and allowing to take place in its satellites.
6: So, Ambassador, I'm sure you work with the Vatican bureaucracy when you were the ambassador, maybe when you were senator and governor and congressman as well. Cardinal Parolin is Francis's man. Leo is his own man. How long do you think it takes a new pope to get their sea legs so that they start doing things like John Paul II did for Poland and for religious dissidents everywhere? And, by the way, so did Benedict. Francis was the first one to actually stop doing this.
7: He is, and I don't know. It seems like Leo is a cautious man, particularly in dealing with the bureaucracy. I appreciated him coming out with clarity on some of the moral issues early on that Francis had seemed to be a bit more fuzzy about. And so I appreciated that Leo did that. But it's going to take him probably a little bit of time to get his legs underneath him. We really need him to be a John Paul voice. We need him to go to Taiwan and say...
6: Oops, we froze.
7: Coming from that.
6: Yeah, so, Ambassador, to conclude, China's War on Faith, new book. I'm sure it is being studied in China. They read every book that's written about them there. Will they be more or less adverse to religious liberty if Xi and his inner circle read your book?
7: I think we're in for a fight with them. Religious freedom is something they fear more than our aircraft carriers or our nuclear weapons. It is that potent in their mind, and it is that potent to them. The Chinese people are religious. They're spiritual people. They fear it. So I think you're looking at a real battle that's going to be engaged. But this is our secret weapon. It's their kryptonite against them. We need to really stand for religious freedom. We need to push it as a foundational issue for a modern nation in the world and push back against the authoritarianism, the digital security, the digital police state that the Chinese are doing at home and shipping abroad. This is going to be a key part, I believe, of our conflict with the Chinese Communist Party.
6: Sam Brownback, good to see you again, Mr. Ambassador, Governor, Senator, and Congressman. His new book is China's War on Faith. China's War on Faith, available at Amazon, Barnes & Noble, and wherever books are sold. And hopefully it will help Jimmy Lai and all the other religious dissidents in the gulag that is China. Stay tuned, America. I'm Hugh Hewitt.
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14: With SRN News, I'm Mary Rose. Iran has fired ballistic missiles and drones toward Bahrain and Kuwait, according to Bahrain's government. The U.S. said it intercepted several aimed at Gulf allies and the Strait of Hormuz. Bahrain called on Tehran to stop what it called a serious escalation. Iran said it targeted the U.S. military, and its foreign ministry accused the U.S. of attacking surveillance facilities on Geshem Island. The upcoming World Cup will feature 48 teams and 104 matches across the United States, Mexico, and Canada. It also presents a massive security challenge. The World Cup involves more countries and games than ever before, and it kicks off next week amid global tensions and mounting political violence. In the U.S., a vast network of federal agencies, local police, and private entities will manage security. This is SRN News.
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6: This is Hugh Hewitt for townhall.com. The next few months are anniversary heavy for our nation. Before the fireworks of the 250th 4th of July begin, try with family and friends to agree on what we are celebrating. Try as well to articulate how we defend what our country has long been committed to. We're also only 3 months away from the 25th anniversary of the 9/11 terrorist attacks by Al-Qaeda. The great and awful anniversaries are connected by that which the first proclaimed and which the second attempted to end, freedom. We ought to spend the part of this celebration in reflecting on and admiring the courage of not just those who voted yes on the declaration, but also those who had the courage to actually sign their names to that document on August 2nd, 1776. This brace of anniversaries ahead should remind every American that ours is a unique and enduring commitment to human liberty. May we all renew our commitment to the country's first principles. I'm Hugh Hewitt.
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6: August 2nd, 1776, 250th birthday, and that's when the framers actually signed the Declaration of Independence. Dave Zavagno, my friend, a businessman from Ohio, is putting on a gala at Put-In Bay in Ohio on that day, an enormous celebration. Dave, why are we celebrating August 2nd in Ohio?
17: Because on August 2nd is the actual signing date of the Declaration, where the 56 folks from the colony signed on to the Declaration. And it's as important a date as probably our July 4th.
6: It is an important date. And I'm not sure a lot of people know this. I've had you on before because I want people to understand this. Has America 250 been in touch with you? That's the private sector undertaking to get to events all around the country for the entire year. They ought to be focused like a laser on Put-In Bay on August 2nd.
17: Yes, we've talked to America 250. They're highly engaged on July 4th. They've come to the recognition, as you have promoted here, that August 2nd is a very important date in our history that most people don't even know. And on that day, we're going to be signing live with many people in Ohio and around the world that are coming to Put-In Bay to sign on the actual date that the 250-year anniversary of the signing of Declaration.
6: Now, I made the argument that's a great place to do it because it's really a 40 years war with Great Britain, and it's not over till 1815 after the War of 1812 concludes, and that war was won at Put-In Bay. And that's why it's a great place to celebrate day two of our big celebration for an entire year. How does it look from afar? I know you got the best damn band in the land coming. Can Put-In Bay handle an enormous crowd?
17: As you remember from the Bicentennial, we had roughly 50,000 people come and witness the reenactment of the Bicentennial. This year, we have upwards of 30,000 people already signed up to attend. As you mentioned, we have the Ohio State Band, the Bowling Green Band, the Navy Band will be there. We have the Army Fife and Drum, the Bristol Fife and Drum Group. And we have a number of national acts that are coming in to play some music for us, Hugh. And I think the people of Ohio will be highly engaged. But most important is to get the word out as to this date and why it's important in our history. And just as important is like a civics lesson, that people come to understand what the Declaration was, what it was meant to be, and the risk that the people that signed on actually took in our history and why it's so important.
6: Now, I have told a couple of my friends who are elected members about this. Some are excited, some can't come. Are you open to anyone from any state coming there who's a member of the House?

0: mostly focused on elevating Ohio on the national map as it relates to our celebration of 250 years.
1: You know, Dave Zavagno, I teach con law, so I know that the signing is separate from the vote. But what a lot of people don't know is it's different people sign it than who voted for it. I think it's 56 sign, only 50 voted for it, and some of those 50 had left the Congress and new people have been elected. They're putting their life on the line even if they didn't vote for it. They didn't have to do this.
0: Exactly. And you know, most important, Hugh, it's a mutinous document. You know, we'd already broken out in war a year earlier. General Washington was in a heavy fight. He was looking for support from the Continental Congress to declare our independence. So at that point in time in our history, you know, most of the patriots that were here still were aligned with the English and the British government, and it was, you know, the final frustration of trying to work with King George, as we see in the world today, that pushed us to declare our independence, and luckily here we are 250 years later.
1: And it took 7 years. So once again, let's just give the details. What times it gets started on Sunday, August 3rd, our 250th anniversary of the signing of the Declaration. What time does it begin at the Perry Memorial, the National Park System's Perry Memorial?
0: The national ceremony will begin at 2 o'clock on August 2nd, Sunday. It'll be accompanied, as I said, with the Navy Band and the Ohio State University Band as co-celebrators, if you will. We will read the Declaration. You've been kind enough to suggest your positioning as the Master of Ceremonies, which we sincerely appreciate. And we will have folks from the national government, local government, Army, Navy, as well as military speaking.
1: Looking forward to it, Dave Zavagno. Thank you. Go and look it up. August 2nd is the date. And go find Put in Bay. Try and get close and get there early on Sunday, August 2nd at 2 p.m. Thank you, Dave. We celebrate our 250th birthday on the Hugh Hewitt Show. 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Because a lot of you, if you're like me, you're weekend warriors. You're trying to get your big exercise of the weekend. For me, it's a long trundle. When I'm in California, down Huntington Beach, when I'm inside the Beltway, it's up and down the Parkway and sometimes on the Mall. 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
5: Welcome back, America. I'm Hugh Hewitt. Once a month, I sit down with Philip Balboni, founder and editor-in-chief of the Global Post, globalpost.com, just to cover a story from around the world that no one else is paying attention to. And maybe this week, some people know about Armenia and what's going on, because we've got a great Armenian-American community. Philip Balboni, welcome. I was with some Armenian-Americans on Saturday at a memorial service for my friend, Stan Lazarian. If you're listening, shout out to you. And they do mission trips to Armenia, et cetera, but I doubt they know about this treaty. What's going on?
6: Well, first of all, we have a big Armenian diaspora here in Boston. You know I'm located in Boston, and right across the street from where I'm talking, there's an Armenian church. So lots of wonderful Armenian people here in America. Fascinating country, too. So there are two big things for people to know about. The first is there's an election on Sunday, and the current Prime Minister, Nikol Pashinyan, who's been in office since 2018, is expected to win re-election for another four-year term. But there's still a lot of lingering anger over the war with Azerbaijan, in which Armenia lost the territory of Nagorno-Karabakh. And thousands of Armenians died. The war was in 2020 and then again in 2023. At the end there, 100,000 Armenians had to flee that territory and go back to Armenia. So it's not resolved by any means. Nevertheless, Pashinyan is expected to prevail and to win re-election. Trump has endorsed Pashinyan for a re-election. He did that on May 27th. The other big thing for people to know is that relations with Russia, Armenia's historical ally, are really at stake right now. So maybe some folks will remember that Armenia was part of the old Soviet Union until it broke up, and then Armenia became an independent republic, and that's where they are today. So Pashinyan has been moving away from Russia toward the U.S. and toward the EU. They've even begun a process to join the EU. Now, if you can imagine, Hugh, that doesn't please Vladimir Putin at all, and he has made a very thinly veiled warning to Armenia that if they took that step, it could look like Ukraine, meaning possibly an invasion. I don't see how Russia could actually still do that right now, but so that is a major theme that's also playing out. And Georgia, which is just to the north of Armenia, is also kind of in the grip of these tensions between the West, if you will, and Russia. So those are the major issues at play in Armenia right now.
5: Now, Philip, and by the way, if you want to follow Philip on X, it's P. Balboni. 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It is free for student and teachers. You can find that on the toolbar. I wanted to put that in the middle of the interview. Now I want to go back to this territory that Armenia gave up. I have just been reading Freedom at Midnight about when India was dismembered in 1948 by Lord Mountbatten. East Pakistan, West Pakistan, West Pakistan eventually became Bangladesh, or East Pakistan did. And then it was horrific violence to the people who had to go from the new India to the new Pakistan. Millions of people died. Did that happen with the settlement of this dispute?
6: No, and it's not fully settled yet either. There a peace treaty with Azerbaijan is still to be worked out. The U.S., President Trump's gotten involved in this, but it isn't done. But no, this war over Nagorno-Karabakh has cost thousands of lives, but not millions of lives. It's very small, but it was deeply in the heart of the Armenian people. And when Azerbaijan invaded again in 2023, that's when all the remaining Armenian people had to flee their homes. I remember watching the video. People were in caravans, or cars, trucks, on foot, snaking through the mountains, going back to Armenia. So there are people in Armenia who don't want there to be a settlement. They want their territory back, even though internationally Nagorno-Karabakh is recognized as part of Azerbaijan.
5: Well, I just want people to know that doesn't always work out that way. In the India-Pakistan, millions died. Millions of people went in both directions, and many of them were butchered and slaughtered. So the good news, at least, is that this did not happen. Philip, before we run out of time, though, let's tell people again about how teachers and students can get the Global Post for free.
6: Yes. So just go to globalpost.com, look for Global Education in the navigation at the top. Just click on that. You can read about what we do. We have almost 16,000 students and teachers, middle school, high school, college and university. And also, I always pay tribute to you, homeschool students are fully eligible. We keep signing them up, including their parents, if they would like. And the links to do that are all there. There's a little form to fill out, you name your school, if you have one, and when you graduate, and it's as simple as that. And then Global Post arrives entirely for free, 5 days a week. It's one of the things we believe so deeply in, to help young people be better informed about the world. It's a very...
5: I repeat it every week, every month when we talk. The graphics are splendid. If you don't know where Armenia is, and you would not be alone, although Armenian Americans know exactly where it is, as do Azerbaijani. I don't know who does your graphics package, Philip Balboni, but they're brilliant.
6: Well, thank you. He happens to be Romanian.
5: Oh,
6: and he does a great job, too. We're very international. Yeah.
5: And by the way, anyone from Armenia reading this, have you heard back on whether or not they liked your write-up on today?
6: We have students at the American University of Armenia who have been reading Global Post for many years now. So the answer is yes.
5: And you, if you're listening right now and you're a teacher or student, you ought to go sign up for free at globalpost.com. And if you're not a student, it is worth the subscription price, globalpost.com. Philip Balboni, I'll see you next month. Don't go anywhere, America. I'm Hugh Hewitt.
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8: Ladies and gentlemen, the President of the United States.
9: 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And so, in this poignant hour, I ask you to join with me in prayer. Almighty God, our sons, pride of our nation, this day have set upon a mighty endeavor,
10: a struggle to preserve our republic, our religion, and our civilization, and to set free a suffering humanity. 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And we know that by thy grace and by the righteous of our cause, our sons will triumph. Some will never return. Embrace these, Father, and receive them, the heroic servants, into thy kingdom. And, O Lord, give us faith. Give us faith in thee, faith in our sons, faith in each other, and faith in our united crusade. 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Amen.
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5: Close of the markets today, the Dow is up 900 points, about 1.8%, maybe a little bit more than that. The S&P up 0.5%, NASDAQ kind of quiet, 0.12. Oil's at $93 a barrel, and the 10-year Treasury is up again at 4.478%. 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Got a check today for $1,000. Five kids from my friend Jan Genera. Thank you, Jan. I want everyone to know, if you get to $1,000, that's fine. $200 is one scholarship. $50 is a quarter of a scholarship. 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
2: 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Scott Jennings brings clarity to the toughest debates. Josh Hammer's blistering commentary puts politics and culture on trial. And Alex Marlowe's insight connects us to what matters most. 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
13: News this hour from Town Hall. I'm Mary Rose. The U.S. has intercepted Iranian missiles and drones fired at Gulf allies, Bahrain and Kuwait.
14: Air raid sirens in Bahrain as Iranian missiles and drones head for Gulf neighbors, including Kuwait. Bahrain's government says those missiles were intercepted and called on Iran to immediately cease attacks on its Gulf neighbors. The statement came hours after the U.S. military said it shot down Iranian ballistic missiles and drones launched toward the Strait of Hormuz and Gulf Arab allies on Friday, and struck some of the Islamic Republic's coastal surveillance radar sites in response. I'm Julie Walker.
13: Six more states held primary elections this week, and the top Republican in Congress is concerned about many of the results. On the Salem News program this week on Capitol Hill with Tony Perkins, House Speaker Mike Johnson says the Democrats seem intent on nominating far-left radicals for the House and Senate.
15: The farther and farther left candidates are making their way through these primaries, and some of them are prevailing, heading down to runoffs. Really dangerous people with really dangerous ideologies. They're Marxists, and they want to turn America into that. So we have to defeat them. This is a battle of ideologies. We say it often, the widening chasm between the two parties, it's, you know, in terms of our philosophy, has never been as great as it is, and that's where the stakes are so high.
13: The Chicago Bears may be moving their stadium out of Illinois.
16: The decision came down after a proposal for tax breaks and financial incentives stalled in the Illinois legislature. The Bears Board of Directors voted to move forward with a project in Hammond, Indiana. That's about 22 miles south of the current facility. Local state representative Cam Buckner said he'd been talking to Bears CEO Kevin Warren and suggested that Illinois might still be on the table. The Bears have played in Chicago since 1921 and Soldier Field since 1971. I'm Jennifer King.
13: More on these stories at townhall.com.
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13: Various rumors and mistrust have persisted in the Eastern Democratic Republic of the Congo as the region battles an Ebola outbreak.
18: The rare Bundibugyo type of Ebola has taken locals by surprise after weeks of spreading unnoticed. Hundreds of cases were suspected when the outbreak was declared in May, but many dismissed the news as a Western conspiracy. Like many people living in eastern Congo, Shanti Jokis has struggled to make sense of the outbreak. She laments that there were so many rumors about Ebola that people didn't know what to believe. She says the rumors I hear are that people don't believe Ebola exists, and now people are afraid to go to the hospital. I'm Charles Diledesma.
13: The Treasury's Financial Crimes Unit is warning banks about the risks of serving people living in the country illegally. This is part of the Trump administration's efforts to tighten immigration controls. Breaking news and analysis at townhall.com. Astronauts on the International Space Station take shelter in SpaceX Dragon as cosmonauts try to fix an air leak.
19: Out of an abundance of caution, five astronauts aboard the International Space Station had to temporarily take shelter in the SpaceX capsule that is docked at the station, while cosmonauts worked to fix a new leak on the Russian side of the orbiting space station. That part of the space station has suffered from cracks and leaks over the years. NASA says Roscosmos decided to do a more extensive repair after fresh problems were found. The crew was able to return to regular operations after the repair work was paused. I'm Lisa Dwyer.
13: The 2026 edition of the world's 50th best beaches includes several in the U.S. The top American entry on the list is Siesta Beach in Florida, which ranked seventh globally. More on these stories at townhall.com.
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25: Larry Elder here, the sage from South Central, the Prince of Pico Union, the czar of common sense, the great Eldersky, Don Lorenzo. Welcome to the program. No victocrats allowed because we've got a country to save. 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
25: 888-971-SAGE, 888-971-7243. I am Larry Elder. We are Salem News Channel. New York Times publishes a bombshell article after interviewing several ex-girlfriends of Graham Plattner. Will Democrats still stand by this main candidate for Senate? The vote count continues for governor in California and for mayor of Los Angeles. Is it possible
17: that neither Steve Hilton nor Spencer Pratt will make it to the general. Left-wing journalist claims the only experience Pete Hegseth, Secretary of War, has is being a talk show host. The man is a decorated combat vet, but hey, details. The Medicaid fraud in Ohio is massive. Secretary of State Marco Rubio squares off with several Democrat lawmakers. Treasury Secretary Scott Bessent squares off with several Democrat lawmakers. DHS Secretary Mark Wayne Mullen confronts a Democrat House member for slandering his word, DHS and ICE agents. Representative Rashida Tlaib appears to get teary-eyed and offended when called a terrorist sympathizer. But hasn't she earned that description? All of this and more, 888-971-SAGE, 888-971-7243. Dissent, of course, is welcome. Before we get into the New York Times article about Graham Plattner having interviewed several ex-girlfriends, we haven't discussed in a deep way Iran in a few days. The outgoing head of the Israeli intelligence agency called Mossad, which is the equivalent of our CIA, has retired. And in his retirement ceremony, he doubled down on warning about Iran's nuclear program. Here's what he said. Quote, I promised Iran would never obtain a nuclear weapon. Today, as the Iranian regime stands at its weakest, most battered, and most challenged moment, this is the time to finish the job and exact a price from a regime that has inscribed in our destruction on its flag. We are at the peak of a historic and decisive campaign. I continue to believe, he said, that regime change in Iran is both possible and achievable. This is a realistic objective that will require persistence, a steady hand, and a full commitment to the mission. It is our obligation, he says, to future generations, and it must remain our top priority, end of quote. That's the retired head of Israeli Mossad. Victor Davis Hanson wrote a very long article about Iran and what their expectations are and how they are approaching this war. And he's not said anything that we haven't already talked about. He said Iran is highly unlikely to abandon its pursuit of a bomb voluntarily, that they perceive negotiations as a weakness and as a stalling tactic. They've survived 50 years through killing its citizens, its terrorist proxies, and understanding global politics and the national politics of its adversaries, especially here in the United States. I'll get to that in a second. Understanding the politics of its adversaries. He says they view Europe and the United States not as nations, but as various different governments and administrations that can be manipulated and can be outlasted. And any kind of outreach they perceive as weakness to be exploited, not as kindness to be reciprocated. Remember what Obama said when he came in? If we extend our hand open and not a clenched fist, expecting our adversaries to respond in kind, this is the kind of naivete that at least half the country is driven by. And he says that when you consider what we've done to Iran, sinking their navy, destroying their air force, severely diminishing their ability to launch drones, what we've done has been unprecedented. 13 lives lost compared to past conflicts that have gone on for years and years where thousands of Americans have lost their lives. So we now have a couple of choices. We could end the war with some sort of deal, which the president seems to be suggesting, and then he doesn't suggest it, and then he seems to be suggesting it. Or we could inflict far more damage on Iran, hoping that at some point we get a real deal where they really renounce their plan for a nuclear bomb, really allow people to inspect it, really announce their plan for intercontinental ballistic missiles, really announce their support for terror, and hoping that having done that, the conditions will be there for the Iranian people to rise up and take back their government. I've got a lot of email from people talking about the movie Pressure that I was able to get a screener of before they had their official release, and telling me that it's a wonderful film that I could not have recommended it more highly, and they're happy that I did. And the film, if you haven't seen it, I urge you to see it. It's about the 72 hours before D-Day and all the pressure, which is why it's called pressure, that the Supreme Allied Commander, Dwight Eisenhower, was under, as was the meteorologist on whom he relied to give him a report on the weather right before D-Day. It's called pressure. The man chain-smoked. You saw the stress he went through. And I was thinking, imagine the stress this man would have been under had he known that half the country wanted him to lose. Half the country wanted our enemies to win. Half the country considered him to be a warmonger. Half the country did not appreciate why we were going to war. Imagine that. So I went back to look at the polling data around the time of World War II to find out how Americans felt. And before Pearl Harbor, overwhelmingly Americans did not want to get involved because of the Great Depression, because of World War I. The feeling is, by a lot of people, had we not intervened in World War I, there would have been a negotiated settlement. There would not have been a Treaty of Versailles, which punished Germany severely, would not have wrecked the German economy the way it did, would not have given the conditions for a rise to a tyrant like Adolf Hitler. So for all these reasons, the feeling was that their war, we're going to stay out of it. Even after Germany invaded Poland, only 16% supported sending an army and navy to fight Germany. Just 8% to 10% supported declaring war. That changed overnight after Pearl Harbor. Gallup poll conducted December 12th through the 17th, 1941, 97% approval for Congress declaring war on Japan. Only 2% disapproved. With the people believing that Germany was a longer-term threat. Now, the question is, throughout the long 4 years of our participation in the war, started 2 years earlier, did public opinion change? Did public opinion waver? It did not. It stayed high, despite all the sacrifices people made, despite the shortages, rationing, war bonds. It stayed high. Iran's biggest weapon is not the Strait of Hormuz. The biggest weapon is half the country and much of Congress and even a handful of Republicans that do not appreciate the threat that we're facing. They hate the commander-in-chief so much that they're willing to allow a country that has for 50 years vowed to destroy us, for 50 years has funded terror proxies, has killed hundreds of, if not thousands of soldiers with their IED manufacturing and development, wounded tens of thousands of American soldiers. And I ask people, what would these people do who had no problem with slaughtering 30 or 40,000 of their own in cold blood, as they recently did? No problem getting boys as young as 12 years old plastic keys around their necks during the Iran-Iraq war to clear mines by walking on foot ahead of soldiers and tanks. Tens of thousands of young boys blown up, hundreds of thousands injured. Imagine what a regime like that would do and could do if they had a nuclear bomb. Imagine how World War II would have gone if half the country was calling FDR a fascist and a Nazi and a tyrant and a dictator and felt that the cause for war was not valid. That's how half this country feels, and don't think the Ayatollahs don't know that. Of course they know it. They watch CNN. They watch BS Now. They read the New York Times. They know what people are calling Donald Trump, and they feel all they have to do is wait him out. Wait till the midterms, or if he survives the midterms and the Republicans remain in charge of the House and the Senate, well, we'll just wait him out and we'll get another president like Obama or like Joe Biden, and we'll do a deal and keep developing the bomb. 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
17: They could feel sad. They could feel forgotten. Without the right support, children of prisoners may end up going down the same road as did their parents and land in prison as well. This is why this is so important. We can break that cycle of crime by sending a child for a life-changing week at an angel tree camp. I've told you I've been to two. I've seen the differences from the first day to the last day. They don't want to leave. And they really do enjoy the food. Go to my website, LarryElder.com. You'll see the Angel Tree Camp banner at the very top. Or you can phone your gift. 888-28-5855. Now you've heard my appeals. Maybe you can't spend $200 right now. That's how much it takes to send one kid. But your gift in any amount, 5, 10, 22, 27, 50, whatever you can give right now, combined with other listeners' gift, each time we hit $200, another life will be changed. 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
2: Horseback riding ride, balloon animals, and yeah, we go fishing, and then we archery. Go to archery. We need to go BB gun aiming. We go to the animal. It's a little mini zoo that you get to pet chickens and goats. First day, we went swimming, and we had lunch, breakfast, and then dinner.
17: 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That's 888-206-2855. Mary is in Wyoming. Mary on the Larry Elder Show. Thank you so much for calling.
5: Hey, good afternoon, Larry. Thank you for taking my call.
17: My pleasure.
5: I'm a little frustrated because I don't understand why Trump can't pass an executive order for the next 120 days to sell the U.S. oil to us citizens for $2.25 a gallon. Venezuelan and Iran had been selling their oil to Russia and China below global price, and there were no consequences. U.S. oil companies are making a killing. They're not taking the hit like us citizens are. So what incentive do they have to return the price to $2.25 an hour? I mean, a gallon.
17: Right. Well, Mary, thank you for calling. I get what you're saying, but I think the more sensible thing to do is what the president has been doing, which is he signed, by the way, a bunch of executive orders, including one shortly after he became President 2.0, an emergency order declaring our energy to be a national emergency and demanding, for example, places like California to drill offshore and to drill on federal lands, which is why before the war started, the price of gasoline had reached a five-year low. So I think the more sensible thing is to just encourage more and more drill, baby, drill, which is, I think, what he's doing. And again, this is going to be short-term. As soon as there's some sort of resolution, the gas prices will fall down dramatically. Every time there appeared to be some sort of resolution, the price of oil would go down 10, 15, almost 20%. So this is temporary. But I don't think the way of solving it is to compel oil and gas producers to sell oil at a loss. I think the idea is to generate more supply and, of course, to win this war. Let's go back to what President Trump said at one point. He talked about unconditional surrender. Sounds good to me. And if that means that we're going to be at war longer than the president thought, longer than the American people have patience for, I think it's his job to explain to the American people why this is in the national security, not just of America, but of the world. And again, the failure for half the country to appreciate this is exactly why the Iranians believe they're winning. And their definition of winning is not our definition of winning. Their definition of winning is, can we survive another day? Doesn't matter how many people are killed. Doesn't matter what the inflation is. Doesn't matter how much unemployment it is. Doesn't matter cutting off the internet and shutting down businesses. They couldn't care less. All they want to do is remain in power so that they can outweigh an administration like Trump, outweigh the Congress, hope that the Democrats get control of the House and of the Senate, and put enormous pressure on President Trump to do what the Iranians want, which is to have some sort of stupid deal that they have no intention whatsoever complying with, that they're going to cheat once the ink is, even before the ink is dry, and then hope that they get another Biden or another Obama, sign some sort of stupid deal that, by the way, the architect of that deal, Ben Rhodes, still goes on TV and brags about it. So they've learned nothing. They know nothing. They've learned nothing. And I think I told you this during the time he was interviewed by the New York Times after doing this deal. Don't ask me why he interviewed with the New York Times. Don't ask me why he said this, but he did. He said, I sold this deal, Ben Rhodes did, his deputy national security advisor. I sold this deal by giving you a false narrative. And narrative he admitted was false. There was this big battle between the moderate Ayatollahs and the hardliner Ayatollahs. And if we want to give more power to the moderates, we need to do this deal. He said, there's no moderate Ayatollahs. And he said the reason he was able to sell this is because newspapers at the time were firing a bunch of veterans to save money. And he said, so their entire foreign policy veteran reporters are no longer there. The average reporter, I'm paraphrasing, but this is pretty much what he said. The average reporter covering foreign policy is 27 years old, quote, and they know nothing, close quote. That's what Ben Rhodes said. You know what his background is? People talking about the background of the deputy national, the director of national intelligence, Donald Trump's proposed candidates. His background was not in government, not in intelligence, not in the military, not in national security. He was a fine arts major, and he wrote novels. How and why he ended up being the deputy national security advisor is beyond me, but that's his background. He was able to craft this narrative that there's this big battle. Now, when the article came out, Republicans, of course, were hopping mad, and they demanded that he appear before Congress and testify. The Obama administration refused to make him available, and the whole thing went away. And here he is on television, on BS Now, and on CNN, bragging about the wonderful deal that Donald Trump, quote, tore up. As I said before, Trump tore nothing up. He said we withdrew from it. Iran stayed in the deal for years longer as they were just cheating. That's their game plan. Always will be. I'm Larry Elder. Larry Elder here.
13: In news, I'm Mary Rose. Iran has fired ballistic missiles and drones toward Beirut in Kuwait, according to Iran's government. The U.S. said it intercepted several aimed at Gulf allies and the Strait of Hormuz. Beirut called on Tehran to stop what it called a serious escalation. Iran said it targeted the U.S. military, and its foreign ministry accused the U.S. of attacking surveillance facilities on Qasem Island. Tehran called it a violation of the fragile ceasefire. Residents of St. Petersburg have been told to stay indoors after a large-scale Ukrainian drone attack targeted the city. It highlights Kyiv's growing ability to strike deep inside Russia. St. Petersburg's governor said three people sustained minor injuries and warned of possible mobile internet disruptions. This is SRN News.
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8: This is Hugh Hewitt for townhall.com. The next few months are anniversary heavy for our nation. Before the fireworks of the 250th 4th of July begin, try with family and friends to agree on what we are celebrating. Try as well to articulate how we defend what our country has long been committed to. We're also only 3 months away from the 25th anniversary of the 9/11 terrorist attacks by Al-Qaeda. The great and awful anniversaries are connected by that which the first proclaimed and which the second attempted to end, freedom. We ought to spend the part of this celebration in reflecting on and admiring the courage of not just those who voted yes on the Declaration, but also those who had the courage to actually sign their names to that document on August 2nd, 1776. This brace of anniversaries ahead should remind every American that ours is a unique and enduring commitment to human liberty. May we all renew our commitment to the country's first principles. I'm Hugh Hewitt.
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20: 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The Answer.
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17: 888-971-SAGE, 888-971-7243, Larry Elder, Salem News Channel. By the way, I mentioned the polling data, World War II. By 1942, there was virtually no support for a negotiated settlement with Germany. 1944, 2 years later, a Gallup poll showed broad support backing a policy of unconditional surrender. Now, the optimism would ebb and flow. There was more optimism after D-Day than before. But continuously for the entire 4 years, no collapse in support. Home front efforts like rationing, like war bonds, shortages, all of this had no effect on public opinion. They still supported the war. They still supported the commander-in-chief. Imagine how the Ayatollahs would feel if they knew that public opinion supported what Donald Trump was doing to the same degree as it supported what FDR was doing. Imagine how they would react. Imagine how they'd negotiate. Imagine how they would behave. 888-971-SAGE is a number. Brandon is in L.A. Brandon, thanks for calling back. I appreciate it.
14: Yes, how are you doing, Mr. Larry?
17: I'm doing well, sir. How are you doing? How are you feeling?
14: I'm trying to hang in there. I'm open to new staff. I'm open to people that are listening. And I'm open Larry Elder is reading what Donald Trump tweeted this morning regarding the fraud.
17: I saw it.
14: In California.
17: I saw it.
14: We also had Ron DeSantis post on X regarding the fraud in California. It's very fascinating, listeners. Very, very fascinating. It takes Texas, it takes Florida one day to do the votes.
17: Right.
14: It takes California 37 days. Why is that? It doesn't take a genius.
17: And
14: there's fraud.
17: And Brandon, what is it, 800,000 people on the rolls who are dead, who have moved, and they're still getting ballots, mail-in ballots, because by law, every registered vote gets a mail-in ballot. Doesn't mean that there's somebody filling it out and putting it in. We just don't know.
14: That's the problem, Mr. Elder, and that's why I believe in Brandon Gill. Brandon Gill is a very nice representative of Texas.
15: Yes.
14: And he wants that going to the Supreme Court. I want that changed, Mr. Elder. I want that changed. You don't have these lapses. You don't have 37 days.
15: Right.
14: You don't have time to count and calculate and everything and do your scams and do your fraud and do whatever you need to do to fix the vote. That should be illegal, and I can't wait until Gill brings that to the floor.
15: We keep hearing from Democrats that there's no evidence of widespread fraud. If there's no evidence of it, then what are you worried about? Why are you fighting? Why are you fighting same-day voting? Why are you fighting voter ID? Why are you finding you have

0: and examined various voting patterns, voting schemes, voting methods, and they said that mail-in ballot voting was the easiest one to commit fraud. This is a panel that was set up by Jimmy Carter.
1: I just don't understand. Well, you're a lot older than me, but I don't get it. I don't understand why we, dude. This is basic information, Mr. Elder.
0: It is. So, Brandon, let's talk about this.
1: I just can't understand.
0: Let's talk about the state of play right now. Last I checked, there still is a pretty sizable gap between Anithya Raman and Spencer Pratt. I know that the mail-in ballots have closed it to some degree, but I think she's so far behind, unless there's massive, massive, massive cheating, I still think he makes it to the general. Is that how you see it?
1: I am hoping, because I am, I'll say it right now, I did do the drop boxes, so mm-hmm. I saw it, but the thing is that I'm trying to finally understand, from any reasonable perspective, I'm trying to understand why there is drops. That makes no sense to me. These things are not dated correctly.
0: Right.
1: They're not even actually dated on the time of registration. And I want to know when the Supreme Court's going to get involved, because this is illegal.
0: I think it is. And it seems to me, even if I'm a left-wing person who hates Donald Trump's guts, I would want people to know that if my candidate won, fair and square. 888-971-SAGE. Do not leave town.
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5: 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I'm listening this morning to NPR Radio, so you don't have to. Talked about three recent Supreme Court rulings. Two of them were 9-0. One was 8-1. But I thought they needed to pack the court because the Supreme Court is corrupt. Betsy is in San Antonio, Texas. Betsy, you're on the Larry Elder Show. Thank you so much for calling.
6: Thank you, Mr. Elder. Thank you. I have something I just want to ask you about. In Texas, we have, we have all these Muslim cities popping up, like Galveston and Plano, Texas. And Mr. Elder, not to be naive, but these people are not coming over to assimilate. They're coming to establish a community and then eventually take over, as they have done in other cities in America. So I'm greatly alarmed, not for myself, because I'm not going to live that much longer. I'm 73. But my grandchildren will, and that's why I'm concerned. All these Sharia cities, yep, these no-go zones. Why is Governor Abbott, mm-hmm, why isn't Governor Abbott stopping it, or can it be stopped?
5: Well, certainly the immigration can be stopped. The immigration, both legal and illegal, can be stopped. But I agree with you 100%. I feel that a lot of these Muslims, particularly the ones that have recently come over here, have zero interest in assimilating. Their interest is changing our culture to theirs. I mean, look what's going on in Europe, for crying out loud. A growing number of Europeans realize that what they've done through immigration, legal and illegal, has fundamentally altered the culture of their countries, and not for the good. I'll give you an example. In Congress, Rashida Tlaib, she's the Michigan Muslim congresswoman. A Republican from Ohio named Max Milner just called her out, called her a terrorist sympathizer. You know what she called it? An attack on my character. She earned the description, as I will explain in a minute. Number 33.
7: If my colleagues on the other side actually cared about the people of Lebanon, which it's clear they don't, they would cheer on the elimination of these bloodthirsty terrorists, not advancing meaningless resolutions to denigrate American foreign policy only to embolden them. For decades, Iran has used Hezbollah to project power throughout the Middle East. In the process, Hezbollah has weakened the Lebanese state and repeatedly drawn Lebanon into conflicts that serve Tehran's interests. While I can appreciate the passion from my colleagues on the other side of the aisle, I do not appreciate their lack of education and understanding of what is really going on there. So let us be clear. Hezbollah is a terrorist organization, from the gentlelady from Michigan, and its members are butchers that you like to, you know, hang out with to a certain extent. No nation can be fully sovereign when an armed group operates outside the authority of its elected. Oh, I'm sorry. Are we getting a little emotional?
8: Gentlemen will suspend.
7: Oh, gentlemen will suspend. I couldn't see what you had there. certainly believe you advocate for them, yes. You advocate for terrorists on a daily basis.
2: The House will be in order.
7: You advocate for a terrorist regime every single day from the Jenny Ledger from Michigan.
2: The House will be in order. The House will be in order.
7: You do associate yourself with them.
2: Colleagues. Colleagues. This is a serious topic. We will debate it respectfully and deliberately. Is the gentlewoman from Michigan making a motion to take down?
8: Yes, Mr. Speaker, I am. That is a direct attack on my character. And please
2: gentleman
8: request
2: from Ohio
8: to,
2: will
8: to strike
2: be seated.
8: The words down.
2: Gentleman from Ohio will
8: it
2: be
8: was.
2: Seated. No member is currently recognized for debate. The gentleman from Ohio will be seated.
5: That is a direct attack on my character, she says. And I would throw in Ilhan Omar along with that. From Somalia, one of the most ungrateful immigrants you can imagine. Don't forget the resolution that was passed by the House concerning Rashida Tlaib, who just now said that's an attack on my character. Whereas the people of Israel said the resolution were brutally attacked on October 7, 2023 by Hamas. Whereas Tlaib, within 24 hours of the barbaric attack on Jewish citizens and the state of Israel, the deadliest day for Jews since the Holocaust, defended the brutal rapes, murders, beheadings, and kidnappings by Hamas as, quote, justified resistance, and referred to Israel as the apartheid state. I saw a poll after October 7 about the Muslims in this country and in Europe. A substantial percentage of them supported what Hamas did and felt it was justified. These are people who are living in our country. The resolution talked about her doubling down on the call to violence by describing from the river to the sea, which is exactly in the Hamas charter. She's routinely referred to Israel as having committed genocide, called Israel apartheid. By the way, as has the mayor of New York, Zohran Mamdani. Now, only around 3% or so of the country is Muslim, as opposed to, was it 10, 15% in France? And when a state rep from Ohio was asked, has the Somali community been a net benefit to the state of Ohio? She refused to answer. What's going on here? How many of them are, by the way, on welfare or engaged in welfare cheat? All right. So, Betsy has raised a very legitimate question. To what degree do the Muslims living here want to truly assimilate? Do they appreciate the separation between church and state? Do they appreciate that our rights come from greater, not from government? Do they? Larry Elder here. You know, I think a lot of people just accept pain. Like, this is just how it is now. I don't think that has to be true. 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
14: Larry, today's program was just incredible. Sound bite after sound bite, just amazing. You asked the question is, will people finally say, we've had enough? We've had enough. And I think the problem is that the people who have had enough have already left California. Anyway, I think things look good. It looks good for November. Anyway, fantastic show. Fantastic show.
5: 888-971-SAGE, 888-971-7243. I am Larry Elder, Salem News Channel. Coming up, we're going to talk about the attack against Secretary of State Marco Rubio from these Democrats and how he handled himself. One of the reasons Donald Trump has chosen the people he's chosen for his cabinet is for their ability to articulate and to defend themselves during these hearings. And Bessette and Mark Wayne Mullen, DHS, have acquitted themselves admirably. We'll talk about that. We're also going to talk about the bombshell article that just now came out in the New York Times. They interviewed several ex-girlfriends of Graham Platner, the man that the Democrats are running for Senate of Maine. All I can tell you is, when do you think the Democrats are going to dropkick this guy? Now, regarding Betsy's call and the failure of these Muslims to assimilate, to even want to assimilate, Mark, our constant caller and critic of the show, called yesterday, I believe it was, and he accused Donald Trump of being a hater because he kept referring to Obama as Barack Hussein Obama. There's a reason for that. Donald Trump wants people to know that the Iran deal would not have been crafted had Obama not been sympathetic to the Palestinian and the Muslim cause. And it doesn't understand the threat that radical Islam poses to this country. And the second reason is that it was the Obama administration, knowing full well that the Steele dossier was bogus, knew full well that Hillary did that to take attention from her email scandal, knew this. And when President Trump unexpectedly got elected, Obama calls in the same intelligence community and has them give a new assessment. They assessed before that Putin didn't care who won, one way or the other. He wasn't pushing it one way or the other. He assumed Hillary was going to win like everybody else did. He wasn't trying to get him elected. The intelligence community did not believe that at all. And he asked Brennan, come in and issue a brand new intelligence assessment that led to Crossfire Hurricane, which bedeviled Trump 1.0 for almost 3 years. So no, there's no love lost between President Trump and Barack Hussein Obama. We come back. Peggy, Melvin, Jim, Dan all want to weigh in. Do not leave town. 888-971-SAGE. I am Larry Elder.

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3: News this hour from Town Hall, I'm Mary Rose. A tragic update about an American student who disappeared in Japan.
4: The body of the Auburn University student who went missing in Japan has been found. 20-year-old James Weston Higginbotham went missing a week ago on a family vacation. His mother tells Fox News the family members separated after some bickering, and Weston took a train to go on a hike and explore. His cell phone went dark, and then a massive search had been ongoing. His parents say Weston loved nature and was an avid hiker.
3: Correspondent Laura Winters reporting. Authorities in Japan say Higginbotham was found by a volunteer search and rescue group in a mountainous area outside of Kyoto. Female Navy officers say they fear a career cap after Secretary of War Hegseth cuts women from promotions list.
5: Several female Navy officers say they see Defense Secretary Pete Hegseth's recent intervention in a promotions list as a sign their careers now have a ceiling. The Navy had selected 31 sailors to promote from the rank of captain to one-star admiral. But Hegseth cut 9 people, including all 3 women, from the list. That's according to a defense official who spoke on condition of anonymity. The Associated Press spoke with 8 female Navy officers. They say they now worry for the future generation of female military leaders. The more junior officers say if they rose too far in the ranks, their careers could become politicized. I'm Julie Walker.
3: There are reports that foreign-linked social media campaigns may be shaping local fights over U.S. data centers. Multiple AI industry groups, Republican lawmakers, and policy watchdogs allege China-linked accounts are amplifying opposition to data center projects online, prompting calls for a congressional probe. More on these stories at townhall.com.
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3: President Trump told Wall Street Journal that he wants incoming acting director of the National Intelligence, Bill Pulte, to start the process of firing large numbers of employees in the DNI's office.
9: Trump noted that the size of the office has been
10: way too high for way too long. Yeah, I wouldn't mind. If he cut, I wouldn't mind that.
9: Trump's administration announced last August that the office's budget would be cut by more than $700 million per year, while slashing the size of its workforce by roughly 40%. In an earlier interview with the Wall Street Journal, Trump says there's a lot of people that shouldn't be there. The Journal says that was a reference to intelligence officials who served under former presidents Joe Biden and Barack Obama. I'm Lisa Dwyer.
3: Subaru is recalling nearly 70,000 vehicles for a defect that could cause the moonroof glass panels to detach. Breaking news at townhall.com. Anthropic is proposing that top AI companies coordinate a way to pause the development of advanced AI systems if they become too dangerous.
11: The company behind the Claude chatbot says the technology is improving so quickly that there's a risk humans could lose control. In a blog post Thursday, Anthropic suggests giving the world an option to slow or temporarily pause AI development. The company plans to research ways to implement this pause, noting that AI models are getting faster, doubling their task capabilities every 4 months. This rapid advancement could lead to AI designing its own successors, raising control concerns. Keith Peters, Washington.
3: Wearing earplugs at concerts can help prevent hearing damage, starting at around 85 decibels. Hearing can be damaged with prolonged listening. The louder the noise, the less time it takes to hurt your ears. More on these stories at townhall.com.
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18: 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Welcome to the program. No victor crafts allowed because we've got a country to save. 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
18: 888-971-SAGE, 888-971-7243. I am Larry Elder. We are Salem News Channel. A number of you want to weigh in. Marvin wants to talk about the Democrat Party should be called. I'll let him finish the thought. Dan Omaha wants to talk about mail-in ballots. Melvin San Marcos, Vietnam vet, has a comment about D-Day. Melvin, don't go away. Peggy, see me. She has an interesting comment, observation about the vote count. Peggy, don't go away. Jim Escondido. He lives near the Trump house. Remember the man that was murdered? Jim, don't go away. Kirk in Buena Park wants to talk about Karen Bass and the wonderful job she's doing. That was sarcasm. So Melvin, Dan, Melvin, Peggy. Excuse me, Marvin, Dan, Melvin, Peggy, Jim, Kirk. That's my brother's name. Beautiful name. Do not leave town. I want to talk about a few things. Mention Prison Fellowship and the Angel Tree Camp, and then I'll get to you, okay? So please don't go away. John Bolton, who was President Trump's national security advisor during Trump 1.0, became a staunch Trump critic, has now pled guilty to mishandling classified information when he compiled notes for a book that he wrote. On the terms of the deal, which requires approval of the judge, he'll plead guilty to one single count of illegal retention, pay a fine. Fine might be as high as over $1 million, maybe $2 million. He could either face no prison time or 5 years incarcerated. We don't know yet. But remember how he blasted President Trump for allegedly retaining documents illegally, number 62?
23: And so I think a lot of these documents he may have just thought were cool. A lot of them he thought might be souvenirs. A lot of them he thought might be useful to him later. I can't answer the question until I see the document. But Well, there are a lot of theories that he could use it as information against his enemies, that he could give it to people in exchange for favors. We don't know, and frankly, I don't think speculating about the reasons is all that helpful. The simple fact he had the documents, for any reason or no reason, should subject him to prosecution.
1: How do you think this ends for the former president?
23: Well, I think if I were an innocent person, if I were Donald Trump and I were innocent, I'd be saying, I want this insult to my integrity, I use these words loosely, removed as soon as possible. I'm prepared to waive a lot of frivolous procedural motions. I want to go to trial in the next 60 days. I don't want to drag this out. I'm innocent. I can prove it. Let's go. Does anybody think Donald Trump's really going to do that? I hope the Justice Department really does try for a speedy trial. Because, frankly, the sooner it goes to a jury and we find out their answer, whatever that answer is going to be, the better for the country.
18: Well, that hasn't worn well, has it? This man who's now accused Donald Trump, then accused Donald Trump of illegally possessing classified documents, has now pled guilty to illegally having classified documents. Marco Rubio was asked by Democrat Representative Meeks, if Trump knew about the full economic impact on the war against Iran. Number 39.
2: Did you warn President Trump before the war in Iran began that this conflict would drive up costs on gas, food, travel, and shipment?
15: Yeah, I'll warn you right now. I don't do yes or no answers.
2: Yeah, so well, I only have 5 minutes. I know when you were the senator, you know about
15: this business. I never
2: did yes
15: or no answers.
2: And I know you're trying to go out so that you can run out my 5 minutes. That's a simple question.
15: I'm not run out your 5 minutes. You're running out your 5 minutes.
2: Did you?
15: I don't do yes or no questions. You want to ask me a question, I'll answer
2: your
15: question.
2: You answer my question. It's my time. Did you?
15: Did I what?
2: Yes or no. Did you warn President Trump before the Iran war began that this conflict would drive up cost on gas, food, travel, and shipment?
15: The president,
2: yes or no?
15: The president and the full administration was aware that there would be consequences to action, but the consequences of Iran having a nuclear weapon were worse.
2: Did you warn him that launching a war in Iran could result in the regime placing a chokehold on the Strait of Hormuz?
15: All the risk factors were understood, but the most important risk factor was Iran cannot have a nuclear weapon.
2: Did you warn him? If you didn't warn him, say yes. It's simple.
15: Everyone was aware of what Iran
2: might
15: do in retaliation.
2: I'm asking you a second.
15: Everyone was aware.
2: Don't want to answer that. Let me ask you the next question.
15: But the worst.
2: Did you warn the president that launching U.S. strikes against Iran would result in retaliatory attacks on U.S. allies, partners, and Americans living or working in the Middle East?
15: Everyone understood what Iran would do in response.
2: Did you warn them?
15: We were prepared for any response that they came out with.
2: Okay.
15: We knew it.
2: Just want to make sure.
15: But they can't have a nuclear
2: weapon. So you're saying you warned them? Did you warn the president that the personal stock purchases and companies profiting from the war that he launched could present a conflict of interest?
15: I'm not aware of the president's stock purchases. I don't deal that, and I don't even know what you're saying is true.
18: You don't think Iran is watching this? This is Marco squaring off against California Democrat Sarah Jacobs, number 23.
16: Mr. Secretary, it seems like you have an issue admitting facts. You can't say that the president lost the 2020 election, just like you won't admit President Trump is losing this reckless war of choice, and just like you couldn't admit that the shoes the president bought you were too big. You clearly don't know what winning means, and not because the facts are unclear to you, it's because telling the truth would cost you your job, and the American people are entitled to a Secretary of State who tells them the truth even when the president doesn't want to hear it, and my constituents, our service members, deserve better. Mr. Chairman, I yield back.
15: I don't know what shoes she's talking about. What is she talking about?
24: Representative Burchett, you're recognized.
25: Thank you, Mr. Chairman. If you'd like to answer any of that.
15: Yeah, I don't know about the shoes.
25: I mean,
15: he gave me some Florsheim shoes. They're actually pretty good. They fit fine. I don't know what she's talking about. And maybe that's what she's referring to.
16: Your shoes look very nice today, Mr. Secretary.
15: Well, how can you see them? They're way down here. We're talking about shoes. Are you guys kidding me? I mean, is this the Foreign Affairs Committee or is this like a circus? What is this?
18: We're talking about shoes? We're not talking about the war. We're talking about shoes. I mean, we're not talking about the war. We're talking about shoes. Are you serious? You want to talk about shoes? This is California Representative Ted Lieu, an avowed Trump hater. Number 24.
0: We have not seen the president in 8 days. The American people deserve the truth. Okay. I yield back.
15: I don't even know how to respond to that, other than to tell you that it's absurd and ridiculous. And I can't believe we're in a Foreign Affairs Committee meeting in front of the House at an important time in American foreign policy.
0: Just keep lying, Secretary Rubio. Just keep lying.
15: Supposedly someone who thinks he's a medical expert when he's not. The truth of the matter is we had a cognitively impaired president in office a few years ago. That's a cognitively impaired president. But I don't like to talk about that because it weakens America. This president we have, this is a guy that literally doesn't sleep. He works day and night, long hours, every single day. I don't know if you haven't seen him in 8 days. I saw him yesterday. I didn't see him yesterday because I was in Congress the day before. I talked to him at all hours of the day and night. He works inhumane hours. Okay, I've been on foreign trips with the president that he doesn't sleep in the whole flight. And everyone else is sleeping on the plane, and he's, you know, wandering the hallways looking for someone to wake up and talk to that people are. So I don't know what you're referring to, but he has an incredible amount of energy. I'm just telling you, you may not like his policies. You may not like his policies, you may not like the decisions he's made, but I assure you, this is not a president that sleeps or is cognitively impaired in any way, shape, or form, and in fact is incredibly active, much more so in many cases than much younger people that are around him. Those are facts. I see it every day. You're not going to agree because you have another narrative that you want to push, but those are the facts.
18: And this woman screams at Marco Rubio, Congresswoman, and then storms out of the hearing, number 25.
4: Representative's time has expired. Going? Representative Salazar is recognized.
5: Yes. And giving contracts with no transparency is exactly the reason why you shut down USAID. So practice what you preach. I've yielded my time.
15: Oh, she gets to scream now, too?
5: Chairman, can we take down her words?
6: I'll give you some time. I'll give you some of my time. Let me just...
15: Okay. But God, what kind of thing is this? What is this? You get asked questions for 5 minutes and you don't get time to answer. It's not a hearing.
24: I think you said clown
15: like
24: show
15: like a dunk
24: before.
15: Tank? What is this?
6: I don't have to tell you. I don't...
15: I've even used their time. How can I answer the question? They don't even give me time. I've had to use their time to answer your questions.
6: Yes.
15: All right, whatever.
6: All right, so I don't need to tell you that in my community, the city that I represent, the city of Miami, you're one of the most illustrious representatives, and that we're very proud of you, not only the Cuban Americans, but the Hispanic Americans in my
15: community.
6: Why is
15: she leaving? So I'm going to answer her questions.
6: I will.
15: Oh, she's gone. Okay, I got it. Well, thank you for coming.
6: All right, so we're going to talk about. I just want to.
18: Maybe she had to use the restroom. Unbelievable. She's California, by the way. Why are so many of them from California? Ted Lieu, California. We come back. Marvin, Dan, Melvin, Peggy, Jim, and Kirk all want to weigh in. We're also going to talk about the article. Bombshell article in the New York Times about Graham Plattner. That's the man that the Democrats have put up for Senate in Maine. All this and more, 888-971-SAGE. 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
28: 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I am Larry Elder. 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Now, kids with a mom or dad in prison can often feel lonely, feel sad, feel disgust, and forgotten. 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Make a generous gift to help fund a scholarship sending a child to camp for a full week. The banner at the top says Angel Tree Camp. Or you can phone in your gift, 888-206-2855. That's 888-206-2855. Maybe you've heard my appeals. Maybe you can't spare $200 right now. I get it. That's okay. Any amount, 5, 10, 15, 20, 50, whatever you can give right now, will be combined with other listeners and viewers' gifts, and each time we hit $200, another child's life will be changed. You'll be blessing kids like these, who are asked, what's the best part of Angel Tree Camp?
29: 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We go to the animal. 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
28: 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Marvin is in Colorado. Marvin, you're on the Larry Elder Show. Thank you so much for calling.
1: Yes, Larry. I enjoy watching your show on Salem News Network.
28: Thank you.
1: We shouldn't call them the Democrat Party. We should call them what they really are. And it's the Benedict Arnold Party. They are traitors to this country. People to run on their ticket that hate America. And, you know, we don't have to worry about China or the Soviet Union. The biggest threat to this country is the Democrat Party and the way they act. They want to bring this country down. And if, you know, the black people bring up the racial thing about slavery and everything, you know, if they get their will, the Democrat Party, the whites and the blacks and everybody else in this country will be slaves to the Muslims.
28: Well, Marvin, thank you so much for your call. I do believe that the biggest threat to this country is the American left, the so-called progressives. And we've played that cut from the KGB defector, Yuri Bezmenov, several times. And he said the infiltration has been far more pervasive and effective than we could ever imagine when I was with the KGB. And many of these people now that have been indoctrinated by the colleges and universities are now running newspapers, running corporations. And they don't understand what made the country great. They consider America to be racist and sexist and imperialistic and you name it. And he made that prediction. And now even more people have come off the assembly line in these colleges and have infused American life. I mean, we're at a point now where, what is it, half the people below the age of 40 want a Democrat socialist to be elected president? I'm in L.A. There are 15 members of city council. Zero Republicans. The rest are Democrats, except for the ones that are Democrat socialists, and that's four of them, including one running for mayor. And several more are running. So when the dust settles, it is possible that nearly six members of the 15-member L.A. City Council will be self-described Democrat socialists. One of whom, by the way, of course, is the mayor of the largest city and arguably the most important city in the world, New York City. It is deeply, deeply scary. Thank you so much for the call, Marvin. Dan is in Omaha. Dan, you're on the Larry Elder Show. Thank you for calling.
2: Hello again, old friend, Larry.
28: How are you, Dan?
2: Great, great, great. Hey, we're all having problems with all this mail-in ballot stuff.
28: Mm-hmm.
2: And the first one that I don't like, they talk about ballot harvesting, which is stealing out of a mailbox. That's a federal offense. You got people that shouldn't be on the, you know, that have moved. You know, they just shouldn't even be on there. They're dead. So all they have to do is send the ballots out, registered mail.
28: And claim that they helped the person fill it out, and all they're doing is basically being a donkey to bring the ballot there. It's called ballot harvesting, which is perfectly legal in California. It's ridiculous.
2: Yeah. But like I say, if you send it out as registered mail, if you're not at home, you have to go to the post office and show your ID. So, like I say, when they pull up to the cemetery to start handing out ballots, there won't be anybody there.
28: Well, Dan, thank you very much for the call. Remember, in Wisconsin, normally about 20-25% of those in nursing homes turn in ballots. And in 2020, the number was almost 90%. Including people in the memory wing. Didn't know who they were, didn't know where they were. And they interviewed relatives of some of these people in memory wings and said, I have no idea how he's able to fill out this ballot. Now, we don't know who that person filled it out for, but probably not for Donald Trump. More of your calls when we come back.
18: This is not wearing well. Number 61.
13: And Graham Plattner, when asked, when did you first realize that the system is rigged, without hesitation said, when none of the bankers went to jail.

0: And I said to myself, that's my kind of man. Because that is a man who not only has the values, but a man who believes in accountability. And we need a little accountability coming out of Washington right now.
1: Accountability and his values. Big article in the New York Times we're going to talk about later on. I'm telling you, this is apart from the Nazi tattoo, which, by the way, he claimed he didn't realize was a Nazi tattoo, except one of the ex-girlfriends says he bragged about it being a Nazi tattoo. So much for that. And a humble oyster farmer who was working class. Parents were wealthy. He went to two expensive private schools. They bought his home. All this and more. And your calls. I'm Larry Elder.
2: Do you owe $10,000?
3: With SRN News, I'm Mary Rose. Iran has fired ballistic missiles and drones toward Beirut and Kuwait. The U.S. said it intercepted several aimed at Gulf allies and the Strait of Hormuz. Iran said it targeted the U.S. military, and its foreign ministry accused the U.S. of attacking surveillance facilities on Qasem Island. Residents of St. Petersburg have been told to stay indoors after a large-scale Ukrainian drone attack targeted the city. It highlights Kyiv's growing ability to strike deep inside Russia. And Golden Tempo is the winner of 158th Belmont Stakes. Secretary of War Pete Hegseth is urging European leaders to remain vigilant against the threat of dangerous ideologies posed by modern-day immigration. Speaking at an American cemetery in Normandy on Saturday, he warned Western allies beaches are now being stormed by...
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1: 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Melvin is in San Marcos, California. Melvin, you're on the Larry Elder Show. Thank you so much for calling.
11: Thank you, Mr. Elder, for taking my call.
1: My pleasure.
11: I'm just so proud of my grandson, who's going to be representing the United States Army for the D-Day celebrations for a couple of weeks over in Normandy. And he's a Ranger, Special Forces. And 4 years ago, he was a high school senior. And so they love Donald Trump in the Army. They call him Donnie T. They're proud of America. They've done their part. And I just can't say enough about him and what he's doing, but also about the United States and D-Day and all those guys that died climbing the cliffs there in Normandy.
1: Yeah.
11: God bless them. And also Donald Trump is basically climbing his Normandy cliff
1: mm-hmm.
11: with machine guns pointed at him. And he's my ideal president. I love Donald Trump. He couldn't do more. And by the way, my wife and I have never had it better. All of our the money we have has gone way up. We have more money than we've ever had. That the price during this war, our price for our house has gone up, and we're going to go on a trip, and the price of the hotels is down. And so, praise God for Trump. Everything's going great. I'm a substitute teacher still. I can teach whenever I want. So, I don't know what people are talking about it, but God bless America. God bless the Rangers at Normandy, and God bless Donald Trump.
1: Melvin, before you go, why are they calling him Donnie Key? What does that mean?
11: Donnie Key.
1: Yeah, K-E-Y?
11: No, T.
1: Oh, Donnie T.
11: Like for Trump.
1: Oh, Donnie T. Okay, I got you. I'm sorry. I thought you said Donnie Key. I said,
11: sorry.
1: No problem. Donnie T. I like that. Melvin, thank you, and God bless your grandson for what he's done for our country, what he's doing for our country. Donnie T. Jim is in Escondido, lives near the so-called Trump House. Jim, you're on the Larry Elder Show. Thank you for calling.
12: Hi, Larry. How you doing?
1: I'm doing great. Thank you for calling.
12: I'm a very close friend of Kerry Sharon and his widow, Maria.
1: Mm-hmm.
12: And we were sadly disappointed yesterday when we went to the court appearance at the Vista Courthouse, where the suspect was going to have his charges elevated to murder. And the subject didn't want to come out of jail. And so they postponed that hearing until tomorrow.
1: Mm-hmm.
12: And so tomorrow morning at the Vista Courthouse, Department 6 at 8:30, that's on 325 South Melrose Drive in Vista, there will be a bunch of patriots there to support Kerry Sharon. I mean, I want to ask everybody to stand together and show support
1: mm-hmm.
12: as she seeks justice for the tragic loss of her husband. And your presence in solidarity can make a meaningful difference during this difficult time.
1: Jim, what do you think his defense is going to be?

0: all the media is there.
1: Mm-hmm.
0: And he says, if you're here for the Butler case, it's going to be postponed until Friday because he doesn't feel like coming to court today.
1: Wow. Jim, said, Jim,
0: what about the wife? Are you going to inform the wife, too?
1: I was going to ask you about that. Was the wife home when this happened?
0: Yes.
1: Wow.
0: And I've seen the actual video that the police used from the neighbor's camera. I've got a copy of it. And like I said, I've known Kerry since 2006, and we've become close friends. He was a very philanthropic guy. He didn't have a lot of money, but he worked with the Knights of Columbus, and he cooked for a lot of things like the Special Olympics when we built houses with Habitat for Humanity. He'd never take a penny for it, you know. And in fact, I was talking to his boss there this morning because we're trying to arrange the funeral for him. And
1: well, Jim, I'm going to have to leave it there. I'm not going to be able to make it in the morning, but please call. Larry Elder here. You know, I think a lot of people just accept pain. Like, this is just how it is now. 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Let me tell you about George. 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
4: My fellow Americans, last night when I spoke with you about the fall of Rome, I knew at that moment that troops of the United States and our allies were crossing the channel in another and greater operation. It has come to pass with success thus far. And so, in this poignant hour, I ask you to join with me in prayer. Almighty God, our sons, pride of our nation, this day have set upon a mighty endeavor,
5: a struggle to preserve our republic, our religion, and our civilization, and to set free a suffering humanity. They will need thy blessings, for the enemy is strong. He may hurl back our forces, but we shall return again and again. And we know that by thy grace and by the righteous of our cause, our sons will triumph. Some will never return. Embrace these, Father, and receive them, the heroic servants, into thy kingdom. And, O Lord, give us faith. Give us faith in thee, faith in our sons, faith in each other, and faith in our united crusade. Thy will be done, Almighty God. Amen.
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3: 888-971-SAGE, 888-971-7243. I am Larry Elder. We are still on the news channel. Kirk is in Buena Park. Kirk, you're on the Larry Elder Show. Thank you so much for calling.
4: Ah, thank you for the comparison with your brother. Do you know what Kirk means?
3: I don't.
4: It's Scottish for church.
3: Really?
4: Yeah. Anyway, I got a quick point, and then the reason I called is I'm here in L.A. like you are. The channel that broadcasts Salem News Network is not showing anything except commercials. It's been like that since yesterday. So is that something you can look into?
3: I will.
4: The other reason I called is I was turning on, you know, and watching. There's apparently another major drug bust going on in MacArthur Park. The DEA there is there and all that. Karen Bass is not. The county DA is there, not the city DA. The chief of police is not there. He's sending, like, you know, assistant chiefs or whatever you want to call it. So I was just wondering what kind of, if Karen Bass had any kind of a hand in it, because she's running scared that she's got to do something about MacArthur Park.
3: Yeah.
4: And she's trying not to look so inept.
3: Well, maybe that's exactly what's going on. Maybe that Spencer Pratt has put a fire under her, you know what, and made her do something about MacArthur Park. We talked about it yesterday. I don't know whose operation this is, but something is being done and should be done and should have been done a long time ago. Thank you very much for that. I appreciate it. Now, this Plattner guy, Nazi tattoo on his chest, said he didn't know it was a Nazi tattoo. New York Times interviewed several women who've dated him. And one of them said he bragged about it being a Nazi tattoo. So him saying he had no idea until he ran for office that it was a Nazi tattoo turns out to be a lie. Also a lie, he grew up working class. Parents were very wealthy, sent him to two very expensive private schools, and bought his home. And he's an oyster farmer. Turns out the oyster farm sells oysters to his wife, who owns a high-end restaurant. Three women, two on the record, one anonymously, said he, quote, regularly grabbed her by the shoulders and sometimes hard enough to leave marks. On one occasion, yanked her out of a cab by her wrist after an argument when she wanted to stay in the car. During one argument, she recalls, he twisted her arm behind her back, shoved her into a bedroom, and held the door closed on the other side so she couldn't get out, telling her to remain there until she was calm. Another one said he kept an AR lying around the apartment and would sharpen his axe while watching television. Said, if anybody ever broke in here, I would rape them. Not in a sexual way, not in a gay way, he says. I was like, I would rape them to show them that I'm dominant, close quote. Regarding the Nazi tattoo, he referred to it as my Totenkopf, and bragged about it. Woman said it was a lie, that he did not know what it was because he would joke about it being a Nazi tattoo. And then there's the Reddit posts that have been deleted. The Maine Monitor, publication in Maine, published all of the things that he said, including that he joined the military in order to kill people, that used a lot of homophobic language, a lot of slurs for gays, praise the tactics of Hamas that killed Israeli soldiers, claim that he was sent to Iraq by the vote of the senator from Maine, Susan Collins, when in fact he enlisted after the military had been deployed into Iraq and then re-enlisted and then joined a defense contractor called Blackwater. So virtually everything this man has said about his background turns out to be a big, fat lie. Now, let's again revisit what Elizabeth Warren said about him. in April of this year, number 61.
5: And Graham Plattner, when asked, when did you first realize that the system is rigged, without hesitation said, when none of the bankers went to jail.

0: And I said to myself, that's my kind of man. Because that is a man who not only has the values, but a man who believes in accountability. And we need a little accountability coming out of Washington right now.
1: He denigrated rural white voters as stupid or dumb, referred to Israel's war in Gaza as genocide, said he, quote, became a communist, close quote, as he got older, talked about women being so effed up they wind up having sex with someone they didn't mean to. Who says that? Here's what John Fetterman said about Mr. Plattner, number 35.
2: The one thing, good thing you can say about the guy is that he has so many offensive things that it's hard to keep up with it. And now, you know, that American hero that was under fire by the Taliban and calls him a dumb MF-er that doesn't deserve to live. And he described, you know, our army as absolute trash in those kinds of terms. But now here, months ago, he promised everyone, oh, there won't be any more scandals. There's a Nazi tattoo. There won't be anything more. And now here you have now, it has nothing to do about his marriage, you know, but what he decided to do for the last decade, he was on kick. He was on kick. And that was a very specific kind of a website that if anyone could just look up, you can describe that that's a serious issue that has a lot of young people. They have very, very lot of safeguards, and there are people who aren't able to know, you know, what their age are. There's no kinds of verification. So he's been on it for a decade.
1: Bernie Sanders standing by his man, number 49.
3: Just going over to Bill
4: the meeting goes. Any comment on the meeting overall?
5: Are you with the Republican Party? Are you talking about morality and corruption with President Trump? Have a nice day.
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15: 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A left-wing journalist claims that the only experience Secretary of War Pete Hegseth has is being a, quote, talk show host, close quote. Really? Medicaid fraud in Ohio is massive. Secretary of Treasury Scott Bessent squares off with several Democrat lawmakers. DHS Secretary Mark Wayne Mullen confronts a Democrat House member for slandering his word, DHS, and ICE agents, all of this and more. But getting back to Mr. Platner, he also said this, quote, living in white rural America, I'm afraid to tell you they are actually racist and stupid. He used the word retard several times, referred to cops as, quote, bastards, close quote. And then there are these sexually explicit text messages with several women, up to six or more reported after he got married. His wife discovered them, by the way, and told his campaign about it about a year ago so they would get out in front of the scandal. But now that they've been revealed, she's angry at the staffer to whom she sent them, claiming she thought the staffer was going to keep them confidential. Platner has now criticized John Fetterman. Not too surprisingly, Mr. Fetterman has a response. Number 34.
2: If for me, as a Democrat, I'm never going to carry water for a guy that calls, you know, an American hero a dumb MF-er, or someone that, you know, smears Chris Kyle, you know, the American sniper, and claim that he's shooting innocent civilians. I mean, you've literally lost count. And he also called rural Americans as racist and stupid. It's countless. It absolutely is. This is a guy that had a problem with me, how I dress, but he seemed to have no problem posing in a towel at a disgusting website that consistently had serious problems about that kinds of depravity.
15: And what does the burn say about this, number 17?
16: I don't know. All I can say is, look, I'm sure he's not a saint. And by the way, let's not forget, he has acknowledged, this guy served four tours of duty in Iraq and Afghanistan. He went through some very bloody and horrible situations. He has acknowledged that he came back with PTSD. He had a share of problems. You know, I just think, and by the way, I met his wife, Amy, who is a very lovely young woman. She is standing by her husband. And I think it's better for this country that we start focusing on the enormous crises facing working people, a corrupt political system, than spending so much time worrying about, the personal life of an individual.
15: Now, I've never seen Donald Trump's chest, but I dare say if it turns out he has a burning cross in a KKK outfit, it would probably be disqualifying. I'm Larry Elder.
17: Right through the jungle, tearing limbs off of trees.
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19: News this hour from Town Hall. I'm Mary Rose. President Trump is happy to hear the latest report about the labor market, which is really looking up. Correspondent Laura Winters with the latest.
20: The numbers defying the economic forecast turns out double the amount of jobs were created last month in May, 172,000 to be exact. President Trump on board Air Force One telling reporters he's thrilled with the upswing in the labor market.
21: So we had incredible job numbers, you saw that, and we have good everything, good numbers, but the job numbers just came out and they were fantastic.
20: Laura Winters reporting.
19: Unemployment stands at 4.3%. The Treasury Department is warning banks about the risks of serving people living in the country illegally.
22: It's part of the Trump administration's efforts to tighten immigration controls. The Financial Crimes Enforcement Network, or FinCEN, issued guidance following an executive order by President Trump in May. That order requires banks to scrutinize customers' citizenship more closely, but it is less aggressive than initially expected, since it doesn't mandate collecting citizenship information. Treasury Secretary Scott Bessent emphasized preventing illegal aliens from exploiting financial institutions. Banks are pushed to watch for red flags like identity theft and payroll fraud. Hiya Pinjwani, Washington.
19: Golden Tempo is the winner of the 158th Belmont Stakes. The horse took first in the Kentucky Derby earlier this year, but skipped the Preakness Stakes. Commandment took second, Renegade third at New York Saratoga Race. Golden Tempo was ridden in both the Belmont and the Derby by Jose Ortiz. Trainer Cherie DeVoe is now the first female trainer to win two Triple Crown races in the same year. More on these stories at townhall.com.
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19: The screwworm fly is detected in Texas decades after the cattle threat was largely eradicated in the U.S.
23: The U.S. Department of Agriculture confirmed Wednesday that the New World screwworm fly has reached South Texas, the first time in decades that the parasite with flesh-eating larvae has threatened the nation's cattle industry, and only the third time it's appeared in the U.S. in that time. Agriculture Secretary Brooke Rollins said the case was in a 3-week-old calf in La Pryor, Texas, about 50 miles from the Mexico border. Rollins said there have been no other detections of the fly in the U.S. Bernie Bennett reporting.
19: Chinese humanoid robots are making waves with their ability to do backflips, direct traffic, and even make coffee. As such robots become more advanced, Chinese companies are looking for ways to profit from them. The government helps support their development.